0: And you got to know Bonnie, and I would say from afar, you can comment on this. She's become somewhat of a mentor confidant in this business for you.
1: Friend.
0: Yeah, so okay. She is one of the greats.
1: Yes.
2: I say all the times you talked about the chicken parm pizza, we got it together.
1: That's
2: you
1: right.
2: You didn't get it. Because I got tired of hearing about it. I was like, Michelle, let's just go. And so we went to Quality Italian, and we got a lovely chicken parm pizza.
1: That's right.
2: I got to take home all the leftovers, because we know Michelle doesn't do leftovers.
1: That's right.
2: Which, so, it was totally
1: It was a great night.
2: It was great all around. It really was.
0: As you can hear by what Bonnie's saying, she's a fan of Unsportsmanlike. No big deal.
2: I thought if anything was ever going to position me to be on the power, Michelle's, like, power list, this would be it.
1: Yes.
2: Yeah. But no.
0: Yeah. Mm-hmm.
1: And this show you created.
2: Well, yeah. But yeah, still no.
0: Okay, so you were... So, Myron,
2: no
0: you don't know
2: this. No power rankings here. That's okay.
0: Most people don't know this because we alluded to something going on. Jess Mendoza was here with us like a month or two ago.
1: Mm-hmm.
0: And there was an entire... There was like 20 people in our studio.
1: Film crew.
0: And I'm getting waved off by Bonnie Bernstein.
2: Because we're not
0: right
2: supposed
0: here.
2: To talk about it yet.
0: Yeah. Yes. Like, you can't bring up that we're filming a TV show within the TV and radio show that you're already doing. The TV show is The Champion's Edge.
1: Yes.
0: You are hosting it. You executive produced it. Tell everybody what it is, why you wanted to do it, and how they can get it with their bagels this weekend.
2: Okay, so The Champion's Edge premieres on ABC on Saturday. You got to check your local listings because it kind of all depends. I'm pretty sure in New York it's on at noon in the lead up to the WNBA countdown pregame show. So The Champion's Edge is a series of profiles about successful women from all different industries whose common link is that they played sports. And what I love about it is that it's research based. So I had seen the last several of years all of this data coming out around the connection between sports participation and career success, mm-hmm. particularly for women. And the data point that we love sort of throwing out there is that 94% of female C-suite executives played sports. So our CEOs, our CFOs, our COOs, the top people at the food chain in their respective industries. And it got me thinking, where are the stories? We have this quantitative data. Where's the qualitative data? The stories that bring the data to life. And so while we in our industry, you know, like most of us who work in sports probably played sports, so that makes sense. And we're showcasing those women to a certain degree, but we also want to shine a light on the doctors, the lawyers, the women who are crushing it in finance, the women in technology and in the entertainment business, to be able to say to young women playing sports, if you want to stay in sports when it's time to go to work, absolutely. But, oh, by the way, you can take your inner athlete and apply that to literally any industry that you want to pursue and go in there with a leg up on a lot of the competition.
1: And, Bonnie, it's an important message, especially for young girls who are going to be watching the show to understand what's possible for them and how sports can impact their future on and off the court or the field. But also, girls are dropping out of sports at a certain point in their youth. So I would imagine that this show will be helpful in that, encouraging them to stay in sports and see what's possible on the other
2: side. It's so funny because when we talk about the keys to having a successful business, what we constantly hear is two things. Number one, being able to identify a white space and fill it. Number two, being able to solve for a problem. And the way we've built out The Champion's Edge, it kind of addresses both. We talked about the white space, so we are filling a storytelling white space by sharing all of these stories that don't exist on a singular platform. And Michelle, to your point, we're also hoping to address the dropout rate. Now, they're dropping out at twice the rate of boys by their early teens, and there could be lots of reasons for that. We can't fix through storytelling the fact that sometimes playing sports can be really cost prohibitive.
1: Right.
2: So there's the cost issue. But there are also a lot of girls who are dropping out of sports, not because they don't love it anymore. They do. But they realize it's time consuming. I'm not good enough to get a full scholarship. I'm never going to play in the WNBA or the NWSL. And so they choose to go on and do other things. And by showcasing these power players, we want to be able to say to girls, hey, if you love it, stay and play. Start thinking about the long game. Understand that the longer you play sports, your leadership skills, teamwork, resilience, confidence, being able to manage your time, setting goals, all those sorts of things, the longer you stay and play, the better you will hone those skills. And it's also a message to parents.
1: Mm-hmm.
2: And hopefully we want to create a conversational bridge between parents and their kids to just get a better understanding of how sports isn't just great in the now. It's going to be great and have benefits your entire life.
3: Bonnie, where did this idea come from? What made you want to launch?
2: It was all in my head. I was just looking for something fun to do. Yeah. But you know, like, we all know this. We live in this society where we are just bombarded and oversaturated with content. It's really hard, Myron, to find a new and fresh idea. And I was so astounded when I started looking for a platform that was telling all of these stories that there actually wasn't one. The light bulb went off. Mm-hmm. Now, mind you, that was several years ago, and it has taken a while to get this show to a place where it's actually going to be on television. But the timing, we're so fortunate, is great because we're finally past the point where we're calling women's sports a moment, and we're officially calling it a movement. And so as the growth of women's sports continues across the board, whether it's attendance or ratings or merchandise sales or the level of sponsorship we're seeing and the media rights deals and on a macro level, the valuation of leagues and teams continues to grow. We want to tell stories from a different angle that inspires girls and their parents and coaches.
0: We're talking with Bonnie Bernstein, creator, host, executive producer of The Champion's Edge, ABC stations all across the country, debuting this weekend. Bonnie has been a great friend of ours now for a while, big supporter of our show. We're excited to support her show.
1: Yes.
0: So all of these unbelievable women that you interviewed for the show, the thing that they have in common would be sports, obviously.
2: Yep.
0: What is the character trait, though, that they all have in common? Is there one through line?
2: I actually put together a list of skill sets we acquire from sports that is now north of 30. So we hear about the teamwork and the leadership.
0: North of 30 of people north of 30 years old, you're saying?
2: Oh, I'm sorry.
0: No, north of 30. What was that? Oh, north of 30, the amount of skills.
2: 30 different skills.
0: Oh, my God. I'm thinking, like, if you're an adult.
1: Like, you'll grow into it?
0: Yeah, like, okay, so Michelle played sports. She still has this because of sports.
2: Well, we actually talked with Michelle and Kimberly Martin when we were on Vibe Check the other day. First of all, Kimberly was hilarious. I'm like, did you play sports growing up? She's like, did I play sports? She's like, I was the Charles Oakley of my 8th grade basketball team. Was I a goon? I was a goon. Was I an enforcer? I was an enforcer, and I was like, okay, we're going to step back here.
0: But that skill set was, but isn't that the skill set that gets you to Kimberly's level at ESPN? There's got to be something that
2: well, what she
0: those.
2: Talked about is team, and we hear a lot about team, about resilience. We hear a lot about what Michelle talked about when she unabashedly talked about how she was the captain of her high school soccer team and went to states. But what Michelle talked about was being able to pivot, make in-game adjustments. Mm-hmm. And, you know, one of the things that we talk about a lot is how we learn to interpret failure differently in sports. Outside of the sports arena, if you mess up at something, if you fail, you're immediately looking at yourself in the mirror going, what's wrong with me? Mm-hmm. And you download it as a personal indictment on yourself. What sports teaches you is that failure is a part of the process that gets you towards success, that helps you win.
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1: The Pentagon today, we almost need like serious news. Tom Brokaw.
2: There you go.
1: The Pentagon today began releasing never before seen files related
2: to. Going
1: to
2: go the whole way. You're going to read this at Stone Cold Steve Austin.
1: Gerald Ford dead today at the senseless age of 83. Release files relating to.
2: I watched that skit. I'm up on game.
1: It's
2: I'm up
1: so
2: on game.
1: Good.
2: Shout out to Dana Carvey.
1: You know what? UAP. It's unidentified. Anomalous phenomena, previously and more infamously known as UFOs, unidefined.
2: I'm a name of UFO.
1: Flying objects. Yeah. The government has been holding on to these for decades, and the Friday file release includes 162 files, some of them videos, some of them reports, some of them photographs. So to Nickelback this thing, look at these photographs, and Okay. The quote in the press release is the American people can now access the federal government's declassified UAP files instantly, no clearance required. Among these are incidents from the 60s.
2: Yeah.
1: The Apollo 12 and Apollo 17 moon missions. In 1969, for Apollo 12, astronaut Alan Bean reported flashes of light that he described as sailing off into space. That's how far back some of these go. And I'm looking at the photos from the moon landing. Excuse me, not the moon landing, but from Apollo 12. These photos are taken from the moon, and there are no fewer than five areas of interest is how they're described. David, are you a believer? Do you believe in this?
2: In the overall, like, existence of UFOs, or that we have seen them? Yes, there's got to be. They're out there. They're there. And they've sent Victor Wembanyama to the NBA. So we know that has happened. There you go. They're there. These documents, I have a little skepticism about these.
1: What's 888-SAY-ESPN is the phone number. 888-729-3776. Do you believe? Do you not believe? Is this a hoax? Is it real? Have you ever had an interaction with something that you couldn't explain in the sky, a UAP, a UFO, whatever it is? David, why do you have skepticism about this right now?
2: Well, I mean, you know, I don't want to get too, but you know, like, some of these things look like little dust dots, little things, right? Like, you know, like, I want to see, like, I thought this is the biggest, most unprecedented thing we've ever seen. I thought we were looking at something that was like, you know, going to be game changing here. I thought we were going to have like a secret meeting. I thought we were going to have like some UFOs like hanging out in the White House, shaking hands with the president, like, hey, it was cool. We'll do a little trade thing. I thought we were going to get something. Maybe I watched too much Men in Black.
1: I think, I appreciate you asking. Yes, I believe. And I think that there is truly like a treasure trove out. There's a hangar, the Mojave Desert, Area 51, whatever it is. Like, I think there are recovered, I don't know about remains, but I think there were recovered structures, recovered aircraft. I truly believe that. So my dad, again, 888-SAY-ESPN, 888-729-3776. Call in, tell us if you believe or if you don't. Tell us if you've ever seen one or if you know someone who has. Or if you're not a believer, you go ahead and call in and tell us why. My dad is one of the most conservative dudes, as most 80-plus-year-old white men are, especially if they served in the military. But my dad flew for the Navy. He's a fighter pilot. He was then a commercial airline pilot. And he has seen things at altitude that even he says he can't explain.
2: Okay.
1: And this is from the most, like, buttoned-up, down-to-earth dude. And one of the things that he always points out is not necessarily, it's not going to, Hollywood has made us think this is just like a rotating circle with lights that sends down a tractor beam, Simpson style, you know?
2: Yeah.
1: He says the stuff that he would hear in the ready rooms on aircraft carriers or whatever it is the high speed, is the lack of detection on radar.
2: Okay.
1: Like being able to naked eye see something that is not showing up on your instruments, even though it's right bleeping there in front of you, and the rapid sudden direction change. And that's what you see. There's a video in Greece, according, these are recently, these are released today from our Department of War. There's a video taken in Greece in 2023. It's on board a CENTCOM military installation. So it's our military, it's our radar, and our cameras, and it's showing something moving at a very high rate of speed and stopping on a dime and changing direction just above the surface of the ocean. 90-degree turns. No recovery. This is like, give me somebody. Jahmyr Gibbs, change of direction.
2: Yeah.
1: Bo Jackson, Walter Payton, Barry Sanders, like stopping on a dime, cut, rapid, like acceleration. And it's that sort of stuff that, again, like my old head conservative dad has claimed to have seen naked eye.
2: Okay.
3: What does your father believe, the man? What does your father think?
2: Good question.
1: He had no choice. Like the logical part of his brain took over, and he was like, we can't explain it. It's not showing up on my radar. Other guys in the squadron were seeing the same thing. It's not just like, you know, those little like ocular, like little dust specks that get on your eyes that kind of float off. Like it's not that. And so he's like, there's no, it had to be something that he couldn't explain. He wouldn't go UFO, but he would be like, there's something I have seen that I absolutely couldn't explain. And now we know this has been happening and our government has known about it since the 60s. And it's declassified today. And why is this not a bigger deal?
2: This is our job. We're making a bigger deal.
1: We are making it a bigger deal.
2: We are cracking this case open and letting the world know this thing is rolling downhill, and a lot of times because of us, we're making it a big deal.
1: There's good where this gets released, but then there's also bad, in my opinion, because there is something that I just thought was clip art. I'm looking at this article online, and I thought it was okay, cool. It's clip art. It's a blue sky. It's a brilliant blue sky, not a cloud in it. And then there's green grass and there's a tree line, and it kind of looks like that Microsoft, like Windows 2005, you know, sort of stock image as your computer would fire up. Except in the sky, there's a flash of white light and honestly, like a bullet oval, like a metallic bullet oval that is emerging from it. And it is an artist's rendition. I'm looking at it right now, and it says it is an FBI photo with a sketch of an object as described by an eyewitness. So I've primarily stuck to the obviously very much an actual photograph and an actual video as opposed to just like some of the drawings, because admittedly some of the drawings look ridiculous.
2: Look absolutely insane.
1: Yeah. Yeah.
2: This is where this gets frustrating to me. Can we just hurry up? Like, can we hurry up? Don't you get a little anxiety? Like, you watch Alien, you watch Star Trek, and it's like, I want this in my lifetime. You know what I'm saying? Like, can we just get this in my lifetime?
1: Are we getting it now? Like, can we fast track it?
2: Like, can we just fast track the, like, if there's gonna be the big alien invasion or like if we're going to be beamed up, can we just fast track it? Cause I don't want to be gone when it's here. That's a bummer. Like, think about the people who were like in the 1600s, and they're just like, probably before then, I'm not a history buff, like 1100, and they were like, a boat, imagine the places we can go see, and they never get to go anywhere else. And now we're just like going all across the world, they don't get to see it. Like, it would be bummed if like 500 years from now, it's like, great, we're in Mars, sucks to have been alive in 2026 before you could see this.
1: I don't want an alien invasion because we have so much to answer for.
2: Well, if you're gonna do it, just do it now.
1: Okay, so the proof of the existence of these aircraft is not enough. What's the next step?
2: Independence Day was 30 years ago, and I've been waiting for it since. Like, let's get it cracking.
1: I'm excited for Disclosure Day this summer.
2: Yeah.
1: Steven Spielberg, that's gonna be a good one. So again, the phone number 888-729-3776, 888-SAY-ESPN. Where are you with this disclosure of UFOs and UAPs released by our government today? Video proof, photographic proof. Do you believe? Are you a skeptic? Brian is on ESPN Radio, 888-729-3776. Brian, what's up, buddy?
4: Nothing much. Thanks for taking my call. I got a chuckle out of the Aaron Rodgers thing. It kind of lightened the mood for me because I come to tears every time I tell this story. Desert Storm, 1990. Just before it turned to Desert Shield, I was launching out an aircraft. And when you're doing that, you have to look at all the flight controls and everything. And the pilot says, Chief, do you see that? And I said, no, do it again. He says, no, that. I come out from under the jet. I'm going to get emotional because I do every time. There's this bright light just slowly going across the sky. And then out of nowhere, just flashes and takes off on an angle. He's screaming, "Chief, I got to go. I got to go." And ever since that day, I believe before then, but ever since that day, I am a true believer. For all, I saw one. I witnessed it myself. Took a little more than what I timed and what I explained, but I'm about to get emotional, so that's why I kind of shortened it. But they're real. They're real. Billions of billions of planets, a lot of them are in what's called the Goldilocks zone, which the Earth is. You got to be nuts to think we're the only ones.
1: Yeah. You're right. So, mathematically, it doesn't. Yeah. It does, you know, statistically, it doesn't even point to us being the only ones. Desert Storm was when, you know, our aircraft, like, we were using things in that conflict that some people ascribe to alien technology. The TR-3B, you know, the Black Triangle, the F-117 Nighthawk. Like, what'd you fly, Brian?
4: F-15s.
1: Okay. Like, but does the F-117 Nighthawk ring any bells from Desert Storm or the TR-3B, the Black Triangle?
4: I remember the stealth and I remember this, but nothing moved like that did. Aircraft we had back then don't move in 45-degree angles.
1: Same. Aircraft we have now still doesn't make some of those sudden stops. But I appreciate it. Thank you for your service, Brian. Thank you for sharing that. Dude, I've had goosebumps for 45 minutes as we've been talking about this.
2: Yeah.
1: It's a million degrees in this studio.
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18: I'm Ed Benke, and we start with breaking news from the NBA. According to ESPN's Shams Charania, Steve Kerr has agreed to a 2-year extension to return as the head coach of the Golden State Warriors. The deal will keep Kerr as the highest paid coach in the NBA annually, according to league sources. On the court, we are getting set for the Lakers and the Thunder on ESPN Radio and ABC. Oklahoma City leads the series 2-0 as the series shifts tonight to L.A. Earlier, the Cavaliers took Game 3 from the Pistons, 116-109. Donovan Mitchell led the way with 35 points and 10 rebounds. Detroit still leads that series 2-1. In the Stanley Cup playoffs, the Flyers are trying to stay alive against the Hurricanes, down 3-0. That game is tied at 2, Game 4, in the third period in Philadelphia. Coming up later tonight, it's the Avalanche and the Wild. Baseball news, longtime manager Bobby Cox has died at the age of 84. He was inducted to the Baseball Hall of Fame in 2014 after winning over 2,500 games and a World Series title. Giants starter Logan Webb has been placed on the 15-day injured list. He's dealing with right knee bursitis. On the diamond, the Reds' long losing streak has come to an end.
19: Johnson ready. Here comes. And Smith grounds it weakly to third. Hayes over and into his left. Fires to first. Ball game over. And for the Reds, the losing streak is over.
18: That call on ESPN Radio, the Reds beat the Astros 3-1. That snaps an 8-game losing streak for Cincinnati. Also today was the Blue Jays blowing out the Angels 14-1. The Marlins outlasted the Nationals in a wild one by a count of 8-7.
20: Hey, it's Evan Cohen. 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
1: He is Harry Douglas. I'm Freddie Coleman. 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And don't forget about us on ESPN Plus. We all want to be appreciated, don't we? Just like the song by Tupac, you are appreciated when he said, "Dear Mama." Everybody wants to be like, "Dear Mama." You want to be appreciated. Well, there's a certain superstar. According to Hall of Fame basketball player Tracy McGrady, NBC Sports NBA analyst, that is not feeling the appreciation when it comes to his basketball team. That guy is Jaylen Brown of the Boston Celtics, and he said as much on the Cousins podcast.
2: His frustration lies deeply within the organization and other things that we don't really have the details to. There's just been a lot of stuff, you know, that I've been hearing just going on with the Boston organization, with JB. You know, so I think part of him is like, I showed you guys more of who I am as a basketball player, not only just what I did on the basketball court, but the leadership that I displayed within this team. And you've seen that, not having our best player in JT. You've seen a different side of me and what I'm able to bring to the game of basketball. So all that stuff, you know, I think just came into play with him and his frustration.
3: I would say this, first of all, Tracy McGrady is so well respected in every single room that he walks in. And I'm pretty sure he's not going to go on a podcast with Vince Carter, who he's related to, and bring these things vocally out to the forefront if they were not true. Now, whether he got that from Jaylen Brown or someone that's a close source within the Celtics organization, I don't know, but he's not just saying it for any reason. Here's the reality of the Boston Celtics, right? Coming into this season, a lot of people definitely did not think that the Boston Celtics were going to be a two seed. And a lot of people tried to say, hey, this is a gap year. Mm-hmm. You know, maybe you can get a top 10 draft pick for the 2026 NBA draft and head into the next season with another bona fide player. No, Jaylen Brown, like Michael Jordan, took it personal. He said, no, I can hold a fort down. That's exactly what he did, Freddie, so much so that he played like an MVP candidate. And to it tailed off at the end of the season. Jason Tatum comes back. Things are altered a little bit. And rightfully so, because when you have another bona fide player who's the face of your franchise, mm-hmm. you're going to alter things here and there. That's just the natural way of doing business. But I think Jaylen Brown, his issue is that he wants to be treated like the main attraction. When the Boston Celtics is off, the face of the franchise is going to always be Jason Tatum.
1: Absolutely. Yeah.
3: So there lies the issue, right? So now you have two trains mm-hmm. on a track of collision, and there's no other track to pivot away from.
1: Mm-hmm.
3: Now mm-hmm. he has some decisions to make right this summer in July. He will be eligible for an extension, and it's not just his decision, and also the Boston Celtics, but I can't see them not asking Jaylen Brown to come be a part of something for the foreseeable future as well as right now.
1: Yeah.
3: I don't see them not offering him that contract. It's a matter of does he want to sign that contract and continue to be in the shadow of Jason Tatum?
1: Right.
3: Or does he want to go somewhere else and be traded and be the face of that franchise? That's the bottom line. All that other stuff that's in between all that. Listen, that's what it comes down to. Can you treat me like the main attraction?
1: Well, he's not going to be the roller coaster. He's going to be the spinning cups at Disneyland. He is not going to be Space Mountain. He's going to be when you walk in and you might get on that ride that all the little kids have to take because they're not tall enough, as long as you're with the Boston Celtics. Because the line is, every man has his price. What kind of price is Jaylen Brown willing to make if he wants to get what he wants, if he believes he's not getting that from the Boston Celtics? He's not getting that appreciation. He's not getting that respect. That H, to your spot on. He is never going to be the dude in Boston with Jason Tatum already cementing that place. And especially he cemented that title when he came back and played like that for the Celtics before the injuries overtook and they were not able to win game 7 against the Philadelphia 76ers. Jaylen Brown was terrific in game 7, but not terrific enough where that would lead anybody to say, okay, now you have cold ones with the Boston Celtics. Although when it comes to his frustration, if he feels that way, if he feels underappreciated, well, the Celtics president of basketball operations, Brad Stevens, he says, I haven't heard it.
4: I talked to Jalen Monday a little bit after he just real quickly and was nothing but positive. He has not expressed those frustrations to me. We've been here 10 years together, and I do think that, you know, obviously I love JB, and everybody around here loves JB. And, you know, I think just like any of our other guys, as we get to the end of the season, I'll be here, and my door is always open. And if anybody ever wants to come in and talk about it, and talk about, you know, their team, their place, whatever the case may be, I'm all ears. And that would be 1 through 16, not just Jalen, not just Jason, and not just the guys that have been here. I think it's really important to be available. So I certainly am, and none of that has been expressed to me.
1: Just because Brad Stevens didn't hear from Jalen Brown don't mean it ain't true.
3: Hey, he's not going to come get on that microphone and say, exactly. Say even if it was,
1: exactly.
3: Like, true, you know what I mean? Like, he's not going to come on and say, hey, man, me and Jalen Brown had a conversation, and he told me to hell with this organization. He hates it here. He wants to go somewhere else. Why would Brad Stevens do that? He's a way more smarter front office executive than that, y'all.
1: Yeah, no doubt. By the way, Harry Douglas, Freddie Coleman, it's the Wednesday Groove with Unknown as Freddie and Harry, presented by Progressive Insurance and ESPN Radio, the ESPN app, and don't forget about us on ESPN Plus. I'll ask this, you, HD, even though you're not inside the Celtics locker room, do you believe that he is underappreciated by the Boston Celtics?
3: That's a tricky question, right?
1: Exactly.
3: Because and the reason why it's tricky, because what I may feel like is him not being underappreciated, he may feel like it's underappreciating when it comes to his logic of thinking, mm-hmm. and the way he views it, right?
1: Yep.
3: So that's why it's tricky, because I don't think he's underappreciated, but I also don't know what's going on behind closed doors. I'm also not in every single one of those meetings, because we also got to remember on his Twitch stream, he said something like, you know, we switched something up in the playoffs, and I wish we would have done something differently, done what we had been doing.
1: Mm-hmm.
3: Like, that's also a little jab at Joe Mazzulla as the head coach.
1: No doubt.
3: And I know all those guys do have a really good relationship, but Jalen Brown is different. He's a down South Georgia boy, man. You know what I mean? Well, number one, we're smart as hell. We're very charismatic. You know, we don't do things like the pack. We are our own people. Hence Anthony Edwards up in Minnesota. We just do things differently. And it may rub people the wrong way at times. And that's the difference between Jason Tatum and Jaylen Brown, is that mm-hmm. Jason Tatum is so beloved by so many people, not just in the Boston Celtics organization,
1: yeah.
3: outside of the organization. And that's why I kind of got upset with Jalen Brown with making the comments that he made about it being the best year,
1: yeah.
3: well, of his career, because now you're just opening the floodgates for people to make their own assumptions and say what they want to say and how they think the situation is playing out in Boston.
1: But here's something to that. That didn't bother me as much, because that was Jalen Brown's way of saying, I can carry a basketball team. If it's not going to be here in Boston, more likely it's not going to be here in Boston. That's putting that feeler out to somebody else to say, oh, yeah, he can definitely carry an organization, because he did that with Jason Tatum when we thought he was going to be out the entire season. And he mm-hmm. comes back with less than 20 games to play in the regular season. He looked like that next to Jalen Brown, and that's why many people believe, and I'll raise my hand, I know I'm not the only one, that they were the team to beat in the Eastern Conference. He showed the people that if you put a franchise on my broad shoulders, I'll be able to carry it. And I showed that I was able to do that by keeping this team from being out of the lottery to being a legitimate contender in the Eastern Conference. But sometimes you better be careful what you wish for, because you'll get it, and it may not be what it's cracked up to be. Yeah, he's seen Jason Tatum. He is the face of the Boston Celtics. There's no cold one there. It's him and everybody else. And everybody knows that. But if you're Jalen Brown, you're looking at it saying, man, oh, man, I know that guy's terrific, but as terrific as he is, I help make him terrific, and vice versa.
3: Well, and also to his point, though, Freddie, like, we haven't seen Jason Tatum by himself carry the Boston Celtics to a 2-seed like we've seen Jalen Brown. So that's also going through his mind, right? Jason Tatum, this entire time, he has had a partner in crime in me and others around.
1: Yeah.
3: But when Jason Tatum got hurt and all those other guys got shipped off via trade, and when you're trying to dump money, I allowed us to be the 2-seed. I carried this team on my back. Yes, Jason Tatum came back later, But for the bulk of the year, it was me and my doing and my play and me growing as a player that allowed us to have that two seed. So you can understand the frustration with Jaylen Brown and why that may bother him a little bit too.
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1: We got the news today that it seems like college football coaches may be more in accord over those things. You're listening to Amber and Ian. We're presented to you by Progressive Insurance. At Ian Fitz ESPN is how you find Ian Fitzsimmons. At Amber W Sports is how you find me, Amber Wilson. So the American Football Coaches Association, Ian, they voted last week to recommend increasing the college football playoff bracket to a maximum number of teams, to do away with conference championship games, to end the season during the second week of January, to protect the Army Navy's game exclusive window time period. So there was a lot that they allowed their voices to be heard for on. And now we've heard from the executive director of the AFCA. So let's bring him in, the former Wyoming head coach, Craig Bohl, kind enough to join us. And thanks so much for joining us, Craig. You guys released a statement today. It's made a lot of buzz. Did you know that this was going to be as big as it's become?
2: Yeah, Amber, thanks for having us on. And one thing that we'd like to recognize, college football has never been more popular. Mm-hmm. But certainly with the seas of change that have come, as coaches, we've coalesced around some things that we think are so important. And we did release a statement. We knew it would stir up quite a bit of discussion, but there was a great deal of time and energy and conversation that we had from coaches from all the different conferences representing on our board here. And so we came up with those principles. And so, you know, a lot of it just has to do with what has gone on with the, you know, when we integrated the transfer portal window and we finally, as the AFCA, supported one window, which was passed, you know, as you looked at that, how that worked in the mix of the college football playoffs, what became really problematic is the length of the playoffs. And so the first statement that we said there, Amber, was that we proposed

0: was that a line in the sand be that championship game be no later than the second Monday in January. And when we said that, we knew that that was going to be a challenge. But what is on the other side problematic was trying to align an academic calendar that supported student athletes with a closely in tune with the transfer portal window in January. So that was our starting point. To do that, we recognize there's a lot of changes that would need to be made. And you pointed out some of those things which we think are going to be helpful.
1: Coach, good to talk to you again, by the way. I think last time we talked was the last Poinsettia Bowl with Josh Allen as your quarterback. And it rained in San Diego, folks. I mean, so there you go. That was our last time the two of us were together. What is the most important for the coaches right now? Is it going to 16 or 24 or getting the calendar right when it comes to the schedule?
0: It comes to getting the calendar right. And we've been charged with, having our recommendation be known to a subgroup that's studying the calendar. I sit on that committee, and that's also going to run through the football oversight. So, you know, what we said was, let's just not keep on kicking the can down the road. What's our biggest problem right now? And it's the calendar. And so, you know, we made some adjustments. We're going to go ahead and have a unified starting date with what has been week zero, which allows for two byes. But coaches are looking, saying, okay, we'd much rather trade a bye week to end the season earlier. And so what spurred on some discussion was, okay, as the season's playing out this next year to January 25th, that is way too long, and it's problematic for coaches trying to hold the season together. Let's look and offer some holistic suggestions. And so this is what spurred on some of the other things. In a discussion about the relevancy of conference championship games. As I said, reducing bye weeks from two to one. We applaud President Trump and the White House with their executive order of putting, a time guardrail around the Army-Navy game, but also allowing that day to be used for some more inventory. And so then also coaches feel like we could go ahead and reduce the number of days that would be needed from seven to six as far as getting a team ready to go. So a lot there, a lot to unpack.
1: Craig, Coach Bull, and Craig
0: Bull. Call me Craig. I'm no longer coach.
1: Hey, look, my God rest my dad. Right? Hey, I still called him Judge, not even Dad, right? But yeah, at the time he died. So once a coach, always a coach. Once your honor, always your honor in my book. So you're always Coach Bull to me. Hey, Coach, so conference championship games. We've heard both sides from coaches. Kirby Smart cherishes the SEC title game. Mm-hmm. Greg Byrne, you know, athletic director, Alabama, says, you know what? They served a purpose, but it's time to go. What is a consensus, if there is one, when it comes to conference title games, when it comes to fixing the calendar in college football?
0: Well, you know, the overall consensus of coaches, and I love Kirby Smart. He's engaged, and he has strong opinions that are well-founded. I would say that a strong consensus of college coaches are in favor of, let's look at more access to the playoffs. And if that means more participation and that means elimination of the conference championship games, so be it. I like conference championship games as well, but coaches are clamoring to say they would like more access. And we believe we can actually shorten the season, pick up some inventory. Now, you're going to lose, you know, an SEC championship game, and we're not naive. The amount of revenue that generates is significant. But when you start to look at what could be, maybe conference championship games, you know what, that kind of horse left the barn, and there's a different time to turn the page.
2: American Football Coaches Association Executive Director Craig Bull joining us here on Amber and Ian. How important is the rhythm of the season, the competitive rhythm to it? Because I know as a fan, Craig, it can lull once we get to a postseason. How do the coaches feel about preserving the rhythm, so to speak?
0: Well, you know, and that came right out of her statement, Amber, and that is also problematic. You know, we talked to several coaches who, you know, have been on the

0: put a competitive team out there. And I think the numbers are bearing that out. You can probably do some research. I'm not going to throw them out, but I think you'd find an overall competitive disadvantage right now of having that long bye, and also for our fans to stay in rhythm following their favorite teams.
1: And another thing, I've talked to Dan Lanning about this, Kalen DeBoer. I can go on down the list, Lincoln Riley. The title game should be played closer to January 1 than February 1, like it used to be. And I don't know how you guys do that. I know that's what you're discussing right now, and we're discussing with you right now. But that seems very difficult when you go to expanding the playoff to 16 or 24 teams. When you talk to the coaches and you're in your meetings, what is the overwhelming opinion? Is it 16 or 24 when it comes to the future of college football, Coach?
0: Well, you know, and I'm going to be real guarded about this, because our statement just says for us to look at maximizing the number of participants. You hear a lot of voices out there saying 24. There are some coaches who are saying 16. The AFCA has not made a stand on this, okay? I can tell you, if you took just an informal poll of those voices that you're hearing, would probably be more line of 24. But once again, that's not the AFCA stance. However, we feel like we need to increase the playoff number.
2: Why has the AFCA not taken an official stance on this particular subject, but you have on others?
0: On the number of teams, we've taken a stand that we feel like that there needs to be an expansion. Okay, what our thoughts are there? There's other issues right now that conference commissioners are probably more aligned with, as far as how the TV contracts and work and that sort. And so what we said was, we want the season to end. We want football to be a one semester sport. We're drawing a line in the sand. We've given other options here to accelerate that, and then we've listened to coaches say that our conference championships really so meaningful anymore. We want more access. How does 16 compare to 24? The AFCA stayed out of that. And my stance has always been, is if we have a unanimous voice, then we will make a stand. These statements here, what we just said, are almost ironclad unanimous.
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3: This is SportsCenter. I'm Ed Bankin. We start with coaching news from the NBA. According to ESPN's Shams Charania, Steve Kerr has agreed to a 2-year extension to return as head coach of the Golden State Warriors. Kerr has coached at Golden State for the past 12 seasons. Meanwhile, the NBA playoffs continue tonight with the Thunder and Lakers doing battle in L.A. on ABC and ESPN Radio. In the first quarter, OKC has a 24-17 lead, trying to go up 3-0 in that series. In the Eastern Conference, the Cavaliers picked up a victory over the Pistons, 116-109, as they take Game 3 on their home floor. Detroit's Cade Cunningham talked about why his team couldn't close this one out down the stretch against the Cavs.
4: I mean, we got a lot of good things. I mean, I guess things just didn't go our way. I don't know what you're referring to as far as what plays, whatever you saw, but, you know, just making shots, getting stops, rebounding the ball. I mean, that's all it did. That's the name of the game. We didn't make shots early on. Could have finished better. There's a lot of things we could have did better.
3: Donovan Mitchell finished with 35 points and 10 rebounds. Stanley Cup playoffs. Flyers and Hurricanes heading to overtime, tied at 2. A Carolina win puts the Hurricanes in the conference finals of the sweep. Coming up soon will be the Avalanche and Wild, with Colorado leading 2-0. Baseball news. Longtime manager Bobby Cox has died at the age of 84. He won over 2,500 games and managed the Braves to a World Series championship in 1995. Giants starter Logan Webb is on the 15-day injured list. He's dealing with right knee bursitis. Through 8 innings in Philadelphia, the Phillies lead the Rockies 9-3. Also in the bottom of the sixth, the Rangers are on top of the Cubs 5-0. Royals lead the Tigers in the 8 5-1.
5: Hey, it's Evan Cohen. Coming up Monday, the draft is done. Mini camps are wrapping up, but it's never too early to tell you the biggest roster holes for Super Bowl contenders. It's on Sportsmanlike, 6 a.m. Eastern, right here on ESPN Radio, ESPN2, and ESPNU.

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1: I've got Whoopi Goldberg here on the Rich Eisen Show, and our radio audience just rejoined our broadcast. I'm so psyched to have you here. You just mentioned tennis. I imagine if you had Venus Serena on your show.
2: Yeah.
1: Because I remember when I first started doing SportsCenter in the 90s and the early aughts with Stuart Scott, who I know you crossed paths with quite a bit back in the day. Which may be the last time I saw you.
2: Might be.
1: That I remember Serena, when she started, it was like, well, here comes the sister.
2: Yeah.
1: Can she be as good as Venus? And it's like, yeah.
2: You know, I think people had a very interesting feeling about them because they couldn't believe what they were seeing with the two of them.
1: Mm-hmm.
2: They couldn't believe two sisters could be playing the way that they did. But, you know, you think about the black women who played tennis, the ones we never heard about and the ones we did hear about that we don't talk about now, like Althea Gibson.
1: Mm-hmm.
2: You know, that we don't talk about her. She was extraordinary. I mean, when you think about the women who were out there doing these things, that, you know, they were, at the time for us, they were one-offs. Now, we know where the women are. We know what they're playing. But when I was a kid, they were really one-offs, you know, and to see, women playing tennis, I know it seems dopey, but Billie Jean was all I knew.
1: Yeah.
2: You know, really, I mean, you saw the people that she played, but you remembered Billie Jean.
1: Well, I mean, she created basically women's tennis
2: that we currently know today. Yeah.
1: And is such a major a titan when it comes to sports. So let's talk about the All Women's Sport Network that you co-founded.
2: Yeah.
1: Why did you feel the need to get something started like
2: that? Because I talked about this with whoever was in charge many years ago.
1: Uh-huh.
2: At ESPN and said, why? I would like to see this happen. I have some ideas. And they were like, okay.
1: Yeah.
2: Yeah, good. Okay, well, thank you. And people would say things to me at all the networks. They would say things like, oh, well, you know, nobody wants to see women's sports. But I did. Mm-hmm. And I knew if I wanted to see it, maybe other people did too. And then I started traveling in the world and I wanted to see what other people were doing. And so our network is the All Women's Sports Network, and it covers women's sports throughout the world, whatever sport they're playing. And, you know, we've got the wrestlers, we've got the tennis players, we've got the hockey players, we've got the roller derby queens, we've got as many sports as you can name, and some that you've never heard of.
1: Mm-hmm.
2: Because for lots of women around the world, this is their way that they can be in a group of women doing stuff and not get any hassle. These are ways of women coming forward and putting themselves forward to do different stuff. And because I always knew, you know, in the old days, you know, you used to be able to, you had to own an NBA team in order to be part of a WNBA team.
1: Mm-hmm.
2: I never owned an NBA team. I knew people that owned, but they weren't looking for me to come in and be part of it.
1: Right.
2: Now, you know, you see what's happening with the WNBA, and I'm so proud of them because they didn't stop. They didn't stop fighting, and I know it sounds like we, as women, are kvetching a lot about what we're not getting, but when you see these women play,
1: mm-hmm.
2: they are worth their weight in gold. They are doing the work that their male counterparts are doing, and they're doing that in all of the sports. There's not a sport that's being played that isn't being played equally well by women, except people aren't used to seeing women do. They're not used to seeing women play football. I love the female football league. I love it.
1: Mm-hmm.
2: I wish I could play. I wish I could run.
1: Nice.
2: You know, but I can't.
1: Right.
2: You know, but there are so many things that I wanted to see it. And suddenly, about a year and a half ago, someone said, "Oh, I'll help you do that." And I said, really? Mm-hmm. It's only been 18 years I've been trying to get this done. He said, no, we'll do it. So we got with a group called the Jungle Network, and they've put us on around the world. You can find us in lots of different places. I think we probably sent you all the information to put out there. Mm-hmm. But it's kind of groovy.
1: Yeah, they delivers live coverage, original programming from some of the world's most prestigious sports organizations, FIBA, WNBL, UEFA, Athletes Unlimited, the global TV network that you're talking about right now. And then you just mentioned the WNBA, which is having the draft tonight.
2: Yeah.
1: I mean, that everything you just talked about how they need better pay, need better, a better arrangement. That's what they were talking about, their collective bargaining agreement.
2: Yeah.
1: You know, like they went to the mat.
2: And a little more respect,
1: right.
2: You know, because it's not like they're sucking lollipops out there. These girls are kicking butt.
1: Yeah.
2: They are not fooling around. You know, they play like I remember people playing.
1: Yeah.
2: You know, they play hard and they don't, you know, they don't need to be like.
1: Oh, no, you can't tell Sophie Cunningham that if she's making sure you don't touch Caitlin Clark, for instance, you know.
2: And, there you go.
1: And they're still teammates and you know, the social media aspect of it, the burgeoning dollars that are coming in, they're, you know, women's sports, certainly WNBA, softball. We were just, we had softball highlights on SportsCenter last night, Texas and Oklahoma. Volleyball is becoming much more significant. I mean, I could go down the list here of what women's sports.
2: We cover it.
1: Well, I know.
2: We cover it all.
1: And I was telling you about the show Women's Sports Now.
2: Right.
1: This show, along with, Hello Sunshine and Firefly and Apex. And, there's so many different other people coming together for an hour long show that we've got going on ESPN Plus and ESPN,
2: ESPN, I'm saying to you, we should all be doing this together.
1: Okay.
2: Because our point is, you know, women are doing amazing things in sports and we should all be covering everything and to be in bed with the preeminent sports network and take y'all, I mean, y'all are worldwide, but to take y'all through the world as we go through would be wonderful. I know that's the wrong thing. I'm not supposed to be saying stuff like that. Well, because you're not supposed to say, hey, listen, let's get in this bed together. Let's make this bed bigger. I'm not supposed to say things like that, but if I don't, no one will know that I want to be in bed with them. I don't know if that sounds as right as I mean it.
1: The business bed. Yes.
2: That's what I'm talking about. I'm talking about the business bed.
1: Yes, and the large,
2: you know,
1: the California king size.
2: That's right.
1: Of the Jagunda bed. The world's wide enough.
2: That's right.
1: You know,
2: that's
1: what we say in Hamilton. You know, the world is wide enough for
2: this sort of thing.
1: And you could see, again, tonight it's the 30th WNBA draft tonight.
2: Man, it's exciting. I mean, I get choked up, you know, because they're going to be where they need to be, and I lived long enough to see this happening.
1: You never had a jump shot ever?
2: Yeah, look, no, never had a jump shot. I was a great runner. You know what I was? I was a really good runner.
1: Okay,
2: because I could go straight. If I was going in a straight line, I was great. If I need to carry something with me and throw it, not so much. Not so much, but I could run my little tail off.
1: Okay, very good. If you don't mind, let's take a break. I'd love to come back and talk to you about your acting.
2: Oh.
1: And your movie career. And
2: oh, that,
1: career.
2: Sure.
1: Yeah, of course.
2: I'll talk to you about anything, anytime.
1: I appreciate that. All right, we're here on The Rich Eisen Show with Whoopi Goldberg live.
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1: So Patrick Swayze and young Mr. Abrams got on the plane and came down, and we hung out, and it was a match made in heaven, because he was extraordinary, as you think he might be. He was even better. And we created this movie that, you know, lives on.
2: Today.
1: It
2: stands the test of time.
1: Yeah, it does.
2: It's like an unbreakable movie.
1: Yeah.
2: It's perfect in almost every way.
1: Yeah.
2: And your character in it, you're awesome, but you've probably heard that before. You're perfect for that role. When did you know that it was as special as we now know it to be?
1: We didn't really know until we saw it. Because, you know, you make the movie and you think you're being fabulous and brilliant.
2: Right.
1: And then it comes out and you go, oh, is that what we were doing? No, it's the editor who helps shape with the director what they want to see. And we had only seen what we had done. And suddenly we got to see the whole movie, and it was just like, do you remember making this movie? It's like, no, but this is good.
2: It's amazing.
1: You know, yeah.
2: Sure. What's your favorite scene from it that you're proud of from Ghost?
1: I think, well, I'll tell you, my favorite scene is when he's leaving and he says, it's the love. You know, it always gets me, because that's what you remember. That's what you take with you, is the love. And whenever I see it, it just starts the tears rolling. Because that's what I like to think. I think about that. I think about the love of my mom and the love of my big brother. And and that's what, I hope that's what they have with them, is all my love for them.
2: So it's not the comedy parts, or your comedic, I guess,
1: well,
2: I guess your role, the laughs that you brought to an otherwise real serious subject matter?
1: Well, I think like life, it rolls the way it's supposed to.
2: Yeah.
1: You know, some of it is funny and some of it is sad. I mean, she's a fake, but is she? You know, and suddenly you are able to do things you didn't know you could do. My favorite thing is probably the one that people always talk about, which is the nun who is trying to get me to let go of of that check.
2: Yeah, right.
1: You know, and as you know, if somebody hands you a $1 million check, it is hard to let it go. It's hard to let it go. So, you know, I had a little tussle, but it was a wonderful movie to make, you know, and a cast that was superb, and a superb director and a superb writer. And it was just, it all came together.
2: Whoopi Goldberg here on the Rich Eisen Show. You mentioned earlier that you didn't own an NBA team, but you coached one.
1: Yes, I did. Love
2: the
1: that
2: coach
1: movie.
2: Of the New York Knickerbockers,
1: yeah.
2: Eddie.
1: Yeah.
2: What's your favorite memory from shooting that film?
1: Just getting to hang around with so many of the players. I mean.
2: Look at that.
1: I mean, look at that. I mean, that is just, look at Rick Fox.
2: Yeah, look at him right there.
1: And
2: Mark Jackson.
1: Yep. Oh my God.
2: Sure.
1: Yeah.
2: Yeah.
1: And where's
2: John Sally?
1: Yeah.
2: In the back there.
1: There he is.
2: Yeah.
1: And Tiny, where's Tiny?
2: Where's,
1: is Nate Archibald in there?
2: Nate Tiny's somewhere in there. I don't know, but
1: he's so small we can't find him.
2: Yes, that's
1: he's standing there, but we missed him.
2: Yeah.
1: But, you know, getting to hang out with all of these guys was heaven.
2: That include Rodman as well?
1: Yeah, I like Dennis. Because Dennis, to me, Dennis is very much like I was.
2: Yeah.
1: He was his own self. He was who he was, and he made no apologies for it. And everybody didn't get it, and that was okay.
2: Right.
1: You know, he got it. And he did the things he wanted to do the way he wanted to do them, and he played hard. You know, he played hard, and he was present, you know, and That's all you can ask of anybody.
2: Did you shoot during Knick games at any point in time, or did you? Or
1: I think we I don't you, think we shot. Yeah, I think we recreated. But I tell you, it is still one of my favorite movies. You know, we've been spending all this time trying to get Sister Act remade. Maybe we should have been spending time trying to get Eddie remade. But they don't need me now. You know, because they're on their way.
2: Yeah, that's right.
1: Yeah. It's good.
2: Pretty cool being in Madison Square Garden, right? Wow. As you're the coach of the Knicks.
1: Yeah.
2: They might have hired you this past year. They needed a coach.
1: Well, you know, I did kind of hint at it, but nobody brought
2: nobody
1: me.
2: Bit
1: nobody
2: on
1: bit
2: it.
1: On
2: nobody
1: it.
2: Bit on it. How did you get your start? How did that start for you?
1: I always wanted to be lots of different things as a little kid.
2: Uh-huh.
1: Like, I wanted to go to the moon. I wanted to...
2: be on Artemis 2 before there was Artemis 1.
1: You
2: right?
1: know, uh-huh. I wanted to do all this. I wanted to be a tightrope walker. I wanted to be a circus clown. And the more film I watched, the more I realized, oh, I can do all of those things if I can do that.
2: Right.
1: Or if I can be on a stage, I can do that. And so I started on stage as a little kid because I just, you know, it seemed like a good thing at the time, and now really this is the thing I really love. It's, I mean, I don't mind doing the talking stuff.
2: Sure,
1: you know?
2: Of course, yeah.
1: But I'm a really good actor, and I like it, and I'm proud to say that I have a very groovy career. It's the career I think I wanted.
2: Mm-hmm.
1: You know, it didn't always go the way I wanted it to go, but.
2: Right.
1: That's life.
2: But the role that you have in The View and the show it is, I mean, that you'd have to break from it for a bit in order to get back into a movie.
1: Oh, yeah,
2: right?
1: And I do.
2: Well, do you, I mean, how much acting are you doing?
1: Well, let's see. I was gone for almost a month because I got to go to Italy to be part of an Italian soap opera.
2: What?
1: Yeah, it was really cool. It was really cool. My Italian is questionable,
2: okay.
1: But as is my English. So it's still,
2: right.
1: You know, it's still,
2: right.
1: I like doing things that I've never done before.
2: Right.
1: I like doing things that interest me. And I'm still waiting for a horror movie because I'm desperate to do one.
2: That's the one you want, that's missing?
1: That's the one that's missing.
2: Why?
1: I don't know. I think people think I was too nice to be in a horror movie, that you would never suspect me as the monster, and that's why it's I'm the perfect monster because I want to be in the movie.
2: You want to be the person
1: I
2: who's doing
1: be,
2: the horror.
1: Yes, I want to be the horror in the horror movie.
2: Is that right?
1: Yes.
2: Okay, maybe we can make this sort of thing.
1: Because I love scary movies. I'm not a slasher fan. I'm not a fan of things that we can actually see happen. I like things that are under the bed, and the bed is breathing, and you don't know why. And you're not in the bed with anyone.
2: You like the jump scare?
1: Yes, I do.
2: Wow.
1: Yes, I do.
2: I would never have guessed that.
1: But I also want to be a race car driver because I love fast.
2: Okay.
1: I love fast.
2: You might be able to mix the two.
1: Wouldn't that be nice?
2: Well, I once rode in the back of a very fast car with Mario Andretti driving it, and I was horrified.
1: Really?
2: I was screaming. I was jump scared. That was wild. And I'm like, this is Mario Andretti. He clearly knows what the hell he's doing.
1: Well, when you're in the when you're in the bed with the best.
2: Yes.
1: You're in the bed with the best.
2: That's what
1: you know. And you are screaming.
2: I was out of my mind. I try to keep my inner monologue from coming out because there was a camera on me. I wanted to look like I was staying.
1: You didn't want to cuss
2: no, but
1: anybody
2: out. Oh, I was screaming.
1: Well, can I ask you a quick question?
2: Sure, please.
1: What sport would you have played had you been able to go off and do that?
2: Baseball.
1: Really?
2: Oh, yeah. When I, you know, see Major League Baseball players, they're able to be in their 30s or, you know, for whatever reason, baseball is also the only sport where the coaches and the manager dress like the players. Could you imagine if an NFL coach dressed in a full pad and helmet?
1: Probably.
2: It'd be weird, you know? But that they get to put on a uniform every day like they're 8.
1: Yeah.
2: You know, like they're like they could just put a ball in a tee like they're 5 again.
1: Right.
2: And plus their money's guaranteed and they get pizzade.
1: Yeah.
2: I would have played baseball. You know, plus I had a Jewish mother, so she would never let me play football. You know, she would never let me, you know, do the tackle thing. But I would have done
1: what team?
2: Yankees.
1: Ah, yes.
2: Oh, yeah. Yeah.
1: And here's my other dopey question. Are baseball players getting taller?
2: Oh, yeah. Everybody is.
1: Everybody's. Okay, so it's not just.
2: Oh, everybody is.
1: Okay.
2: I mean, everybody is. At the NFL scouting combine every year when all the NFL prospects come in.
1: Right.
2: Bigger, stronger, faster every year.
1: Really?
2: I don't know what's in the Wheaties. I have no idea. But yeah, but it's also women's sports too.
1: Yes.
2: And you're going to see Lauren Betts there tonight, 6'7". Yeah. You know, Cameron Brink a couple years ago. I saw a picture of her standing next to LeBron.
1: Yeah.
2: I think she's a little taller than LeBron.
1: Wouldn't surprise me. See, I've always been used to very tall women.
2: Right.
1: I've always known. And, you know, the joke used to be, oh, she should be a basketball player. Well, now she is.
2: That's right. and better than you too.
1: Yeah. And kicking your behind.
2: More than likely, for sure.
1: Yeah.
2: So, this has been an absolute delight.
1: Thank you
2: for coming here.
1: Thanks for having me.
2: Of course. So let's just make sure everyone understands the All Women's Sport Network, world's fastest growing and largest global TV network dedicated exclusively to women's sports. Available over 1 billion devices with a B, over 65 countries, and it's redefining how you can experience women's sports. Co-founded by you and Jungo TV?
1: Yes.
2: Okay, great. And then, of course, there's The View just down the hall.
1: Yeah.
2: If you ever want somebody like me to come on and mix it up, I'll always want you
1: to come on, but who knows when you're here?
2: I can let you know.
1: All right.
2: I can provide my view.
1: Okay.
2: I don't know if that, you know, if that... That's
1: well, you know what? Well, we talk to sports folks.
2: Yes. Okay.
1: I would appreciate talking to you.
2: I'll bring the noise.
1: About sports.
2: I'll do all of that sort of stuff.
1: You know.
2: And that's in its sixth consecutive season as America's most watched daytime talk show.
1: Really? Oh, okay.
2: You didn't know that?
1: I don't ask questions. I just cast a check.
2: By the way, you also have a Golden Globe, so it's an E-triple-G.
1: A lot.
2: Yeah, you're an E. I have
1: like a burp. It's like a burp.
2: That's
1: an E burp.
2: You got it. That's right. Pretty cool. Thank you for being here.
1: Thanks for having me.
2: You got it. And I'll do this anytime. You'd be up for it anytime I'm in New York.
1: Okay, cool.
2: That's Whoopi Goldberg right here on the Rich Eisen Show.
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18: I'm Ed Bank, and we start with NBA news. According to ESPN, Shams Charania, Steve Kerr has agreed to a 2-year extension to return as the head coach of the Golden State Warriors. The new deal will keep Kerr, according to league sources, as the league's highest paid coach. Now the playoffs, the Thunder and Lakers are doing battle on ESPN Radio and ABC. They are late in the second quarter, and LA has a 51-47 lead. Oklahoma City leading that series 2-0. Also in the playoffs earlier today, it was the Cavaliers over the Pistons, 116-105, behind 35 points and 10 rebounds from Donovan Mitchell. Detroit still leads the series 2-1. Meanwhile, the Stanley Cup playoffs, the Carolina Hurricanes are heading to the conference finals after a sweep in Philadelphia.
19: Now Drysdale can't get it past Slavin. He gets it to Hall. Hall whips it across. Blake with a shot. He scores! It's over! Series over! Jepson Blake wins it in overtime!
18: That call from 99.9 The Fan. The Hurricanes eliminate the Flyers 3-2. They get a sweep for the second round in a row. They're 8-0 to start the postseason. Right now in the first period, the Avalanche and the Wild are scoreless. Colorado leads that series 2-0. Sad news for baseball today. Longtime manager Bobby Cox has died at the age of 84. Cox won over 2,500 games in his career and managed the Braves to a World Series championship in 1995. He was inducted into the Baseball Hall of Fame in 2014. Giants starting pitcher Logan Webb is on the 15-day injured list. He is dealing with right knee bursitis.
20: Hey, it's Evan Cohen. Coming up Monday, the draft is done. Mini camps are wrapping up, but it's never too early to tell you the biggest roster holes for Super Bowl contenders. 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
1: Mother's Milk, the man who plays him, Laz Alonso, is here on the Rich Eisen Show. We just saw a clip to our radio audience that just rejoined us. The series finale is just around the corner, May 20th. The Boys, which has been on for five seasons. You can catch seasons 1 through 4 on Prime Video right here on the Rich Eisen Show. I mean, there's so many different ways to go with you with your character here, since you're the ones that are trying to finally vanquish the Supes, right? Mm-hmm. Finally trying to rid the Earth of what the rest of Earth looks as.
2: Yeah, you had a soup here last week, by the way. I know.
1: I know we did.
2: I can still smell them.
1: I should.
2: Smells like fish in here.
1: Well, that we asked Chase, like, how many times did he have to tell his loved ones, don't watch this week? Have you ever had those?
2: You know, I'm going to tell you, Chase has been one of my favorite, his character.
1: Yes, the
2: has
1: Deep.
2: Has been one of my favorite to watch, the Deep,
1: mm-hmm.
2: On the show. He's had a lot of scenes by himself.
1: Mm-hmm.
2: And it's just been so fun to see what he's done with them.
1: Right.
2: With me, I've had a lot of scenes with characters that are extremely large in certain parts of their body. my mom has seen those scenes. She was not terribly impressed.
1: Yes.
2: With my work.
1: Mm-hmm.
2: But yeah, man, I mean, it's one of those shows that you never think when you're going after a role or
1: yes.
2: or in this business, hoping to one day get a job, that you're going to be able to do such crazy stuff. And I'm proud to say, you know, it's a check off my list to say I've been able to do that.
1: Yeah, I'm fortunate doing what I do for a living. And you know, my mom being a longtime Jewish mother from Brooklyn, she loves doting on some of the things I do. I've never once had a call her up and say, Mom, I'm going to battle it out with Love Sausage tonight. So, you know, beware.
2: So my mom's an old Cuban lady. So you can imagine, you know, for her, it's Cuban sausage, salchicha. You know, she calls me Mama Leche in Spanish. That's mother's milk.
1: Yeah, okay.
2: So, I mean, the jokes are never ending. But yeah, man, I mean, listen, you gotta be able to laugh at yourself.
1: Sure.
2: And for us, that's the one part of the storyline
1: mm-hmm.
2: that takes the air out of it.
1: Yeah, yeah.
2: To lighten up the subject matter. Otherwise, this guy would just be tortured 24/7.
1: Now, I hear you on that front, but you've been an Avatar.
2: Yes,
1: okay.
2: For sure.
1: So you're used to performing in a way where you have to imagine what's happening.
2: The OG Avatar.
1: Right.
2: Avatar 1.
1: Avatar 1. Correct. Exactly. So what's more difficult, to perform in Avatar or figure out what it's like to act in a fight scene with an individual nicknamed Love Sausage?
2: Let's see. So I was fighting against the human race in Avatar.
1: Yes, sir.
2: And I have progressed in my career to fight against a large member of the human race mm-hmm. in The Boys.
1: Mm.
2: I'll say they're both equally challenging.
1: Yes, sir.
2: I'm going to hold off on saying how satisfying I was. It was at the end of each fight.
1: I'll bet so.
2: But they were both very memorable, right?
1: Or memorable.
2: Unforgettable.
1: Okay.
3: Memorable.
1: That's what I just said. Did you pick up on that one?
2: I saw that. The quotations, yeah. The air quotes.
1: The air quotes right there. But this show is, it really is, as I mentioned, you know, last week, not to repeat it, but again, you're here. That there's no show that makes me laugh out loud and also scream and curse out loud because it's so shocking, gory. It's also funny. It's also scary. It's also frightening. It's also something that speaks of our times. And what can you tell people about how it ends that you're able to sort of drop a breadcrumb at all? Because we just had on our show the lead baseball reporter for ESPN, the insider, Jeff Passan, when he was sitting there for the show open for hour two, and he saw that you're joining, and he's a big fan of yours and a big fan of your, he's basically, before you even talk baseball, he goes, he's afraid that your character is going to eat it.
2: Yeah.
1: And so you must hear that a lot.
2: You know, there's a ton of also fan theories based on the clip that you just showed.
1: Yes.
2: On what I meant by that. At the end of that, at that monologue, when I say what we both know I need to do.
1: Right.
2: It's great to be able to see and hear all these different fan theories of what's happening. But I'd say the one thing that my character, I think, wants to communicate to the audience is that it's a superhero show. But you don't need to have superpowers to be powerful. You can be powerful just by using your voice, just by standing your ground and speaking truth to power. That's where our power lies. And never forget that, and never give that up. So, whether something happens, who knows? We'll see. We got three episodes to see what happens to him or with him. But the one thing that he's always going to be is powerful and representing the people who on the surface may appear not to be powerful. But when you're together and when you unite, you're unstoppable.
1: I could see this affects you emotionally, just even talking about it.
2: It does. I mean,
1: you take this allegory very seriously.
2: Listen, I grew up in D.C. in the 80s and 90s. Didn't grow up with any, you know, a lot of money or anything like that.
1: Yes.
2: And for me, this show represents a lot of what I stood for and what I learned growing up. And that's that you can achieve whatever you put your mind to. You just can't give up. You're going to get knocked down. But as long as you don't get knocked out, get up, keep fighting.
1: So who was your superhero as a kid, Doug Williams?
2: Doug Williams was definitely my superhero as a kid.
1: Who else?
2: Commanders fan, John Riggins.
1: Riggins.
2: Number 44, the Diesel.
1: Yeah.
2: Used to run all over Dallas Cowboys into the ground. We would destroy them.
1: Why would you choose that team in particular, lad?
2: You know, I feel a little heat behind me on set. And I just had to cool the situation off a little bit, you know?
1: Understood. Well, it seems like you're actually lighting it.
2: A little bit.
1: Okay.
2: A little bit. But you know what? But it's fun, man. I mean, I still give props to Jerry Jones and that organization, the way they manipulated the draft and moved up and then got picks and let go up. I mean, the guy plays the draft like he's playing John Madden. But I'm happy that we also have some adults in the room now with Adam Peters.
1: Yes.
2: Dan Quinn, who was here recently.
1: Yeah, here.
2: Great interview with you and Dan.
1: Thanks.
2: And I feel like we're in good hands as well as an organization.
1: Well, I mean, Jaden Daniels is, he's got superpowers himself, it seems.
2: He does,
1: and
2: he does.
1: Like if he was a soup, you know, obviously Mother's Milk would want him untouched. But I think his superpower is his even keelness.
2: For sure.
1: That you can't tell whether he's up or he's down. And for somebody at such a young age and at the beginning of his career, it's that is as much of his unicorn status as his physical play.
2: Absolutely. He's always smiling.
1: Right.
2: You know, and that shows a tremendous amount of poise in him, even at this young stage of his game.
1: Right.
2: What I am happy is that I feel like the team is making some very non-splashy but good investments in helping his long-term growth. His first season was a Cinderella season.
1: Oh, my God. You had every right to think you were going to the Super Bowl that year.
2: I mean, we almost did.
1: I know you did.
2: You know, but we were the cardiac Commanders for a reason.
1: Oh, that's right.
2: You know, it was like the reason why we got that far were heroics.
1: Mm-hmm.
2: But you can't build a long-term winning strategy off heroics.
1: Right.
2: And I think we're making the right investments in our defense.
1: Yes.
2: And help on the offensive line to protect them.
1: Yep.
2: He's not the biggest guy.
1: Right.
2: And so it's just things that I really feel secure in the hands that we're in with the leadership that we currently have.
1: Well, Sonny Styles being drafted in the first round this year. I'm a Michigan guy, so I'm biased as well. Mike Sanders still in the back end of that defense. He's a champion.
2: Fantastic.
1: He's a leader.
2: Yep.
1: And obviously, you know, they had Bobby Wagner last year, Von Miller as well. That's going to be some leadership if they don't come back. That's going to need to be somehow fulfilled. But I just protect Jaden Daniels at all costs.
2: Absolutely. Protect Jaden Daniels. And listen, what we may lack in experience,
1: yes,
2: will make up for it in athleticism and speed.
1: Right.
2: And I think with Dan Quinn, who we know is going to be a lot more involved this season.
1: Right.
2: With two new coordinators, he's going to have to be more involved. You know, I love the way Andy Reid coaches because he's always, he never lets his hand completely off the wheel.
1: Right.
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9: 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This is 1240, The Ticket.

0: 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Corey B is sitting here in our studio right now. Over 23 million cross-platform followers at I Am Corey B on Instagram, The Corey B on TikTok and Facebook as well here on the program. You said your son, how old is your son?
1: My son's nine.
0: Nine?
1: Yeah.
0: And he is growing up in New York City?
1: Grew up in New York City, correct.
0: Oh, okay. And he has willingly, of free will.
1: Yeah. Yeah.
0: Chosen to follow the New York Mets.
1: Yeah.
0: Over your Yankees.
1: Over Smart the kid. Yankees. Over the household Yankees. We are a Yankees house.
0: Okay.
1: And this man wants me to travel to Queens.
0: Yes.
1: To go see Mets games at Citi Field. Nice field.
0: Okay. Why is he like the Mets?
1: Because he's just Mets. My fiance drank some water when she was pregnant. And I think it was like some amoeba.
0: Something was in there?
1: Yeah, like the brain eat amoeba, but like only half of one.
0: Yeah.
1: And it kind of got in there. And
0: yeah.
1: Sort
0: of like a Bartolo Colon chromosome.
1: Correct. Bartolo Colon, yes.
0: A Bartolo chromosome.
1: Bartolo Colonosome.
0: BNA. And so, okay.
1: Yeah, but now see,
0: my only question for you is a follow-up. Mm-hmm. We've just met.
1: Yeah.
0: Can I help?
1: Yeah, I would love for you to help.
2: I mean, he's got
1: like some sort of like Soto disease where he just loves Juan Soto.
2: Yeah, I get that.
1: Yeah, I wish he was like, he doesn't even like Soto pop, you know what I mean?
0: Nice. He was a Yankee before a Met.
1: That's what I don't understand. The whole trade, he didn't like him when he played for the Yankees.
0: Right.
1: So why like him now?
0: I feel like, is he in school right now?
1: Yeah. He's not learning much, apparently.
0: Because I feel like we should call him. You know,
1: we should call my son.
0: Yeah.
1: What's wrong with you?
0: No, I would. I'd be more gentle.
1: Yeah. What's wrong with you?
0: But that would be the underlying question.
1: Yeah.
0: Would be what is wrong.
1: But I think it's just because dad likes it. He doesn't want to like it. We went to a Knicks game one time. They were playing the Raptors and he's like, I want the dinosaur team to win.
2: Well,
1: I was like, that's Toronto. He goes, yeah, I know.
2: I like your son.
0: Okay. What do you mean?
1: What is wrong with you?
3: Mets fan.
0: He's a Mets fan.
1: Oh, okay. Yeah, broken. We get it. All right.
2: Your son gets it.
1: Yeah, how's that record going for you right now?
2: Hey, listen, there's 127 games.
1: Yeah, okay.
2: Got a lot of time to turn the ship around.
1: They really like to wait a long time to turn the ship around, don't they?
2: Yeah. Listen, don't you worry about us.
0: Yeah.
2: We'll be
0: fine. Yeah. 1986 to now. There's a ship that's been...
2: We want to give everyone else a chance.
1: That ship, like Tom Hanks, needs a new captain, okay?
0: Yeah, ladies and gentlemen. Corey B.
1: Thank you.
0: Here on the show. All right, so we're here. We have something we like to call RES, Rich Eisen Show Consulting.
1: Okay, yeah.
0: So we can add this to our list of to-do items.
1: Please.
0: What's your son's name?
1: His name is Lexington.
0: Lexington.
2: What up, Lex?
0: Is that named after the avenue?
1: It's named after nothing but the fact that if you got a job application in your hand and you got Frank and you got Lexington, you're going to say Lexington is probably the guy. I've never met unhomed Lexington.
0: We must hire this Lexington.
1: Yes.
0: Who the hell is Frank?
1: Yeah.
0: Frank's got no shot around here.
1: Frank's got qualifications, yeah, but Lexington's got the name.
0: Damn straight. He's got syllables.
1: Yeah.
0: Okay, so Lexington, we're here for you.
1: Yeah.
0: To service, to call him up and basically say, I can attest to this. There are more championship possibilities. There are more World Series appearances. Yeah. There's more happiness.
1: Yeah.
0: There's more happiness. One is a path of disappointment and self-loathing.
1: Yeah.
0: And another is a much happier life.
1: I will say this, though. My son is convinced that he will one day play for the Dodgers. And he has told everyone this.
0: Okay.
1: And he thinks he is the second coming of Shohei Ohtani. And I have to keep reminding him, you're not even Asian.
0: As if that's the first requirement.
1: Yeah, that's the first requirement to be Shohei Ohtani. Sure. You're never going to be 6'4", and you won't be Asian. It's not going to be. We can go to Japan as many times as you want. It's not going to
0: hurt. It's not going to help. Does he know about deferring salaries? That's the only way you can be a Dodger.
1: He has no idea. I don't even know about that. And so, but I.
0: Okay.
1: Sorry.
2: Did you play to defer his allowance?
0: Many of their star players are currently deferring much of their salary so they don't get paid so much that there's a luxury tax that hits the Dodgers.
1: So then they get paid down the road.
0: As if they don't have the money for it.
1: Gotcha.
0: Did you play baseball?
1: I did. I played baseball growing up. I was somewhat of an all-star. Was there
0: somewhat of an all-star team?
1: Yeah,
0: I didn't know there was such a thing.
1: In high school, they had all county, and I was somewhat of all county, and it was great. But I did play baseball. Yeah. It was like that was like my childhood up until I was 18.
0: Right,
1: I played ball, and I played in Japan. I played on a travel ball team who was number one in the nation every year.
0: So yeah, you were really locked in.
1: Yeah, I was locked in.
0: So your parents were driving you all over the
1: state? Every weekend was somewhere new. Every weekend was a different state or a different city in Florida.
0: Serious business.
1: Yeah.
0: So who did you want to be? Who did you think you were going
1: to
0: be?
1: I wanted to be Derek Jeter. That's why I went. I wore Nomar Garciaparra, and I know that was a conflicting interest, but I wanted to be a great shortstop.
0: Yeah. I mean, it was Nomar, A-Rod, and Jeter were your choices for somebody, I'm sure, in your generation.
1: I didn't hit puberty, though, until I was 26. So every coach looked at me, and they're like, nah, not even 120 pounds soaking wet. Are you going to make this college baseball?
0: Yeah. That's a problem, biologically.
1: It was, but I had heart, but my heart wasn't big enough. It was just a small heart.
0: So you tapped out of baseball.
1: I tapped out once I got kicked off I wasn't able to make my college baseball team because it was a Christian school and I got caught at a party that had, I wasn't even drinking alcohol. I was too small. It would have killed me. I was at a party that had alcohol and they found out and they didn't even let me, the coach was like, this guy's a bad influence.
0: Yeah.
1: And I was like, yeah, but I'm a great right fielder. Like I can catch the ball real well.
0: There you go.
1: And didn't care.
0: Didn't work.
1: No, Jesus took the wheel. He just went like this. Different direction. So then I was like, you know what? I'm just going to do comedy and radio.
0: Well, and how do you find the interests that we see, you know, all over your feeds? Like where you got comedy skits, you got your food hacks, you got all, like where do you?
1: I was just doing at one point anything to make it work. I had a third grade teacher tell me, school's not for you and you better find a job in entertainment. Or else. And I was like, I'm 9. You should not tell me. Like, that's the best. Like, that's, you can't tell that to a 9-year-old. And, I just kind of like went that route. And I was good. I was determined to make it whether or not someone was going to help me, whether or not I could get acting roles or auditions. So social media kind of gave me a platform to do it myself. And, I was making skits and all these things and going viral. And during the pandemic, everyone was inside making banana bread and just ridiculous recipes.
0: Sure.
1: And sometimes I would see a recipe that I was like, there's no way that works or that tastes good. So I would react to it and try it out myself. But the way I would react to it was in a goofy manner and saying these witty, silly, stupid things.
0: Right.
1: And it just went viral. And I've been riding it ever since.
0: What was the first one where you're like, oh my God, this is something I can do here?
1: There was a video the first one I did that went viral was me. I played a part. I played my fiance and myself in a role where I would go back and forth, kind of like an Eddie Murphy movie.
0: Sure.
1: And it was like driving with your girlfriend be like. And it was just every turn was the wrong turn. And why did you take this way? And there's a pothole there. And I went McDonald's. Never mind. I went Burger. Like, it was just a chaotic video that was relatable to everyone that watched it, that was in a relationship, that went viral. So I just kept going from there. But the one that I did that was a reaction video was someone spilled

0: City, yeah.
1: Okay, man.
0: Yeah, I was Aladdin. I had all the robes, cool. Yeah.
1: And then just the baking, the cooking, just...
0: Cooking was just another thing. Like, I've always been in a cook. My mom always had, like, Emerald on, like, the BAM guy.
1: Yeah.
0: As a kid, the Food Network.
1: New Orleans?
0: Yeah, well, I'm not from there.
1: I know that, but that's...
0: Yeah, he's from... Yeah, he's from...
1: I'm sorry, that's just... Every time
0: I don't claim Emerald,
1: that was a knee-jerk
0: either.
1: Reaction where I just said New... I just said New Orleans.
0: New Orleans,
1: yeah. BAM, pick it up a notch.
0: Yeah. But yeah, I remember that always being on TV, and I was always, you know, I would cook things up in my little George Foreman grill. Bland chicken that usually, you know,
1: right.
0: White household chicken.
1: Nice.
0: It just became a thing. I love food and I love being goofy, and it really worked for me. And I was able to put my, comedic tone into food videos. And so I've just been riding with that ever since.
1: And Lexington's in a lot of your videos.
0: So he's in some of them. Yeah. When he's not being a jerk. He doesn't watch the show.
1: Yeah.
0: I love my son.
1: He will now when we turn him into a Yankee.
0: He's taxing. You know, kids can be. I love my son more than anything, but sometimes he's like, he's been watching some things that he hasn't been supposed to watch, and he'll go to. Man, he was at a
1: Euphoria?
0: No.
1: Man, now that would be an issue.
0: No,
1: for
0: although
1: okay, yeah.
0: I heard that's good for, you know, helping kids out. Never mind.
1: That's right.
0: We'll go
1: scare them straight.
0: Exactly.
1: That works.
0: That's the new. That's 2026 conversion therapy. Is watching. Here, son, watch this.
1: Don't be that.
0: Her name's Cindy Sweden. But he was at an after school program one day where like they all play video games. Some kid was showing him Saw videos.
1: Oh,
0: and
1: no.
0: he comes home and he's like, I saw something I should have never seen. And he told me, I'm like, I'm so sorry. But then he went to school and started repeating it.
1: Uh-oh.
0: And now his teachers are calling me. They're like, we have a problem here. And I was like, you guys started the problem.
1: That's right.
0: And I wasn't even going to be the one to say it. I wasn't even going to tattletale because that's not my type.
1: Yes.
0: But you guys started it.
1: Now he's homeschooled.
0: Now we have a meeting on Tuesday.
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3: I'm Ed Bankin, and we start with NBA coaching news. According to ESPN, Shams Charania, Steve Kerr has agreed to a two-year extension to remain the head coach of the Golden State Warriors. League sources say he will remain the highest-paid coach in the league. As far as action on the court, the Thunder and Lakers are doing battle in L.A. in Game 3 on ESPN Radio and ABC. It's the Lakers at the half on top, 59-57, trailing that series 2-0. In the Eastern Conference, the Cavaliers picked up a much-needed 116-109 win over the Pistons. That cuts Detroit's lead in the series to 2-1. Donovan Mitchell led the way with 35 points and 10 rebounds. Stanley Cup playoffs. The Carolina Hurricanes are in the conference finals. They're now 8-0 this postseason. Sweep of the Flyers by winning Game 4 in overtime 3-2. After one, the Wild lead the Avalanche 2-0. Colorado leads that series 2-0. Baseball, longtime manager Bobby Cox is out at the age of 84. Was inducted to the Hall of Fame in 2014. On the diamond, Phillies and Kyle Schwarber powered their way past the Rockies.
4: Here's Kyle Schwarber and the pitch. Kyle blasts it high and deep down the line, and that is on its way, way back, second deck.
3: 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The Reds' 8-game losing streak is over. They beat the Astros by a count of 3-1. The Cubs get shut out by the Rangers 6-0. Royals over the Tigers 5-1. Diamondbacks edge the Mets 2-1. The Mets are now 15-24 on the season. Right now, the Braves leading the Dodgers by a score of 5-0 as they play in the middle of the third inning.
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1: 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You heard the promo there. Our next guest sitting next to us, as she has many of times outside of this studio. And Sneaky has been in this studio for Champions Edge, her brand new show, The Champions Edge, which gets going tomorrow. So get your bagels, get ready to go. Of course, it is Bonnie Bernstein, one of the greatest broadcasters to ever live. Yeah. No, it's true.
2: Supreme, I mean, like, really. We all just need to, like, have a baby Evan Cohen and put him into our pocket and just walk around with it.
1: Bonnie, wait a second. Myron McEvin for Candy Smalls.
2: Hi, Myron.
3: How you doing?
1: No, let's do this with Bonnie as if she's not here. Okay. We're going to get to her show. Smalls came into this show 3 years ago, and one of the things she said behind the scenes was, I want to open doors for others. I want to do in this job what people like Bonnie Bernstein have done for me.
4: Hold the chair.
1: Without knowing Bonnie. Yeah. Then you got to know Bonnie, and I would say from afar, you can comment on this. She's become somewhat of a mentor, confidant in this business for you.
4: So she
1: is one of the greats.
4: Yes.
2: I say all the times you talked about the chicken parm pizza. We got it together.
4: That's
2: you
4: right.
2: You didn't get it. Because I got tired of hearing about it.
4: That's
2: I was
4: right.
2: like, Michelle, let's just go. And so we went to Quality Italian, and we got a lovely chicken parm pizza.
4: That's right.
2: I got to take home all the leftovers, because we know Michelle doesn't do leftovers.
4: That's right.
2: It was a great night. It really was.
1: As you can hear by what Bonnie's saying, she's a fan of Unsportsmanlike. No big deal.
2: I thought if anything was ever going to position me to be on the power, Michelle's, like, power list, this would be it.
4: Yes.
2: Yeah. But no.
1: Yeah. Mm-hmm.
4: And this show you created.
2: Well, yeah. But still no.
1: Okay, so that's you right. were... So, Myron,
2: no
1: you don't know
2: this. No power rankings here. That's okay.
1: Most people don't know this because we alluded to something going on. Jess Mendoza was here with us like a month or two ago.
4: Mm-hmm.
1: And there was like 20 people in our studio.
4: Film crew,
1: and I'm everybody. Getting waved off by Bonnie Bernstein.
2: Because we're not
1: right
2: supposed
1: here.
2: To talk about it yet.
1: Yeah, yes. So you can't bring up that we're filming a TV show within the TV and radio show that you're already doing. The TV show is The Champion's Edge.
2: Yes.
1: You are hosting it. You executive produce. Tell everybody what it is, why you wanted to do it, and how they can get it with their bagels this weekend.
2: Okay, so The Champion's Edge premieres on ABC on Saturday. You got to check your local listings because it kind of all depends. I'm pretty sure in New York it's on at noon in the lead up to the WNBA countdown pregame show. So The Champion's Edge is a series of profiles about successful women from all different industries whose common link is that they played sports. And what I love about it is that it's research-based. So I had seen the last several of years all of this data coming out around the connection between sports participation and career success, particularly for women. And the data point that we love sort of throwing out there is that 94% of female C-suite executives played sports. So our CEOs, our CFOs, our COOs, the top people at the food chain in their respective industries. And it got me thinking, where are the stories? We have this quantitative data. Where's the qualitative data? The stories that bring the data to life. And so while we in our industry, you know, like most of us who work in sports probably played sports, so that makes sense. And we're showcasing those women to a certain degree. But we also want to shine a light on the doctors, the lawyers, the women who are crushing it in finance, the women in technology and in the entertainment business, to be able to say to young women playing sports, if you want to stay in sports when it's time to go to work, absolutely. But, oh, by the way, you can take your inner athlete and apply that to literally any industry that you want to pursue and go in there with a leg up on a lot of the competition.
4: And, Bonnie, it's an important message, especially for young girls who are going to be watching the show to understand what's possible for them and how sports can impact their future on and off the court or the field. But also, girls are dropping out of sports at a certain point in their youth. So I would imagine that this show will be helpful in that, encouraging them to stay in sports and see what's possible on the other
2: side. It's so funny because when we talk about the keys to having a successful business, what we constantly hear is two things. Number one, being able to identify a white space and fill it. Number two, being able to solve for a problem. And the way we've built out the Champions Edge, it kind of addresses both. We talked about the white space, so we are filling a storytelling white space by sharing all of these stories that don't exist on a singular platform. And Michelle, to your point, we're also hoping to address the dropout rate. Now, they're dropping out at twice the rate of boys by their early teens, and there could be lots of reasons for that. We can't fix through storytelling the fact that sometimes playing sports can be really cost prohibitive.
4: Right.
2: So there's the cost issue. But there are also a lot of girls who are dropping out of sports, not because they don't love it anymore. They do. But they realize it's time consuming. I'm not good enough to get a full scholarship. I'm never going to play in the WNBA or the NWSL. And so they choose to go on and do other things. And by showcasing these power players, we want to be able to say to girls, hey, if you love it, stay and play. Start thinking about the long game. Understand that the longer you play sports, your leadership skills, teamwork, resilience, confidence, being able to manage your time, setting goals, all those sorts of things, the longer you stay and play, the better you will hone those skills. And it's also a message to parents. And hopefully we want to create a conversational bridge between parents and their kids to just get a better understanding of how sports isn't just great in the now, it's going to be great and have benefits your entire life.
3: Bonnie, where did this idea come from? What made you want to launch?
2: It was all in my head. I was just looking for something fun to do. But, you know, like, we all know this. We live in this society where we are just bombarded and oversaturated with content. It's really hard, Myron, to find a new and fresh idea. And I was so astounded when I started looking for a platform that was telling all of these stories that there actually wasn't one. The light bulb went off. Now, mind you, that was several years ago, and it has taken a while to get this show to a place where it's actually going to be on television. But the timing, we're so fortunate, is great because we're finally past the point where we're calling women's sports a moment and we're officially calling it a movement. And so as the growth of women's sports continues across the board, whether it's attendance or ratings or merchandise sales or the level of sponsorship we're seeing and the media rights deals and on a macro level, the valuation of leagues and teams continues to grow. We want to tell stories from a different angle that inspires girls and their parents and coaches.
1: We're talking with Bonnie Bernstein, creator, host, executive producer of The Champions Edge, ABC stations all across the country, debuting this weekend. Bonnie has been a great friend of ours now for a while, big supporter of our show. We're excited to support her show.
4: Yeah.
1: So all of these unbelievable women that you interviewed for the show, the thing that they have in common would be sports, obviously.
2: Yep.
1: What is the character trait, though, that they all have in common? Is there one through line?
2: I actually put together a list of skill sets we acquire from sports that is now north of 30. So we hear about the teamwork and the leadership.
1: North of 30 of people north of 30 years old, you're saying?
2: Oh, I'm sorry.
1: No, north of 30. What was that? North of 30. The amount of skills.
2: 30 different skills.
1: Oh, my God. I'm thinking, like, if you're an adult.
4: Like, you'll grow into it?
1: Yeah, like, okay, so Michelle played sports. She still has this because of sports.
2: Well, we actually talked with Michelle and Kimberly Martin when we were on Vibe Check the other day. First of all, Kimberly was hilarious. I'm like, did you play sports growing up? She's like, did I play sports? She's like, I was the Charles Oakley of my 8th grade basketball team. Was I a goon? I was a goon. Was I an enforcer? I was an enforcer. And I was like, okay, we're going to step back here.
1: But isn't that the skill set that gets you to Kimberly's level at ESPN? There's got to be something that
2: She talked about is team. And we hear a lot about team, about resilience. We hear a lot about what Michelle talked about when she unabashedly talked about how she was the captain of her high school soccer team and went to states. But what Michelle talked about was being able to pivot, make in-game adjustments. And, you know, one of the things that we talk about a lot is how we learn to interpret failure differently in sports. Outside of the sports arena, if you mess up at something, if you fail, you're immediately looking at yourself in the mirror going, what's wrong with me? And you download it as a personal indictment on yourself. What sports teaches you is that failure is a part of the process that gets you towards success, that helps you win.
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1: The Pentagon today. We almost need like serious news. Tom Brokaw.
2: There you go.
1: The Pentagon today began releasing never before seen files related
2: to. Going to go the whole way. You're going to read this at Stone Cold Steve Austin.
1: Gerald Ford dead today. At the senseless age of 83. Release files relating to...
2: I watched that skit. I'm up on game. Good. Shout out to Dana Carvey.
1: You know what? UAP. It's Unidentified Anomalous Phenomena. Previously and more infamously known as UFOs. Unidentified...
2: I'm a name of UFO.
1: Flying objects. Yeah. The government has been holding on to these for decades, and the Friday file release... includes 162 files, some of them videos, some of them reports, some of them photographs. So to Nickelback this thing, look at these photographs, and okay. The quote in the press release is the American people can now access the federal government's declassified UAP files instantly, no clearance required. Among these are incidents from the 60s, the Apollo 12 and Apollo 17 moon missions. In 1969, for Apollo 12, astronaut Alan Bean reported flashes of light that he described as sailing off into space. That's how far back some of these go. And I'm looking at the photos from the moon landing. Not the moon landing, but from Apollo 12. These photos are taken from the moon, and there are no fewer than five areas of interest is how they're described. David, are you a believer? Do you believe in this?
2: In the overall, like, existence of UFOs, or that we have seen them? Yes, there's got to be. They're out there. They're there. And they've sent Victor Wembanyama to the NBA. So we know that has happened. There you go. They're there. These documents, I have a little skepticism about these.
1: Okay, 888-SAY-ESPN is the phone number, 888-729-3776. Do you believe? Do you not believe? Is this a hoax? Is it real? Have you ever had an interaction with something that you couldn't explain in the sky, a UAP, a UFO, whatever it is? David, why do you have skepticism about this right now?
2: Well, I mean, you know, I don't want to get too, but you know, like, some of these things look like little dust dots, little things, right? Like, you know, like, I want to see, like, I thought this is the biggest, most unprecedented thing we've ever seen. I thought we were looking at something that was like, you know, going to be game changing here. I thought we were going to have like a secret meeting. I thought we were going to have like some UFOs like hanging out in the White House, shaking hands with the president, like, hey, it was cool. We'll do a little trade thing. I thought we were going to get something. Maybe I've watched too much Men in Black.
1: I think, I appreciate you asking. Yes, I believe. And I think that there is truly like a treasure trove out. There's a hangar, the Mojave Desert, Area 51, whatever it is. Like, I think there are recovered, I don't know about remains, but I think there are recovered structures, recovered aircraft. I truly believe that. So my dad, again, 888-SAY-ESPN, 888-729-3776. Call in, tell us if you believe or if you don't, tell us if you've ever seen one or if you know someone who has, or if you're not a believer, you go ahead and call in and tell us why. My dad is one of the most conservative dudes, as most 80-plus-year-old white men are, especially if they served in the military. But my dad flew for the Navy. He's a fighter pilot. He was then a commercial airline pilot, and he has seen things at altitude that even he says he can't explain.
2: Okay.
1: And this is from the most, like, buttoned-up, down-to-earth dude. And one of the things that he always points out is not necessarily, it's not going to, Hollywood has made us think this is just like a rotating circle with lights that sends down a tractor beam, Simpson style, you know?
2: Yeah.
1: He says the stuff that he would hear in the ready rooms on aircraft carriers or whatever it is the high speed, is the lack of detection on radar, like being able to naked eye see something that is not showing up on your instruments, even though it's right bleeping there in front of you, and the rapid sudden direction change. And that's what you see. There's a video in Greece, according, these are recently, but these are released today from our Department of War. There's a video taken in Greece in 2023. It's on board a CENTCOM military installation. So it's our military, it's our radar, and our cameras, and it's showing something moving at a very high rate of speed and stopping on a dime and changing direction just above the surface of the ocean. 90-degree turns. No recovery. This is like... give me somebody. Jahmyr Gibbs, change of direction.
2: Yeah.
1: Bo Jackson, Walter Payton, Barry Sanders, like stopping on a dime, cut, rapid, like acceleration. And it's that sort of stuff that, again, like my old head conservative dad has claimed to have seen naked eye.
2: Okay.
3: What does your father believe, the man? What does your father think?
2: Good question.
1: He had no choice. Like the logical part of his brain took over and he was like, we can't explain it. It's not showing up on my radar. Other guys in the squadron were seeing the same thing. It's not just like, you know, those little like ocular, like little dust specks that get on your eyes that kind of float off. Like it's not that. And so he's like, there's no, it had to be something that he couldn't explain. He wouldn't go UFO, but he would be like, there's something I have seen that I absolutely couldn't explain. And now we know this has been happening and our government has known about it since the 60s. And it's declassified today. And why is this not a bigger deal?
2: This is our job. We're making a bigger deal.
1: We are making it a bigger deal.
2: We are cracking this case open and letting the world know we're this thing is rolling downhill, and a lot of times because of us, we're making it a big deal.
1: There's good where this gets released, but then there's also bad, in my opinion, because there is something that I just thought was clip art. I'm looking at this article online and I thought it was okay, cool. It's clip art. It's a blue sky. It's a brilliant blue sky, not a cloud in it. And then there's green grass and there's a tree line and it kind of looks like that Microsoft, like Windows 2005, you know, sort of stock image as your computer would fire up. Except in the sky, there's a flash of white light and honestly, like a bullet oval. Like a metallic bullet oval that is emerging from it. And it is an artist's rendition. I'm looking at it right now, and it says it is an FBI photo with a sketch of an object as described by an eyewitness. So I've primarily stuck to the obviously very much an actual photograph and an actual video as opposed to just like some of the drawings. Because admittedly, some of the drawings look ridiculous.
2: Look absolutely insane.
1: Yeah. Yeah.
2: This is where this gets frustrating to me. Can we just hurry up? Like, can we hurry up? Don't you get a little anxiety? Like you watch Alien, you watch Star Trek, and it's like, I want this in my lifetime. You know what I'm saying? Like, can we just get this in my lifetime?
1: Are we getting it now? Like,
2: can we fast track it? Like, can we just fast track the, like, if there's gonna be the big alien invasion or like if we're going to be beamed up, can we just fast track it? Cause I don't want to be gone when it's here. That's a bummer. Like, think about the people who were like in the 1600s and they're just like probably before then. I'm not a history buff. Like 1100. Yeah. They were like, a boat. Imagine the places we can go see. And they never get to go anywhere else. And now we're just like going all across the world. They don't get to see it. Like it would be bummed if like 500 years from now, it's like, great, we're in Mars. Sucks to have been alive in 2026 before you could see this.
1: I don't want an alien invasion because we have so much to answer for.
2: Well, Just do it now.
1: Okay, so the proof of the existence of these aircraft is not enough. What's the next step?
2: Independence Day was 30 years ago, and I've been waiting for it since. Like, let's get it cracking.
1: I'm excited for Disclosure Day. Disclosure Day this summer.
2: Yeah.
1: Steven Spielberg, that's going to be a good one. So again, the phone number 888-729-3776, 888-SAY-ESPN. Where are you with this disclosure of UFOs and UAPs released by our government today? Video proof, photographic proof. Do you believe? Are you a skeptic? Brian is on ESPN Radio, 888-729-3776. Brian, what's up, buddy?
4: Nothing much. Thanks for taking my call. I got a chuckle out of the Aaron Rodgers thing. It kind of lightened the mood for me because I come to tears every time I tell this story. Desert Storm, 1990. Just before it turned to Desert Shield, I was launching out an aircraft. And when you're doing that, you have to look at all the flight controls and everything. And the pilot says, Chief, do you see that? And I said, no, do it again. He says, no, that. I come out from under the jet. And I'm going to get emotional because I do every time. There's this bright light just slowly going across the sky. And then out of nowhere, just flashes and takes off on an angle. He's screaming, "Chief, I gotta go, I gotta go." And ever since that day, I believe before then, but ever since that day, I am a true believer. For all, I saw one. I witnessed it myself. Took a little more than what I timed and what I explained, but I'm about to get emotional, so that's why I kind of shortened it. But they're real. They're real. If billions of billions of planets, a lot of them are in what's called the Goldilocks zone, which the Earth is. You got to be nuts to think we're the only ones.
1: Yeah. You're right. Mathematically, it doesn't. Yeah. It does. You know, statistically, it doesn't even point to us being the only ones. Desert Storm was when, you know, our aircraft, like, we were using things in that conflict that some people ascribe to alien technology. The TR-3B, you know, the Black Triangle, the F-117 Nighthawk. Like, what'd you fly, Brian?
4: F-15s.
1: Okay. Like, but does the F-117 Nighthawk ring any bells from Desert Storm or the TR-3B, the Black Triangle?
4: I remember the stealth and I remember this, but nothing moved like that did. Aircraft we had back then don't move in 45-degree angles.
1: Same. Aircraft we have now still doesn't make some of those sudden stops. But I appreciate it. Thank you for your service, Brian. Thank you for sharing that. Dude, I've had goosebumps for 45 minutes as we've been talking about this.
2: Yeah.
1: It's a million degrees in this studio.
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9: Rosetta.
11: I'm Ed Benkin. We start at the NBA where Steve Kerr is staying in Golden State. When ESPN Shams Charania, Kerr has agreed to a two-year extension to return as coach of the Golden State Warriors. According to league sources, he'll remain the highest-paid coach in the league. Now to action on the court with the Oklahoma City Thunder looking to go up 3-0 on the Lakers in a game on ESPN Radio and ABC. And so far early in the fourth, the Thunder on their way leading 96-84, getting 19 points from Shai Gilgeous-Alexander. Earlier, it was the Cavaliers taking down the Pistons 116-109 behind 35 points and 10 rebounds from Donovan Mitchell. The Pistons will lead that series 2-1. In the Stanley Cup playoffs, second period, the Wild lead the Avalanche in game 3, 3-0. Colorado up 2-0 in that series. The series between the Hurricanes and Flyers is over. Carolina finishes the sweep with a 3-2 overtime win in Philadelphia thanks to Jackson Blake's goal. They move on to the conference finals. In baseball, longtime manager Bobby Cox has died at the age of 84. He won over 2,500 games in his career and managed the Braves to a World Series title. Tonight in baseball, the Diamondbacks came away with the victory over the Mets.
9: Relay in location.
13: 2-1 is grounded left side. That's going to sneak through. Carroll scores. Perdomo's going to score behind him. It's a two-run, two-out single. And the Diamondbacks take a 2-1 lead.
11: That call from Arizona Sports 98.7 FM. The Diamondbacks do go on to win that game by a count of 2-1. Right now, the Braves lead the Dodgers in the fifth. 5-0 Pirates lead the Giants 2-1 in the fifth.
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1: He is Harry Douglas. I'm Freddie Coleman. 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And don't forget about us on ESPN Plus. We all want to be appreciated, don't we? Just like the song by Tupac, you are appreciated when he said, dear mama. Everybody wants to be like dear mama. You want to be appreciated. Well, there's a certain superstar. According to Hall of Fame basketball player Tracy McGrady, NBC Sports NBA analyst, that is not feeling the appreciation when it comes to his basketball team. That guy is Jaylen Brown of the Boston Celtics, and he said as much on the Cousins podcast.
2: His frustration lies deeply within the organization and other things that we don't really have the details to. There's just been a lot of stuff, you know, that I've been hearing just going on with the Boston organization, with JB. You know, so I think part of him is like, I showed you guys more of who I am as a basketball player, not only just what I did on the basketball court, but the leadership that I displayed within this team. And you've seen that, not having our best player in JT. You've seen a different side of me and what I'm able to bring to the game of basketball. So all that stuff, you know, I think just came into play with him and his frustration.
3: I would say this, first of all, Tracy McGrady is so well respected in every single room that he walks in. And I'm pretty sure he's not going to go on a podcast with Vince Carter, who he's related to, and bring these things vocally out to the forefront if they were not true. Now, whether he got that from Jaylen Brown or someone that's a close source within the Celtics organization, I don't know, but he's not just saying it for any reason. Here's the reality of the Boston Celtics, right? Coming into this season, a lot of people definitely did not think that the Boston Celtics were going to be a two seed. And a lot of people tried to say, hey, this is a gap year. Mm-hmm. You know, maybe you can get a top 10 draft pick for the 2026 NBA draft and head into the next season with another bona fide player. No, Jaylen Brown, like Michael Jordan, took it personal. He said, no, I can hold a fort down. That's exactly what he did, Freddie, so much so that he played like an MVP candidate. And to it tailed off at the end of the season. Jason Tatum comes back. Things are altered a little bit, and rightfully so, because when you have another bona fide player who's the face of your franchise, mm-hmm. you're going to alter things here and there. That's just the natural way of doing business. But I think Jaylen Brown, his issue is that he wants to be treated like the main attraction. When the Boston Celtics is all, the face of the franchise is going to always be Jason Tatum.
1: Absolutely.
3: So there lies the issue, right? So now you have two trains mm-hmm. on a track of collision, and there's no other track to pivot away from.
1: Mm-hmm.
3: Now mm-hmm. he has some decisions to make right this summer in July. He will be eligible for an extension, and it's not just his decision, it's also the Boston Celtics, but I can't see them not asking Jaylen Brown to come be a part of something for the foreseeable future as well as right now.
1: Yeah.
3: I don't see them not offering him that contract. It's a matter of does he want to sign that contract and continue to be in the shadow of Jason Tatum?
1: Right.
3: Or does he want to go somewhere else and be traded and be the face of that franchise? That's the bottom line. All that other stuff that's in between all that. Listen, that's what it comes down to. Can you treat me like the main attraction?
1: Well, he's not going to be the roller coaster. He's going to be the spinning cups at Disneyland. He is not going to be Space Mountain. He's going to be when you walk in and you might get on that ride that all the little kids have to take because they're not tall enough, as long as you're with the Boston Celtics. Because the line is, every man has his price. What kind of price is Jaylen Brown willing to make if he wants to get what he wants, if he believes he's not getting that from the Boston Celtics? He's not getting that appreciation. He's not getting that respect. That HD, you're spot on. He is never going to be the dude in Boston with Jason Tatum already cementing that place. And especially he cemented that title when he came back and played like that for the Celtics before the injuries overtook and they were not able to win game 7 against the Philadelphia 76ers. Jaylen Brown was terrific in game 7, but not terrific enough where that would lead anybody to say, okay, now you have cold ones with the Boston Celtics. Although when it comes to his frustration, if he feels that way, if he feels underappreciated, well, the Celtics president of basketball operations, Brad Stevens, he says, I haven't heard it.
4: I talked to Jalen Monday a little bit after he just real quickly and was nothing but positive. He has not expressed his frustration to me. We've been here 10 years together, and I do think that, you know, obviously I love JB, and everybody around here loves JB. And, you know, I think just like any of our other guys, as we get to the end of the season, I'll be here, and my door is always open. And if anybody ever wants to come in and talk about it, and talk about, you know, their team, their place, whatever the case may be, I'm all ears. And that would be 1 through 16, not just Jalen, not just Jason. And not just the guys that have been here. I think it's really important to be available. So I certainly am, and none of that has been expressed to me.
1: Just because Brad Stevens didn't hear from Jalen Brown don't mean it ain't true.
3: And he's not going to come get on that microphone and say,
1: exactly.
3: Say even if it was,
1: exactly.
3: Like, true, you know what I mean? Like, he's not going to come on and say, hey, man, me and Jalen Brown had a conversation, and he told me to hell with this organization. He hates it here. He wants to go somewhere else. Why would Brad Stevens do that? He's a way more smarter front office executive than that, y'all.
1: Yeah, no doubt. By the way, Harry Douglas, Freddie Coleman's the Wednesday Groove with Unknown as Freddie and Harry, presented by Progressive Insurance and ESPN Radio, the ESPN app, and don't forget about us on ESPN Plus. I'll ask this, you, HD, even though you're not inside the Celtics locker room, do you believe that he is underappreciated by the Boston Celtics?
3: That's a tricky question, right?
1: Exactly.
3: Because and the reason why it's tricky, because what I may feel like is him not being underappreciated, he may feel like it's underappreciating when it comes to his logic of thinking and the way he views it, right?
1: Yep.
3: So that's why it's tricky, because I don't think he's underappreciated, but I also don't know what's going on behind closed doors. I'm also not in every single one of those meetings, because we also got to remember on his Twitch stream, he said something like, you know, we switched something up in the playoffs, and I wish we would have done something differently, done what we have been doing.
1: Mm-hmm.
3: Like, that's also a little jab at Joe Mazzulla as the head coach.
1: No doubt.
3: And I know all those guys do have a really good relationship, but Jalen Brown is different. He's a down South Georgia boy, man. You know what I mean? Well, number one, we're smart as hell. We're very charismatic. You know, we don't do things like the pack. We are our own people. Hence, Anthony Edwards up there in Minnesota. We just do things differently. And it may rub people the wrong way at times. And that's the difference between Jason Tatum and Jaylen Brown, is that Jason Tatum is so beloved by so many people, not just in the Boston Celtics organization, outside of the organization. And that's why I kind of got upset with Jalen Brown with making the comments that he made about it being the best year of his career, because now you're just opening the floodgates for people to make their own assumptions and say what they want to say and how they think the situation is playing out in Boston.
1: But here's something to that. That didn't bother me as much, because that's, to me, that was Jalen Brown's way of saying, I can carry a basketball team. If it's not going to be here in Boston, more likely it's not going to be here in Boston. That's putting that feeler out to somebody else to say, oh, yeah, he can definitely carry an organization, because he did that with Jason Tatum when we thought he was going to be out the entire season. And he comes back with less than 20 games to play in the regular season. He looked like that next to Jalen Brown, and that's why many people believe, and I'll raise my hand, I know I'm not the only one, that they were the team to beat in the Eastern Conference. He showed the people that if you put a franchise on my broad shoulders, I'll be able to carry it. And I showed that I was able to do that by keeping this team from being out of the lottery to being a legitimate contender in the Eastern Conference. But sometimes you better be careful what you wish for, because you'll get it, and it may not be what it's cracked up to be. Yeah, he's seen Jason Tatum. He is the face of the Boston Celtics. There's no cold one there. It's him and everybody else. And everybody knows that. But if you're Jalen Brown, you're looking at it saying, man, oh, man, I know that guy's terrific, but as terrific as he is, I hope make him terrific, and vice versa.
3: Well, and also to his point, though, Freddie, like, we haven't seen Jason Tatum by himself carry the Boston Celtics to a two seed like we've seen Jalen Brown. So that's also going through his mind, right? Jason Tatum, this entire time, he has had a partner in crime in me and others around.
1: Yeah.
3: But when Jason Tatum got hurt and all those other guys got shipped off via trade, and when you're trying to dump money, I allowed us to be the two seed. I carried this team on my back. Yes, Jason Tatum came back later, But for the bulk of the year, it was me and my doing and my play and me growing as a player that allowed us to have that two seed. So you can understand the frustration with Jaylen Brown and why that may bother him a little bit too.
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1: We got the news today that it seems like college football coaches may be more in accord over those things. You're listening to Amber and Ian. We're presented to you by Progressive Insurance. At Ian Fitz ESPN is how you find Ian Fitzsimmons. At Amber W Sports is how you find me, Amber Wilson. So the American Football Coaches Association, Ian, they voted last week to recommend increasing the college football playoff bracket to a maximum number of teams, to do away with conference championship games, to end the season during the second week of January, to protect the Army-Navy's game exclusive window time period. So there was a lot that they allowed their voices to be heard for on. And now we've heard from the executive director of the AFCA. So let's bring him in, the former Wyoming head coach, Craig Bohl, kind enough to join us. And thanks so much for joining us, Craig. You guys released a statement today. It's made a lot of buzz. Did you know that this was going to be as big as it's become?
2: Yeah, Amber, thanks for having us on. And one thing that we'd like to recognize, college football has never been more popular. Mm-hmm. But certainly with the seas of change that have come, as coaches, we've coalesced around some things that we think are so important. And we did release a statement. We knew it would stir up quite a bit of discussion, but there was a great deal of time and energy and conversation that we had from coaches from all the different conferences representing on our board here. And so we came up with those principles. And so, you know, a lot of it just has to do with what has gone on with the, you know, when we integrated the transfer portal window and we finally, as the AFCA, supported one window, which was passed, you know, as you looked at that, how that worked in the mix of the college football playoffs, what became really problematic is the length of the playoffs. And so the first statement that we said there, Amber, was that we propose that a line in the sand be the championship game be no later than the second Monday in January. And when we said that, we knew that that was going to be a challenge. But what is on the other side problematic was trying to align an academic calendar that supported student athletes with a closely in tune with the transfer portal window in January. So that was our starting point. To do that, we recognize there's a lot of changes that would need to be made. And you pointed out some of those things which we think are going to be helpful.
3: Coach, good to talk to you again, by the way. I think last time we talked was the last Poinsettia Bowl with Josh Allen as your quarterback. And it rained in San Diego, folks. I mean, so there you go. That was our last time the two of us were together. What is the most important for the coaches right now? Is it, you know, going to 16 or 24 or getting the calendar right when it comes to the schedule?
2: It comes to getting the calendar right. And we've been charged with, having our recommendation be known to a subgroup that's studying the calendar. I sit on that committee, and that's also going to run through the football oversight. So, you know, what we said was, let's just not keep on kicking the can down the road. What's our biggest problem right now? And it's the calendar. And so, you know, we made some adjustments. We're going to go ahead and have a unified starting date with what has been week zero, which allows for two byes, but coaches are looking, saying, okay, we'd much rather trade a bye week to end the season earlier. And so what spurred on some discussion was, okay, as the season's playing out this next year to January 25th, that is way too long, and it's problematic for coaches trying to hold the season together. Let's look and offer some holistic suggestions. And so this is what spurred on some of the other things. In a discussion about the relevancy of conference championship games. You know, as I said, reducing bye weeks from two to one. We applaud President Trump and the White House with their executive order of putting, you know, a time guardrail around the Army-Navy game, but also allowing that day to be used for some more inventory. And so then also coaches feel like we could go ahead and reduce the number of days that would be needed from seven to six as far as getting a team ready to go. So a lot there, a lot to unpack.
3: Craig, Coach Bull, and Craig
2: Bull. Call me Craig. I'm no longer coach.
3: Hey, look, my God rest my dad. I still called him Judge, not even Dad, right? But at the time he died. So once a coach, always a coach. Once your honor, always your honor in my book. So you're always Coach Bull to me. Hey, Coach, so conference championship games. We've heard both sides from coaches. Kirby Smart cherishes the SEC title game. Greg Byrne, you know, athletic director, Alabama, says, you know what? They served a purpose, but it's time to go. What is a consensus, if there is one, when it comes to conference title games, when it comes to fixing the calendar in college football?
2: Well, you know, the overall consensus of coaches, and I love Kirby Smart. He's engaged, and he has strong opinions that are well-founded. I would say that a strong consensus of college coaches are in favor of, let's look at more access to the playoffs. And if that means more participation and that means elimination of the conference championship games, so be it. I like conference championship games as well, but coaches are clamoring to say they would like more access. And we believe we can actually shorten the season, pick up some inventory. Now, you're going to lose, you know, an SEC championship game, and we're not naive. The amount of revenue that generates is significant. But when you start to look at what could be, you know, maybe conference championship games, you know what, that kind of horse left the barn, and there's a different time to turn the page.
1: American Football Coaches Association Executive Director Craig Bull joining us here on Amber and Ian. How important is the rhythm of the season, the competitive rhythm to it? Because I know as a fan, Craig, it can lull once we get to a postseason. How do the coaches feel about preserving the rhythm, so to speak?
2: Well, you know, and that came right out of her statement, Amber, and that is also problematic. You know, we talked to several coaches who, you know, have been on the what would be perceived as a benefit of a long or a bye. And what really proved problematic is your football team, you know, starts to lose rhythm, like you just said. A long time ago when I was coaching at Nebraska, there were just two teams and you're on equal footing. Well, now you're playing a team. Okay, a bye is nice, but that length of time, I think, Texas Tech might have went like 25 days before they played a game. And it is difficult to stay engaged, to really put a competitive team out there. And I think the numbers are bearing that out. You can probably do some research. I'm not going to throw them out, but I think you'd find an overall competitive disadvantage right now of having that long bye, and also for our fans to stay in rhythm following their favorite teams.
3: And another thing, I've talked to Dan Lanning about this, Kalen DeBoer. I can go on down the list, Lincoln Riley. The title game should be played closer to January 1 than February 1, like it used to be. And I don't know how you guys do that. I know that's what you're discussing right now. 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
8: I'm Ed Bank, and we start with the NBA news off the court. Steve Kerr is staying with the Warriors. According to ESPN's Shams Charania, Kerr has agreed to a two-year contract extension, and league sources say the deal will keep Kerr as the highest-paid coach in the NBA. Meanwhile, the Oklahoma City Thunder now have a commanding 3-0 lead over the Los Angeles Lakers, blowing out L.A. tonight 131-108. Jay Gilgeous-Alexander had 23 points and 9 assists in the victory, as the Thunder still have yet to lose a game in this postseason. Earlier, it was the Cavaliers picking up a victory over the Pistons as they win 116-109. With the victory, the Pistons still lead the series, but it is now 2-1. Stanley Cup playoffs, the Carolina Hurricanes are on their way to the conference finals. They do it by finishing off a sweep of Philadelphia, beating the Flyers in overtime 3-2 on a Jackson Blake goal. At the end of two periods, it is the Wild leading the Avalanche 4-1. Colorado leads that series 2-0. Sad news from baseball. Hall of Fame manager Bobby Cox has died at the age of 84. He won over 2,500 games in a World Series in his career. Action on the diamond. The Texas Rangers pick up a home victory.
9: And here comes the pitch. A swing and a shot deep down the left field line. Hooking in the corner. It is history. A home run for Justin Foscue. How about that? The Rangers lead by the score of 5-0, and Foscue.
8: That game would go to 6-0. That would be the final as the Rangers get the victory.
10: Hey, this is Rich Eisen. 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
1: I've got Whoopi Goldberg here on the Rich Eisen Show, and our radio audience just rejoined our broadcast. I'm so psyched to have you here. You just mentioned tennis. I imagine if you had Venus Serena on your show.
2: Yeah.
1: Because I remember when I first started doing SportsCenter in the 90s and the early aughts with Stuart Scott, who I know you crossed paths with quite a bit back in the day. Which may be the last time I saw you.
2: Might be.
1: That I remember Serena, when she started, it was like, well, here comes the sister.
2: Yeah.
1: Can she be as good as Venus? And it's like, yeah.
2: You know, I think people had a very interesting feeling about them because they couldn't believe what they were seeing with the two of them.
1: Mm-hmm.
2: They couldn't believe two sisters could be playing the way that they did. But, you know, you think about

0: all the, for me, the black women who played tennis, the ones we never heard about, and the ones we did hear about that we don't talk about now, like Althea Gibson. Mm-hmm. You know, that we don't talk about her. She was extraordinary. I mean, when you think about the women who were out there doing these things, that, you know, they were, at the time for us, they were one-offs. Now,
1: right.
0: we know where the women are. We know what they're playing. But when I was a kid, they were really one-offs, you know, and to see, women playing tennis, I know it seems dopey, but Billie Jean was all I knew.
1: Yeah.
0: You know, really, I mean, you saw the people that she played, but you remembered Billie Jean.
1: Well, I mean, she created basically women's tennis the
0: yes,
1: way that we currently know
0: yes,
1: it as
0: did.
1: Today.
0: Yeah.
1: And is such a major a titan
0: yes.
1: When it comes to sports. So let's talk about the All Women's Sport Network that you co-founded.
0: Yeah.
1: Why did you feel the need to get something started like
0: that? Because I talked about this with whoever was in charge many years ago.
1: Uh-huh.
0: At ESPN and said, why, I would like to see this happen. I have some ideas. And they were like, okay.
1: Yeah.
0: Yeah, good. Okay, well, thank you. And they would say, people would say things to me at all the networks. They would say things like, oh, well, you know, nobody wants to see women's sports. But I did. Mm-hmm. And I knew if I wanted to see it, maybe other people did too. And then I started traveling in the world and I wanted to see what other people were doing. And so our network is the All Women's Sports Network, and it covers women's sports throughout the world, whatever sport they're playing. And, you know, we've got the wrestlers, we've got the tennis players, we've got the hockey players, we've got the roller derby queens, we've got as many sports as you can name, and some that you've never heard of.
1: Mm-hmm.
0: Because for lots of women around the world, this is their way that they can be in a group of women doing stuff and not get any hassle. These are ways of women coming forward and putting themselves forward to do different stuff. And because I always knew, you know, in the old days, you know, you used to be able to, you had to own an NBA team in order to be part of a WNBA team.
1: Mm-hmm.
0: I never owned an NBA team. I knew people that owned, but they weren't looking for me to come in and be part of it.
1: Right.
0: Now, you know, you see what's happening with the WNBA, and I'm so proud of them because they didn't stop. They didn't stop fighting, and I know it sounds like we, as women, are kvetching a lot about what we're not getting, but when you see these women play,
1: mm-hmm.
0: they are worth their weight in gold. They are doing the work that their male counterparts are doing. And they're doing that in all of the sports. There's not a sport that's being played that isn't being played equally well by women, except people aren't used to seeing women do. They're not used to seeing women play football. I love the female football league. I love it.
1: Mm-hmm.
0: I wish I could play. I wish I could run.
1: Nice.
0: You know, but I can't.
1: Right.
0: You know, but there are so many things that I wanted to see it. And suddenly, about a year and a half ago, someone said, oh, I'll help you do that. And I said, really?
1: Mm-hmm.
0: It's only been 18 years I've been trying to get this done. He said, no, we'll do it. So we got with a group called the Jungle Network, and they've put us on around the world. You can find us in lots of different places. I think we probably sent you all the information to put out there.
1: Mm-hmm.
0: But it's kind of groovy.
1: Yeah, it delivers live coverage, original programming from some of the world's most prestigious sports organizations, FIBA, WNBL, UEFA, Athletes Unlimited, the global TV network that you're talking about right now. And then you just mentioned the WNBA, which is having the draft tonight.
0: Yeah.
1: I mean, that everything you just talked about how they need better pay, need better, a better arrangement. That's what they were talking about, their collective bargaining agreement.
0: Yeah.
1: You know, like they went to the mat.
0: And a little more respect,
1: right.
0: You know, because it's not like they're sucking lollipops out there. These girls are kicking butt.
1: Yeah.
0: They are not fooling around. You know, they play like I remember people playing.
1: Yes.
0: You know, they play hard and they don't, you know, they don't need to be like.
1: Oh, no, you can't tell Sophie Cunningham that if she's making sure you don't touch Caitlin Clark, for instance, you know.
0: And, there you go.
1: And they're still teammates and you know, the social media aspect of it, the burgeoning dollars that are coming in, they are, you know, women's sports, certainly WNBA, softball. We were just, we had softball highlights on SportsCenter last night, Texas and Oklahoma. Volleyball is becoming much more significant. I mean, I could go down the list here of what women's sports.
0: We cover it.
1: Well, I know.
0: We cover it all.
1: And I was telling you about the show Women's Sports Now, this show, along with Hello Sunshine and Firefly and Apex, and there's so many different other people coming together for an hour long show that we've got going on ESPN Plus and ESPN.
0: ESPN. I'm saying to you, we should all be doing this together.
1: Okay.
0: Because our point is, you know, women are doing amazing things in sports, and we should all be covering everything. And to be in bed with the preeminent sports network and take y'all, I mean, y'all are worldwide, but to take y'all through the world as we go through would be wonderful. I know that's the wrong thing. I'm not supposed to be saying stuff like that. Well, because you're not supposed to say, hey, listen, let's get in this bed together. Let's make this bed bigger. I'm not supposed to say things like that, but if I don't, no one will know that I want to be in bed with them. I don't know if that sounds as right as I mean it.
1: The business bed. Yes.
0: That's what I'm talking about. I'm talking about the business bed.
1: Yes, and the large,
0: you know,
1: the California king size.
0: That's right.
1: Of the Jagunda bed. The world's wide enough.
0: That's right.
1: You know,
0: that's right.
1: We say in Hamilton, you know, the world is wide enough for
0: this sort of thing.
1: And you could see, again, tonight it's the 30th WNBA draft tonight.
0: Man, it's exciting. I mean, I get choked up, you know, because they're going to be where they need to be, and I lived long enough to see this happening.
1: You never had a jump shot ever?
0: Yeah, look, no, never had a jump shot. I was a great runner. You know what I was? I was a really good runner.
1: Okay,
0: because I could go straight. If I was going in a straight line, I was great. If I need to carry something with me and throw it, not so much. Not so much, but I could run my little tail off.
1: Okay, very good. If you don't mind, let's take a break. I'd love to come back and talk to you about your acting.
0: Oh.
1: And your movie career. And
0: oh, that, career. Sure.
1: Yeah, of course.
0: I'll talk to you about anything, anytime.
1: I appreciate that. All right, we're here on The Rich Eisen Show with Whoopi Goldberg live.
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1: So Patrick Swayze and young Mr. Abrams got on the plane and came down, and we hung out, and it was a match made in heaven, because he was extraordinary, as you think he might be. He was even better. And we created this movie that, you know, lives on.
2: Today.
1: Yeah.
2: It stands the test of time.
1: Yeah, it does.
2: It's like an unbreakable movie.
1: It's
2: perfect in almost every way.
1: Yeah.
2: And your character in it, you're awesome, but you probably heard that before. You're perfect for that role. When did you know that it was as special as we now know it to be?
1: We didn't really know until we saw it. Because, you know, you make the movie and you think you're being fabulous and brilliant.
2: Right.
1: And then it comes out and you go, oh, is that what we were doing? No, it's the editor who helps shape with the director what they want to see. And we had only seen what we had done. And suddenly we got to see the whole movie and it was just like, do you remember making this movie? It's like, no, but this is good.
2: That's amazing.
1: You know, yeah.
2: Sure. What's your favorite scene from it that you're proud of from Ghost?
1: I think, well, I'll tell you, my favorite scene is when he's leaving and he says, it's the love. You know, it always gets me because that's what you remember. That's what you take with you, is the love. And whenever I see it, it just starts the tears rolling. Cause that's what I like to think. I think about that. I think about the love of my mom and the love of my big brother. And, and that's what I hope, that's what they have with them, is all my love for them.
2: So it's not the comedy parts or your comedic, I guess.
1: Well,
2: I guess your role, the laughs that you brought to an otherwise real serious subject matter.
1: Well, I think like life, it rolls the way it's supposed to.
2: Yeah.
1: You know, some of it is funny and some of it is sad. I mean, she's a fake, but is she? You know, and suddenly you are able to do things you didn't know you could do. My favorite thing is probably the one that people always talk about, which is the nun who is trying to get me to let go of of that check.
2: Yeah, right.
1: You know, and as you know, if somebody hands you a $1 million check, it is hard to let it go. It's hard to let it go. So, you know, I had a little tussle, but it was a wonderful movie to make, you know, and a cast that was superb, and a superb director and a superb writer. And it was just, it all came together.
2: Whoopi Goldberg here on the Rich Eisen Show. You mentioned earlier that you didn't own an NBA team, but you coached one.
1: Yes, I did. Love that
2: coach
1: movie.
2: Coach of the New York Knickerbockers,
1: yeah.
2: Eddie.
1: Yeah.
2: What's your favorite memory from shooting that film?
1: Just getting to hang around with so many of the players. I mean...
2: Look at that.
1: I mean, look at that. I mean, that is just...
2: Rick Fox.
1: Look at Rick Fox.
2: Yeah, look at him right there.
1: And
2: Mark Jackson.
1: Yep. Oh, my God.
2: Sure.
1: Yeah.
2: Yeah.
1: And where's...
2: John Sally.
1: Yeah.
2: In the back there.
1: There he is.
2: Yeah.
1: And Tiny. Where's Tiny?
2: Where's
1: Is Nate Archibald in there?
2: Nate Tiny's somewhere in there. I don't know. But
1: he's so small, we can't find him.
2: Yes, that's
1: right. He's standing there, but we missed him.
2: Yeah.
1: But, you know, getting to hang out with all of these guys was heaven.
2: That include Rodman as well?
1: Yeah, I like Dennis. You know, because Dennis, to me, Dennis is very much like I was.
2: Yeah.
1: He was his own self. He was who he was, and he made no apologies for it. And everybody didn't get it, and that was okay.
2: Right.
1: You know, he got it. And he did the things he wanted to do the way he wanted to do them, and he played hard. You know, he played hard, and he was present. You know, and That's all you can ask of anybody.
2: Did you shoot during Knick games at any point in time, or did you? Or
1: I think we shot. Recreated. Yeah, I think we recreated. But I tell you, it is still one of my favorite movies. You know, we've been spending all this time trying to get Sister Act remade. Maybe we should have been spending time trying to get Eddie remade. But they don't need me now, you know, because they're on their way.
2: Yeah, that's right.
1: Yeah. It's good.
2: Pretty cool being in Madison Square Garden, right?
1: Wow.
2: As you're the coach of the Knicks.
1: Yeah.
2: They might have hired you this past year. They needed a coach.
1: Well, you know, I did kind of hint at it, but
2: Nobody bit on it.
0: It's Saturday, May 9th, 2026, and this is Game Night.
3: Shai Gilgeous-Alexander, 23 points after a quiet first half. He ends up as the second leading scorer for Oklahoma City. It's A.J. Mitchell with a career-high 24 today to lead Oklahoma City. They were down two at the half, and they end up winning 131-108 and lead this series 3-0.
4: And we welcome you in to Game Night here on ESPN Radio, the ESPN app, Sirius XM Channel 80. He is Keith Irizarry. I'm Lance Meadow. It is presented by Progressive Insurance. We take you up till 1 a.m. Eastern. You just heard on the call the Oklahoma City Thunder cruising past the Lakers in Game 3 in L.A., and they are now one win away from getting back to the Western Conference Finals. We will make sense of that and a whole lot more coming out of the NBA playoffs over the next hour and a half. And so glad you could stay up late with us. And Keith, let's dive right into it in terms of the game we just saw. Oklahoma City had a balanced attack. 7 players scored in double figures. But the number really that jumps out to me that I think tells the entire narrative of this game is the Lakers coughed the ball up 17 times, which then translated to 30 points for OKC. And when you allow the Thunder to get out in transition, run and gun, they don't live and die by the three, they'll pound the ball inside, you're going to be playing catch up pretty much for the majority of this game, and that's what happened in the second half.
5: Lance, I think there are so many layers to this series and most notably to this game. So let's start with the turnover thing that you said. On one hand, you go, all right, so is this the Thunder causing the turnovers? To an extent, yes. But this is a Lakers team that if you've watched this series, they're very loose with the basketball. LeBron, for all that he is in the greatness part of things, has some weird turnovers. So does Austin Reeves. So did Luke Kennard. So did DeAndre. So did on and on. So there are just so many moments that are lackadaisical with this Lakers team that just coughs the ball up. And if we continue going through all these layers and everything, I think the biggest thing to me that stands out about the Thunder is how they hit you in waves. Because there was a time in the third quarter where, you know, the Lakers had gone into half, Lance. They were up by 2 in the third quarter. They went down quickly, and then they started making a comeback. And then randomly, Isaiah Joe hits back-to-back threes. And that's not a name that's household. Yet the Thunder got back-to-back threes from him. That's what they do.
4: Yeah, it's a great point, Keith, in terms of the depth of the roster. Not many teams can go to their, eighth, ninth weapon, and then all of a sudden there isn't a significant drop-off. So it says a lot about how the Thunder have put together this roster, and they have thrived as a result. And, oh, by the way, they didn't have J-Dub, okay, one of their Jalen Williams in the lineup because of a hamstring injury. Yet we're not talking about that. With other teams, right, you remove one of those players from the equation, we're talking about the significance. But here's the other problem with the Lakers. You were mentioning they have to sustain one big blow after another from the Thunder. They are the typical cliche team, Keith, of we're going to rely on the three ball. And we're obsessed with analytics. And the problem with that is when the threes don't fall, what do you do to evolve? What do you do to change your philosophy? And the Lakers, you look at the box score, they hit 14 of them. They shot nearly 50%, yet they still wound up giving up 131 points and losing 131-108. There is no pinked, consistent presence for this team, and that is what you need to match wits with OKC.
5: Right, because when you go and look at the box score, you go, okay, the Thunder also hit 17 three-pointers, but they got the inside presence from Chet Holmgren. Isaiah Hartenstein ends up with, you know, 9 boards and 12 points as well. So you're right. The Thunder do it the old school way. They work from mid-range Shea to down low to some of your bigs, and then when you crash in on them, okay, now Cason Wallace can hit 3 threes, or randomly, like I said, Isaiah Joe or Jared McCain, who was, you know, a trade deadline guy, comes over and hits a bunch of threes. The Thunder know what they're doing, and they have an identity. The Lakers, for all that they are, and listen, I think it's pretty cool that the Lakers got past the first round, and I think it's pretty cool that LeBron James is still in the playoffs, and I think it's pretty cool that he's doing all this stuff, and the Lakers are too, without Luka. There's really no identity for the Lakers. It's hopefully the shot goes in. If not, all right, now what are we doing?
4: Which is surprising considering J.J. Redick is a very analytical, thoughtful coach. I'll give him that, even though he doesn't have a wealth of experience. But you watch this team and they're going through the motions, but there doesn't seem to be enough fluidity. There doesn't seem to be enough cohesiveness. A lot of it is standing around watching LeBron, hoping he'll make a good pass, and then Rui Hachimura, you're keeping your fingers crossed, is going to knock down a three, or Austin Reeves. And that, once again, is the center of the problem for the Lakers. Well, we are just diving into things in terms of takeaways from OKC and LA and how dangerous the defending champs can be moving forward. But first, a reminder, ESPN Radio is presented by Progressive Insurance. 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No team in NBA history has ever overcome an 0-3 deficit. Why should we consider the Lakers to be the exception, or the Thunder the latest monster in the league? That's next on Game Night on ESPN Radio and the ESPN app.
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12: 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And Zing, she has been absolutely tremendous today, but it all comes down to this shot.
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16: I'm Ed Benkin. We start with news from the NBA where Steve Kerr is staying at Golden State. According to ESPN's Shams Charania, Kerr has agreed to a 2-year contract extension to stay with the Warriors. League sources say the deal will keep Kerr the highest paid coach in the NBA. On the court, the Oklahoma City Thunder have been unbeaten in this playoff so far. They remain unbeaten with a resounding win over the Lakers tonight.
17: 7-0 Los Angeles run. Less than a minute to go in the third quarter. Gilgeous Alexander, second marker left of the lane. Up top, Joe. One dribble right, 3 on the way. That's a crowd silencer from Isaiah Joe.
16: That call on ESPN Radio. The Lakers are up by 2 at the half. The Thunder go on to win 131-108. Oklahoma City now has a 3-0 lead in that series. Earlier, the Cavaliers beat the Pistons 116-109 behind 35 points and 10 rebounds from Donovan Mitchell. Detroit still holds a 2-1 lead in that series. Stanley Cup playoffs, third period in Minnesota. The Wild lead the Avalanche 4-1. With the win, Minnesota will cut Colorado's lead in the series to 2-1. The Carolina Hurricanes are off to the conference finals for the third time in 4 years. They beat the Flyers in overtime 3-2. They sweep their second straight series. Sad news from baseball. Former Braves manager Bobby Cox has died at the age of 84. He won 2,500 games, over 2,500 games in his Hall of Fame career, managed the Braves to a World Series title. Baseball, late action going on. The Pirates are clubbing the Giants 10-1. Braves shutting out the Dodgers 7-0. And the 11th, the Twins lead the Guardians 2-1.
18: Hey, it's Michelle Smallman, and coming up Monday as the NBA playoffs roll on, I'll tell you why what happens at the draft lottery will have the biggest impact on the offseason. 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

0: cruising along here on this Saturday evening as we take you into early Sunday morning. And the Oklahoma City Thunder, all smiles, one win away from punching their ticket to the Western Conference Final. An impressive Game 3 victory in L.A. over the Lakers, 131-108. They improved to now 7-0 this postseason. This is Game Night on ESPN Radio, the ESPN app, Sirius XM Channel 80. Lance Meadow, Keith Irizarry with you. And to delve more into this win and what it means for OKC and how problematic things have been for the Lakers, we bring in the man that was on the call of this game right here on ESPN Radio, none other than Mike Cousins. Mikey, got Lance and Keith here on Game Night. Greatly appreciate the time. Can only imagine how exhausted you are under the circumstances. But let's start with the Lakers and turnovers, because Keith and I were just talking about how problematic and troubling it has been, not just in Game 3, but really throughout this series. How much has their lack of ball security eaten in to their offensive production and really then on the opposite end hurt their defense?
1: Well, let's put it this way. Now, the margin of victory from what Oklahoma City has won by, which was 18 points in the first two games, and then tonight 23 points, the points off turnovers have exceeded the margin of victory in each of the first three games. So on average, in the first two games, turnovers led to 23 Oklahoma City points. Tonight, 17 Lakers turnovers turned into 30 Oklahoma City points. So I think that the most apt analogy that Corey Alexander and I came up with during the game is, like, if you've ever gone into the ocean where the waves are huge on a really windy day and you're trying to get out of the water, but the riptide just keeps pulling you back in and then there's the next wave that keeps on coming, that's the Oklahoma City Thunder. They just don't relent. And that's been the problem for the Lakers. I think even if Luka Doncic is in this series, highest scoring player in the NBA this year, he's still a defensive liability. I don't know that it makes a difference because of how deep and how consistent Oklahoma City is.
2: Yeah, Mike, you talk about those waves, and I find what's so impressive is, and listen, Shea ends up with 23 points and 9 assists. So on the surface, you go, okay, good numbers. He didn't play that great tonight and hasn't played that great during the series, yet this Thunder team is dominating. What does that tell you about this OKC squad?
1: It tells you need to start learning the names of guys like A.J. Mitchell, who's only in his second season in the league. He's been starting for the injured Jalen Williams. Tonight, A.J. Mitchell had 24 points and 10 assists, no turnovers. He's the first Thunder player since they moved from Seattle in 2008 to have 10 assists and no turnovers in a playoff game. So in the postgame tonight, like Shai Gilgeous-Alexander said, it might be a shock to the world about A.J. Mitchell, but this is not a shock to us. That they have guys who they can bring off the bench, and they stay ready too. Because I asked Mark Daigneault, the Thunder head coach, about that before the game. Of, you know, a lot of teams when they get into the postseason, they shrink their rotation. They're still, for Oklahoma City, playing 10, 11, 12 guys. And he goes, it really just depends what the game calls for. Perfect example is Game 2 on Thursday night. They're down in the third quarter. Shai Gilgeous-Alexander picks up his fourth foul and doesn't come back in for the rest of the quarter, and they win the quarter. And he said, I just did it because it felt like we were playing hot. And tonight in the third quarter, Isaiah Joe hit two threes in the last minute. He keeps him on the floor in the fourth quarter instead of going back to a starter for those final 12 minutes. So he just has a really good feel for his team, and however deep they want to go, they've got guys who can come off the bench. Cason Wallace had 16 points. And then Jared McCain, who had been huge the first two games, only had three tonight. So if it's not one guy, it's the other guy. And it's worrisome for whomever they'll play next.
0: And the Thunder were pushing all the right buttons, opened the third quarter on a 21-6 run after they were trailing by two at the break. We're talking with Mike Cousins. He was on the call right here on ESPN Radio with Corey Alexander. The Game 3 victory for the Thunder over the Lakers. I feel throughout this series, and maybe you could even go back to the regular season, Mike, that the Lakers are the living proof of the cliched line, living and dying by the three. And I know they shot nearly 50% from downtown in this game, but you look at OKC, 64 points in the paint. They've got some semblance of a mid-range game. How much of a separator do you think the three ball has been in terms of the Lakers' reliance on that and OKC having much more diversity on their offensive side of the ball?
1: Well, it was huge for the Lakers to be able to build their two-point lead at halftime because Rui Hachimura, who was their leading scorer at that point, was a perfect 4-of-4 from three. Luke Kennard, who's the second-best three-point shooter in NBA history, was 4-of-6 from deep. He had 18 points. But like you said, Lance, it's not going to be able to necessarily sustain you throughout the course of a game. When Oklahoma City took its threes, and they took 38 of them tonight, they actually took more and made more than L.A., a lot of that was off of penetration. And L.A., without Luka Doncic and without Austin Reeves having a good game, he only made 5 field goals, you don't have the guys to be able to get you open. I mean, the number of shots tonight that, whether it was Cason Wallace or Isaiah Joe took, that were just wide open, uncontested threes, those are the shots that are going to win you the games. So Shai Gilgeous-Alexander didn't have a great game necessarily. Like you said, still finished with 23 points, but he's able to drive. A.J. Mitchell is able to drive. And then dump it off for Isaiah Hartenstein. I thought Corey Alexander made a great point tonight on the broadcast, too, for as much as whether it was LeBron or Austin Reeves complaining that they didn't get a whistle tonight, Isaiah Hartenstein scored 12 points. A lot of those were on drop-offs or offensive rebounds. He never once complained to the refs about not getting a foul. He just put the ball back in the basket and came back down the floor. So the consistency from Oklahoma City is really to be applauded.
2: Mike, knowing that no team has ever come back from down 0-3, you got LeBron James for this Los Angeles Lakers squad, and you know that his career is winding down, but we don't know when it'll end. What is your take on just his effort and how he's looked throughout this series?
1: I give LeBron a lot of credit for what he did tonight. He played 37 minutes, which was second most on the team, and only 2 minutes off the team lead. He still finished with a pretty good line. 19 points, 8 assists, 6 rebounds. What I thought he did best tonight was he'd get the ball in the short corner, particularly in the second half, dribble toward the basket, see a second defender come over, and then look for his teammate across the court to pass it to. Whether it was Marcus Smart, Luke Kennard, Rui Hachimura, he understood that he was the magnet for the defense. Draw the multiple defenders, get rid of the ball. You're not expecting LeBron at this point to necessarily have a 40-point game. He was trying to set his teammates up for success and knowing what his limitations would be. And his streak continues now, 149 straight playoff games with 10 or more points. It's remarkable. It's the fourth best streak in NBA history. I think really what this series has boiled down to is not necessarily the stars like we're used to, but the surrounding players. And for Oklahoma City, those supporting players are much better than the Lakers are.
0: Well, they just need Mike him to work on his ocean game and get not pulled in by the riptide to complete your analogy from Corey Alexander. Once they do that, maybe they can get a victory in this series, but it's not looking very promising as the Lakers in an 0-3 hole to the Thunder. He is Mike Cousins, ESPN Radio broadcaster, who is on the call right here on ESPN Radio with Corey Alexander. Mike, greatly appreciate the time and the insight and look forward to talking down the road. Thanks for coming on.
1: Lance and Keith, appreciate it. Thanks.
0: You got it. Absolutely. Our pleasure. The ESPN app is home to WWE Backlash 2026 and every WWE premium live event. 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So piggybacking, Keith, off of the conversation we just had with Mike, and clearly I think a lot of his takeaways fall in line with our discussion right off the top of the show. But if you're the Lakers at this point, I think there needs to be more urgency displayed in attacking the basket. And I'm talking about somebody not named LeBron James and finding ways to create fouls, get to the free throw line. We don't think they have a realistic shot to overcome this deficit, but they can at least make things a little competitive and interesting if they get out of their own way from the three-point line, in my opinion.
2: You know what's interesting about that is I don't think they can do it. You know, like, so you, just to draw a correlation to another series, it was Freddie and Harry were talking 2 days ago about Paul George, and Harry Douglas was saying, you know, I really want Paul George not to be a three-point shooter. He needs to get back to his mid-range game, drive to the basket. And I actually texted Freddie. I'm like, I don't think he can do that anymore. It's just not his game. I don't think he's got that burst. He can't get by people anymore. And then the reason I say that is I don't think this Lakers roster is built to do what you hope that they can do. I don't think they can draw. Like, LeBron can get there. Reeves maybe every once in a while. It's just not their game. They're going to live and die with working from the outside in. And that's it. And Marcus Smart is not playing the same kind of offensive game that he was playing against the Rockets. And that has been a tough blow for them as well.
0: Yeah, he's a defensive-minded player. We know that. But right now, they need offensive weaponry. That is the missing
3: ingredient. Someone get to the basket.
0: Correct, especially when you're giving up nearly 140 points to the opposition. You're not going to be winning by shoring up your defense here or there. Well, is this series a wrap? Is it over, or do you see the Lakers pulling off the unthinkable and at least making things interesting? Keep in mind, in NBA history, and I know Keith will get a kick out of this since he is Mr. Archive, teams have at least forced a Game 7 that have trailed 0-3. We will appeal to Keith Irizarry and a whole lot more in that department as we move forward here. It's Game Night, ESPN Radio and ESPN app.
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0: 5:44 to go in regulation. Thunder in control. SGA pulls up three-pointer, and why not? It goes down. It's that kind of night for the Oklahoma City Thunder. 115-94.
1: And it was that type of a night from an efficiency standpoint, as the Thunder shot over 50% from the field en route to a 131-108 victory in Game 3 over the Lakers to take a commanding 3-0 series lead. That call heard right here on ESPN Radio. This is Game Night, ESPN Radio, the ESPN app, SiriusXM Channel 80, presented by Progressive Insurance. He is Keith Irizarry. I'm Lance Meadow. So if Lakers fans are looking for some hope, and I could throw Sixers fans into this as well, since they're in an 0-3 hole, you should put in the highlight reel of the 2023 Boston Celtics, as well as the 2003 Portland Trailblazers. Now, why is that? Well, Portland trailed the Dallas Mavericks in the Western Conference first round that year, 0-3, tied the series, forced Game 7. The Celtics trailed the Heat 0-3, tied that series in 2023, forced the Game 7. Spoiler alert, they lost Game 7, and that was all she wrote. But Keith, I mentioned that, and I thoroughly looked through the archives because I wanted to give you some closure on that front.
2: Yeah, you nailed it. All right, so if I, you know, put your feet to the fire there, Lakers or Sixers, who extends the series further?
1: I'll go with Philly without any hesitation.
2: So you think Lakers get swept, Philly might win one?
1: Absolutely. I think the Sixers could take one from the Knicks. We saw Philly has scratched the surface. They've run out of gas in some of these fourth quarters. Game 2 is the best example. But I have a lot more faith, to answer your question, in Philly than I do the Lakers right now.
2: Yeah, I agree. I think both are going to probably end up in a sweep. But if I had to pick one, I would probably go Sixers. Could get Game 4. Knicks win at home in Game 5. Just to get back to your point about, you know, coming back from 0-3, there is nothing the Lakers have done through the first three games that have led me to believe that they can win a singular game in this series. I came into this series hoping that there would be the one game where, whether it was Reeves or LeBron, one of them would go off for a big number and do something astronomical. I just don't see it happening. This Thunder team is just too deep. They are built too well. And the fact that SGA isn't even having a very good series, that has to scare you if you're the Lakers.
1: Well, I think J.J. Redick would agree with you. The Lakers head coach, he doesn't seem very confident that his team could turn the corner, especially after three straight losses.
3: Well, again, the turnovers, you know, we lower number, but they still scored 30 points off those turnovers. I think we had five of them in the third. I think all of them actually led to them getting fast break transition baskets. I don't know what the ended up being, but I know at one point they were 11 of 17 from three in the second half. You know, they you know, you're not getting stops. It's harder to score. But, you know, again, the MVP is, you know, 18, 22, 7 of 20 tonight, and they've kicked our three straight games. They're an incredible basketball team.
1: A little poetry out of J.J. Redick, keeping it PG-13, which we certainly appreciate. But what I'll add is it's the lost possessions, too. He mentioned you don't get defensive stops. It's hard to win games. But when you also cough up the ball 17 times and then ignite the transition game for the Thunder, of course, you're going to be in a very precarious spot. Now, the opposite side of that equation was what OKC did to capitalize, specifically running away with things in the third quarter. Their head coach, Mark Daigneault, honed in on what the biggest factor for them was in that second half.
4: I thought the first half, credit them, you know, they had us on our heels a little bit. They shot the ball exceptionally well. They were 55% from three at halftime. They had seven offensive rebounds, and so we were fortunate to be down by two in the first half. And I think, you know, sometimes teams look at that and they just assume the game's going to turn, but we got to understand that we have to be the ones to turn the game, and that's what we did. You know, we played better defense, fought on the glass, kept our pace up offensively, and played obviously an exceptional second half.
1: And I think the one thing, Keith, that Mark hit on that maybe OKC doesn't get enough credit, and you perhaps somewhat touched on it earlier when you were talking about Isaiah Hartenstein and Chet Holmgren, but they do relentlessly attack the rim to clean up misses and finish. And that's why you shoot 50%, you get 12 offensive rebounds. I mean, think about the percentage of points that you're getting around the rim, and from an efficiency standpoint, how good that looks.
2: When the other part about this, too, is you heard Coach talk about it, is they don't bat an eye, this Thunder team. You know, for all the players that are on this team, and there's a fair amount of young players on this team, many of them have also been through some of these playoff wars, and many of them were on this roster last year that won a title, and many of them were on the roster a couple of years ago that fell a little bit short, right? So they could go, they're down 59-57 at the half, and they did not look like they were stressed at all. You had SGA, who shot 4-for-14 in the first half, didn't look stressed at all. You know that J-Dub, who was a third-team All-NBA performer last year, hasn't played 1 second in the series. Guess what? They don't look stressed at all. It looks like they understand this sport, they understand the game, and they understand what their team is. We're fine. We're cool. We'll roll with it.
1: And I think the reason why they have adopted that philosophy is, case in point, a player like A.J. Mitchell goes out and drops 24 points on 10 of 17 shooting in 30 minutes of play. So you really don't fall off, even though you are missing a key ingredient in Jalen Williams. And it takes pressure off of SGA so that he doesn't feel he has to do all the heavy lifting. Now, those two caught up with ABC right after the victory, and this is how they put the win in perspective.
5: Shay, your leading scorer in today's contest, this young man, A.J. Mitchell, what can you tell us about his ascension?
6: Yeah, he's a gamer. Works super hard, never shaken by the moment. Like, he's just ready for his opportunity, and he takes full advantage of it. It might be a shock to the world, but this is no shock to us. We knew A.J. Mitchell was the day he stepped foot in our building, and he's just showing it to the world.
5: A.J., what's allowed you to have so much success with this group this season?
6: Man, I mean, the trust that I got from my teammates and the coaching staff has been amazing from day one, so that's the key.
5: Shay, you're up 3-0. What do you need to do to close this thing out here? Are you going to get greedy and try to close it out here on the road?
6: Absolutely. We would never want to waste the opportunity to win a basketball game. We got to do the same thing we did in the first three games.

0: coaching front, the Golden State Warriors are bringing back Steve Kerr. What does that mean for the immediate future of the franchise? And can the T-Wolves actually attempt a clean shot against Victor Wembanyama, who apparently is now 8 feet tall, according to members of the T-Wolves? We'll examine that here on Game Night on ESPN Radio, as well as the ESPN app.
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16: I'm Ed Benkin. We start with the NBA and coaching news. According to ESPN's Shams Charania, Steve Kerr has agreed to a 2-year contract extension to stay with the Warriors. He has coached the Golden State for the past 12 seasons. On the court, the Oklahoma City Thunder now have a commanding 3-0 lead over the Lakers. After trailing by 2 at the half, they rallied to blow out L.A. 1-0.

0: 131-108. The Thunder now 7-0 this postseason. Also today, the Cavaliers knocked off the Pistons 116-109. Donovan Mitchell led the way with 35 points and 10 rebounds. Detroit still leads that series 2-1. In the Stanley Cup playoffs, the Minnesota Wild got back into its series with Colorado.
1: 3-on-2 for the Wild developing. Faber to Tarasenko, left side a shot. They score! Brock Faber! Tarasenko's shot hit left foot. Triangle Faber, and the Wild get it right back.
0: A call from KFAN FM 100.3 as Minnesota beats Colorado 5-1. The Avalanche still lead that series 2-1. In overtime, Carolina beat Philadelphia 3-2. They complete a 4-game sweep in advance of the conference finals. Carolina now 8-0 in this postseason. In baseball, former Braves manager Bobby Cox died at the age of 84. He won 2,500 games in his Hall of Fame career. He also managed the Braves to a World Series title in 1995. 2 games still going on in the majors. One virtually already over at the bottom of the ninth. The Pirates crushing the Giants 13-1. Another one actually has just gone final. It is the Braves beating the Dodgers 7-2.
2: Hey, it's Evan Cohen. Coming up Monday as the NBA playoffs roll on, I'll tell you why what happens at the draft lottery will have the biggest impact on the offseason. 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
1: 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I'm Lance Meadow. He is Keith Irizarry. Making sense of the NBA playoffs, a big win for the Thunder over the Lakers, a game you heard right here on ESPN Radio, 131-108, OKC with a commanding 3-0 series lead. The other Western Conference series involves the Spurs of the T-Wolves, with San Antonio up 2-1, and then some news from the Golden State Warriors as the Steve Kerr era is apparently not over. And to jump into those topics and a whole lot more, we bring in ESPN NBA senior writer who covers the Warriors. He's all over the Spurs T-Wolves series as well, none other than Anthony Slater. Anthony, got Lance and Keith here on Game Night. Greatly appreciate the time. I want to start on the Steve Kerr front because you and your colleagues broke the news earlier that Steve Kerr is going to be signing a new 2-year contract and he will continue as the head man. I don't think this was necessarily, at least through my lens, a stunning development because, as you reported, they have had talks for several weeks and it seemed as if things were trending in the direction of ownership wanted to bring back Steve Kerr. But what I'm curious about, Anthony, is how much is this essentially half the equation? And now the heavy lifting has to be, how do they tweak this roster to help Kerr's cause?
2: Yeah, obviously there's a lot there. But, yeah, it was a 3-week process that I would say a couple weeks ago it was wavering, right? I mean, you guys probably watched the game in Phoenix where they got eliminated and Steve's hugging Draymond and Steph and he's having the press conference that's basically announcing that it's possible he's going to leave. I would say they had a meeting about, well, it was probably about 8 days after that elimination. It was him, it was Joe Lacob, it was Mike Dunleavy, the general manager, and they decided, at that point, I think they kind of were leaning towards Steve coming back, and I would say the last 13 days or so has been more about, like, negotiations and specifics and dollars and years and all that, and they got to the point today that, you know, they're ready to commit to each other for the next couple of years. To your second question, that's more about like how do they get back in the mix where they're competing with the Spurs and the Thunders of the world. I'm not sure they're going to, you know what I mean? Like, I think they're going to try to just be more competitive over the next couple years and try to, you know, get it, like the lottery matters a lot tomorrow, right? They're in the 11th slot. They have a 9% chance to jump up to the top four. It's the same spot the Mavericks were in last year and they got Cooper Flagg. Like, their fortunes could change tomorrow, but generally I think they're just going to try to make a trade or two, a signing or two that will make them more competitive. But the reality is I think we're going to watch a lot of Spurs, Thunder, West finals over the next few years. I'm not sure the Warriors are going to be involved.
3: Anthony, you know, there was a quote from Steve Kerr saying this wasn't all about money. So from that standpoint, what is it about coaching you think that, you know, made Steve Kerr want to come back and continue coaching this Warriors team?
2: Well, a few things. Number one, he just likes to do it. Steve Kerr can do a lot of things in life, right? Obviously, he won 5 championships as a player. People probably forget, but he was the general manager of the Suns, right? You know, he was in the Steve Nash days. He traded Sean Marion for Shaq. And if you know Steve like I do, he did not like the general manager side of stuff. He doesn't like the front office side. He doesn't like to sit in the suite during games. He likes to be in the timeout huddle. He likes to be, you know, down 10 in the second quarter and discussing defensive scheme changes with players. And he likes to be yelling at Draymond Green. He likes Draymond Green yelling at him in the locker room. Like, he is a player, and that has translated into him being a coach. He likes to be in the battle, as he says. And he's 60 years old, to be honest with you. Like, he could have, I mean, we all know he could have walked into an ESPN job, a Turner, or I should say an Amazon job at this point. Like, there's a lot of stuff in life he could have done, including retiring, right, with the type of money he's made. But he just likes the competition. Like, that's in his blood. He's the guy that we know Michael Jordan punched back in the day. Like, that tells you a lot about him. So that, number one, is what I think drew him back to coaching. And then number two, like, the guy loves Steph Curry. Steph Curry still wants him around. Steph Curry's still really good despite being at the age of 38. And I think just the nostalgia and the connection to Steph Curry brought him back to guide these last few years out. And if Steph Curry wants him back, which he does, I think it makes a lot of sense for Steve Kerr to be back. And the other thing I would say, he's getting a lot of money to come back and coach the Warriors.
1: Only the highest paid coach currently in the NBA. Just a tad in terms of influencing
2: him. Helps.
1: Yeah, it does. Absolutely. Well, I'm just going to add to your Jordan fisticuffs point in the fact that I think Jordan also knew that Kerr didn't like to be on the sideline when he passed him the ball in game six of the 97 finals for what turned out to be the game-winning shot. So your point is well taken from that standpoint as we're talking with Anthony Slater, ESPN NBA senior writer, all over the Steve Kerr extension. And you are now in Minnesota on top of the Wolves-Spurs series. So let's turn there. I was looking over your Twitter feed, and you had a great back and forth with Jaden McDaniels where he was quoted as saying, it seems as if Victor Wembanyama is now 8 feet tall. He's not in the 7 feet range, Anthony. He's gaining as we speak because he's just having a block party at the expense of the T-Wolves. So in all seriousness, how does Chris Finch and company attempt to get cleaner looks at the basket with Wemby still very much in the mix in this series?
2: I mean, Wemby's insane. I mean, it's like the difference between 7 and 7'6" is like the difference between 6 and 6'6", right? You know, like I'm watching the game yesterday, and like, you know, I know Rudy Gobert well, and I watched Rudy Gobert in the last series tower over people. Rudy Gobert is being towered over, right? You know, Rudy Gobert's 7'3" and he's looking up. And like, I just think we are seeing a historic NBA player come into his own. What was the stat line last night? Y'all might have it. I think it was like 39, 15, 5 blocks.
3: Yeah, it was an Olajuwon type of night. Yeah.
2: Yeah. Yeah, in game one, he had 12 blocks. It wasn't even actually a very good game for him, except from the block category. But it's been interesting because I've been around the Wolves these whole playoffs. I covered the Timberwolves-Nuggets series. And honestly, like Minnesota, despite being the sixth seed, was extraordinarily confident going into that series. Jaden McDaniels is often like the barometer of that. The way he talks, I mean, you guys probably saw some of the quotes he was saying about Denver after game two, right? Like, I've never heard a player so disrespectful of an opponent in the middle early in a series than he was. And you mentioned the back and forth today. I mean, you have a lot of Minnesota guys that are just like, we don't know what to do. We're getting into the lane. We're trying to shoot these 12-foot floaters, and we're having to throw these, you know, basketballs towards the sky to even get it over his hands. I mean, to be in the arena and to see this guy, like, it is – I mean, he's almost an impossible guy to play against in some ways. And like, I don't – if you just take Wemby out of the equation, I actually really like Minnesota's talent compared to San Antonio's talent. But I just – Wemby just changes the game.
3: Yeah, that's a big take him out of the game. Yeah, I like that. All right, so Anthony Edwards, you've been following this Minnesota team. Obviously went down with the injury in the opening round, comes back, looks pretty good in the last game. Does he have something in his bag that can he have one of those takeover nights that can get you a win?
2: I mean, yes, I think so. I mean, this crowd's going to be insane. I'm actually out here in Minnesota tonight. They had a big NHL playoff game. I don't follow the NHL that well, but there was a lot of NHL fans out here tonight. It's a crazy city, crazy atmosphere. I actually thought Edwards really played well last night. Well, I think he finished with about 32 and 40 minutes. The knee feels pretty healed. Everybody you talk to just talks about his insane healing powers in a lot of ways. But you look last night, it's like Edwards was the one trying to drag him to the finish line. But you know, Julius Randle goes, I think, something like 3 of 12. I think McDaniels was like 5 of 22. Like, he needs help. He needs offensive help. And some of that is like some of these guys have to finish over Wembanyama, which is very difficult. But to answer your question, like, I do think Edwards has, like, I think he's healed enough to where, like, he could give you a 40-point night. He needs more. You know, he needs more help, and maybe he just needs a bad night from some of the Spurs.
1: Keith wanted me to throw in a question about the Minnesota Wild to
3: you,
1: Anthony, and have you break down their 5-1 victory over the Avalanche. To now
2: I have absolutely
1: get the first
2: no expertise
1: the
2: on that. All I could tell you, All I can tell you is that the city of St. Paul and Minneapolis seem to be very excited about it. That's about all I can tell you.
3: Yeah, it's a good start. You know, Kaprizov with a quick goal, Quinn Hughes with a goal. Nice night for the Wild. They needed that down 2-0 in the series, but now it's 2-1. Yeah, just throwing it out there for everybody.
4: Absolutely. This is where we bring the insight that nobody else gets. But see, I had better judgment, Anthony. I said, you've got a lot on your plate balancing Steve Kerr news and the T-Wolves and the Spurs. So I saved you. Don't worry about it. We have your back here on ESPN Radio. He's Anthony Slater, all over the latest on the NBA front, ESPN, NBA senior writer. Anthony, thanks so much for hopping on, and enjoy the rest of the series. We look forward to talking down the road.
2: I appreciate y'all.
4: Absolutely. Our pleasure. Some great stuff.
3: Did we just turn into Anthony Slater?
4: Who knows? We may have to expand our horizons here on game night. You never know what we could turn a segment into.
3: Yeah.
4: Just a warning for our listeners. Hey, we got a lot of time still. We're here till 1 a.m. Eastern. The night, or the morning, I should say, is young, at least from our perspective. But in all seriousness, Cleveland and Detroit are having all of a sudden a little bit of a battle royale. Are the Cavs a serious threat now to the Pistons? Well, we're going to put that under the microscope. And curious your perspective, a question that Keith threw out to me earlier in the program. The Sixers or the Lakers, who do you think has a reasonable shot to take a game and make things interesting? 888-729-3776, 888-SAY-ESPN. And if you'd rather just stay hidden behind the computer, send all of your hate to at Keith Irizarry, that's one word, or of course at Lance Meadow, one word as well, last name M-E-D-O-W. That's coming up on game night, ESPN Radio and the ESPN app.
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0: Gilgeous Alexander, 23 points after a quiet first half. He ends up as the second leading scorer for Oklahoma City. It's A.J. Mitchell with a career high 24 today to lead Oklahoma City. They were down two at the half, and they end up winning 131-108 and lead this series 3-0.
1: That call heard right here on ESPN Radio as OKC again in cruise control. And despite the fact that the Lakers hit 14 threes, they just couldn't keep pace with LA. As we welcome you back into game night, ESPN Radio, the ESPN app. You could also tune into SiriusXM Channel 80. It is presented by Progressive Insurance. I'm Lance Meadow. He is Keith Irizarry. And LeBron James had 19 points on 7 of 19 shooting. Also chipped in with 6 rebounds and 8 assists. But once again, the Lakers relying so much on the three ball that they cannot match the intensity of points in the paint specifically that the Thunder present. So LeBron spoke with reporters shortly after the loss from the locker room, and this is what he had to say 1 game from elimination.
2: Obviously, the third quarter, we'll start with that. We didn't have the energy, the effort, and they put a 30-plus point quarter on us. Took care of the game right there, honestly. We had moments, obviously, in the first half that was really good for us. We did a good job of sharing the ball and knocking down shots. In that third quarter, we didn't knock down shots. We didn't defend or get stops, I would say. We defended, but we didn't get stops, and it allowed them to kind of take control of the game.
3: What is your level of anger and or disappointment?
2: I'm going to say I'm not angry or disappointed. I mean, obviously, you're disappointed. And it's a fact like you being down 3-0, obviously. But, I mean, you know, we still got life, and that's all you can ask for. And we got to be much better on Monday. See what happens.
4: JJ compared defenders to some of the 90s Bulls teams or the 17-18 Warriors teams. But they're an all-time great team. You obviously played against those 17-18 Warriors teams. Do you think this Thunder team ranks right up there?
2: They're pretty damn good from top to bottom. And they don't let they throw off the gas.
5: LeBron, in the third quarter collectively, you guys are minus 31. What's happening in the third quarter, them versus what you guys are doing?
2: I don't know. But obviously the numbers speak for itself.
3: When you guys played Oklahoma City, and I think it was February or something like that, you talked about how it's their ability to, like, sustain energy, to sustain execution. Going up against that in this series, just what have you kind of made of their stamina in that way?
2: No, it's not nothing. It's because it's not surprising. You've seen them over the years. They have a lot of bodies, and they got a lot of guys that can do multiple things on the floor, so. You know, it helps to have that depth.
6: But what kind of effort will it take to get
2: there? Everything and more to beat a team like this. You know, so we got to be at our best on Monday.
7: Well, when you guys get to, any team gets to an elimination scenario, it literally could be the last time that group is together as it's constructed. Is that something that, you know, a group should acknowledge or does acknowledge? And what's key to if you don't?
2: Nah.
7: Just focusing on the
2: Nah, you don't really talk about that. You focus on the moment at hand and go from there.
8: JJ was talking about how they have the ability to kind of shape-shift within the course of a game and just adjust because of the different personnel that they have. You've been out to teams like that, but what is the challenge when you're trying to almost put something out on the floor that they have and they're able to just switch on the fly?
2: I mean, it's very challenging. They have the proper personnel to be able to, like you said, shape-shift whatever you kind of put out there. And, and still be productive no matter who's on the floor.
1: So that was LeBron James reflecting on his team's 131-108 loss in Game 3 in L.A. as now OKC with a commanding 3-0 series lead. The NBA playoffs are on ESPN Radio. You can catch postseason action on ESPN Radio as well as the ESPN app. It is presented by Gusto.
9: Harden steps right. Three ball. Got it! Harden hit it! Harden hit the three!
10: You know, my number's called and getting to my spots, and something that I work on literally every day. That last minute and a half, 2 minutes, however long it was, it presented itself. And for me, just going out there and taking my shots.
9: Cavs win 116.
11: to 109, and the Cavaliers are alive.
1: Well, if we're playing a James Harden highlight reel, then that means that he did something that he has not been doing for the majority of the postseason. Drum roll, please. And he actually had more made field goals than turnovers in game three, which is a significant reason why Cleveland took that contest and is now trailing 2-1. Harden, 8-14 from the field. He coughed the basketball up just three times, hit a huge three late in the game. And Keith, this was a game that was tied at 104. So that's why I'm not overly concerned if I'm the Pistons. They managed to get back in this game and it was for the taking. Cleveland happened to hit some clutch shots, which clearly was not the case in the first two games.
12: Well, listen, history would tell you that this isn't the James Harden you're going to get in the postseason often, right? So, ends up with 19 points, had 7 assists. You talked about the turnovers and the field goals, but he really had 3 big shots in the final 2 minutes of the game, and they were 3 clutch shots that kind of changed the way this game would go. Donovan Mitchell did all the things that you expect from a star in 35 points, 10 boards, and you had Cade Cunningham triple-double, 27 points for Detroit. You and I differ a little bit on this, right? You're not worried at all about these Pistons. They're a team that you believe in, and I get the reasons why. I think Cavaliers found a little something. I think the Cavaliers can win another game at home and can make this 2-2. It can scare the Pistons a little bit. I know it's cliche, but a series isn't won until somebody wins on the road. Ultimately, I think Detroit probably wins this series, but I think the Cavaliers are going to be able to scare them enough. I see this series going 7, and I thought it was going to go 7 to begin, and I still think it'll go 7.
1: Well, to your point, the Cavs are undefeated at home in the postseason. They have won all 5 games, so they have benefited from playing in their backyard. But the reason why I'm not overly concerned is you mentioned the triple-double for Cunningham. Well, he also turned the ball over 8 times, which is a bit out of character for him, okay? That opens the door for Cleveland. Pistons still won the battle on the glass. They still appear to be a physically minded team. And I'll go back to, this is why I have confidence in them. I think one of the best things that happened to them, and it's crazy that I'm saying this, is actually that they trailed Orlando 3-1. And here's why, Keith. They looked at themselves in the mirror. And not a lot of teams have an opportunity to reflect in the moment. And they said to themselves, you know what? We're not invincible. We may have been one of the best teams in the regular season, but teams can get to us. And I think that refocused them. They got back to their DNA, playing defense, hustling, crashing the glass. And that has been on full display from the tail end of the Orlando series through the beginning stages of the Cleveland game, even in their loss in game 3. That's all encouraging.
12: Also, Tobias Harris, the professional bucket getter, as I routinely call him, is playing amazing basketball. And that would be, for me, if the Pistons are going to make a run and get to the NBA Finals, Tobias Harris is an X factor in this. He continues to turn back the clock. They're golden.
1: 8 straight games in which he has scored 20-plus points. Not too shabby. The WNBA is turning 30. We'll honor that on game night on ESPN Radio.
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19: I'm Ed Benkin. We start with news on and off the court in the NBA. Steve Kerr is apparently staying with the Warriors, according to ESPN's Shams Charania. Kerr has agreed to a two-year contract extension. League sources say the deal will keep Kerr as the highest-paid coach in the NBA. On the court, the Oklahoma City Thunder continue to roll. They now have a 3-1 lead over the Lakers. They blow out L.A. 131-108 and remain unbeaten on the postseason. Lakers coach J.J. Redick talked about what went wrong and what's next for his team.
20: Third straight game, we're right there after 2.5 quarters, and you know, we tried different lineups, tried different coverages, still lost those minutes again. We've got to be better, but I'm not giving up on the series, and we're going to go try to win on Monday. We're going to try to extend the series, and we're going to try to take this thing back to OKC.
19: Earlier was the Cavaliers over the Pistons, 116-109. Detroit still leads that series 2-1. In the Stanley Cup playoffs, the Carolina Hurricanes are off to the conference finals for the third time in 4 years. They beat the Flyers in overtime 3-2. Carolina sweeps its second straight series. Hurricanes 8-0 in this postseason. Also, it was the Wild beating the Avalanche 5-1. Colorado still leads that series 2-1. In baseball, former Braves manager Bobby Cox died at the age of 84. He won 2,500 games in his Hall of Fame career and managed the Braves to a World Series championship in 1995. The team Cox managed came up with a 7-2 win over the Dodgers tonight. That weekend series is now even at a game apiece.
21: Hey, it's Evan Cohen. Coming up Monday as the NBA playoffs roll on, I'll tell you why what happens at the draft lottery will have the biggest impact on the offseason. It's on Sportsnet, 6 a.m. Eastern, right here on ESPN Radio, ESPN2, and ESPNU.
22: Almost a football-like formation here. As Cunningham will inbound, Fever down 1.3 remaining. Mitchell gets a clean look! That will do it. Dallas escapes in an offensive shootout. 107-104 the final in an opening day thriller.
1: It is season number 30 for the WNBA, and the defending champs getting off to a bit of a rocky start as we make sense of the WNBA campaign, the opening weekend. Lance Meadow, Keith Irizarry with you here. It is game night on ESPN Radio, the ESPN app, Sirius XM Channel 80. And to delve more into the early stages of the WNBA season, we bring in a man that has covered this sport from many different vantage points, none other than Michael Vopel, ESPN women's basketball writer. Michael, first of all, greatly appreciate the time. I want to start with the team that I just hit on, the Las Vegas Aces, the defending champs who got a rematch against the team they had swept in last year's finals, the Phoenix Mercury, and on the wrong end of a lopsided 33-point beatdown. How much should we read into this disappointing opener by the defending champs?
0: Yeah, I tell you, it was interesting because I think we all went for the Aces ring ceremony, and instead we got that, but we got a Mercury blowout victory. Obviously, it's the first game. I think something Asia Wilson, the Aces star, said was really interesting. She said after the game, "I really don't like these ceremonies because there's so much emotion that you're focused on both sides." And she said, "You know, for the Mercury, this has been building up a long time for them since they got swept last year in the finals, and then they kind of have to wait for the ring ceremony. So they kind of came out with a lot of firepower." And I think the Aces just didn't have that. They really did not play defense well. They were missing a lot of shots early. And really, by halftime, it felt over. So the Aces have a, you know, chance. They play right away again tomorrow in Los Angeles. So they have the chance to flip the switch. But it was definitely not the kind of opener that they wanted.
12: Michael, there's a bunch of teams that, you know, have short odds to win the championship. Obviously, the Aces would be one of those. So when you look at the Aces for the long haul of the season, what's your outlook for them? You know, I know today wasn't the best outcome.
0: Yeah, you're right. I mean, I think like with any opening week of any sport, you kind of, you know, you look at results, but you kind of also, you don't want to put so much emphasis on there that totally overrides kind of what you know about the team. And this is still a really good Aces team. They've got the best player in women's basketball and four-time MVP, Asia Wilson. They added Kennedy Carter, who's out of the league last year, but is a really good scorer, somebody who I think is going to help them. And they've still got, you know, that core with Jackie Young and with Chelsea Gray along with Asia. And I think, you know, really a great coach in Becky Hammon. So they're clearly, this was not only was it not the way they wanted to start, this is a terrible start, you know, to be beat by 33 points. It's the worst that any defending champion has been beaten in their season opener the next year. But they also are a team that has so much cohesion that I think they're going to be able to come back from this.
1: We're talking with Michael Vopel, ESPN women's basketball writer. Michael, I want to switch gears to the Phoenix Mercury, more so from the standpoint of this being a new CBA and what it could mean to expand the horizons for the WNBA. So Phoenix has a 28-year-old Serbian rookie by the name of Jovana Nogic, who had a very impressive performance, 19 points. But I want to put the production aside. It's more of, how much do you think the new collective bargaining agreement is going to enable teams to bring in international players like her who have a great deal of experience and boost their rosters accordingly?
0: Well, that's a really insightful, great point. And I think we're seeing that. We saw it. We're seeing it this opening weekend, and we're going to see it throughout the season. As you guys know, there's always been international players in the WNBA. But particularly with a lot of the European players, if they were getting paid enough money overseas and they didn't necessarily have a huge desire to play in the WNBA, even though it's really universally acknowledged as the best league, they were probably going to stay overseas. And one of the things that we've seen already this season with the signings and with the final rosters is that more, just as you said, more of those experienced players look at the new salary scale, and it is substantially more than it was before, and that's going to bring those experienced players over. So I think we're going to see, and obviously we've seen that for years in the NBA, some of the best players coming from Europe. We're going to see even more of that. I would say in the next 10 years, you're going to notice that dramatically changing the WNBA for the better because of the talent.
12: Michael, on the heels of the word change, there were a boatload of off-season moves in the WNBA. And for people who are kind of catching up as we get into the opening weekend, what are some of the names that were on the move that will make a big difference this year?
0: You know, obviously Angel Reese. Now, she was traded. She, in her first 2 years with Chicago, led the WNBA in rebounding and kind of had – we kind of knew at the end of last year she in the front office – were sort of at odds. And so she was traded to Atlanta. Obviously, she's been so productive from the rebounding side of the game. And she and the Dream won today. They had to come back, but they won today. And she started with a double-double. So it's going to be really interesting to see how she impacts the Dream. Fatu Sabally, a really strong player that went from Phoenix last year to New York. New York's already a really talented team, and we're going to see the impact that she's going to have. And then you look at really some players, obviously the little older players, but players who have a really strong veteran presence. Nneka Ogunwoke goes back to the team she started with, played her first 12 years with, the Los Angeles Sparks, and I think is going to help that team make it back to the playoffs, which they haven't been in the last 5 years. And then somebody like a Skylar Diggins. Skylar and Nneka were both with Seattle last year, and Skylar now is with Chicago. So I think those are names that people are very familiar with that are in some different places now, and I think are going to have an impact this season.
1: Michael, I think we set a new record. We're deep into a WNBA conversation. We have not brought up Caitlin Clark's name once. So before we let you go, I think it's only appropriate that we do bring her up, considering she was plagued by injury last season. She did play in a tight loss to Dallas in Indiana's opener. How careful do the Fever need to be this season, given she's still dealing with this lingering back issue, in how much they play her and how much they put on her shoulders this season?
0: I mean, it's a great question, because whenever you have a superstar that is just And I just don't, they're not big enough words for how much she's impacted the WNBA. She is just a player who's universally known, and the WNBA never had a player like that before. So they are careful with her, but by the same token, you know, she wants to play and she wants to be out there doing what she does best, which is she's, I think, the best transition player in the WNBA. So they want to protect her, but at some point, you know, how do you draw that line? I think what's interesting today, guys, is that you had their big three, Indiana's big three, Kelsey Mitchell, Caitlin Clark, and Aaliyah Boston all played well, and they still didn't win because they didn't defend as well as they needed to against Dallas. So that was a 107-104 game. I think that's what you're going to be looking at with Indiana. Can they defend well enough, and can they keep Caitlin healthy? Those two things are going to make all the difference in their season.
1: He is Michael Volpel, ESPN women's basketball writer, laying out the key storylines to monitor as we kick off season number 30 in the WNBA. Michael, greatly appreciate the time and the insight, and look forward to talking to you down the road. Thanks for coming on.
0: Thanks for having me. I appreciate it.
1: 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From the WNBA, we head back to the NBA. Are the conference finals already set? And what perhaps is the biggest obstacle for the New York Knicks? 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

0: stronghold on this second round series, leading the Sixers 3-0.
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0: Up top, Brunson squares on a long three and connects. 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
3: Take out the brooms and sweep up the Sixers later today in Philadelphia, just like what the Thunder is close to doing against the Lakers following OKC's 131-108 victory over LA on Saturday night. 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Lance Meadow, Keith Irizarry with you as we take you up till 1 a.m. Eastern. We appreciate you spending part of your Saturday night into the early Sunday morning hours with us here, as we have covered a lot when it comes to the NBA playoffs, but that's not the only sport going on. You can tune in for baseball action tonight as the Royals host the Tigers. Coverage begins 6:30 p.m. Eastern right here on ESPN Radio and the ESPN app. But we got plenty of time before we speculate about Kansas City and Detroit's outlook when it comes to the diamond. Now let's jump into the Detroit, New York
4: so,
3: Knicks.
4: Not so big as Skubal being on the mend. But anyway, go ahead.
3: Well, I leave it to you to give us the caveats to make sure that we cover every angle humanly possible here on game night. The Knicks, 3-0 series lead. They are one win away from getting to the Eastern Conference Finals. And just like we saw in the Atlanta series, the Knicks have proven that they are the superior team with better depth and just a better group of players that embrace physicality. And after an encouraging performance, Keith, by the Sixers in game two, which was for the taking at MSG, and unfortunately Philadelphia ran out of shots, specifically from beyond the arc in that fourth quarter, I thought they took a huge step back in game three in terms of effort, energy, and execution, the triple E's. It was nowhere to be found whatsoever. You saw guys turning the ball over, not hustling back, not crashing the glass, not packing the paint. And the Knicks are the type of team that will just pile on and capitalize and take full advantage. So I find it very hard to believe that there's a pathway for Philadelphia to really even get back in this series. I could see them taking a game, but if it goes back to the Garden, in all likelihood, the Knicks are going to shut the door on them.
4: I mean, here's the pathway. OJ Anunoby, let's say, doesn't play game four, as he probably shouldn't. And, you know, the Knicks don't hit outside shots and Tyrese Maxey finally gets it going, right? Like, those are the pathways for the Sixers to get back into this. Tyrese Maxey is one of the better guards in the NBA, and he has been neutralized in this series. For whatever Paul George can do in the first quarter, seemingly he just runs out of steam in the second, third, and fourth quarter. So those are not good things for the Philadelphia 76ers. Joel Embiid just got dunked on by Mitch Robinson. And for all of you Knicks fans out there, you love that. You're going to make T-shirts. I wanted to throw something else out there. We haven't done a lot of betting on this show, but I do a lot of betting in a lot of the shows that I do. So my play on this one is Jalen Brunson. We're going to go over 26.5 points. You get pretty decent odds on it. It's basically about even money. He scored 35, 26, and 33. Career averages, if you go back to the 22-23 season, the dude is the third highest playoff scoring average in the history of the NBA at almost 30. So let's just make that a play. We'll give you one game night, bet of the night, and that'll be my play of the night.
3: Philadelphia has had no answer whatsoever to Jalen Brunson, no matter really who they've thrown on him. And I know there's been some games in this series where Brunson's gotten off to slow starts, but he manages to pile up the points and get to the free throw line. So I like his chances matching and even surpassing those numbers moving forward, especially coming up here in game four. But I want to get back to your point about Tyrese Maxey.
4: Okay.
3: Because he is an X factor, and it's maybe a little ridiculous that we're putting him under that umbrella, but I guess X factor from the standpoint of how can Philly make this series interesting. But here's the problem, and this is what you were scratching the surface of, Keith. You look at game three. How does Tyrese Maxey only take 12 shots? In a game where Embiid is banged up, to your point, Paul George can't hit a shot, even if it was the entire ocean at his disposal after the first quarter. and Maxey was 8 of 12. What baffles me about a guy like Maxey, 2 years ago when the Sixers played the Knicks, remember Maxey went off at the Garden, hit three after three. He had that it factor profile. For some reason, he seems to be content being the complimentary player or perhaps playing in the shadows of Embiid and George, and they need him to be Batman. The time to be Robin is over for Maxey.
4: I don't know if it's playing in the shadows. I want to give some credit to the New York Knicks in kind of forcing the ball out of his hand. And also maybe a little maturity thing with Tyrese Maxey is that he's mature. His game has matured and he wants to make the right basketball play. But Lance, you and I love this sport of basketball. When you're like the best player on the team, sometimes a bad shot by you is better than a good shot by somebody else. Like maybe sometimes just be a little selfish. Cause you're right. You go game one and game three for Tyrese Maxey. Game one, 3 for 9 from the field. Game three, 8 for 12 from the field. You cannot tell me that this guy who is, you know, one of the better guards in the NBA shot the ball 21 total times in two of these losses. Can't happen.
3: And Maxey has the speed to get out of double teams. He's very quick. He's got an excellent burst. We know he has 3-point range. And I don't want to take away credit from the Knicks. As you mentioned, they put Mikal Bridges on him during stretches, and he's got the length, and they have been effective, and Mike Brown has mixed and matched. But Maxey is still a baller at the end of the day. And you get defended by Bridges. You get defended by OG Anunoby. They put Brunson on you. It should not make a difference. It should not take away from the aggressiveness of Tyrese Maxey. And that is the way that this series changes. If Maxey comes to the realization, okay, Embiid is not fully healthy. George is a bit of a roller coaster. I need to now, nobody's saying chuck up 30 shots, but would you rather live and die and your season is on the line with Maxey putting up contested shots, Keith, or to your point, relying on Dominic Barlow, and I know I'm going to the extreme.
4: DJ Edgecombe, yeah.
3: Correct. Getting tap-ins or making miracle shots. I mean, it's a rhetorical question. We know the answer from that standpoint.
4: The best game the Sixers had was game two in this series, right? He had 26 points. He was 9 for 23, not the best efficiency, 1 for 6 from three. But that's what you need those kind of at least attempts. You know, often you do the draft game, right? Like if you and I decided, hey, all right, we're going to just draft players from the Sixers and from the Knicks. Wouldn't Maxey be the second person off the board behind Jalen Brunson typically?
3: Without a doubt, especially.
4: I mean, some people might even take Maxey over Brunson. I wouldn't, but
3: I would take Maxey after Brunson in terms of needing a point guard / shooting guard. Because remember, he can handle the ball. He can orchestrate. He can distribute. He's got tremendous value from that standpoint.
4: And my point on doing that is he's not playing like that. He's not playing like he should be the second best player in this series. There are other players that are shooting the ball more, being more aggressive, whatever it may be. And again, I don't know if it's a maturity thing and Maxey's trying to be the right facilitator. Be selfish, dude. Just be a little selfish.
3: It's a matter of him just needing to flip the switch. And that's what I think Philadelphia is waiting for, because the Knicks have shown when Mitchell Robinson and Karl-Anthony Towns get in foul trouble that you can attack them in ways that you couldn't when all of a sudden they have more length on the court. And that's why, to come full circle on this conversation and go back to what we were talking about earlier with respect to the Pistons and the Cavs, and I know you're a little bit maybe skeptical more so than I am about Detroit, and Cleveland maybe could give them a hard time. But if we're now moving forward, hypothetically speaking, and the Pistons do play the Knicks in the Eastern Conference Finals, which is the matchup I'm expecting, I think of all the teams in the East, the Pistons are best suited to give the Knicks a taste of their own medicine, because they've got the length, they've got the physicality, and they can beat them up on the glass, which I don't think the Hawks were capable, the Sixers certainly, and even if the Celtics played them. So that's why I'm very intrigued to see that.

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11: The Thunder and Lakers clash on the court in L.A.
12: Holmgren, right block. He's double-teamed. Steps through, pivots, shoots, and scores anyway.
11: Cade Cunningham and the Pistons look to take a commanding series lead versus the Cavs.
13: Karis LeVert to Cade. Cade down the right side. Right
14: and one!
13: You're good!
14: Yeah!
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11: The Stanley Cup playoffs feature a pair of games on the ice.
15: Now Drysdale. Can't get it past Slavin. He gets it to Hall. Hall whips it across. White with a shot. He scores!
11: Baseball loses one of its legends of the game.
16: 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He knew baseball was going to have some rough days this season, and he just didn't give up on you.
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18: Have you enjoyed your day at the ballpark today?
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20: How could I possibly follow up Elmo? We're just setting myself up for failure on this show tonight. Well, it's been a thunderstorm through the last two postseasons, but perhaps this series with the Thunder against the Lakers has been their most dominant showing. Oklahoma City, they leapt out to a 2-0 series lead over Los Angeles. And coming into Game 3, OKC had beaten L.A. by at least 15 points in 5 of their 6 meetings this season, including Games 1 and 2. LeBron and the crew hoping a change in venue and a change in the officiating could reverse the trend of this matchup. However, it was the Thunder long ball that got the team going.
21: Gilgeous Alexander short on the free throw. Lakers had it. It got ripped away, and that turns into a 3 for Cason Wallace.
22: But that's what the Thunder have done better than the Lakers. One of the things, they have turned those second chance opportunities into points, even though they've had less.
20: In Game 2, it was Jared McCain who ignited from 3. Game 3 on ESPN Radio, the opening quarter belonged to Cason Wallace. With this Thunder team, it really could be anybody on the squad that has a big night. And oh yeah, they have the MVP too.

0: The Lakers have a former MVP, and he got the team back even in the second quarter.
1: Lakers in the front court, right down three. It's 44-41 Oklahoma City. Lakers trail 2-0 in the series. James, left side, free throw line extended, steps into a three-pointer. He hits it, and the game's tied at 44.
0: LeBron had 19 points, 6 rebounds, and 8 assists, and the Lakers had a strong 34-26 second quarter to put the team up 2 at halftime. However, being within reach of OKC at the half hasn't been a problem for LA in this series. Keeping up in the second half has been the much greater challenge. And in Game 3, it ended up following a similar script.
1: Gilgeous Alexander, 3, splash! Well, you gotta respect the drive, and Austin Reeves did that. And SGA shot right over top of him, 70-65 Thunder.
0: Oklahoma City outscored Los Angeles 33-20 in the third. And SGA, 23 points, 9 assists. That's his 29th playoff game with 20 points and 5 assists or more, which ties Kevin Durant for the second most in franchise history, of course, since the franchise has been in OKC. But overall, a quiet night for the soon-to-be two-time MVP. In fact, one of the biggest runs of the game for the Thunder came at the start of the fourth with SGA on the bench. That's when A.J. Mitchell had the keys.
1: A.J. Mitchell going for 22, and he's got it as he hits a falling to the ground shot on the first marker far side of the lane.
2: But once again, just like in the first half, the Thunder attacking Austin Reeves off the dribble.
0: Mitchell had 24 points, 10 assists, those both playoff career highs. He had no turnovers. First Thunder player with 10 assists, no turnovers in a playoff game. Again, since the team has been in OKC. Just another prime example of the depth that this team has to go along with the high-end talent. And speaking of that, their superstar put on the finishing touches.
1: 5:44 to go in regulation. Thunder in control. SGA pulls up three-pointer, and why not? It goes down. It's that kind of night for the Oklahoma City Thunder. 115-94.
0: It's been a lot of those kind of nights for Oklahoma City over the last couple of seasons. The defending champs have a 3-0 lead in the Western Conference semifinal after beating the Lakers 131-108 on the road. And, of course, teams that take a 3-0 lead in the best of 7 in the NBA are 161-0 all time. The Thunder, they've won all 7 games this postseason. They've won all 7 games against the Lakers this season. And their point differential through 7 games, 128 points. That is the best point differential through 7 games in the playoffs by a reigning champion in NBA history. Just straight dominance. And part of their reason, defensively, Alex Caruso, another strong performance. In a conversation with Mike Cousins and Corey Alexander after the game.
1: So we want to know about the third quarter, because for the second straight game, you guys were down at the half and you make a run in the third quarter. Last game, it was without SGA on the floor. This time he was on the floor, but didn't have his best game. What's been a difference maker in these third quarters?
3: Yeah, I think, you know, there's just things that we can fine tune from the first half. And I think we're learning. You know, we learned last year to be able to make changes on the fly and not change, you know, in the next game. And I think we, you know, towards the end of the second quarter, got a little loose with the ball, getting back transition, and we just tried to make sure that we did those things in the second half.
2: Now, Alex, you, of course, won a world championship with the Los Angeles Lakers, but you were developed in the Oklahoma City Thunder organization. As you look at guys like A.J. Mitchell and what he's doing right now, what is it about the development that's happening at OKC where you guys continue to just keep producing players?
3: Yeah, I mean, A.J. Mitchell, you know, you probably would have found out more about him last year had he not got hurt and been out most of the year, but you know, he's been this smooth since he got here from his rookie year last year, and he's just a tireless worker. He's got confidence. You see, he doesn't show much emotion, and his poise and his ability are very rare at a young age, and he's a confident player. We try to exude confidence into him as well.
2: And you're, of course, really the leader of this defense. When you consider the fact of what you guys have been able to do, But what is it about the fact that even though you have great defenders like Lou Dort and J-Dub when he's healthy in the starting lineup, you guys probably get even better when you go to the bench, especially on the perimeter defensively.
3: Yeah, I mean, it's just an extreme luxury for us to have guys, you know, first of all, that are that good all together on the court to start. You know, normally AJ's coming off the bench, Queso's coming off the bench, I'm coming off the bench. Those are three really good defenders. So we really just try to push each other to be great, you know. And it's always somebody. Somebody's one night that's leading the group.
1: Alex, before we let you go and you get surrounded by your whole team, last one for you is Mark Dignall, your head coach, told us when we met with him before the game, he goes, even if I don't go to a guy at a certain point in the game, I know they trust that I'm going to put them in at the right time. How does he build that trust with you guys?
3: He tells everybody just stay ready, and he means that. He'll throw you in no matter what, any point in the game, first game of the season, you know, game three of the second round. So guys are just prepared and ready to go out there.
0: That's Alex Caruso, former Los Angeles Laker, now champion with the Oklahoma City Thunder, won a championship with both of those teams. 131-108. Thunder win. They take the 3-0 series lead. And you know how long the postseason resume is with the Lakers. They've been in the playoffs a whole bunch, a ton of playoff games. It is their third straight 15-point playoff loss. That is the first time in franchise history they've lost three games in a row in the playoffs by 15 or more points. This is SportsCenter All Night. Chris Lewis here on ESPN Radio. So the afternoon game in the Eastern Conference, game three of Pistons-Cavs. Detroit, they took the first two games of the series, but much of the national conversation surrounding this series was centered around Cleveland's James Harden. While the underperforming from the future Hall of Famer gathered the headlines, guys like Donovan Mitchell, Jared Allen, Evan Mobley, they also struggled in Detroit. They looked to change that on their home court.
4: The Cavaliers will try to run as much off as they can. Mobley. Oh! Oh, my! So much for running it down. Mobley. Took it right to the face of Isaiah Stewart.
0: Pow, emphatic call on WTAM. Cavs, they built a lead as large as 17 points, took a 16-point advantage into the half. But a lead like that in today's NBA, especially with Cade Cunningham on the other side, that's no problem.
5: Karis LeVert to Cade. Cade down the right side. Right
0: and one!
5: You're good!
0: Yeah!
5: Good! And count that, baby, and a foul!
0: Ooh.
5: Amazing! End-to-end action for the Pistons right there.
0: I mean, we've had pretty energetic calls back-to-back on 97-1 the ticket there. A tremendous run for Detroit. Eventually put the Pistons up 76-74. Cade put on his second career playoff triple-double, 27 points, 10 boards, 10 assists. But the only blemish in Cunningham's first round resurfaced in this game. He had 8 turnovers. 58 turnovers this postseason. That is the most in any 10-game span in a single postseason since individual turnovers were tracked back in 1978. So you got to take care of that ball. A bugaboo in his game. And fittingly, Spida took advantage.
4: Cavs by 4 with the ball. Here's Donovan Mitchell. Takes the pass down the lane. Flips. Scores with the right hand. Timeout Pistons. Good. Donovan Mitchell with his second straight 30-point ball game. Cavs by 6. 92-86.
0: He rang the meter up to 35 points to join 10 rebounds and 4 assists. That is his 35th career 30-point playoff game. Put the Cavs on the doorstep of the win, but the team needed a closer in crunch time. James Harden, he was held to just 10 points in the first three quarters. But this time, he had the finishing kick.
4: Here's Harden. Harden, met by Tobias Harris. Harden, out front, between his legs. Harden, steps right, three ball.
6: Got it! Harden hit it! Harden hit the three! 25.9 to go! James Harden, as the crowd roars with a silencer.
0: Harden had 9 points in the fourth quarter. He closed it. And the Cavs win 116 to 109. Detroit still leads the series 2-1, but teams so far in that series have protected the home court. In fact, every game the Cavaliers have played this postseason, the home team has won. Mitchell had the big numbers. He put his points per game average in the playoffs at home up to 30.4. That is the third most points per game at home in NBA history in the playoffs, behind Allen Iverson and Michael Jordan. Those are two iconic names. Tobias Harris for Detroit continued his strong play, 21 points, 5 rebounds. But the headline of this game was the headline going in, James Harden. Before, it was his inability to perform to the moment. This time, he got it done and talked about it afterwards.
7: You know, my number's called, you know, just getting to my spots. And, you know, it's something that I work on literally every day. You know what I mean? So it's basically, you know, repetition, and it's the confidence to go out there and just, you know, do it. You know, Don had been working so extremely hard throughout the course of the game, you know, just try to find, you know, opportunities to help him. So that last minute and a half, 2 minutes, however long it was, it presented itself. And for me, just going out there and taking my shots.
0: Not many people have been using Harden and clutch in marriage together, at least over the last couple of games. He's had some great playoff moments in the past. He just has had some games where he hasn't had strong performances as well. His head coach, Kenny Atkinson.
8: It's the James Harden I've seen for how many years he's been in the NBA. You know, that's the James we know. You know, we needed it tonight, right? We're searching. You know, we got some good screenings into some you know, the matchups we wanted, and he went to work.
0: Cavs 116, Pistons 109. Detroit still leads the series 2-1. The NBA playoffs are on ESPN Radio. 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And coming up next, could one Philly team avoid a second-round sweep? 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
0: 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It's been a rough few days at Xfinity Mobile Arena in Philadelphia. On Thursday, the Hurricanes knocked off the Flyers to take a 3-0 series lead. On Friday, the Knicks did the same thing to the Sixers while bringing thousands of fans to Philly to take over the arena. On Saturday, the Flyers needed a win to keep their season alive against the Carolina team that hasn't lost a game all postseason. Philadelphia was able to send it to overtime, tied at 2, but in the extra session.
21: Now Drysdale, can't get it past Slavin. He gets it to Hall. Hall whips it across. Blake with a shot. He scores! It's over! Series over! Jepson Blake wins it in overtime!
0: 99-9, the Fan. Hurricanes in OT, they sweep the Flyers 3-2. They're the first team with a 4-game sweep in each of the first two series in a Stanley Cup playoff year since the NHL went to the four rounds of the best of seven series in 1987. They advanced to their second straight conference finals. They lost 4-1 to Florida last season. So it's a sweep on that side with Carolina advancing to the conference final. You go out west, Wild and Avalanche, with Colorado leading the series 2-0 heading in. So it felt like a must win in St. Paul for the Wild, and they got it done.
22: 3-on-2 for the Wild, developing Faber to Tarasenko, left side of shot. They score!
0: That on KFAN 100.3. Wild blast the Avalanche 5-1. So Minnesota has won 6 of their last 8 game threes when they trailed the series heading into that 2-0. So they remain right in it. For the Avalanche, that loss snaps what was a 6-game win streak. Well, Friday was the first night of the 30th anniversary season of the WNBA. Already one milestone, the Toronto Tempo, they played their first game as the first Canadian team in WNBA history. Saturday featured the league headliners on ABC. First, a game that featured the 4 most recent number one picks in the draft. Caitlin Clark, Aaliyah Boston, they played for the Fever, and Paige Beckers and AZ Fudd for the Dallas Wings. It was great to see Clark back on the floor after being held to just 13 games last season.
23: Clark lays it in. Caitlin Clark's first points of 2026.
24: Caitlin Clark getting the ball on the move and able to use her quickness to her strong right side.
0: Clark scored 20 points on ABC, her first game action since July 15th of 2025. She reached the 1,000 career point mark on a layup at the end of the third quarter. But her Rookie of the Year counterpart on the other side had the last laugh.
23: Beckers, guarded by Clark. Beckers, what a move! Bucket in the foul as Beckers dances her way for 2.
0: Wings 107, Fever 104. It is the first opening game in WNBA history where both teams scored at least 100 points. Arike Ogunbowale had 22 points and a conversation with Holly Rowe after the game.
1: Well, Arike, this new team, a new coaching staff, and a new system really paid off. The fast break points in particular. How was the flow so good so early in the season?
2: Yeah, Jose, he does really well with X's and O's, and we have a lot of pieces that, you know, you don't have to take the tough shot. You can kick it to the next man, and we just want to run and go, and we did that.
1: You were a little bit late coming to camp over in China play. You didn't miss a beat, though. How did he get you up to speed on this offense? He told me he was sending you plays in China.
2: Yeah, I was actually doing my homework in China, just studying the plays, you know, seeing where he wanted me, trying to learn my spot, but other spots so I'm ready, and it paid off. But this game was rough, though. I'm not saying, you know, this was our best game. We definitely didn't hold good defense, but we got the win.
1: I was going to ask about your defense because it was important when it mattered down the stretch late. What did you see from your team that is possible defensively?
2: Yeah, we dug in. Even though we put ourselves in a hole and didn't hold good defense, like you said, we did when it mattered. And this is a really, really good team. But we can't trade buckets because, you know, on a night that they're hitting more, it might be a win for them. But, you know, we're happy with the win.
1: Opening day of the 30th season. You have had such a wonderful career so far in the W, and you were prime today. What does this mean to you today, Arike?
2: Yeah, all glory to God. You know, this is year 8 for me. It's a blessing to still be out here, especially with the new CBA. More money for us, generational wealth for our family, and it's just amazing. And the W just keeps rising. So hopefully, you know, in the future when I have kids, they're getting $20 million contracts. But I'm just really happy and blessed.
1: All right. Thank you.
2: Thank you.
0: Love to hear it from Arike Ogunbowale. Her Wings win 107-104 over the Fever. Second game of the doubleheader on ABC. The Aces got their rings as the defending champs, but the Mercury got the win.
3: The ATDB connection we've talked about before has been special. Oh, my word. The crossover and showing off the handles. This is a point forward we're talking about in Alyssa Thomas, who is just having a great time here as the route continues here in Vegas.
0: On ABC, Mercury 99, Aces 66. Yes, that was not a very inspiring ring ceremony, at least afterwards, for the Aces as they got clobbered by the Mercury. This is SportsCenter All Night. Chris Lewis, here on ESPN Radio. Sad news, longtime Atlanta Braves manager Bobby Cox has died, the team announced Saturday. It was 84. Cox, he ranks fourth all-time in wins with more than 2,500 in his 29 years as manager, including 25 years in two stints with the Braves, 4 years with Toronto. He was named a manager of the year 4 times. In the Braves team announcement, they said in part, "And while Bobby's passion for the game was unparalleled, his love of baseball was exceeded only by the love for his family. It's with the heaviest of hearts that we send our sincerest condolences to his beloved wife, Pam, and their loving children and grandchildren." Former Braves outfielder Dale Murphy joined ESPN Radio's Game Day.
4: If you were going to play for Bobby, he didn't put up with, you know, anybody that wasn't a positive influence in the clubhouse. And guys wanted to play for him. I remember him talking, you know, people talking about, well, he got this guy, this guy. This guy doesn't have that good a reputation, you know, in the clubhouse. Well, when they got there with Bobby, I'd ask Bobby, I'd go, so, you know, what's the deal? He goes, the guy's awesome. I love him. You know, and so he treated everybody, you know, he treated everybody with respect. He loved his players, loyal to a fault, and hung in there where he knew baseball was going to have some rough days the season, and he just didn't give up on you.
0: And it's almost fitting with Bobby Cox looking down. The Braves beat the Dodgers 7-2, and the Braves snap an 8-game losing streak at Dodger Stadium. Coming up next, how Oklahoma City Thunder continues to roar on ESPN Radio.
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1: Caitlin Clark begins her third WNBA season. Harden's heroics silence the chatter in a Cavs Game 3 win. Thunder roars again as the Lakers are on the brink.
2: Shai Gilgeous-Alexander, 23 points after a quiet first half. He ends up as the second leading scorer for Oklahoma City. It's A.J. Mitchell with a career-high 24 today to lead Oklahoma City. They were down two at the half, and they end up winning 131-108 and lead this series 3-0.
1: Once again, a dominant second half. Mike Cousins described it well, and he called the game on ESPN Radio with Corey Alexander. They recap it all on Post Game Extra.
2: Thank you, Chris. It was a Lakers 2-point halftime lead on Saturday night in L.A., but in true Oklahoma City fashion, they go on a third quarter run and end up winning 131-108, Corey, to take a 3-0 series lead heading into Monday night's Game 4.
3: And it wasn't just the third quarter. It was the third quarter and the fourth quarter, scoring 41 fourth quarter points behind A.J. Mitchell, who just caught fire, 18 second half points for him. In the starting role now, replacing J-Dub out with injury, but it doesn't look like the Thunder losing any steps at all.
2: And it's remarkable. A.J. Mitchell, the career-high 24 and 10 assists, his first playoff double-double. You wouldn't have guessed at the half that their second-leading scorer would be Shai Gilgeous-Alexander. He finished with 23 points after hitting just 4 field goals in the first half.
3: But the Thunder's showing you that they're more than just the MVP. They're a great team. So if you try to take SGA out of the game by sending two defenders at him, they have more than enough playmakers outside of that. They're going to win that matchup 4-on-3 each and every time.
2: That's going to be dangerous territory for the Lakers trying to keep this series alive, because teams that go up 3-0 are perfect.

0: NBA history in best of seven series. Oklahoma City has now won 8 straight postseason games dating back to game 7 of the 2025 NBA finals. And they have now the 3rd best start to the postseason by a reigning champ in the last 30 years. The next team to catch for them would be a 10-0 start by the 2017 Cavs. Best ever was 11-0 by the 01 Lakers, who did end up repeating, and the Thunder certainly a threat to do that again here this year. So our final in LA on Saturday night, Oklahoma City 131 and the Lakers 108. For Corey Alexander, I'm Mike Cousins right here on your home for the NBA, ESPN Radio and the ESPN app. Now let's go back to Chris Lewis in the studio.
1: Great breakdown by the crew, and now we, of course, have to hear from Kendrick Perkins, who has a take about the Lakers not being the team that will be the first to come back 3-0.
2: The Lakers just don't stand a chance. They don't match up to the champs. They're full of two-way guys, and what happened tonight is that we saw that Sam Presti have the best eye in basketball when it comes to talent. All of a sudden, SGA is not having the SGA-type series or game. And what do you see when he's on the bench? You see the emergence of A.J. Mitchell. Not only does he go for a playoff career high, but also the decision-making, because he had a playoff career in assists. This is how deep and dangerous this team is. It's moments that it could be Chet Holmgren that looked like the best player on the floor. Alex Caruso comes in and his impact is all over the place, especially defensively and bringing that tenacity. So when you look at what they done, all they did was headhunt and search out Austin Reeves tonight. That's the conversation that we need to talk about, is him, Austin Reeves.
1: Well, meanwhile, in the East,
3: Cunningham leans in, put it off the backboard, no. Rebound Mitchell, he'll dribble out the clock. 2-1! You can't hear it, but the buzzer sounds! Cavaliers win! Cavs win 116-109! And the Cavaliers are alive!
1: On WTAM, Donovan Mitchell, 35 points, 10 rebounds, and 4 assists. James Harden closed strong with 9 points in the fourth quarter. Head coach Kenny Atkinson.
4: We know how important it is to get this first win, to make it a series, you know. And I felt like that third quarter, like, you know, we had great looks. Like, great looks. And it just was, the ball wasn't falling. I think that's how they got in the game. I wish our defense would have been better, you know, after the misses. But I'm like, man, we're getting great looks. We're missing. So, you know, that's the spirit of this team, right? We don't get down. We're not like, oh, man, they came back. It's like it's a veteran team. They kind of know that's how this goes. We're getting great shots. We're missing them. You know, stay with it.
1: Cavs got the win. Detroit still leads the series 2-1. Keeping with the NBA, the NBA draft lottery takes place Sunday, 3 p.m. Eastern in Chicago. Some monsters at the top of the draft, headlined by number one projected pick, A.J. DeBonta from BYU. You also have guys like Darren Peterson from Kansas, Cam Boozer at Duke, Caleb Wilson from North Carolina. You have the Wizards, the Nets, the Pacers. They each have a 14% chance at the number one pick. Here's ESPN draft expert Jeremy Wu on the top prospect, A.J. DeBonta.
5: Coming back into the season early in the year, is this really viewed, you know, as anyone's race? I think Peterson had a lot of momentum. DeBonta came into the year, just had an okay senior year. People weren't sure which version of AJ we were going to see. We saw him really turn it on as the year went on. He had a lot of responsibility at BYU. They were up and down. They had injuries. He stepped up. By the end of the year, you know, I'm sitting there at the Big 12 tournament and watching him really dominate. Sort of figuring out that balance between scoring and playmaking and how to be that number one guy. That's something NBA teams took notice of. I think as the year went on, he really, for, you know, some teams had him won, some teams sort of moved him up there. It's not a done deal, but he looks like the most probable guy right now just based off what he's done.
1: Well, the lottery is all about teams that didn't make the playoffs. Well, speaking of teams that didn't make the playoffs, after exactly 3 weeks of thinking it over, Steve Kerr has agreed to a 2-year contract to return as the coach of the Golden State Warriors. According to ESPN's Sham Sharania, the deal will keep Kerr as the highest paid coach in the NBA annually. Now, if you're wondering what the Warriors have in the lottery, they have the 11th best odds at getting the number one pick. They have a 9.4% chance of moving into the top four. a 77.6% chance at remaining in the 11th spot. SportsCenter All Night, Chris Lewis here on ESPN Radio. The opening weekend of a milestone 30th season of the WNBA. And the league continues to move in a positive direction. This offseason, the league and the WNBAPA agreed on a historic new CBA benefiting the current players as well as some icons of the past. The league added teams in Toronto and Portland for this season, two more teams coming in the next 2 years. And of course, Caitlin Clark is healthy, back on the floor with the Indiana Fever. And before her 2026 debut, she sat down with Malika Andrews on the NBA Today.
6: If you could play one-on-one with anybody, current, not current, who would it be?
7: That's a fantastic question. Current or not current?
6: NBA, WNBA.
7: Well, like, I would get killed by every NBA player, but, like, Steph Curry.
6: You would play one-on-one with Steph Curry. I thought you were going to say Peyton Pritchard.
7: That's great. Peyton Pritchard.
6: Yeah.
7: That's a great answer.
8: Wow. You Caitlin Clark effect. What a show put on by Caitlin Clark.
6: All right, we're sitting here, not playing one-on-one with Peyton Pritchard, but we're sitting here on the precipice of your third season in the
7: WNBA.
6: It's
7: crazy.
6: Where has time gone?
7: Truly.
6: It's insane.
7: It's wild.
6: So what does a successful third season look like for you?
7: I mean, hopefully a championship. I feel like we have all the pieces kind of put together now. We have had our core together for 3 years. Obviously, last season, I didn't get to play in many games, but still what we were able to do is absolutely incredible. I think having Steph, and that was her first year in our coaching staff, going into year three, you kind of have that culture and that foundation kind of laid, and we went through so much adversity.
9: Eighth but sir now for Caitlin Clark. She had been dealing most recently with a groin injury.
6: You mentioned the playoffs last year. What was the most difficult part of having to watch that?
7: Yeah, I think looking back now, figuring out how to be a good leader and be a good teammate, I think that's probably what I learned the most. I think the like toughest moments for me were like the night before the games, like you're in your hotel room and it's like you're on a road trip and it's like, man, my team is gearing up to play in game 5 of the semifinals to maybe go to the finals and I know I don't get to put my uniform on. Like that makes me like emotional right now. Like that just like ate at me. Like I hated that.
6: There's not many people who know what it's even like to remotely try to walk in your shoes.
7: Yeah.
6: LeBron James may know a little bit about that, and you two have developed a relationship. What do you lean on him for? What's the last text message you guys exchanged?
7: Yeah, I mean, I think LeBron has just been there to support me more than anything. He understands the microscope that I'm under and the spotlight that's on me, and I think he just wants to be there for me more than anything. When I was hurt last year, he reached out and was like, is there any way I can help you? Like, is there anybody I can connect you with? Like, just somebody that's there, like, trying to help you, trying to help make the game better, help you improve. And I think that's a lot of our relationship now. And then a little bit of golf, too. We text about golf. So that's next on our bucket list is to play golf together. I'm not sure either of us are too great, so we might be chasing the ball a lot. But I think basketball players just love that, like, mental challenge of, like, an individual sport of golf.
6: Had a heck of a season opener last year.
7: Yeah.
6: Started out with a bang.
7: Mm-hmm.
6: Does that come into your mind when you think of, you're the person who wants to put on a show every night and starting on May 9th to start that, the Caitlin show?
7: Yeah, I mean, I try to approach every preseason game the way I'm going to approach, you know, the game on May 9th or the game on August 12th, whatever it is. Like, they're all the same to me. Same amount of fire, same amount of wanting to win than the one before it or the one that will be next.
1: And Caitlin Clark of the Fever began the season in a showcase matchup against Paige Beckers and the Dallas Wings. What a game. It was a thriller. Indiana down 3 on their final possession.
10: Almost a football-like formation here. As Cunningham will inbound. Fever down 3, 1.3 remaining. Mitchell gets a clean look. Can't hit. And that will do it. Dallas escapes in an offensive shootout. 107-104 the final in an opening day thriller.
1: First season opening game in WNBA history where both teams scored at least 100. Paige Beckers had 20 points. Caitlin Clark had 20 points. Elsewhere in the W, Dream beat the Lynx 91-90. The Lynx blew a 15-point halftime lead. The Sky topped the Fire in the Portland Fire's first game, 98-83. Significant trade in baseball. Cleveland Guardians, they acquired two-time Gold Glove winning catcher Patrick Bailey from the San Francisco Giants for the 29th pick in this year's MLB draft. And left-handed pitching prospect Matt Tugboat Wilkinson. That's a nickname from the 1970s, if I ever heard it. Here's the insider Buster Olney on Hammer and Emmett.
11: He's hitting 146. His adjusted OPS plus, and that statistic, 100 is average, is 16 so far this year. And we've seen the San Francisco Giants struggle offensively, and in the last week, they basically decided, you know what, this just can't work. Yes, Patrick Bailey is generally considered to be one of the very best defensive catchers in baseball, absolutely the best at framing, so they move him out. I think Cleveland, as you guys know, the Guardians have long lived without a prolific offense. They win with pitching, with catching, and with defense, and so they're like, this guy's perfect for us. So now between Austin Hedges and Patrick Bailey, they have two probably of the three or four best defensive catchers in baseball, because if the Guardians are going to win or lose, it's going to be because of pitching, and they're doing everything they can to foster that. And if you're the Giants, I'm sure Patrick Bailey, when he was benched earlier in the week, I think the Giants probably understood he was prepared to go someplace else.
1: One sad note in baseball, longtime Atlanta Braves manager Bobby Cox has died, the team announced on Saturday. He was 84 years old.
12: Bobby Cox managed 29 seasons in the major leagues, and it is virtually impossible to find a player who didn't love playing for him. He was the ultimate player's manager, who trusted his guys and treated them all like men.
13: I kind of live my manager's career with two words, recognition and praise. That's who Bobby Cox is.
14: The one thing you always hear is that Bobby was the best. Everybody says it, and everybody who says it, we know what it means.
12: He was a great manager, quote, the greatest to ever put on a uniform, said former Brave Tim Hudson. Cox won 2,504 games, fourth most of all time. He went to the postseason 16 times, more than any other manager, and won 14 division titles in a row, a record in the divisional era.
15: The Atlanta Braves have brought the first championship to Atlanta.
12: He won 100 games six times. He won the Manager of the Year four times and was inducted into the Hall of Fame in 2014.
16: I made trades and acquired players and put teams together with great confidence that they were being placed into the hand of the greatest manager of men.
12: Cox's signature was his metal spikes, which he wore right to the end of his managerial career at age 70 because, Chipper Jones said, quote, that's what big leaguers do. And no one in a major league uniform personified what it meant to be a big leaguer more than Bobby Cox.
17: A small part of Bobby Cox as a baseball player changes your career. 20 years with the man changes your life.
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1: 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The Cubs have been winning anytime, anywhere. They come in winning 10 in a row, but their streak comes to an end at the hands of the Rangers.
2: And here comes the pitch. A swing and a shot deep down the left field line. Looking in the corner, it is history. A home run for Justin Foscue. How about that? The Rangers lead by the score of 5-0, and Foscue has hit his first major league home run.
1: On 105.3, the Fan, Rangers blanked the Cubs 6-0. That was the Cubs' second 10-game winning streak this season. But that comes to an end. Where there's winning streaks, there's losing streaks. And that's the Reds losing 8 in a row coming into the day. But that streak also ended on ESPN Radio.
3: 2-0 pitch. Swing and a ball. Line to left, and it falls in for a hit in front of Cole. Trevino is there. Rounding third. Throw to the plate. Out at the plate. Trying to score. The second run was McClain on a strike from Cole. RBI for De La Cruz and a single, but then Cole thrown out trying to score the second run on the hit by De La Cruz to retire the side.
1: Well, you'll take the run, and the Reds do that and win 3-1, a much-needed win over the Astros. That game was on ESPN Radio. Tune in to baseball action tonight as the Royals host the Tigers. 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It was in 11 innings where the Twins beat the Guardians 2-1. Padres double the Cardinals 4-2. Diamondbacks sneak past the Mets 2-1. Phillies pound the Rockies 9-3. Royals top the Tigers 5-1. And the Blue Jays pound the Angels 14-1. Let's check in with Ed Bankin with today's top sound.
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4: Chris, we start on the diamond in Cincinnati, where Dane Myers flashed the leather and the Reds win over the Astros as they end their long losing streak, as heard on ESPN Radio.
3: Just 4 hits for the Astros today, and a curve is hit well out to right center. Chasing back, reaching out on the run, the catch is made, the kissing of the fence in right center. Dane Myers racing back in a brilliant catch by the Cincinnati center fielder.
0: Number 4.
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5: Here's Kyle Schwarber. And the pitch. Kyle blasts it. High and deep down the line, and that is on its way. Way back. Second deck. 3-run Schwarbomb. A 4-spot here in the third inning. Kyle Schwarber with his 14th home run of the season.
0: Number 3.
4: It was a thriller in Miami as Jacob Marcy launches a 3-run homer and helps the Marlins pick up a win over the Nationals. 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
6: 2-1 to Jacob. He lifts that one high in the air, out to right and deep. Wood is back, and it's gone! Just what the doctor ordered. Mr. Marcy drives in both of them. He's got a 3-run homer and the fist out in front. It's 7-4 in the bottom of the eighth.
0: Number 2.
4: To the NBA playoffs, where James Harden sends the Cavaliers crowd into a frenzy with a step-back three-pointer in Cleveland's win over Detroit. 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
5: Here's Harden. Harden met by Tobias Harris. Harden out front between his legs. Harden steps right. Three ball.
6: Got it! Got it! Harden hit it! Harden hit the three! 25.9 to go! James Harden as the crowd roars with a silencer.
0: Number 2-1.
4: And finally to the NHL playoffs, with the Red Hot Hurricanes advance to the Eastern Conference Finals thanks to an overtime goal by Jackson Blake. The call on 99.9 The Fan.
7: Now Drysdale can't get it past Slavin. He gets it to Hall. Hall whips it across. Blake with a shot. He scores! It's over! Series over! Jackson Blake wins it in overtime!
1: Boy, was Saturday jam-packed. Well, news from Friday, the NFL Referees Association, a new 7-year collective bargaining agreement agreed to, which eliminates the possibility of a work stoppage prior to the 2026 season. Here's ESPN's Jeremy Fowler on NFL Live.
8: With the people I talked to, the league officers, a sigh of relief. They did not want replacement refs. Now they get a win-win for the fans, for the league office, and for the officials. Now the league is figuring it has a win here because it gets more access to these officials. There used to be a dead period from the end of the season to like mid to late May where they could sort of disappear. Now the NFL can get their hands on them a little bit, do more training, try to keep more accountability for in-season play.
1: So wages up. Good news. More training, also good news. So when your team doesn't win as many games as you hope they will next season, you can't blame the replacement refs for that. We're not having replacement refs in the NFL coming up next season. But coming up next, how the two game threes in the NBA took completely different tones. It's the Sports Center All Night right here on ESPN Radio.
9: 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The draft is done. Mini camps are wrapping up, but it's never too early to give you the biggest roster holes for each of the Super Bowl contenders. It's Unsportsmanlike, 6 a.m. Eastern, right here on ESPN Radio, ESPN2, and ESPNU.
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6: The Thunder and Lakers clash on the court in L.A.
7: Holmgren, right block. He's double-teamed. Steps through, pivots, shoots, and scores anyway.
6: Cade Cunningham and the Pistons look to take a commanding series lead versus the Cavs.
8: Karis LeVert to Cade. Cade down the right side. Right
9: and one!
8: They're good!
9: Yeah!
8: Good!
6: The Stanley Cup playoffs feature a pair of games on the ice.
10: Now Drysdale. Can't get it past Slavin. He gets it to Hall. Hall whips it across. White with a shot. He scores!
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11: He loved his players, loyal to a fault, and hung in there. 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
15: How could I possibly follow up Elmo? We're just setting myself up for failure on this show tonight. Well, it's been a thunderstorm through the last two postseasons, but perhaps this series with the Thunder against the Lakers has been their most dominant showing. Oklahoma City, they leapt out to a 2-0 series lead over Los Angeles. And coming into game three, OKC had beaten LA by at least 15 points in 5 of their 6 meetings this season, including games 1 and 2. LeBron and the crew hoping a change in venue and a change in the officiating could reverse the trend of this match.

0: Yep. However, it was the Thunder long ball that got the team going.
1: Gilgeous Alexander short on the free throw. Lakers had it. It got ripped away, and that turns into a three for Cason Wallace.
2: But that's what the Thunder have done better than the Lakers. One of the things, they have turned those second chance opportunities into points, even though they've had less.
0: In game two, it was Jared McCain who ignited from three. Game three on ESPN Radio, the opening quarter belonged to Cason Wallace. With this Thunder team, it really could be anybody on the squad that has a big night. And oh yeah, they have the MVP too. The Lakers have a former MVP, and they got the team back even in the second quarter.
1: Lakers in the front court right down three. It's 44-41 Oklahoma City. Lakers trail 2-0 in the series. James, left side, free throw line extended, steps into a three-pointer. He hits it, and the game's tied at 44.
0: LeBron at 19 points, 6 rebounds, and 8 assists. And the Lakers had a strong 34-26 second quarter to put the team up 2 at halftime. However, being within reach of OKC at the half hasn't been a problem for LA in this series. Keeping up in the second half has been the much greater challenge. And in game 3, it ended up following a similar script.
1: Gilgeous Alexander, 3, splash! Well, you gotta respect the drive, and Austin Reeves did that. And SGA shot right over top of him, 70-65 Thunder.
0: Oklahoma City outscored Los Angeles 33-20 in the third. And SGA, 23 points, 9 assists. That's his 29th playoff game with 20 points and 5 assists or more, which ties Kevin Durant for the second most in franchise history, of course, since the franchise has been in OKC. But overall, a quiet night for the soon-to-be two-time MVP. In fact, one of the biggest runs of the game for the Thunder came at the start of the fourth with SGA on the bench. That's when A.J. Mitchell had the keys.
1: A.J. Mitchell going for 22, and he's got it as he hits a falling to the ground shot on the first marker far side of the lane.
2: But once again, just like in the first half, the Thunder attacking Austin Reeves off the dribble.
0: Mitchell had 24 points, 10 assists, those both playoff career highs. He had no turnovers. First Thunder player with 10 assists, no turnovers in a playoff game. Again, since the team has been in OKC. Just another prime example of the depth that this team has to go along with the high-end talent. And speaking of that, their superstar put on the finishing touches.
1: 5:44 to go in regulation. Thunder in control. SGA pulls up, three-pointer, and why not? It goes down. It's that kind of night for the Oklahoma City Thunder. 115-94.
0: It's been a lot of those kind of nights for Oklahoma City over the last couple of seasons. The defending champs have a 3-0 lead in the Western Conference semifinal after beating the Lakers 131-108 on the road. And, of course, teams that take a 3-0 lead in the best of 7 in the NBA are 161-0 all time. The Thunder, they've won all 7 games this postseason. They've won all 7 games against the Lakers this season. And their point differential through 7 games, 128 points. That is the best point differential through 7 games in the playoffs by a reigning champion in NBA history. Just straight dominance. And part of their reason, defensively, Alex Caruso, another strong performance. In a conversation with Mike Cousins and Corey Alexander after the game.
1: So we want to know about the third quarter, because for the second straight game, you guys were down at the half and you make a run in the third quarter. Last game, it was without SGA on the floor. This time he was on the floor, but didn't have his best game. What's been a difference maker in these third quarters?
3: Yeah, I think, you know, there's just things that we can fine tune from the first halves. And I think we're learning, you know, we learned last year to be able to make changes on the fly and not change, you know, in the next game. And I think we, you know, towards the end of the second quarter, got a little loose. loose with the ball, getting back transition, and we just tried to make sure that we did those things in the second half.
2: Now, Alex, you, of course, won a world championship with the Los Angeles Lakers, but you were developed in the Oklahoma City Thunder organization. As you look at guys like an A.J. Mitchell and what he's doing right now, what is it about the development that's happening at OKC where you guys continue to just keep producing players?
3: Yeah, I mean, A.J. Mitchell, you know, you probably would have found out more about him last year had he not got hurt and been out most of the year. But, you know, he's been this smooth since he got here from his rookie year last year. And then he's just a tireless worker. He's got confidence. You see, he doesn't show much emotion. And his poise and his ability are very rare at a young age. And he's a confident player. We try to exude confidence into him as well.
2: And you're, of course, really the leader of this defense when you consider the fact of what you guys have been able to do. But what is it about the fact that even though you have great defenders like Lou Dort and J-Dub when he's healthy in the starting lineup, you guys probably get even better when you go to the bench, especially on the perimeter defensively?
3: Yeah, I mean, it's just an extreme luxury for us to have guys, you know, first of all, that are that good all together on the court to start. You know, normally AJ's coming off the bench, Queso's coming off the bench, I'm coming off the bench. Those are three really good defenders. So we really just try to push each other to be great, you know, and it's always somebody. Somebody's one night that's leading the group.
1: Alex, before we let you go and you get surrounded by your whole team, last one for you is Mark Dignall, your head coach, told us when we met with him before the game, he goes, even if I don't go to a guy at a certain point in the game, I know they trust that I'm going to put them in at the right time. How does he build that trust with you guys?
3: He tells everybody to just stay ready, and he means that. He'll throw you in no matter what, any point in game, first game of the season, you know, game three of the second round. So guys are just prepared and ready to go out there.
0: That's Alex Caruso, former Los Angeles Laker, now champion with the Oklahoma City Thunder, won a championship with both of those teams. 131-108. Thunder win. They take the 3-0 series lead. And you know how long the postseason resume is with the Lakers. They've been in the playoffs a whole bunch, a ton of playoff games. It is their third straight 15-point playoff loss. That is the first time in franchise history they've lost three games in a row in the playoffs by 15 or more points. This is the SportsCenter All Night. Chris Lewis here on ESPN Radio. So the afternoon game in the Eastern Conference, game three of Pistons-Cavs. Detroit, they took the first two games of the series, but much of the national conversation surrounding this series was centered around Cleveland's James Harden. While the underperforming from the future Hall of Famer gathered the headlines, guys like Donovan Mitchell, Jared Allen, Evan Mobley, they also struggled in Detroit. They looked to change that on their home court.
4: And the Cavaliers will try to run as much off as they can. Mobley. Oh! Oh, my! So much for running it down. Mobley took it right to the face of Isaiah Stewart.
0: Pow, emphatic call on WTAM. Cavs, they built a lead as large as 17 points, took a 16-point advantage into the half. But a lead like that in today's NBA, especially with Cade Cunningham on the other side, that's no problem.
5: Karis LeVert to Cade down the right side.
0: And one!
5: Good!
0: Yes!
5: Good! And count that, baby, and a foul!
0: Ooh.
5: Amazing end-to-end action for the Pistons right there.
0: I mean, we've had pretty energetic calls back-to-back on 97-1 the ticket there. A tremendous run for Detroit eventually put the Pistons up 76-74. Cade put on his second career playoff triple-double, 27 points, 10 boards, 10 assists. But the only blemish in Cunningham's first round resurfaced in this game. He had 8 turnovers. 58 turnovers this postseason. That is the most in any 10-game span in a single postseason since individual turnovers were tracked back in 1978. So you got to take care of that ball. A bugaboo in his game. And fittingly, Spida took advantage.
4: Cavs by 4 with the ball. Here's Donovan Mitchell. Takes the pass down the lane. Flips. Scores with the right hand. Timeout Pistons. Good. Donovan Mitchell with his second straight 30-point ball game. Cavs by 6. 92-86.
0: He rang the meter up to 35 points to join 10 rebounds and 4 assists. That is his 35th career 30-point playoff game. put the Cavs on the doorstep of the win, but the team needed a closer in crunch time. James Harden, he was held to just 10 points in the first three quarters. But this time, he had the finishing kick.
4: Here's Harden. Harden, met by Tobias Harris. Harden, out front, between his legs. Harden, steps right, three ball.
6: Got it! Got it! Harden hit it! Harden hit the three! 25.9 to go! James Harden, as the crowd roars with a silencer!
0: Harden had 9 points in the fourth quarter. He closed it, and the Cavs win 116-109. Detroit still leads the series 2-1, but teams so far in that series have protected the home court. In fact, every game the Cavaliers have played this postseason, the home team has won. Mitchell had the big numbers. He put his points per game average in the playoffs at home up to 30.4. That is the third most points per game at home in NBA history in the playoffs, behind Allen Iverson and Michael Jordan. Those are two iconic names. Tobias Harris for Detroit continued his strong play, 21 points, 5 rebounds. But the headline of this game was the headline going in, James Harden. Before, it was his inability to perform to the moment. This time he got it done and talked about it afterwards.
7: You know, my number's called, you know, just getting to my spots, and you know, it's something that I work on literally every day. You know what I mean? So it's basically, you know, repetition, and it's the confidence to go out there and just, you know, do it. You know, Don had been working so extremely hard throughout the course of the game. You know, just trying to find, you know, opportunities to help him. So that last minute and a half, 2 minutes, however long it was, it presented itself, and for me, just going out there and taking my shots.
0: Not many people have been using Harden and clutch in marriage together, at least over the last couple of games. He's had some great playoff moments in the past. He just has had some games where he hasn't had strong performances as well. His head coach, Kenny Atkinson.
8: It's the James Harden I've seen for how many years he's been in the NBA. You know, that's the James we know. You know, we needed it tonight, right? We're searching. You know, we got some good screenings into some you know, the matchups we wanted, and he went to work.
0: Cavs 116, Pistons 109. Detroit still leads the series 2-1. The NBA playoffs are on ESPN Radio. 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And coming up next, could one Philly team avoid a second-round sweep? 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
1: 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It's been a rough few days at Xfinity Mobile Arena in Philadelphia. On Thursday, the Hurricanes knocked off the Flyers to take a 3-0 series lead. On Friday, the Knicks did the same thing to the Sixers while bringing thousands of fans to Philly to take over the arena. On Saturday, the Flyers needed a win to keep their season alive against the Carolina team that hasn't lost a game all postseason. Philadelphia was able to send it to overtime, tied at 2, but in the extra session...
2: Now Drysdale can't get it past Slavin. He gets it to Hall. Hall whips it across. Blake with a shot. He scores! It's over! Series over! Jackson Blake wins it in overtime!
1: 99-9, the Fan. Hurricanes in OT. They sweep the Flyers 3-2. They're the first team with a 4-game sweep in each of the first two series in a Stanley Cup playoff year since the NHL went to the four rounds of the best of seven series in 1987. They advanced to their second straight conference finals. They lost 4-1 to Florida last season. So it's a sweep on that side with Carolina advancing to the conference final. You go out west, Wild and Avalanche, with Colorado leading the series 2-0 heading in. So it felt like a must win in St. Paul for the Wild, and they got it done.
3: 3-on-2 for the Wild, developing Faber to Tarasenko, left side of shot. They score! Brock Faber! Tarasenko's shot!
1: That on KFAN 100.3. Wild blast the Avalanche 5-1. So Minnesota has won 6 of their last 8 game threes when they trailed the series heading into that 2-0. So they remain right in it. For the Avalanche, that loss snaps what was a 6-game win streak. Well, Friday was the first night of the 30th anniversary season of the WNBA. Already one milestone, the Toronto Tempo, they played their first game as the first Canadian team in WNBA history. Saturday featured the league headliners on ABC. First, a game that featured the 4 most recent number one picks in the draft. Caitlin Clark, Aaliyah Boston, they played for the Fever, and Paige Beckers and AZ Fudd for the Dallas Wings. It was great to see Clark back on the floor after being held to just 13 games last season.
4: Clark lays it in. Caitlin Clark's first points of 2026.
5: Caitlin Clark getting the ball on the move and able to use her quickness to her strong right side.
1: Clark scored 20 points on ABC, her first game action since July 15th of 2025. She reached the 1,000 career point mark on a layup at the end of the third quarter. But her rookie of the year counterpart on the other side had the last laugh.

0: Beckers guarded by Clark. Beckers, what a move! Bucket in the foul as Beckers dances her way for two.
1: Wings 107, Fever 104. It is the first opening game in WNBA history where both teams scored at least 100 points. Arike Ogunbowale had 22 points and a conversation with Holly Rowe after the game.
2: Well, Arike, this new team, a new coaching staff, and a new system really paid off. The fast break points in particular. How was the flow so good so early in the season?
3: Yeah, Jose, he's just really well with, he does really well with S's and O's, and we have a lot of pieces that, you know, you don't have to take the tough shot. You can kick it to the next man, and yeah, we just want to run and go, and we did that.
2: You were a little bit late coming to camp over in China play. You didn't miss a beat, though. How did he get you up to speed on this offense? He told me he was sending you plays in China.
3: Yeah, I was actually doing my homework in China, just studying the plays, you know, seeing where he wanted me, trying to learn my spot, but other spots so I'm ready, and it paid off. But this game was rough, though. I'm not saying, you know, this was our best game. We definitely didn't hold good defense, but we got the win.
2: I was going to ask about your defense because it was important when it mattered down the stretch late. What did you see from your team that is possible defensively?
3: Yeah, we dug in. Even though we put ourselves in a hole and didn't hold good defense, like you said, we did when it mattered. And this is a really, really good team. But we can't trade buckets because, you know, on the night that they're hitting more, it might be a win for them. But, you know, we're happy with the win.
2: Opening day of the 30th season. You have had such a wonderful career so far in the W, and you were prime today. What does this mean to you today, Arike?
3: Yeah, all glory to God. You know, this is year 8 for me. It's a blessing to still be out here, especially with the new CBA. More money for us, generational wealth for our family, and it's just amazing. And the W just keeps rising. So hopefully, you know, in the future when I have kids, they're getting $20 million contracts. But I'm just really happy and blessed.
2: All right. Thank you.
3: Thank you.
1: Love to hear it from Arike Ogunbowale. Her Wings win 107-104 over the Fever. Second game of the doubleheader on ABC. The Aces got their rings as the defending champs, but the Mercury got the win.
4: The ATDB connection that we've talked about before has been special. Oh, my word. The crossover and showing off the handles. This is a point forward we're talking about in Alyssa Thomas, who is just having a great time here as the route continues here in Vegas.
1: On ABC, Mercury 99, Aces 66. Yes, that was not a very inspiring ring ceremony, at least afterwards, for the Aces as they got clobbered by the Mercury. This is SportsCenter All Night. Chris Lewis here on ESPN Radio. Sad news. Longtime Atlanta Braves manager Bobby Cox has died, and the team announced Saturday. It was 84. Cox, he ranks fourth all-time in wins with more than 2,500 in his 29 years as manager, including 25 years in two stints with the Braves, 4 years with Toronto. He was named the Manager of the Year 4 times. In the Braves team announcement, they said in part, "And while Bobby's passion for the game was unparalleled, his love of baseball was exceeded only by the love for his family. It's with the heaviest of hearts that we send our sincerest condolences to his beloved wife, Pam, and their loving children and grandchildren." Former Braves outfielder Dale Murphy joined ESPN Radio's Game Day.
5: If you were going to play for Bobby, he didn't put up with, you know, anybody that wasn't a positive influence in the clubhouse. And guys wanted to play for him. I remember him talking, you know, people talking about, well, he got this guy, this guy. This guy doesn't have that good a reputation, you know, in the clubhouse. Well, when they got there with Bobby, I'd ask Bobby, I go, so, you know, what's the deal? He goes, the guy's awesome. I love him. You know, and so he treated everybody, you know, he treated everybody with respect. He loved his players, loyal to a fault, and hung in there. He knew baseball was going to have some rough days this season, and he just didn't give up on you.
1: And it's almost fitting with Bobby Cox looking down. The Braves beat the Dodgers 7-2, and the Braves snap an 8-game losing streak at Dodger Stadium. Coming up next, how Oklahoma City Thunder continues to roar on ESPN Radio.
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1: Caitlin Clark begins her third WNBA season. Harden's heroics silenced the chatter in a Cavs Game 3 win. Thunder roars again as the Lakers are on the brink.
2: Shai Gilgeous-Alexander, 23 points after a quiet first half. He ends up as the second leading scorer for Oklahoma City. It's A.J. Mitchell with a career high 24 today to lead Oklahoma City. They were down two at the half, and they end up winning 131-108 and lead this series 3-0.
1: Once again, a dominant second half. Mike Cousins described it well, and he called the game on ESPN Radio with Corey Alexander. They recap it all on Post Game Extra.
2: Thank you, Chris. It was a Lakers 2-point halftime lead on Saturday night in L.A., but in true Oklahoma City fashion, they go on a third quarter run and end up winning 131-108, Corey, to take a 3-0 series lead heading into Monday night's Game 4.
3: And it wasn't just the third quarter. It was the third quarter and the fourth quarter, scoring 41 fourth quarter points behind A.J. Mitchell, who just caught fire, 18 second half points for him. In the starting role now, replacing J-Dub out with injury, but it doesn't look like the Thunder losing any steps at all.
2: And it's remarkable. A.J. Mitchell, the career high 24 and 10 assists, his first playoff double-double. You wouldn't have guessed at the half that their second leading scorer would be Shai Gilgeous-Alexander. He finished with 23 points after hitting just 4 field goals in the first half.
3: But the Thunder's showing you that they're more than just the MVP. They're a great team. So if you try to take SGA out of the game by sending 2 defenders at him, they have more than enough playmakers outside of that. They're going to win that matchup 4-on-3 each and every time.
2: That's going to be dangerous territory for the Lakers trying to keep this series alive, because teams that go up 3-0 are perfect in NBA history in best-of-7 series. Oklahoma City has now won 8 straight postseason games dating back to Game 7 of the 2025 NBA Finals, and they have now the third best start to the postseason by a reigning champ in the last 30 years. The next team to catch for them would be a 10-0 start by the 2017 Cavs. Best ever was 11-0 by the 0-1 Lakers, who did end up repeating, and the Thunder certainly a threat to do that again here this year. So our final in L.A. on Saturday night, Oklahoma City 131 and the Lakers 108. For Corey Alexander, I'm Mike Cousins right here on your home for the NBA, ESPN Radio and the ESPN app. Now let's go back to Chris Lewis in the studio.
1: Great breakdown by the crew, and now we, of course, have to hear from Kendrick Perkins, who has a take about the Lakers not being the team that will be the first to come back 3-0.
4: The Lakers just don't stand a chance. They don't match up to the champs. They're full of two-way guys, and what happened tonight is that we saw that Sam Presti have the best eye in basketball when it comes to talent. All of a sudden, SGA is not having an SGA-type series or game. And what do you see when he's on the bench? You see the emergence of A.J. Mitchell. Not only does he go for a playoff career high, but also the decision-making, because he had a playoff career in assists. This is how deep and dangerous this team is. It's moments that it could be Chet Holmgren that looked like the best player on the floor. Alex Caruso comes in and his impact is all over the place, especially defensively and bringing that tenacity. So when you look at what they done, all they did was headhunt and search out Austin Reeves tonight. That's the conversation that we need to talk about, is him, Austin Reeves.
1: Well, meanwhile, in the East.
5: Cunningham leans in, put it off the backboard, no. Rebound Mitchell, he'll dribble out the clock. 2-1, you can't hear it, but the buzzer sounds. Cavaliers win. Cavs win 116-109. And the Cavaliers are alive.
1: On WTAM, Donovan Mitchell, 35 points, 10 rebounds, and 4 assists. James Harden closed strong with 9 points in the fourth quarter. Head coach Kenny Atkinson.
6: We know how important it is to get this first win, to make it a series, you know. And I felt like that third quarter, like, you know, we had great looks. like great looks, and it just was, the ball wasn't falling. I think that's how they got in the game. I wish our defense would have been better, you know, after the misses, but I'm like, man, we're getting great looks. We're missing. So, you know, that's the spirit of this team, right? We don't get down. We're not like, oh man, they came back. It's like, it's a veteran team. They kind of know that's how this goes. We're getting great shots. We're missing them. You know, stay with it.
1: Cavs got the win. Detroit still leads the series 2-1. Keeping with the NBA, the NBA draft lottery takes place Sunday, 3 p.m. Eastern in Chicago. Some monsters at the top of the draft, headlined by number one projected pick, A.J. DeBonta from BYU. You also have guys like Darren Peterson from Kansas, Cam Boozer at Duke, Caleb Wilson from North Carolina. You have the Wizards, the Nets, the Pacers. They each have a 14% chance at the number one pick. Here's ESPN draft expert Jeremy Wu on the top prospect, A.J. DeBonta.
7: Coming back into the season early in the year, is this really viewed, you know, as anyone's race? I think Peterson had a lot of momentum. DeBonta came into the year, just had an okay senior year. People weren't sure which version of AJ we were going to see. We saw him really turn it on as the year went on. He had a lot of responsibility at BYU. They were up and down. They had injuries. He stepped up. By the end of the year, you know, I'm sitting there at the Big 12 tournament and watching him really dominate. Sort of figuring out that balance between scoring and playmaking and how to be that number one guy. That's something NBA teams took notice of. I think as the year went on, he really, for, you know, some teams had him won, some teams sort of moved him up there. It's not a done deal, but he looks like the most probable guy right now just based off what he's done.
1: Well, the lottery is all about teams that didn't make the playoffs. Well, speaking of teams that didn't make the playoffs, after exactly 3 weeks of thinking it over, Steve Kerr has agreed to a 2-year contract to return as the coach of the Golden State Warriors. According to ESPN, Shams Charania, the deal will keep Kerr as the highest-paid coach in the NBA annually. Now, if you're wondering what the Warriors have in the lottery, they have the 11th best odds at getting the number one pick. They have a 9.4% chance of moving into the top four, a 77.6% chance of remaining in the 11th spot. SportsCenter All Night, Chris Lewis here on ESPN Radio. The opening weekend of a milestone 30th season of the WNBA. And the league continues to move in a positive direction. This offseason, the league and the WNBAPA agreed on a historic new CBA benefiting the current players as well as some icons of the past. The league added teams in Toronto and Portland for this season. Two more teams coming in the next 2 years. And, of course, Caitlin Clark is healthy, back on the floor with the Indiana Fever. And before her 2026 debut, she sat down with Malika Andrews on the NBA Today.
8: If you could play one-on-one with anybody, current, not current, who would it be?
9: That's a fantastic question. Current or not current?
8: NBA, WNBA.
9: Well, like, I would get killed by every NBA player, but, like, Steph Curry.
8: You would play one-on-one with Steph Curry. I thought you were going to say Peyton Pritchard.
9: That's great. Peyton Pritchard. Yeah.
8: One That's a great answer.
10: Wow. You can. Caitlin Clark effect. What a show put on by Caitlin Clark.
8: All right, we're sitting here, not playing one-on-one with Peyton Pritchard, but we're sitting here on the precipice of your third season in the
9: hard
8: WNBA.
9: To believe.
8: It's crazy. Where has time gone?
9: Truly.
8: It's insane.
9: It's wild.
8: So what does a successful third season look like for you?
9: I mean, hopefully a championship. I feel like we have all the pieces kind of put together now. We have had our core together for 3 years. Obviously, last season I didn't get to play in many games, but still what we were able to do is absolutely incredible. I think having Steph, and that was her first year in our coaching staff, going into year three, you kind of had that culture and that foundation kind of laid, and we went through so much adversity.
11: Eighth at serve now for Caitlin Clark. She had been dealing most recently with a groin injury.
8: You mentioned the playoffs last year. What was the most difficult part of having to watch that?
9: Yeah, I think looking back now, figuring out how to be a good leader and be a good teammate, I think that's probably what I learned the most. I think the, like, toughest moments for me were, like, the night before the games. Like, you're in your hotel room, and it's like you're on a road trip, and it's like, man, my team is gearing up to play in game five of the semifinals to maybe go to the finals, and I know I don't get to put my uniform on. Like, that makes me, like, emotional right now. Like, that just, like, ate at me. Like, I hated that.
8: there's not many people who know what it's even like to remotely try to walk in your shoes.
9: Yeah.
8: LeBron James may know a little bit about that, and you two have developed a relationship. What do you lean on him for? What's the last text message you guys exchanged?
9: Yeah, I mean, I think LeBron has just been there to support me more than anything. He understands the microscope that I'm under and the spotlight that's on me, and I think he just wants to be there for me more than anything. When I was hurt last year, he reached out and was like, is there any way I can help you? Like, is there anybody I can connect you with? Like, just somebody that's there, like, trying to help you, trying to help make the game better, help you improve. And I think that's a lot of our relationship now. And then a little bit of golf too. We text about golf. So that's next on our bucket list, is to play golf together. I'm not sure either of us are too great, so we might be chasing the ball a lot, but I think basketball players just love that, like, mental challenge of, like, an individual sport of golf.
12: Here it is! A triple-double for Caitlin Clark!
8: You had a heck of a season opener last year.
9: Yeah.
8: Started out with a bang.
9: Mm-hmm.
8: Does that come into your mind when you think of, you're the person who wants to put on a show every night, and starting on May 9th to start that, the Caitlin show?
9: Yeah, I mean, I try to approach every preseason game the way I'm going to approach, you know, the game on May 9th or the game on August 12th, whatever it is. Like, they're all the same to me. Same amount of fire, same amount of wanting to win than the one before it or the one that will be next.
1: And Caitlin Clark of the Fever began the season in a showcase matchup against Paige Beckers and the Dallas Wigs. What a game. It was a thriller. Indiana down 3 on their final possession.
12: Almost a football-like formation here. As Cunningham will inbound, Fever down 3, 1.3 remaining. Mitchell gets the clean look, can't hit, and that will do it. Dallas escapes in an offensive shootout, 107-104 the final, in an opening day thriller.
1: First season opening game in WNBA history where both teams scored at least 100. Paige Beckers had 20 points. Caitlin Clark had 20 points. Elsewhere in the W, Dream beat the Lynx 91-90. The Lynx blew a 15-point halftime lead. The Sky topped the Fire in the Portland Fire's first game, 98-83. Significant trade in baseball. Cleveland Guardians, they acquired 2-time Gold Glove winning catcher Patrick Bailey from the San Francisco Giants for the 29th pick in this year's MLB draft. And left-handed pitching prospect Matt Tugboat Wilkinson. That's a nickname from the 1970s, if I ever heard it. Here's the insider Buster Olney on Hammer and Emmett.
13: He's hitting 146. His adjusted OPS plus, and that statistic, 100 is average, is 16 so far this year. And we've seen the San Francisco Giants struggle offensively, and in the last week, they basically decided, you know what, this just can't work. Yes, Patrick Bailey is generally considered to be one of the very best defensive catchers in baseball, absolutely the best at framing, so they move him out. I think Cleveland, as you guys know, the Guardians have long lived without a prolific offense. They win with pitching, with catching, and with defense, and so they're like, this guy's perfect for us. So now between Austin Hedges and Patrick Bailey, they have two probably of the three or four best defensive catchers in baseball, because if the Guardians are going to win or lose, it's going to be because of pitching, and they're doing everything they can to foster that. And if you're the Giants, I'm sure Patrick Bailey, when he was benched earlier in the week, I think the Giants probably understood he was prepared to go someplace else.
1: One sad note in baseball, longtime Atlanta Braves manager Bobby Cox has died, the team announced on Saturday. He was 84 years old.
14: Bobby Cox managed 29 seasons in the major leagues, and it is virtually impossible to find a player who didn't love playing for him. He was the ultimate player's manager, who trusted his guys and treated them all like men.
15: I kind of live my manager's career with two words, recognition and praise. That's who Bobby Cox is.
16: The one thing you always hear is that Bobby was the best. Everybody says it, and everybody who says it, we know what it means.
14: He was a great manager, quote, the greatest to ever put on a uniform, said former Brave Tim Hudson. Cox won 2,504 games, fourth most of all time. He went to the postseason 16 times, more than any other manager, and won 14 division titles in a row, a record in the divisional era. He won 100 games six times. He won the Manager of the Year four times and was inducted into the Hall of Fame in 2014.
17: I made trades and acquired players and put teams together with great confidence that they were being placed into the hand of the greatest manager of men.
14: Cox's signature was his metal spikes, which he wore right to the end of his managerial career at age 70 because, Chipper Jones said, quote, that's what big leaguers do. And no one in a major league uniform personified what it meant to be a big leaguer more than Bobby Cox.
1: A small part of Bobby Cox as a baseball player changes your career. 20 years with the man changes your life. SportsCenter All Night continues next.
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1: 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The Cubs have been winning anytime, anywhere. They come in winning 10 in a row, but their streak comes to an end at the hands of the Rangers.
2: And here comes the pitch. A swing and a shot deep down the left field line. Looking in the corner, it is history. A home run for Justin Foscue. How about that? The Rangers lead by the score of 5-0, and Foscue has hit his first major league home run.
1: On 105.3, the Fan, Rangers blanked the Cubs 6-0. That was the Cubs' second 10-game winning streak this season. But that comes to an end. Where there's winning streaks, there's losing streaks. And that's the Reds losing 8 in a row coming into the day. But that streak also ended on ESPN Radio.
3: 2-0 pitch. Swing and a ball. Line to left, and it falls in for a hit in front of Cole. Trevino is in. Rounding third. Throw to the plate. Out at the plate. Trying to score. The second run was McClain on a strike from Cole. RBI for De La Cruz and a single, but then Cole thrown out trying to score the second run on the hit by De La Cruz to retire the side.
1: Well, you'll take the run, and the Reds do that and win 3-1, a much-needed win over the Astros. That game was on ESPN Radio. Tune in to baseball action tonight as the Royals host the Tigers. 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It was an 11

0: innings where the Twins beat the Guardians 2-1. Padres double the Cardinals 4-2. Diamondbacks sneak past the Mets 2-1. Phillies pound the Rockies 9-3. Royals top the Tigers 5-1. And the Blue Jays pound the Angels 14-1. Let's check in with Ed Bankin with today's top sound.
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2: Chris, we start on the diamond in Cincinnati, where Dane Myers splashed the leather and the Reds win over the Astros as they end their long losing streak, as heard on ESPN Radio.
3: Just four hits for the Astros today, and a curve is hit well out toward right center. Chasing back, reaching out on the run, the catch is made, the kissing into the fence in right center. Dane Myers racing back in a brilliant catch by the Cincinnati center fielder.
1: Number four.
2: In Philadelphia, it's a Schwarbomb for Kyle Schwarber as the Philly slugger goes deep in his team's win over Colorado. 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
4: Here's Kyle Schwarber and the pitch. Kyle blasts it high and deep down the line, and that is on its way. Way back, second deck, three runs, Schwarbomb. A four spot here in the third inning. Kyle Schwarber with his 14th home run of the season.
1: Number three.
2: It was a thriller in Miami as Jacob Marcy launches a three-run homer and helps the Marlins pick up a win over the Nationals. 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
5: 2-1 to Jacob. He lifts that one high in the air, out to right and deep. Wood is back, and it's gone! Just what the doctor ordered. Mr. Marcy drives in both of them. He's got a three-run homer and a fist out in front. It's 7-4 in the bottom of the eighth.
1: Number two.
2: To the NBA playoffs, where James Harden sends the Cavaliers crowd into a frenzy with a step-back three-pointer in Cleveland's win over Detroit. 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
5: Here's Harden. Harden met by Tobias Harris. Harden out front between his legs. Harden steps right. Three ball.
6: Got it! Got it! Harden hit it! Harden hit the three! 25.9 to go! James Harden as the crowd roars with a silencer.
1: Number one.
2: And finally to the NHL playoffs, with the Red Hot Hurricanes advance to the Eastern Conference Finals thanks to an overtime goal by Jackson Blake. The call on 99.9 The Fan.
5: Now Drysdale can't get it past Slavin. He gets it to Hall. Hall whips it across. Blake with a shot. He scores! It's over! Series over! Jackson Blake wins it in overtime!
0: Boy, was Saturday jam-packed. Well, news from Friday, the NFL Referees Association, a new 7-year collective bargaining agreement agreed to, which eliminates the possibility of a work stoppage prior to the 2026 season. Here's ESPN's Jeremy Fowler on NFL Live.
7: With the people I talked to, the league officers, a sigh of relief. They did not want replacement refs. Now they get a win-win for the fans, for the league office, and for the officials. Now the league is figuring it has a win here because it gets more access to these officials. There used to be a dead period from the end of the season to like mid to late May where they could sort of disappear. Now the NFL can get their hands on them a little bit, do more training, try to keep more accountability for in-season play.
0: So wages up. Good news. More training, also good news. So when your team doesn't win as many games as you hope they will next season, you can't blame the replacement refs for that. We're not having replacement refs in the NFL coming up next season. But coming up next, how the two game threes in the NBA took completely different tones. It's a Sports Center All Night right here on ESPN Radio.
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9: Holmgren, right block, he's double-teamed. Steps through a pivot, shoots, and scores anyway.
8: Cade Cunningham and the Pistons look to take a commanding series lead versus the Cavs.
10: Karis LeVert to Cade. Cade down the right side. Right
11: and one!
10: They're good!
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8: The Stanley Cup playoffs feature a pair of games on the ice.
12: 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Can't get it past Slavin. He gets it to Hall. Hall whips it across. Wait for the shot! He scores!
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15: Have you enjoyed your day at the ballpark today?
16: 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And I'm on next to Phillies. 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
16: 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That's yeah. Very true.
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17: How could I possibly follow up Elmo? We're just setting myself up for failure on this show tonight. Well, it's been a thunderstorm through the last two postseasons, but perhaps this series with the Thunder against the Lakers has been their most dominant showing. Oklahoma City, they leapt out to a 2-0 series lead over Los Angeles. And coming into game three, OKC had beaten LA by at least 15 points in 5 of their 6 meetings this season, including games 1 and 2. LeBron and the crew hoping a change in venue and a change in the officiating could reverse the trend of this matchup. However, it was the Thunder long ball that got the team going.
18: Gilgeous Alexander short on the free throw. Lakers had it. It got ripped away. And then turns into a 3 for Cason Wallace.
19: But that's what the Thunder have done better than the Lakers. One of the things, they have turned those second chance opportunities into points, even though they've had less.
17: In game 2, it was Jared McCain who ignited from 3. Game 3 on ESPN Radio, the opening quarter belonged to Cason Wallace. With this Thunder team, it really could be anybody on the squad that has a big night. And oh yeah, they have the MVP too. The Lakers have a former MVP.

0: and they got the team back even in the second quarter.
1: Lakers in the front court, right down three. It's 44-41 Oklahoma City. Lakers trail 2-0 in the series. James, left side, free throw line extended, steps into a three-pointer. He hits it, and the game's tied at 44.
0: LeBron at 19 points, 6 rebounds, and 8 assists. And the Lakers had a strong 34-26 second quarter to put the team up 2 at halftime. However, being within reach of OKC at the half hasn't been a problem for LA in this series. Keeping up in the second half has been the much greater challenge. And in Game 3, it ended up following a similar script.
1: Gilgeous Alexander, 3, splash! Well, you gotta respect the drive, and Austin Reeves did that. And SGA shot right over top of him, 70-65 Thunder.
0: Oklahoma City outscored Los Angeles 33-20 in the third. And SGA, 23 points, 9 assists. That's his 29th playoff game with 20 points and 5 assists or more, which ties Kevin Durant for the second most in franchise history, of course, since the franchise has been in OKC. But overall, a quiet night for the soon-to-be two-time MVP. In fact, one of the biggest runs of the game for the Thunder came at the start of the fourth with SGA on the bench. That's when A.J. Mitchell had the keys.
1: A.J. Mitchell going for 22, and he's got it as he hits a falling to the ground shot on the first marker far side of the lane.
2: But once again, just like in the first half, the Thunder attacking Austin Reeves off the dribble.
0: Mitchell had 24 points, 10 assists, those both playoff career highs. He had no turnovers. First Thunder player with 10 assists, no turnovers in a playoff game. Again, since the team has been in OKC. Just another prime example of the depth that this team has to go along with the high-end talent. And speaking of that, their superstar put on the finishing touches.
1: 5:44 to go in regulation. Thunder in control. SGA pulls up three-pointer, and why not? It goes down. It's that kind of night for the Oklahoma City Thunder. 115-94.
0: It's been a lot of those kind of nights for Oklahoma City over the last couple of seasons. The defending champs have a 3-0 lead in the Western Conference semifinal after beating the Lakers 131-108 on the road. And, of course, teams that take a 3-0 lead in the best of 7 in the NBA are 161-0 all time. The Thunder, they've won all 7 games this postseason. They've won all 7 games against the Lakers this season. And their point differential through 7 games, 128 points. That is the best point differential through 7 games in the playoffs by a reigning champion in NBA history. Just straight dominance. And part of their reason, defensively, Alex Caruso, another strong performance. In a conversation with Mike Cousins and Corey Alexander after the game.
1: So we want to know about the third quarter, because for the second straight game, you guys were down at the half and you make a run in the third quarter. Last game, it was without SGA on the floor. This time he was on the floor, but didn't have his best game. What's been a difference maker in these third quarters?
3: Yeah, I think, you know, there's just things that we can fine tune from the first half. And I think we're learning. You know, we learned last year to be able to make changes on the fly and not change, you know, in the next game. And I think we, you know, towards the end of the second quarter, got a little loose with the ball, getting back transition, and we just tried to make sure that we did those things in the second half.
2: Now, Alex, you, of course, won a world championship with the Los Angeles Lakers, but you were developed in the Oklahoma City Thunder organization. As you look at guys like A.J. Mitchell and what he's doing right now, what is it about the development that's happening at OKC where you guys continue to just keep producing players?
3: Yeah, I mean, A.J. Mitchell, you know, you probably would have found out more about him last year had he not got hurt and been out most of the year. But, you know, he's been this smooth since he got here from his rookie year last year. And then he's just a tireless worker. He's got confidence. You see, he doesn't show much emotion. And his poise and his ability are very rare at a young age. And he's a confident player. We try to exude confidence into him as well.
2: And you're, of course, really the leader of this defense when you consider the fact of what you guys have been able to do. But what is it about the fact that even though you have great defenders like Lou Dort and J-Dub when he's healthy in the starting lineup, you guys probably get even better when you go to the bench, especially on the perimeter defensively.
3: Yeah, I mean, it's just an extreme luxury for us to have guys, you know, first of all, that are that good all together on the court to start. You know, normally AJ's coming off the bench, Queso's coming off the bench, I'm coming off the bench. Those are three really good defenders. So we really just try to push each other to be great, you know. And it's always somebody's one night that's leading the group.
1: Alex, before we let you go and you get surrounded by your whole team, last one for you is Mark Dignall, your head coach, told us when we met with him before the game, he goes, even if I don't go to a guy at a certain point in the game, I know they trust that I'm going to put them in at the right time. How does he build that trust with you guys?
3: He tells everybody to just stay ready, and he means that. He'll throw you in no matter what, any point in game, first game of the season, you know, game three of the second round. So guys are just prepared and ready to go out there.
0: That's Alex Caruso, former Los Angeles Laker, now champion with the Oklahoma City Thunder, won a championship with both of those teams. 131-108. Thunder win. They take the 3-0 series lead. And you know how long the postseason resume is with the Lakers. They've been in the playoffs a whole bunch, a ton of playoff games. It is their third straight 15-point playoff loss. That is the first time in franchise history they've lost three games in a row in the playoffs by 15 or more points. This is SportsCenter All Night. Chris Lewis here on ESPN Radio. So the afternoon game in the Eastern Conference, game three of Pistons-Cavs. Detroit, they took the first two games of the series, but much of the national conversation surrounding this series was centered around Cleveland's James Harden. While the underperforming from the future Hall of Famer gathered the headlines, guys like Donovan Mitchell, Jared Allen, Evan Mobley, they also struggled in Detroit. They looked to change that on their home court.
4: The Cavaliers will try to run as much off as they can. Mobley.
5: Oh! Oh, my! So much for running it down. Mobley took it right to the face of Isaiah Stewart.
0: Pow! Emphatic call on WTAM. Cavs, they built a lead as large as 17 points, took a 16-point advantage into the half. But a lead like that in today's NBA, especially with Cade Cunningham on the other side, that's no problem.
6: Karis LeVert to Cade. Cade down the right side.
5: And one!
6: You're good!
5: Yes!
6: Good! And count that, baby, and a foul!
5: Woo!
6: Amazing end-to-end action for the Pistons right there.
0: I mean, we've had pretty energetic calls back-to-back on 97-1 the ticket there. A tremendous run for Detroit. Eventually put the Pistons up 76-74. Cade put on his second career playoff triple-double, 27 points, 10 boards, 10 assists. But the only blemish in Cunningham's first round resurfaced in this game. He had 8 turnovers. 58 turnovers this postseason. That is the most in any 10-game span in a single postseason since individual turnovers were tracked back in 1978. So you got to take care of that ball. A bugaboo in his game. And fittingly, Spida took advantage.
4: Cavs by 4 with the ball. Here's Donovan Mitchell. Takes the pass down the lane. Flips. Scores with the right hand. Timeout Pistons. Good. Donovan Mitchell with his second straight 30-point ball game. Cavs by 6. 92-86.
0: He rang the meter up to 35 points to join 10 rebounds and 4 assists. That is his 35th career 30-point playoff game. Put the Cavs on the doorstep of the win, but the team needed a closer in crunch time. James Harden, he was held to just 10 points in the first three quarters. But this time, he had the finishing kick.
4: Here's Harden. Harden, met by Tobias Harris. Harden, out front, between his legs. Harden, steps right, three ball.
5: Got it! Got it! Harden hit it! Harden hit the three! 25.9 to go! James Harden, as the crowd roars with a silencer.
0: Harden had 9 points in the fourth quarter. He closed it. And the Cavs win 116-109. Detroit still leads the series 2-1, but teams so far in that series have protected the home court. In fact, every game the Cavaliers have played this postseason, the home team has won. Mitchell had the big numbers. He put his points per game average in the playoffs at home up to 30.4. That is the third most points per game at home in NBA history in the playoffs behind Allen Iverson and Michael Jordan. Those are two iconic names. Tobias Harris for Detroit continued his strong play, 21 points, 5 rebounds. But the headline of this game was the headline going in, James Harden. Before it was his inability to perform to the moment, this time he got it done and talked about it afterwards.
7: You know, my number's called, you know, just getting to my spots. And, you know, it's something that I work on literally every day. You know what I mean? So it's basically, you know, repetition, and it's the confidence to go out there and just, you know, do it. You know, Don had been working so extremely hard throughout the course of the game. You know, just try to find, you know, opportunities to help him. So that last minute and a half, 2 minutes, however long it was, it presented itself. And for me, just going out there and taking my shots.
0: Not many people have been using Harden and clutch in marriage together, at least over the last couple of games. He's had some great playoff moments in the past. He just has had some games where he hasn't had strong performances as well. His head coach, Kenny Atkinson.
8: It's the James Harden I've seen for how many years he's been in the NBA. You know, that's the James we know. You know, we needed it tonight, right? We're searching. You know, we got some good screenings into some you know, the matchups we wanted, and he went to work.
0: Cavs 116, Pistons 109. Detroit still leads the series 2-1. The NBA playoffs are on ESPN Radio. 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And coming up next, could one Philly team avoid a second-round sweep? 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
4: 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It's been a rough few days at Xfinity Mobile Arena in Philadelphia. On Thursday, the Hurricanes knocked off the Flyers to take a 3-0 series lead. On Friday, the Knicks did the same thing to the Sixers while bringing thousands of fans to Philly to take over the arena. On Saturday, the Flyers needed a win to keep their season alive against the Carolina team that hasn't lost a game all postseason. Philadelphia was able to send it to overtime, tied at 2, but in the extra session.
5: Now Drysdale, can't get it past Slavin. He gets it to Hall. Hall whips it across. Blake with a shot. He scores! It's over! Series over! Jackson Blake wins it in overtime!
4: 99-9, the Fan. Hurricanes in OT, they sweep the Flyers 3-2. They're the first team with a 4-game sweep in each of the first two series in a Stanley Cup playoff year since the NHL went to the four rounds of the best of seven series in 1987. They advanced to their second straight conference finals. They lost 4-1 to Florida last season. So it's a sweep on that side with Carolina advancing to the conference final. You go out west, Wild and Avalanche, with Colorado leading the series 2-0 heading in. So it felt like a must win in St. Paul for the Wild, and they got it done.
6: 3-on-2 for the Wild, developing. Faber to Tarasenko, left side of shot. They score!
4: That on KFAN 100.3. Wild blast the Avalanche 5-1. So Minnesota has won 6 of their last 8 game threes when they trailed the series heading into that 2-0. So they remain right in it. For the Avalanche, that loss snaps what was a 6-game win streak. Well, Friday was the first night of the 30th anniversary season of the WNBA. Already one milestone, the Toronto Tempo, they played their first game as the first Canadian team in WNBA history. Saturday featured the league headliners on ABC. First, a game that featured the 4 most recent number one picks in the draft. Caitlin Clark, Aaliyah Boston, they played for the Fever, and Paige Beckers and AZ Fudd for the Dallas Wings. It was great to see Clark back on the floor after being held to just 13 games last season.
7: Clark lays it in. Caitlin Clark's first points of 2026.
8: Caitlin Clark getting the ball on the move and able to use her quickness to her strong right side.
4: Clark scored 20 points on ABC, her first game action since July 15th of 2025. She reached the 1,000 career point mark on a layup at the end of the third quarter. But her Rookie of the Year counterpart on the other side had the last laugh.
7: Beckers, guarded by Clark. Beckers, what a move! Bucket in the foul as Beckers dances her way for 2.
4: Wings 107, Fever 104. It is the first opening game in WNBA history where both teams scored at least 100 points. Arike Ogunbowale had 22 points and a conversation with Holly Rowe after the game.
9: Well, Arike, this new team, a new coaching staff, and a new system really paid off. The fast break points in particular. How was the flow so good so early in the season?
10: Yeah, Jose, he does really well with X's and O's, and we have a lot of pieces that
2: that, you know, you don't have to take the tough shot. You can kick it to the next man. And, yeah, we just want to run and go, and we did that.
9: You were a little bit late coming to camp over in China play. You didn't miss a beat, though. How did he get you up to speed on this offense? He told me he was sending you plays in China.
2: Yeah, I was actually doing my homework in China, just studying the plays, you know, seeing where he wanted me, trying to learn my spot, but other spots so I'm ready, and it paid off. But this game was rough, though. I'm not saying, you know, this was our best game. We definitely didn't hold good defense, but we got the win.
9: I was going to ask about your defense because it was important when it mattered down the stretch late. What did you see from your team that is possible defensively?
2: Yeah, we dug in. Even though we put ourselves in a hole and didn't hold good defense, like you said, we did when it mattered. And this is a really, really good team. But we can't trade buckets because, you know, on the night that they're hitting more, it might be a win for them. But, you know, we're happy with the win.
9: Opening day of the 30th season. You have had such a wonderful career so far in the W, and you were prime today. What does this mean to you today, Arike?
2: Yeah, all glory to God. You know, this is year 8 for me. It's a blessing to still be out here, especially with the new CBA. More money for us, generational wealth for our family, and it's just amazing. And the W just keeps rising. So hopefully, you know, in the future when I have kids, they're getting $20 million contracts. But I'm just really happy and blessed.
9: All right. Thank you.
2: Thank you.
4: Love to hear it from Arike Ogunbowale. Her Wings win 107-104 over the Fever. Second game of the doubleheader on ABC. The Aces got their rings as the defending champs, but the Mercury got the win.
10: The ATGB connection that we've talked about before has been special. Oh, my word. The crossover and showing off the handle. This is the point forward we're talking about in Alyssa Thomas, who is just having a great time here as the route continues here in Vegas.
4: On ABC, Mercury 99, Aces 66. Yes, that was not a very inspiring ring ceremony, at least afterwards, for the Aces as they got clobbered by the Mercury. This is SportsCenter All Night. Chris Lewis here on ESPN Radio. Sad news. Longtime Atlanta Braves manager Bobby Cox has died, the team announced Saturday. It was 84. Cox, he ranks fourth all-time in wins with more than 2,500 in his 29 years as manager, including 25 years in two stints with the Braves, 4 years with Toronto. He was named the Manager of the Year 4 times. In the Braves team announcement, they said in part, "And while Bobby's passion for the game was unparalleled, his love of baseball was exceeded only by the love for his family. It's with the heaviest of hearts that we send our sincerest condolences to his beloved wife, Pam, and their loving children and grandchildren." Former Braves outfielder Dale Murphy joined ESPN Radio's Game Day.
11: If you were going to play for Bobby, he didn't put up with, you know, anybody that wasn't a positive influence in the clubhouse. And guys wanted to play for him. I remember him talking, you know, people talking about, well, he got this guy, this guy. This guy doesn't have that good a reputation, you know, in the clubhouse. Well, when they got there with Bobby, I'd ask Bobby, I'd go, so, you know, what's the deal? He goes, the guy's awesome. I love him. You know, and so he treated everybody, you know, he treated everybody with respect. He loved his players, loyal to a fault, and hung in there. He knew baseball was going to have some rough days this season, and he just didn't give up on you.
4: And it's almost fitting with Bobby Cox looking down. The Braves beat the Dodgers 7-2, and the Braves snap an 8-game losing streak at Dodger Stadium. Coming up next, how Oklahoma City Thunder continues to roar on ESPN Radio.
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1: Caitlin Clark begins her third WNBA season. Harden's heroics silenced the chatter in the Cavs' Game 3 win. Thunder roars again as the Lakers are on the brink.
2: Shai Gilgeous-Alexander, 23 points after a quiet first half. He ends up as the second leading scorer for Oklahoma City. It's A.J. Mitchell with a career high 24 today to lead Oklahoma City. They were down two at the half, and they end up winning 131 to 108 and lead this series 3-0.
1: Once again, a dominant second half. Mike Cousins described it well, and he called the game on ESPN Radio with Corey Alexander. They recap it all on Post Game Extra.
2: Thank you, Chris. It was a Lakers 2-point halftime lead on Saturday night in L.A., but in true Oklahoma City fashion, they go on a third quarter run and end up winning 131 to 108, Corey, to take a 3-0 series lead heading into Monday night's Game 4.
3: And it wasn't just the third quarter. It was the third quarter and the fourth quarter, scoring 41 fourth quarter points behind A.J. Mitchell, who just caught fire, 18 second half points for him. In the starting role now, replacing J-Dub out with injury, but it doesn't look like the Thunder losing any steps at all.
2: And it's remarkable. A.J. Mitchell, the career high 24 and 10 assists, his first playoff double-double. You wouldn't have guessed at the half that their second leading scorer would be Shai Gilgeous-Alexander. He finished with 23 points after hitting just 4 field goals in the first half.
3: But the Thunder's showing you that they're more than just the MVP. They're a great team. So if you try to take SGA out of the game by sending two defenders at him, they have more than enough playmakers outside of that. They're going to win that matchup 4-on-3 each and every time.
2: That's going to be dangerous territory for the Lakers trying to keep this series alive, because teams that go up 3-0 are perfect in NBA history in best-of-7 series. Oklahoma City has now won 8 straight postseason games dating back to Game 7 of the 2025 NBA Finals, and they have now the third best start to the postseason by a reigning champ in the last 30 years. The next team to catch for them would be a 10-0 start by the 2017 Cavs. Best ever was 11-0 by the 0-1 Lakers, who did end up repeating, and the Thunder certainly a threat to do that again here this year. So our final in L.A. on Saturday night, Oklahoma City 131 and the Lakers 108. For Corey Alexander, I'm Mike Cousins right here on your home for the NBA, ESPN Radio and the ESPN app. Now let's go back to Chris Lewis in the studio.
1: Great breakdown by the crew, and now we, of course, have to hear from Kendrick Perkins, who has a take about the Lakers not being the team that will be the first to come back 3-0.
4: The Lakers just don't stand a chance. They don't match up to the champs. They're full of two-way guys, and what happened tonight is that we saw that Sam Presti have the best eye in basketball when it comes to talent. All of a sudden, SGA is not having an SGA-type series or game. And what do you see when he's on the bench? You see the emergence of A.J. Mitchell. Not only does he go for a playoff career high, but also the decision-making, because he had a playoff career in assists. This is how deep and dangerous this team is. It's moments that it could be Chet Holmgren that looked like the best player on the floor. Alex Caruso comes in and his impact is all over the place, especially defensively and bringing that tenacity. So when you look at what they done, all they did was headhunt and search out Austin Reeves tonight. That's the conversation that we need to talk about, is him, Austin Reeves.
1: Well, meanwhile, in the East.
5: Cunningham leans in, put it off the backboard, no. Rebound Mitchell, he'll dribble out the clock. 2-1, you can't hear it, but the buzzer sounds. Cavaliers win. Cavs win 116-109. And the Cavaliers are alive.
1: On WTAM, Donovan Mitchell, 35 points, 10 rebounds, and 4 assists. James Harden closed strong with 9 points in the fourth quarter. Head coach Kenny Atkinson.
6: We know how important it is to get this first win, to make it a series, you know. And I felt like that third quarter, like, you know, we had great looks. like great looks, and it just was, the ball wasn't falling. I think that's how they got in the game. I wish our defense would have been better, you know, after the misses, but I'm like, man, we're getting great looks. We're missing. So, you know, that's the spirit of this team, right? We don't get down. We're not like, oh man, they came back. It's like, it's a veteran team. They kind of know that's how this goes. We're getting great shots. We're missing them. You know, stay with it.
1: Cavs got the win. Detroit still leads the series 2-1. Keeping with the NBA, the NBA draft lottery takes place Sunday, 3 p.m. Eastern in Chicago. Some monsters at the top of the draft, headlined by number one projected pick, A.J. DeBonta from BYU. You also have guys like Darren Peterson from Kansas, Cam Boozer at Duke, Caleb Wilson from North Carolina. You have the Wizards, the Nets, the Pacers. They each have a 14% chance at the number one pick. Here's ESPN draft expert Jeremy Wu on the top prospect, A.J. DeBonta.
7: Coming back into the season early in the year, is this really viewed as anyone's race? I think Peterson had a lot of momentum. DeBonta came into the year, just had an okay senior year. People weren't sure which version of AJ we were going to see. We saw him really turn it on as the year went on. He had a lot of responsibility at BYU. They were up and down. They had injuries. He stepped up. By the end of the year, you know, I'm sitting there at the Big 12 tournament and watching him really dominate, sort of figuring out that balance between scoring and playmaking and how to be that number one guy. That's something NBA teams took notice of. I think as the year went on, he really, some teams had him won, some teams sort of moved him up there. It's not a done deal, but he looks like the most probable guy right now just based off what he's done.
1: Well, the lottery is all about teams that didn't make the playoffs. Well, speaking of teams that didn't make the playoffs, after exactly 3 weeks of thinking it over, Steve Kerr has agreed to a 2-year contract to return as the coach of the Golden State Warriors. According to ESPN's Shams Charania, the deal will keep Kerr as the highest paid coach in the NBA annually. Now, if you're wondering what the Warriors have in the lottery, they have the 11th best odds at getting the number one pick. They have a 9.4% chance of moving into the top four, a 77.6% chance at remaining in the 11th spot. SportsCenter All Night, Chris Lewis here on ESPN Radio. The opening weekend of a milestone 30th season of the WNBA. And the league continues to move in a positive direction. This offseason, the league and the WNBAPA agreed on a historic new CBA benefiting the current players as well as some icons of the past. The league added teams in Toronto and Portland for this season. Two more teams coming in the next 2 years. And, of course, Caitlin Clark is healthy, back on the floor with the Indiana Fever. And before her 2026 debut, she sat down with Malika Andrews on the NBA Today.
8: If you could play one-on-one with anybody, current, not current, who would it be?
9: That's a fantastic question. Current or not current?
8: NBA, WNBA...
9: Well, like, I would get killed by every NBA player, but, like, Steph Curry.
8: You would play one-on-one with Steph Curry. I thought you were going to say Peyton Pritchard.
9: That's great. Peyton Pritchard. Yeah. That's a great answer.
10: Wow. You can. Caitlin Clark effect. What a show put on by Caitlin Clark.
8: All right, we're sitting here, not playing one-on-one with Peyton Pritchard, but we're sitting here on the precipice of your third season in the
9: hard
8: WNBA.
9: To believe. It's crazy.
8: Where has time gone?
9: Truly.
8: It's insane.
9: It's wild.
8: So what does a successful third season look like for you?
9: I mean, hopefully a championship. I feel like we have all the pieces kind of put together now. We have had our core together for 3 years. Obviously, last season I didn't get to play in many games, but still what we were able to do is absolutely incredible. I think having Steph, and that was her first year in our coaching staff, going into year three, you kind of had that culture and that foundation kind of laid, and we went through so much adversity.
11: Eighth at Sir now for Caitlin Clark. She had been dealing most recently with a groin injury.
8: You mentioned the playoffs last year. What was the most difficult part of having to watch that?
9: Yeah, I think looking back now, figuring out how to be a good leader and be a good teammate, I think that's probably what I learned the most. I think the, like, toughest moments for me were, like, the night before the games. Like, you're in your hotel room, and it's like you're on a road trip, and it's like, man, my team is gearing up to play in game 5 of the semifinals to maybe go to the finals, and I know I don't get to put my uniform on. Like, that makes me, like, emotional right now. Like, that just, like, ate at me. Like, I hated that.
8: there's not many people who know what it's even like to remotely try to walk in your shoes.
9: Yeah.
8: LeBron James may know a little bit about that, and you two have developed a relationship. What do you lean on him for? What's the last text message you guys exchanged?
9: Yeah, I mean, I think LeBron has just been there to support me more than anything. He understands the microscope that I'm under and the spotlight that's on me, and I think he just wants to be there for me more than anything. When I was hurt last year, he reached out and was like, is there any way I can help you? Like, is there anybody I can connect you with? Like, just somebody that's there, like, trying to help you, trying to help make the game better, help you improve. And I think that's a lot of our relationship now. And then a little bit of golf, too. We text about golf. So that's next on our bucket list, is to play golf together. I'm not sure either of us are too great, so we might be chasing the ball a lot. But I think basketball players just love that, like, mental challenge of, like, an individual sport of golf.
5: Here it is!
8: Had a heck of a season opener last year.
9: Yeah.
8: Started out with a bang.
9: Mm-hmm.
8: Does that come into your mind when you think of, you're the person who wants to put on a show every night and starting on May 9th to start that, the Caitlin show?
9: Yeah, I mean, I try to approach every preseason game the way I'm going to approach, you know, the game on May 9th or the game on August 12th, whatever it is. Like, they're all the same to me. Same amount of fire, same amount of wanting to win than the one before it or the one that will be next.
1: And Caitlin Clark of the Fever began the season in a showcase matchup against Paige Beckers and the Dallas Wings. What a game. It was a thriller. Indiana down 3 on their final possession.
12: Almost a football-like formation here. As Cunningham will inbound. Fever down 3, 1.3 remaining. Mitchell gets a clean look. Can't hit. And that will do it. Dallas escapes in an offensive shootout. 107-104 the final in an opening day thriller.
1: First season opening game in WNBA history where both teams scored at least 100. Paige Beckers had 20 points. Caitlin Clark had 20 points. Elsewhere in the W, Dream beat the Lynx 91-90. The Lynx blew a 15-point halftime lead. The Sky topped the Fire in the Portland Fire's first game, 98-83. Significant trade in baseball. Cleveland Guardians, they acquired two-time Gold Glove winning catcher Patrick Bailey from the San Francisco Giants for the 29th pick in this year's MLB draft. And left-handed pitching prospect Matt Tugboat Wilkinson. That's a nickname from the 1970s, if I ever heard it. Here's the insider, Buster Olney, on Hammer and Emmett.
13: He's hitting 146. His adjusted OPS plus, and that statistic, 100 is average, is 16 so far this year. And we've seen the San Francisco Giants struggle offensively, and in the last week, they basically decided, you know what, this just can't work. Yes, Patrick Bailey is generally considered to be one of the very best defensive catchers in baseball, absolutely the best at framing, so they move him out. I think Cleveland, as you guys know, the Guardians have long lived without a prolific offense. They win with pitching, with catching, and with defense, and so they're like, this guy's perfect for us. So now between Austin Hedges and Patrick Bailey, they have two probably of the three or four best defensive catchers in baseball, because if the Guardians are going to win or lose, it's going to be because of pitching, and they're doing everything they can to foster that. And if you're the Giants, I'm sure Patrick Bailey, when he was benched earlier in the week, I think the Giants probably understood he was prepared to go someplace else.
1: One sad note in baseball, longtime Atlanta Braves manager Bobby Cox has died, the team announced on Saturday. He was 84 years old.
14: Bobby Cox managed 29 seasons in the major leagues, and it is virtually impossible to find a player who didn't love playing for him. He was the ultimate player's manager, who trusted his guys and treated them all like men.
15: I kind of live my manager's career with two words, recognition and praise. That's who Bobby Cox is.
16: The one thing you always hear is that Bobby was the best. Everybody says it, and everybody who says it, we know what it means.
14: He was a great manager, quote, the greatest to ever put on a uniform, said former Brave Tim Hudson. Cox won 2,504 games, fourth most of all time. He went to the postseason 16 times, more than any other manager, and won 14 division titles in a row, a record in the divisional era. He won 100 games six times. He won the Manager of the Year four times and was inducted into the Hall of Fame in 2014.
17: I made trades and acquired players and put teams together with great confidence that they were being placed into the hand of the greatest manager of men.
14: Cox's signature was his metal spikes, which he wore right to the end of his managerial career at age 70 because Chipper Jones said, quote, "That's what big leaguers do." And no one in a major league uniform personified what it meant to be a big leaguer more than Bobby Cox.
18: A small part of Bobby Cox as a baseball player changes your career. 20 years with the man changes your life.
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1: 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The Cubs have been winning anytime, anywhere. They come in winning 10 in a row, but their streak comes to an end at the hands of the Rangers.
2: And here comes the pitch. A swing and a shot deep down the left field line. Looking in the corner, it is history. A home run for Justin Foscue. How about that? The Rangers lead by the score of 5-0, and Foscue has hit his first major league home run.
1: On 105.3, the Fan, Rangers blanked the Cubs 6-0. That was the Cubs' second 10-game winning streak this season. But that comes to an end. Where there's winning streaks, there's losing streaks. And that's the Reds losing 8 in a row coming into the day. But that streak also ended on ESPN Radio.
3: 2-0 pitch. Swing and a ball. Line to left, and it falls in for a hit in front of Cole. Trevino is in. Rounding third. Throw to the plate. Out at the plate. Trying to score. The second run was McClain on a strike from Cole. RBI for De La Cruz and a single, but then Cole thrown out trying to score the second run on the hit by De La Cruz to retire the side.
1: Well, you'll take the run, and the Reds do that and win 3-1, a much-needed win over the Astros. That game was on ESPN Radio. Tune in to baseball action tonight as the Royals host the Tigers. Coverage begins 6:30 p.m. Eastern on ESPN Radio and the ESPN app. Other noteworthy scores, Brewers in extras over the Yankees 4-3. It was in 11 innings where the Twins beat the Guardians 2-1. Padres double the Cardinals 4-2. Diamondbacks sneak past the Mets 2-1. Phillies pound the Rockies 9-3. Royals top the Tigers 5-1. And the Blue Jays pound the Angels 14-1. Let's check in with Ed Bankin with today's top sound.
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4: Chris, we start on the diamond in Cincinnati, where Dane Myers splashed the leather and the Reds win over the Astros as they end their long losing streak, as heard on ESPN.

0: Radio.
1: Just four hits for the Astros today. The curve is hit well out to right center. Chasing back, reaching out on the run. The catch is made. The kissing into the fence in right center. Dane Myers racing back in a brilliant catch by the Cincinnati center fielder.
2: Number four.
3: In Philadelphia, it's a Schwarbaum for Kyle Schwarber as the Philly slugger goes deep in his team's win over Colorado. 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
4: Here's Kyle Schwarber
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4: Kyle blasts it high and deep down the line, and that is on its way. Way back, second deck. Three runs, Schwarbaum. A four spot here in the third inning. Kyle Schwarber with his 14th home run of the season.
2: Number three.
3: It was a thriller in Miami as Jacob Marcy launches a three-run homer. It helps the Marlins pick up a win over the Nationals. 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
1: 2-1 to Jacob. He lifts that one high in the air, out to right and deep. Wood is back, and it's gone! Just what the doctor ordered. Mr. Marcy drives in both of them. He's got a three-run homer, and the fish out in front. It's 7-4 in the bottom of the eighth.
2: Number two.
3: To the NBA playoffs, where James Harden sends the Cavaliers crowd into a frenzy with a step-back three-pointer in Cleveland's win over Detroit. The call on WTAM.
5: Here's Harden. Harden met by Tobias Harris. Harden out front between his legs. Harden steps right. Three ball.
4: Got it! Got it! Harden hit it! Harden hit the three! 25.9 to go! James Harden, as the crowd roars with a silencer.
2: Number one.
3: And finally to the NHL playoffs, with the Red Hot Hurricanes advance to the Eastern Conference Finals thanks to an overtime goal by Jackson Blake. The call on 99.9 The Fan.
1: Now Drysdale can't get a pass. Slavin, he gets it to Hall. Hall whips it across. Blake with a shot. He scores! It's over! Series over! Jackson Blake wins!
6: Boy, was Saturday jam-packed. Well, news from Friday, the NFL Referees Association, a new 7-year collective bargaining agreement agreed to, which eliminates the possibility of a work stoppage prior to the 2026 season. Here's ESPN's Jeremy Fowler on NFL Live.
7: With the people I talked to, the league officers, a sigh of relief. They did not want replacement refs. Now they get a win-win for the fans, for the league office, and for the officials. Now the league is figuring it has a win here because it gets more access to these officials. There used to be a dead period from the end of the season to like mid to late May where they could sort of disappear. Now the NFL can get their hands on them a little bit, do more training, try to keep more accountability for in-season play.
6: So wages up. Good news. More training, also good news. So when your team doesn't win as many games as you hope they will next season, you can't blame the replacement refs for that. We're not having replacement refs in the NFL coming up next season. And that wraps up this edition of SportsCenter All Night on a fun Saturday in sports. We head out to thank yous. Our producer, Javon Cutler, our technical director, Jake Bosin. My name is Chris Lewis. Coming up next, it is the best of ESPN Radio.
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1: 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You heard the promo there. Our next guest sitting next to us, as she has many of times outside of this studio. And Sneaky has been in this studio for Champions Edge, her brand new show, The Champions Edge, which gets going tomorrow. So get your bagels, get ready to go. Of course, it is Bonnie Bernstein, one of the greatest broadcasters to ever live. Yeah. No, it's true.
2: The supreme, I mean, like, really. We all just need to, like, have a baby Evan Cohen and put him into our pocket and just walk around with it.
1: Bonnie, wait a second. Myron McEvin for Canty Smalls.
2: Hi, Myron.
3: How you doing?
1: No, let's do this with Bonnie as if she's not here. Okay. We're going to get to her show. Smalls came into this show 3 years ago, and one of the things she said behind the scenes was, I want to open doors for others. I want to do in this job what people like Bonnie Bernstein have done for me.
4: Hold the chair.
1: Without knowing Bonnie. Yeah. Then you got to know Bonnie, and I would say from afar, you can comment on this. She's become somewhat of a mentor confidant in this business for you.
4: Friend.
1: Yeah, so okay. She is one of the greats.
4: Yes.
2: I say all the times you talked about the chicken parm pizza. We got it together.
4: That's
2: you
4: right.
2: You didn't get it. Because I got tired of hearing about it. That's I was right. like, Michelle, let's just go. And so we went to Quality Italian, and we got a lovely chicken parm pizza.
4: That's right.
2: I got to take home all the leftovers, because we know Michelle doesn't do leftovers.
4: That's right.
2: It was a great night. It really was.
1: As you can hear by what Bonnie's saying, she's a fan of Unsportsmanlike. No big deal.
2: I thought if anything was ever going to position me to be on the power, Michelle's, like, power list, this would be it.
4: Yes.
2: Yeah. But no.
1: Yeah. Mm-hmm.
4: And this show you created.
2: Well, yeah. But still no.
1: Okay, so you were... So, Myron,
2: no
1: you don't know this.
2: No power rankings here. That's okay.
1: Most people don't know this because we alluded to something going on. Jess Mendoza was here with us like a month or two ago. Mm-hmm. And there was there was like 20 people in our studio.
4: I'm getting
1: waved off by Bonnie Bernstein.
2: Because we're not supposed
1: here.
2: To talk about it yet.
1: Yeah, yeah. So you can't bring up that we're filming a TV show within the TV and radio show that you're already doing. The TV show is The Champion's Edge.
2: Yes.
1: You are hosting it. You executive produced it. Tell everybody what it is, why you wanted to do it, and how they can get it with their bagels this weekend.
2: Okay, so The Champion's Edge premieres on ABC on Saturday. You got to check your local listings because it kind of all depends. I'm pretty sure in New York it's on at noon in the lead up to the WNBA countdown pregame show. So The Champion's Edge is a series of profiles about successful women from all different industries

0: whose common link is that they played sports. And what I love about it is that it's research-based. So I had seen the last several of years all of this data coming out around the connection between sports participation and career success, particularly for women. And the data point that we love sort of throwing out there is that 94% of female C-suite executives played sports. So our CEOs, our CFOs, our COOs, the top people at the food chain in their respective industries. And it got me thinking, where are the stories? We have this quantitative data. Where's the qualitative data, the stories that bring the data to life? And so while we in our industry, you know, like most of us who work in sports probably played sports, so that makes sense. And we're showcasing those women to a certain degree, but we also want to shine a light on the doctors, the lawyers, the women who are crushing it in finance, the women in technology and in the entertainment business, to be able to say to young women playing sports, if you want to stay in sports when it's time to go to work, absolutely. But, oh, by the way, you can take your inner athlete and apply that to literally any industry that you want to pursue and go in there with a leg up on a lot of the competition.
1: And, Bonnie, it's an important message, especially for young girls who are going to be watching the show, to understand what's possible for them and how sports can impact their future on and off the court or the field. But also, girls are dropping out of sports at a certain point in their youth. So I would imagine that this show will be helpful in that, encouraging them to stay in sports and see what's possible on the other
0: side. It's so funny because when we talk about the keys to having a successful business, what we constantly hear is two things. Number one, being able to identify a white space and fill it. Number two, being able to solve for a problem. And the way we've built out the Champions Edge, it kind of addresses both. We talked about the white space, so we are filling a storytelling white space by sharing all of these stories that don't exist on a singular platform. And Michelle, to your point, we're also hoping to address the dropout rate. Now, they're dropping out at twice the rate of boys by their early teens, and there could be lots of reasons for that. We can't fix through storytelling the fact that sometimes playing sports can be really cost prohibitive.
1: Right.
0: So there's the cost issue. But there are also a lot of girls who are dropping out of sports, not because they don't love it anymore. They do. But they realize it's time consuming. I'm not good enough to get a full scholarship. I'm never going to play in the WNBA or the NWSL. And so they choose to go on and do other things. And by showcasing these power players, we want to be able to say to girls, hey, if you love it, stay and play. Start thinking about the long game. Understand that the longer you play sports, your leadership skills, teamwork, resilience, confidence, being able to manage your time, setting goals, all those sorts of things, the longer you stay and play, the better you will hone those skills. And it's also a message to parents. And hopefully we want to create a conversational bridge between parents and their kids to just get a better understanding of how sports isn't just great in the now, it's going to be great and have benefits your entire life.
2: Bonnie, where did this idea come from? What made you want to launch?
0: It was all in my head. I was just looking for something fun to do. But you know, like, we all know this. We live in this society where we are just bombarded and oversaturated with content. It's really hard, Myron, to find a new and fresh idea. And I was so astounded when I started looking for a platform that was telling all of these stories that there actually wasn't one. The light bulb went off. Now, mind you, that was several years ago, and it has taken a while to get this show to a place where it's actually going to be on television. But the timing, we're so fortunate, is great, because we're finally past the point where we're calling women's sports a moment, and we're officially calling it a movement. And so as the growth of women's sports continues across the board, whether it's attendance or ratings or merchandise sales or the level of sponsorship we're seeing and the media rights deals and on a macro level, the valuation of leagues and teams continues to grow, we want to tell stories from a different angle that inspires girls and their parents and coaches.
3: We're talking with Bonnie Bernstein, creator, host, executive producer of The Champions Edge, ABC stations all across the country, debuting this weekend. Bonnie has been a great friend of ours now for a while, big supporter of our show. We're excited to support her show.
0: Yeah.
3: So all of these unbelievable women that you interviewed for the show, the thing that they have in common would be sports, obviously.
0: Yep.
3: What is the character trait, though, that they all have in common? Is there one through line?
0: I actually put together a list of skill sets we acquire from sports that is now north of 30. So we hear about the teamwork and the leadership.
3: North of 30 of people north of 30 years old, you're saying?
0: Oh, I'm sorry.
3: No, north of 30. North of 30. The amount of skills.
0: 30 different skills.
3: Oh, my God. Yeah. I'm thinking, like, if you're an adult.
1: Like, you'll grow into it?
3: Yeah, like, okay, so Michelle played sports. She still has this because of sports.
0: Well, we actually talked with Michelle and Kimberly Martin when we were on Vibe Check the other day. First of all, Kimberly was hilarious. I'm like, did you play sports growing up? She's like, did I play sports? She's like, I was the Charles Oakley of my 8th basketball team. Was I a goon? I was a goon. Was I an enforcer? I was an enforcer. And I was like, okay, we're going to step back here.
3: But isn't that the skill set that gets you to the Kimberly's level at ESPN? There's got to be something that connects those.
0: Talked about is team. And we hear a lot about team, about resilience. We hear a lot about what Michelle talked about when she unabashedly talked about how she was the captain of her high school soccer team and went to states. But what Michelle talked about was being able to pivot, make in-game adjustments. Mm-hmm. And, you know, one of the things that we talk about a lot is how we learn to interpret failure differently in sports. Outside of the sports arena, if you mess up at something, if you fail, you're immediately looking at yourself in the mirror going, what's wrong with me? Mm-hmm. And you download it as a personal indictment on yourself. What sports teaches you is that failure is a part of the process that gets you towards success, that helps you win.
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15: The Pentagon today, we almost need like serious news. Tom Brokaw.
16: There you go.
15: The Pentagon today began releasing never before seen files relating
16: to. Go the whole way.
15: I'm
16: going to read this as Stone Cold Steve Austin.
15: Gerald Ford dead today. At the senseless age of 83. Release files relating to.
16: I watched that skit. I'm up on game.
15: It's
16: I'm up
15: so
16: on game.
15: Good.
16: Shout out to Dana Carvey.
15: You know what? UAP. It's unidentified. Anomalous phenomena, previously and more infamously known as UFOs, unidentified.
16: I'm a name of UFO.
15: Flying objects. Yeah. The government has been holding on to these for decades, and the Friday file release includes 162 files, some of them videos, some of them reports, some of them photographs. So to Nickelback this thing, look at these photographs, and Okay, the quote in the press release is the American people can now access the federal government's declassified UAP files instantly, no clearance required. Among these are incidents from the 60s.
16: Yeah.
15: The Apollo 12 and Apollo 17 moon missions. In 1969, for Apollo 12, astronaut Alan Bean reported flashes of light that he described as sailing off into space. That's how far back some of these go. And I'm looking at the photos from the moon landing. Not the moon landing, but from Apollo 12. These photos are taken from the moon, and there are no fewer than five areas of interest is how they're described. David, are you a believer? Do you believe in this?
16: In the overall like existence of UFOs or that we have seen them? Yes, there's got to be. They're out there. They're there. And they've sent Victor Wembanyama to the NBA. So we know that has happened. There you go. They're there. These documents, I have a little skepticism about these.
15: Okay. 888-SAY-ESPN is the phone number. 888-729-3776. Do you believe? Do you not believe? Is this a hoax? Is it real? Have you ever had an interaction with something that you couldn't explain in the sky, a UAP, a UFO, whatever it is? David, why do you have skepticism about this right now?
16: Well, I mean, you know, I don't want to get too, but you know, like some of these things look like little dust dots, little things, right? Like, you know, like I want to see, like I thought this is the biggest, most unprecedented thing we've ever seen. I thought we were looking at something that was like, you know, going to be game changing here. I thought we were going to have like a secret meeting. I thought we were going to have like some UFOs like hanging out in the White House, shaking hands with the president, like, hey, it was cool. We'll do a little trade thing. I thought we were going to get something. Maybe I watched too much Men in Black.
15: I think, I appreciate you asking. Yes, I believe. And I think that there is truly like a treasure trove out. There's a hangar, the Mojave Desert, Area 51, whatever it is. Like, I think there are recovered, I don't know about remains, but I think there are recovered structures, recovered aircraft. I truly believe that. So my dad, again, 888-SAY-ESPN, 888-729-3776, call in, tell us if you believe or if you don't, tell us if you've ever seen one or if you know someone who has, or if you're not a believer, you go ahead and call in and tell us why. My dad is one of the most conservative dudes as mm-hmm. most 80-plus-year-old white men are, especially if they served in the military. But my dad flew for the Navy. He was a fighter pilot. He was then a commercial airline pilot. And he has seen things at altitude that even he says he can't explain.
16: Okay.
15: And this is from the most, like, buttoned-up, down-to-earth dude. And one of the things that he always points out is not necessarily – it's not going to – Hollywood has made us think this is just like a rotating circle with lights that sends down a tractor beam, Simpson style, you know?
16: Yeah.
15: He says the stuff that he would hear in the ready rooms on aircraft carriers or whatever it is the high speed, is the lack of detection on radar.
16: Okay.
15: Like being able to naked eye see something that is not showing up on your instruments, even though it's right bleeping there in front of you, and the rapid sudden direction change. And that's what you see. There's a video in Greece, these are released today from our Department of War. There's a video taken in Greece in 2023. It's on board a CENTCOM military installation. So it's our military, it's our radar and our cameras, and it's showing something moving at a very high rate of speed and stopping on a dime and changing direction just above the surface of the ocean. 90 degree turns. No recovery. This is like, give me somebody. Jahmyr Gibbs, change of direction.
16: Yeah.
15: Bo Jackson, Walter Payton, Barry Sanders, like stopping on a dime, cut, rapid, like acceleration. And it's that sort of stuff that, again, like my old head conservative dad has claimed to have seen naked eye.
16: Okay.
14: What does your father believe, the man? What does your father think?
16: Good question.
15: He had no choice. Like the logical part of his brain took over and he was like, we can't explain it. It's not showing up on my radar. Other guys in the squadron were seeing the same thing. It's not just like, you know, those little like ocular, like little dust specks that get on your eyes that kind of float off. Like it's not that. And so he's like, it had to be something that he couldn't explain. He wouldn't go UFO, but he would be like, there's something I have seen that I absolutely couldn't explain. And now we know this has been happening and our government has known about it since the 60s. And it's declassified today. And why is this not a bigger deal?
16: This is our job. We're making a bigger deal.
15: We are making it a bigger deal.
16: We are cracking this case open and letting the world know we're this thing is rolling downhill, and a lot of times because of us, we're making it a big deal.
15: There's good where this gets released, but then there's also bad, in my opinion, because there is something that I just thought was clip art. I'm looking at this article online, and I thought it was okay. Cool, it's clip art. It's a blue sky. It's a brilliant blue sky, not a cloud in it. And then there's green grass, and there's a tree line, and it kind of looks like that Microsoft, like Windows 2005, you know, sort of stock image as your computer would fire up. Except in the sky, there's a flash of white light, and honestly, like a bullet oval, like a metallic bullet oval that is emerging from it. And it is an artist's rendition. I'm looking at it right now, and it says it is an FBI photo with a sketch of an object as described by an eyewitness. So I've primarily stuck to the obviously very much an actual photograph and an actual video as opposed to just like some of the drawings, because admittedly some of the drawings look ridiculous.
16: Look absolutely insane.
15: Yeah. Yeah.
16: This is where this gets frustrating to me. Can we just hurry up? Like, can we hurry up? Don't you get a little anxiety? Like, you watch Alien, you watch Star Trek, and it's like, I want this in my lifetime. You know what I'm saying? Like, can we just get this in my lifetime?
15: Are we getting it now? Like,
16: can we fast track it? Like, can we just fast track the, like, if there's gonna be the big alien invasion or like if we're going to be beamed up, can we just fast track it? Cause I don't want to be gone when it's here. That's a bummer. Like, think about the people who were like in the 1600s and they're just like probably before then. I'm not a history buff. Like 1100 and they were like, a boat. Imagine the places we can go see. And they never get to go anywhere else. And now we're just like going all across the world. They don't get to see it. Like it would be bummed if like 500 years from now, it's like, great, we're in Mars. Sucks to have been alive in 2026 before you could see this.
15: I don't want an alien invasion because we have so much to answer for.
16: Well, I'm saying, if you're going to do it, just like, can we just like, just do it now.
15: Okay, so the proof of the existence of these aircraft is not enough. You want to just come. What's the next step?
16: Independence Day was 30 years ago, and I've been waiting for it since. Like, let's get it. Let's get it cracking.
15: I'm excited for Disclosure Day. Disclosure Day this summer. Yeah. Steven Spielberg, that's going to be a good one. So again, the phone number 888-729-3776, 888-SAY-ESPN. Where are you with this disclosure of UFOs and UAPs released by our government today? Video proof, photographic proof. Do you believe? Are you a skeptic? Brian is on ESPN Radio, 888-729-3776. Brian, what's up, buddy?
17: Nothing much. Thanks for taking my call. I got a chuckle out of the Aaron Rodgers thing. It kind of lightened the mood for me because I come to tears every time I tell this story. Desert Storm, 1990. Just before it turned to Desert Shield, I was launching out an aircraft. And when you're doing that, you have to look at all the flight controls and everything. And the pilot says, "Chief, do you see that?" And I said, "No, do it again." He says, "No, that." I come out from under the jet. Now I'm going to get emotional because I do every time. There's this bright light just slowly going across the sky. And then out of nowhere, it just flashes and takes off on an angle. He's screaming, "Chief, I got to go. I got to go." And ever since that day, I believe before then, but ever since that day, I am a true believer. I saw one. I witnessed it myself. Took a little more than what I timed than what I explained, but I'm about to get emotional, so that's why I kind of shortened it. But they're real. They're real. Billions of billions of planets, a lot of them are in what's called the Goldilocks zone, which the Earth is. You know, it'd be nuts to think we're the only ones.
15: Yeah. Yeah. You're right. Mathematically, it doesn't. Yeah. It does. You know, statistically, it doesn't even point to us being the only ones. Desert Storm was when, you know, our aircraft, like, we were using things in that conflict that some people ascribe to alien technology. The TR-3B, you know, the Black Triangle, the F-117 Nighthawk. Like, what'd you fly, Brian?
17: F-15s.
15: Okay. Like, but does the F-117 Nighthawk ring any bells from Desert Storm or the TR-3B, the Black Triangle?
17: Yeah. I remember the stealth, and I remember this, but nothing moved like that did. Aircraft we had back then don't move in 45-degree angles. Sorry.
15: Same. Aircraft we have now still doesn't make some of those sudden stops. But I appreciate it. Thank you for your service, Brian. Thank you for sharing that. Dude, I've had goosebumps for 45 minutes as we've been talking about this.
16: Yeah.
15: It's a million degrees in this studio.
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1: He is Harry Douglas. I'm Freddie Coleman. Welcome to the Freddie and Harry Wednesday Brewathon, presented by Progressive Insurance on Sirius XM Channel 80, as well as tune in always till that smart speaker to play ESPN Radio. And don't forget about us on ESPN Plus. We all want to be appreciated, don't we? Just like the song by Tupac, you are appreciated when he said, dear mama. Everybody wants to be like, dear mama. You want to be appreciated. Well, there's a certain superstar. According to Hall of Fame basketball player Tracy McGrady, NBC Sports NBA analyst, that is not feeling the appreciation when it comes to his basketball team. That guy is Jaylen Brown of the Boston Celtics, and he said as much on the Cousins podcast.
2: His frustration lies deeply within the organization and other things that we don't really have the details to. There's just been a lot of stuff, you know, that I've been hearing just going on with the Boston organization, with JB. You know, so I think part of him is like, I showed you guys more of who I am as a basketball player, not only just what I did on the basketball court, but the leadership that I displayed within this team. And you've seen that, not having our best player in JT. You've seen a different side of me and what I'm able to bring to the game of basketball. So all that stuff, you know, I think just came into play with him and his frustration.
3: I would say this, first of all, Tracy McGrady is so well respected in every single room that he walks in. And I'm pretty sure he's not going to go on a podcast with Vince Carter, who he's related to, and bring these things vocally out to the forefront if they were not true. Now, whether he got that from Jaylen Brown or someone that's a close source within the Celtics organization, I don't know, but he's not just saying it for any reason. Here's the reality of the Boston Celtics, right? Coming into this season, a lot of people definitely did not think that the Boston Celtics were going to be a two seed. And a lot of people tried to say, hey, this is a gap year. Mm-hmm. You know, maybe you can get a top 10 draft pick for the 2026 NBA draft and head into the next season with another bona fide player. No, Jaylen Brown, like Michael Jordan, took it personal. He said, no, I can hold a fort down. That's exactly what he did, Freddie, so much so that he played like an MVP candidate. And to it tailed off at the end of the season. Jason Tatum comes back. Things are altered a little bit, and rightfully so, because when you have another bona fide player who's the face of your franchise, mm-hmm. you're going to alter things here and there. That's just the natural way of doing business. But I think Jaylen Brown, his issue is that he wants to be treated like the main

0: traction. When the Boston Celtics is all, the face of the franchise is going to always be Jason Tatum.
1: Absolutely. Yeah.
0: So there lies the issue, right? So now you have two trains mm-hmm. on a track of collision, and there's no other track to pivot away from.
1: Mm-hmm.
0: Now mm-hmm. he has some decisions to make right this summer in July. He will be eligible for an extension, and it's not just his decision, it's also the Boston Celtics, but I can't see them not asking Jaylen Brown to come be a part of something for the foreseeable future as well as right now.
1: Yeah.
0: I don't see them not offering him that contract. It's a matter of does he want to sign that contract and continue to be in the shadow of Jason Tatum?
1: Right.
0: Or does he want to go somewhere else and be traded and be the face of that franchise? That's the bottom line. All that other stuff that's in between all that. Listen, that's what it comes down to. Can you treat me like the main attraction?
1: Well, he's not going to be the roller coaster. He's going to be the spinning cups at Disneyland. He is not going to be Space Mountain. He's going to be when you walk in and you might get on that ride that all the little kids have to take because they're not tall enough as long as you're with the Boston Celtics. Because the line is, every man has his price. What kind of price is Jaylen Brown willing to make if he wants to get what he wants, if he believes he's not getting that from the Boston Celtics? He's not getting that appreciation. If he's not getting that respect, that HD is spot on. He is never going to be the dude in Boston with Jason Tatum already cementing that place. And especially he cemented that title when he came back and played like that for the Celtics before the injuries overtook and they were not able to win game 7 against the Philadelphia 76ers. Jaylen Brown was terrific in game 7, but not terrific enough where that would lead anybody to say, okay, now you have cold ones with the Boston Celtics. Although when it comes to his frustration, if he feels that way, if he feels underappreciated, well, the Celtics president of basketball operations, Brad Stevens, he says, I haven't heard it.
2: I talked to Jaylen Monday a little bit after he just real quickly and was nothing but positive. He has not expressed those frustrations to me. We've been here 10 years together, and I do think that, you know, obviously I love JB, and everybody around here loves JB. And, you know, I think just like any of our other guys, as we get to the end of the season, I'll be here, and my door is always open. And if anybody ever wants to come in and talk about it, and talk about, you know, their team, their place, whatever the case may be, I'm all ears. And that would be 1 through 16, not just Jaylen, not just Jason, and not just the guys that have been here. I think it's really important to be available. So I certainly am, and none of that has been expressed to me.
1: Just because Brad Stevens didn't hear from Jaylen Brown don't mean it ain't true.
0: And he's not going to come get on that microphone and say,
1: exactly.
0: Say even if it was,
1: exactly.
0: Like, true, you know what I mean? Like, he's not going to come on and say, hey, man, me and Jaylen Brown had a conversation, and he told me to hell with this organization. He hates it here. He wants to go somewhere else. Why would Brad Stevens do that? He's a way more smarter front office executive than that, y'all.
1: Yeah, no doubt. By the way, Harry Douglas, Freddie Coleman's the Wednesday Groove with Unknown as Freddie and Harry, presented by Progressive Insurance and ESPN Radio, the ESPN app, and don't forget about us on ESPN Plus. I'll ask this, you, HD, even though you're not inside the Celtics locker room, do you believe that he is underappreciated by the Boston Celtics?
0: That's a tricky question, right?
1: Exactly.
0: Because and the reason why it's tricky, because what I may feel like is him not being underappreciated, he may feel like it's underappreciating when it comes to his logic of thinking
1: mm-hmm.
0: and the way he views it, right?
1: Yep.
0: So that's why it's tricky, because I don't think he's underappreciated, but I also don't know what's going on behind closed doors. I'm also not in every single one of those meetings, because we also got to remember on his Twitch stream, he said something like, you know, we switched something up in the playoffs, and I wish we would have done something differently, done what we had been doing.
1: Mm-hmm.
0: Like, that's also a little jab at Joe Mazzulla as a head coach.
1: No doubt.
0: And I know all those guys do have a really good relationship, but Jaylen Brown is different. He's a down South Georgia boy, man. You know what I mean? Well, number one, we're smart as hell. We're very charismatic. You know, we don't do things like the pack. We are our own people. Hence Anthony Edwards up there in Minnesota. We just do things differently. And it may rub people the wrong way at times. And that's the difference between Jason Tatum and Jaylen Brown, is that mm-hmm. Jason Tatum is so beloved by so many people, not just in the Boston Celtics organization,
1: yeah.
0: outside of the organization. And that's why I kind of got upset with Jaylen Brown with making the comments that he made about it being the best year.
1: Yeah.
0: Well, of his career, because now you're just opening the floodgates for people to make their own assumptions and say what they want to say and how they think the situation is playing out in Boston.
1: But here's something to that. That didn't bother me as much because that's, to me, that was Jaylen Brown's way of saying, I can carry a basketball team. If it's not going to be here in Boston, more likely it's not going to be here in Boston. That's putting that feeler out to somebody else to say, oh yeah, he can definitely carry an organization because he did that with Jason Tatum when we thought he was going to be out the entire season. And he comes back with less than 20 games to play in the regular season. He looked like that next to Jaylen Brown. And that's why many people believe, and I'll raise my hand, I know I'm not the only one, that they were the team to beat in the Eastern Conference. He showed the people that if you put a franchise on my broad shoulders, I'll be able to carry it. And I showed that I was able to do that by keeping this team from being out of the lottery to being a legitimate contender in the Eastern Conference. But sometimes you better be careful what you wish for, because you'll get it and it may not be what it's cracked up to be. Yeah, he's seen Jason Tatum. He is the face of the Boston Celtics. There's no cold one there. It's him and everybody else. And everybody knows that. But if you're Jaylen Brown, you're looking at it saying, man, oh man, I know that guy's terrific, but as terrific as he is, I help make him terrific and vice versa.
0: Well, and also to his point though, Freddie, like, we haven't seen Jason Tatum by himself carry the Boston Celtics to a two seed like we've seen Jaylen Brown. So that's also going through his mind, right? Jason Tatum this entire time, he has had a partner in crime in me and others around.
1: Yeah.
0: But when Jason Tatum got hurt and all those other guys got shipped off via trade, and when you're trying to dump money, I allowed us to be the two seed. I carried this team on my back. Yes, Jason Tatum came back later, but for the bulk of the year, it was me and my doing and my play and me growing as a player that allowed us to have that two seed. So you can understand the frustration with Jaylen Brown and why that may bother him a little bit too.
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1: We got the news today that it seems like college football coaches may be more in accord over those things. You're listening to Amber and Ian. We're presented to you by Progressive Insurance. At Ian Fitz ESPN is how you find Ian Fitzsimmons. At Amber W Sports is how you find me, Amber Wilson. So the American Football Coaches Association, Ian, they voted last week to recommend increasing the college football playoff bracket to a maximum number of teams, to do away with conference championship games, to end the season during the second week of January, to protect the Army Navy's game exclusive window time period. So there was a lot that they allowed their voices to be heard for on. And now we've heard from the executive director of the AFCA. So let's bring him in, the former Wyoming head coach, Craig Bohl, kind enough to join us. And thanks so much for joining us, Craig. You guys released a statement today. It's made a lot of buzz. Did you know that this was going to be as big as it's become?
2: Yeah, Amber, thanks for having us on. And one thing that we'd like to recognize, college football has never been more popular. Mm-hmm. But certainly with the seas of change that have come, as coaches, we've coalesced around some things that we think are so important. And we did release a statement. We knew it would stir up quite a bit of discussion, but there was a great deal of time and energy and conversation that we had from coaches from all the different conferences representing on our board here. And so we came up with those principles. And so, you know, a lot of it just has to do with what has gone on with the, you know, when we integrated the transfer portal window and we finally, as the AFCA, supported one window, which was passed, you know, as you looked at that, how that worked in the mix of the college football playoffs, what became really problematic is the length of the playoffs. And so the first statement that we said there, Amber, was that we proposed that a line in the sand be the championship game be no later than the second Monday in January. And when we said that, we knew that that was going to be a challenge. But what is on the other side problematic was trying to align an academic calendar that supported student athletes with a closely in tune with the transfer portal window in January. So that was our starting point. To do that, we recognize there's a lot of changes that would need to be made. And you pointed out some of those things which we think are going to be helpful.
3: Coach, good to talk to you again, by the way. I think last time we talked was the last Poinsettia Bowl with Josh Allen as your quarterback. And it rained in San Diego, folks. I mean, so there you go. That was our last time the two of us were together. What is the most important for the coaches right now? Is it...

0: Going to 16 or 24, or getting the calendar right when it comes to the schedule?
1: It comes to getting the calendar right. And we've been charged with, having our recommendation be known to a subgroup that's studying the calendar. I sit on that committee, and that's also going to run through the football oversight. So, you know, what we said was, let's just not keep on kicking the can down the road. What's our biggest problem right now? And it's the calendar. And so, you know, we made some adjustments. We're going to go ahead and have a unified starting date with what would has been week zero, which allows for two byes. But coaches are looking, saying, okay, we'd much rather trade a bye week to end the season earlier. And so what spurred on some discussion was, okay, as the season's playing out this next year to January 25th, that is way too long, and it's problematic for coaches trying to hold the season together. Let's look and offer some holistic suggestions. And so this is what spurred on some of the other things in a discussion about the relevancy of conference championship games. As I said, reducing bye weeks from two to one. We applaud President Trump and the White House with their executive order of putting, a time guardrail around the Army-Navy game, but also allowing that day to be used for some more inventory. And so then also coaches feel like we could go ahead and reduce the number of days that would be needed from 7 to 6 as far as getting a team ready to go. So a lot there, a lot to unpack.
0: Craig, Coach Bowl, and Craig
1: Bowl. Call me Craig. I'm no longer coach.
0: Hey, look, my God rest my dad. Right, hey, I still called him Judge, not even Dad, right? But yeah, at the time he died. So once a coach, always a coach. Once your honor, always your honor in my book. So you're always Coach Bowl to me. Hey, Coach, so conference championship games. We've heard both sides from coaches. Kirby Smart cherishes the SEC title game. Mm-hmm. Greg Byrne, you know, athletic director of Alabama, says, you know what? They served a purpose, but it's time to go. What is a consensus, if there is one, when it comes to conference title games, when it comes to fixing the calendar in college football?
1: Well, you know, the overall consensus of coaches, and I love Kirby Smart. He's engaged, and he has strong opinions that are well-founded. I would say that a strong consensus of college coaches are in favor of, let's look at more access to the playoffs. And if that means more participation, and that means elimination of the conference championship games, so be it. I like conference championship games as well, but coaches are clamoring to say they would like more access. And we believe we can actually shorten the season, pick up some inventory. Now, you're going to lose, you know, an SEC championship game, and we're not naive. The amount of revenue that generates is significant. But when you start to look at what could be, maybe conference championship games, you know what, that kind of horse left the barn, and there's a different time to turn the page.
2: American Football Coaches Association Executive Director Craig Bowl joining us here on Amber and Ian. How important is the rhythm of the season, the competitive rhythm to it? Because I know as a fan, Craig, it can lull once we get to a postseason. How do the coaches feel about preserving the rhythm, so to speak?
1: Well, you know, and that came right out of her statement, Amber, and that is also problematic. You know, we talked to several coaches who, you know, have been on the what would be perceived as a benefit of a long or a bye. And what really proved problematic is your football team, you know, starts to lose rhythm. And like you just said, a long time ago when I was coaching at Nebraska, there were just two teams and you're on equal footing. Well, now you're playing a team. Okay, a bye is nice, but that length of time, I think Texas Tech might have went like 25 days before they played a game. And it is difficult to stay engaged, to really put a competitive team out there. And I think the numbers are bearing that out. You can probably do some research. I'm not going to throw them out, but I think you'd find an overall competitive disadvantage right now of having that long bye, and also for our fans to stay in rhythm following their favorite teams.
0: And another thing, I've talked to Dan Lanning about this, Kalen DeBoer. I can go on down the list, Lincoln Riley. the title game should be played closer to January 1 than February 1. Like it used to be. And I don't know how you guys do that. I know that's what you're discussing right now, and we're discussing with you right now. But that seems very difficult when you go to expanding the playoff to 16 or 24 teams. When you talk to the coaches and you're in your meetings, what is the overwhelming opinion? Is it 16 or 24 when it comes to the future of college football, Coach?
1: Well, you know, and I'm going to be real guarded about this because our statement just says for us to look at maximizing the number of participants. You hear a lot of voices out there saying 24. There are some coaches who are saying 16. The AFCA has not made a stand on this, okay? I can tell you if you took just an informal poll of those voices that you're hearing, would probably be more line of 24. But once again, that's not the AFCA stance. However, we feel like we need to increase the playoff number.
2: Why has the AFCA not taken an official stance on this particular subject, but you have on others?
1: On the number of teams? We've taken a stand that we feel like that there needs to be an expansion. Okay. What our thoughts are there's other issues right now that conference commissioners are probably more aligned with as far as how the TV contracts and work and that sort. And so what we said was we want the season to end. We want football to be a one semester sport. We're drawing a line in the sand. We've given other options here to accelerate that. And then we've listened to coaches say that our conference championships really so meaningful anymore. We want more access. How does 16 compare to 24? The AFCA stayed out of that. And my stance has always been is if we have a unanimous voice, then we will make a stand. These statements here, what we just said, are almost ironclad unanimous.
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12: My son Finn was born with congenital heart disease. He ended up spending about the first 8 months of his life in the hospital. During that time, he endured 10 surgeries, including an open heart surgery. Starlight Children's Foundation has played an important role in my family's life. For 5 weeks when he was a baby, Finn lived in a Starlight Hero wagon. You could not understand the pure joy of having him go from a hospital bed into his favorite red wagon. Starlight doesn't just give items that hospitals

0: and a change in the officiating could reverse the trend of this matchup. However, it was the Thunder long ball that got the team going.
1: Jokic Alexander short on the free throw. Lakers had it. It got ripped away, and it turns into a three for Cason Wallace.
2: But that's what the Thunder have done better than the Lakers. One of the things, they have turned those second chance opportunities into points, even though they've had less.
0: In game two, it was Jared McCain who ignited from three. Game three on ESPN Radio, the opening quarter belonged to Cason Wallace. With this Thunder team, it really could be anybody on the squad that has a big night. And oh yeah, they have the MVP too. The Lakers have a former MVP, and they got the team back even in the second quarter.
1: Lakers in the front court right down three. It's 44-41 Oklahoma City. Lakers trail 2-0 in the series. James, left side, free throw line extended, steps into a three-pointer. He hits it, and the game's tied at 44.
0: LeBron had 19 points, 6 rebounds, and 8 assists. And the Lakers had a strong 34-26 second quarter to put the team up 2 at halftime. However, being within reach of OKC at the half hasn't been a problem for LA in this series. Keeping up in the second half has been the much greater challenge. And in game 3, it ended up following a similar script.
1: Gilgeous Alexander, 3, splash! Well, you gotta respect the drive, and Austin Reeves did that. And SGA shot right over top of him, 70-65 Thunder.
0: Oklahoma City outscored Los Angeles 33-20 in the third. And SGA, 23 points, 9 assists. That's his 29th playoff game with 20 points and 5 assists or more, which ties Kevin Durant for the second most in franchise history, of course, since the franchise has been in OKC. But overall, a quiet night for the soon-to-be two-time MVP. In fact, one of the biggest runs of the game for the Thunder came at the start of the fourth with SGA on the bench. That's when A.J. Mitchell had the keys.
1: A.J. Mitchell going for 22, and he's got it as he hits a falling to the ground shot on the first marker far side of the lane.
2: But once again, just like in the first half, the Thunder attacking Austin Reeves off the dribble.
0: Mitchell had 24 points, 10 assists, those both playoff career highs. He had no turnovers. First Thunder player with 10 assists, no turnovers in a playoff game. Again, since the team has been in OKC. Just another prime example of the depth that this team has to go along with the high-end talent. And speaking of that, their superstar put on the finishing touches.
1: 5:44 to go in regulation. Thunder in control. SGA pulls up, three-pointer, and why not? It goes down. It's that kind of night for the Oklahoma City Thunder. 115-94.
0: It's been a lot of those kind of nights for Oklahoma City over the last couple of seasons. The defending champs have a 3-0 lead in the Western Conference semifinal after beating the Lakers 131-108 on the road. And, of course, teams that take a 3-0 lead in the best of 7 in the NBA are 161-0 all time. The Thunder, they've won all 7 games this postseason. They've won all 7 games against the Lakers this season. And their point differential through 7 games, 128 points. That is the best point differential through 7 games in the playoffs by a reigning champion in NBA history. Just straight dominance. And part of their reason, defensively, Alex Caruso, another strong performance. In a conversation with Mike Cousins and Corey Alexander after the game.
1: So we want to know about the third quarter, because for the second straight game, you guys were down at the half and you make a run in the third quarter. Last game, it was without SGA on the floor. This time he was on the floor, but didn't have his best game. What's been a difference maker in these third quarters?
3: Yeah, I think, you know, there's just things that we can fine tune from the first half. And I think we're learning. You know, we learned last year to be able to make changes on the fly and not change, you know, in the next game. And I think we, you know, towards the end of the second quarter, got a little loose with the ball, getting back transition, and we just tried to make sure that we did those things in the second half.
2: Now, Alex, you, of course, won a world championship with the Los Angeles Lakers, but you were developed in the Oklahoma City Thunder organization. As you look at guys like A.J. Mitchell and what he's doing right now, what is it about the development that's happening at OKC where you guys continue to just keep producing?

0: player.
1: Yeah, I mean, A.J. Mitchell, you know, you probably would have found out more about him last year had he not got hurt and been out most of the year. But, you know, he's been this smooth since he got here from his rookie year last year. And he's just a tireless worker. He's got confidence. You see, he doesn't show much emotion. And his poise and his ability are very rare at a young age. And he's a confident player. We try to exude confidence into him as well.
0: And you're, of course, really the leader of this defense when you consider the fact of what you guys have been able to do. But what is it about the fact that even though you have great defenders like Lou Dort and J-Dub when he's healthy in the starting lineup, you guys probably get even better when you go to the bench, especially on the perimeter defensively.
1: Yeah, I mean, it's just an extreme luxury for us to have guys, you know, first of all, that are that good all together on the court to start. You know, normally AJ's coming off the bench, Queso's coming off the bench, I'm coming off the bench. Those are three really good defenders. So we really just try to push each other to be great, you know. And it's always somebody. Somebody's one night that's leading the group.
2: Alex, before we let you go and you get surrounded by your whole team, last one for you is Mark Dignall, your head coach, told us when we met with him before the game, he goes, even if I don't go to a guy at a certain point in the game, I know they trust that I'm going to put them in at the right time. How does he build that trust with you guys?
1: He tells everybody to just stay ready, and he means that. He'll throw you in no matter what, any point in the game, first game of the season, you know, game three of the second round. So guys are just prepared and ready to go out there.
3: That's Alex Caruso, former Los Angeles Laker, now champion with the Oklahoma City Thunder, won a championship with both of those teams. 131-108. Thunder win. They take the 3-0 series lead. And you know how long the postseason resume is with the Lakers. They've been in the playoffs a whole bunch, a ton of playoff games. It is their third straight 15-point playoff loss. That is the first time in franchise history they've lost three games in a row in the playoffs by 15 or more points. This is SportsCenter All Night. Chris Lewis here on ESPN Radio. So the afternoon game in the Eastern Conference, game three of Pistons-Cavs. Detroit, they took the first two games of the series, but much of the national conversation surrounding this series was centered around Cleveland's James Harden. While the underperforming from the future Hall of Famer gathered the headlines, guys like Donovan Mitchell, Jared Allen, Evan Mobley, they also struggled in Detroit. They looked to change that on their home court.
4: The Cavaliers will try to run as much off as they can. Mobley. Oh! Oh, my! So much for running it down. Mobley took it right to the face of Isaiah Stewart.
3: Pow! Emphatic call on WTAM. Cavs, they built a lead as large as 17 points, took a 16-point advantage into the half. But a lead like that in today's NBA, especially with Cade Cunningham on the other side, that's no problem.
5: Karis LeVert to Cade. Cade down the right side.
3: And one!
5: Good!
3: Yeah!
5: Good! And count that, baby, and a foul!
3: Woo!
5: Amazing end-to-end action for the Pistons right there.
3: I mean, we've had pretty energetic calls back-to-back on 97-1 the ticket there. A tremendous run for Detroit. Eventually put the Pistons up 76-74. Cade put on his second career playoff triple-double. 27 points, 10 boards, 10 assists. But the only blemish in Cunningham's first round resurfaced in this game. He had 8 turnovers. 58 turnovers this postseason. That is the most in any 10-game span in a single postseason since individual turnovers were tracked back in 1978. So you got to take care of that ball. A bugaboo in his game. And fittingly, Spida took advantage.
4: Cavs by 4 with the ball. Here's Donovan Mitchell. Takes the pass down the lane. Flips. Scores with the right hand. Timeout Pistons. Good, Donovan Mitchell with his second straight 30-point ball game. Cavs by 6, 92-86.
3: He rang the meter up to 35 points to join 10 rebounds and 4 assists. That is his 35th career 30-point playoff game. Put the Cavs on the doorstep of the win, but the team needed a closer in crunch time. James Harden, he was held to just 10 points in the first three quarters. But this time, he had the finishing kick.
4: Here's Harden. Harden, met by Tobias Harris. Harden, out front, between his legs. Harden, steps right, three ball.
3: Got it! Got it! Harden! Harden had 9 points in the fourth quarter. He closed it, and the Cavs win 116-109. Detroit still leads the series 2-1, but teams so far in that series have protected the home court. In fact, every game the Cavaliers have played this postseason, the home team has won. Mitchell had the big numbers. He put his points per game average in the playoffs at home up to 30.4. That is the third most points per game at home in NBA history in the playoffs, behind Allen Iverson and Michael Jordan. Those are two iconic names. Tobias Harris for Detroit continued his strong play, 21 points, 5 rebounds. But the headline of this game was the headline going in, James Harden. Before, it was his inability to perform to the moment. This time, he got it done and talked about it afterwards.
6: You know, my number's called, you know, just getting to my spots. And, you know, it's something that I work on literally every day. You know what I mean? So, it's basically, you know, repetition, and it's the confidence to go out there and just, you know, do it. You know, Don had been working so extremely hard throughout the course of the game, you know, just try to find, you know, opportunities to help him. So that last minute and a half, 2 minutes, however long it was, it presented itself. And for me, just going out there and taking my shots.
3: Not many people have been using Harden and clutch in marriage together, at least over the last couple of games. He's had some great playoff moments in the past. He just has had some games where he hasn't had strong performances as well. His head coach, Kenny Atkinson.
7: It's the James Harden I've seen for how many years he's been in the NBA. You know, that's the James we know. You know, we needed it tonight, right? We're searching. You know, we got some good screenings into some you know, the matchups we wanted, and he went to work.
3: Cavs 116, Pistons 109. Detroit still leads the series 2-1. The NBA playoffs are on ESPN Radio. 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And coming up next, could one Philly team avoid a second-round sweep? 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
3: 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It's been a rough few days at Xfinity Mobile Arena in Philadelphia. On Thursday, the Hurricanes knocked off the Flyers to take a 3-0 series lead. On Friday, the Knicks did the same thing to the Sixers while bringing thousands of fans to Philly to take over the arena. On Saturday, the Flyers needed a win to keep their season alive against the Carolina team that hasn't lost a game all postseason. Philadelphia was able to send it to overtime, tied at 2, but in the extra session...
24: Now Drysdale can't get it past Slavin. He gets it to Hall. Hall whips it across. Blake with a shot. He scores! It's over! Series over! Jefferson Blake wins it in overtime!
3: 99-9 The Fan. Hurricanes in OT. They sweep the Flyers 3-2. They're the first team with a 4-game sweep in each of the first two series in a Stanley Cup playoff year since the NHL went to the four rounds of the best of seven series in 1987. They advanced to their second straight conference finals. They lost 4-1 to Florida last season. So it's a sweep on that side with Carolina advancing to the conference final. You go out west, Wild and Avalanche, with Colorado leading the series 2-0 heading in, so it felt like a must-win in St. Paul for the Wild, and they got it done.
25: 3-on-2 for the Wild, developing Faber to Tarasenko, left side of shot, he scores! Brock Faber! Tarasenko shot, hit by foot, crank off Faber, and the Wild get it right back!
3: That on KFAN, 100.3. Wild blast the Avalanche 5-1. So Minnesota has won 6 of their last 8 game threes when they trailed the series heading into that 2-0. So they remain right in it. For the Avalanche, that loss snaps what was a 6-game win streak. Well, Friday was the first night of the 30th anniversary season of the WNBA. Already one milestone, the Toronto Tempo, they played their first game as the first Canadian team in WNBA history. Saturday featured the league headliners on ABC. First, a game that featured the 4 most recent number one picks in the draft. Caitlin Clark, Aaliyah Boston, they played for the Fever, and Paige Beckers and AZ Fudd for the Dallas Wings. It was great to see Clark back on the floor after being held to just 13 games last season.
26: Clark lays it in.
0: in Caitlin Clark's first points of 2026.
1: Caitlin Clark getting the ball on the move and able to use her quickness to her strong right side.
3: Clark scored 20 points on ABC, her first game action since July 15th of 2025. She reached the 1,000 career point mark on a layup at the end of the third quarter. But her rookie of the year counterpart on the other side had the last laugh.
0: Beckers, guarded by Clark. Beckers, what a move! Bucket and the foul as Beckers dances her way for two.
3: Wings 107, Fever 104. It is the first opening game in WNBA history where both teams scored at least 100 points. Arike Ogunbowale had 22 points in a conversation with Holly Rowe after the game.
2: Well, Arike, this new team, a new coaching staff, and a new system really paid off. The fast break points in particular. How was the flow so good so early in the season?
4: Yeah, Jose, he does really well with X's and O's, and we have a lot of pieces that, you know, you don't have to take the tough shot. You can kick it to the next man, and we just want to run and go, and we did that.
2: You were a little bit late coming to camp over in China play. You didn't miss a beat, though. How did he get you up to speed on this offense? He told me he was sending you plays in China.
4: Yeah, I was actually doing my homework in China, just studying the plays, you know, seeing where he wanted me, trying to learn my spot, but other spots, so I'm ready, and it paid off. But this game was rough, though. I'm not saying, you know, this was our best game. We definitely didn't hold good defense, but we got the win.
2: I was going to ask about your defense because it was important when it mattered down the stretch late. What did you see from your team that is possible defensively?
4: Yeah, we dug in. Even though we put ourselves in a hole and didn't hold good defense, like you said, we did when it mattered, and this is a really, really good team, but we can't trade buckets because, you know, on a night that they're hitting more, it might be a win for them, but, you know, we're happy with the win.
2: Opening day of the 30th season, you have had such a wonderful career so far in the W, and you were prime today. What does this mean to you today, Arike?
4: Yeah, all glory to God. You know, this is year 8 for me. It's a blessing to still be out here, especially with the new CBA, more money for us, generational wealth for our family, and it's just amazing, and the W just keeps rising, so hopefully, you know, in the future when I have kids, they're getting $20 million contracts. But I'm just really happy and blessed.
2: All right. Thank you.
4: Thank you.
3: Love to hear it from Arike Ogunbowale. Her Wings win 107-104 over the Fever. Second game of the doubleheader on ABC. The Aces got their rings as the defending champs, but the Mercury got the win.
5: 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Oh, my word. The crossover is showing off the handles. This is a point forward we're talking about in Alyssa Thomas, who is just having a great time here as the route continues here in Vegas.
3: On ABC, Mercury 99, Aces 66. Yes, that was not a very inspiring ring ceremony, at least afterwards, for the Aces as they got clobbered by the Mercury. This is SportsCenter All Night. Chris Lewis here on ESPN Radio. Sad news. Longtime Atlanta Braves manager Bobby Cox has died, the team announced Saturday. It was 84. Cox, he ranks fourth all time in wins with more than 2,500 in his 29 years as manager, including 25 years in two stints with the Braves, 4 years with Toronto. He was named the manager of the year 4 times. In the Braves team announcement, they said in part, "And while Bobby's passion for the game was unparalleled, his love of baseball was exceeded only by the love for his family. It's with the heaviest of hearts that we send our sincerest condolences to his beloved wife, Pam, and their loving children and grandchildren." Former Braves outfielder Dale Murphy joined ESPN Radio's Game Day.
6: If you were going to play for Bobby, he didn't put up with, you know, anybody that wasn't a positive influence in the clubhouse. And guys wanted to play for him. I remember him talking, you know, people talking about, well, he got this guy, this guy. This guy doesn't have that good a reputation, you know, in the clubhouse. Well, when they got there with Bobby, I'd ask Bobby, I'd go, so, you know, what's the deal? He goes, the guy's awesome. I love him. You know, and so he treated everybody, you know, he treated everybody with respect. He loved his players, loyal to a fault, and hung in there. He knew baseball was going to have some rough days the season, and he just didn't give up on you.
3: And it's almost fitting with Bobby Cox looking down. The Braves beat the Dodgers 7-2, and the Braves snap an 8-game losing streak at Dodger Stadium. Coming up next, how Oklahoma City Thunder continues to roar on ESPN Radio.
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1: Caitlin Clark begins her third WNBA season. Harden's heroics silence the chatter in the Cavs' Game 3 win. Thunder roars again as the Lakers are on the brink.
2: Shai Gilgeous-Alexander, 23 points after a quiet first half. He ends up as the second leading scorer for Oklahoma City. It's A.J. Mitchell with a career-high 24 today to lead Oklahoma City. They were down two at the half, and they end up winning 131-108 and lead this series 3-0.
1: Once again, a dominant second half. Mike Cousins described it well, and he called the game on ESPN Radio with Corey Alexander. They recap it all on Post Game Extra.
2: Thank you, Chris. It was a Lakers 2-point halftime lead on Saturday night in L.A., but in true Oklahoma City fashion, they go on a third quarter run and end up winning 131-108, Corey, to take a 3-0 series lead heading into Monday night's Game 4.
3: And it wasn't just the third quarter. It was the third quarter and the fourth quarter, scoring 41 fourth quarter points behind A.J. Mitchell, who just caught fire, 18 second half points for him. And the starting role now replacing J-Dub out with injury, but it doesn't look like the Thunder losing any steps at all.
2: And it's remarkable. A.J. Mitchell, the career-high 24 and 10 assists, his first playoff double-double. You wouldn't have guessed at the half that their second-leading scorer would be Shai Gilgeous-Alexander. He finished with 23 points after hitting just 4 field goals in the first half.
3: But the Thunder's showing you that they're more than just the MVP. They're a great team. So if you try to take SGA out of the game by sending 2 defenders at him, they have more than enough playmakers outside of that. They're going to win that matchup 4-on-3 each and every time.
2: That's going to be dangerous territory for the Lakers trying to keep this series alive, because teams that go up 3-0 are perfect in NBA history in best-of-7 series. Oklahoma City has now won 8 straight postseason games dating back to Game 7 of the 2025 NBA Finals, and they have now the third best start to the postseason by a reigning champ in the last 30 years. The next team to catch for them would be a 10-0 start by the 2017 Cavs. Best ever was 11-0 by the 0-1 Lakers, who did end up repeating, and the Thunder certainly a threat to do that again here this year. So our final in L.A. on Saturday night, Oklahoma City 131 and the Lakers 108. For Corey Alexander, I'm Mike Cousins right here on your home for the NBA, ESPN Radio and the ESPN app. Now let's go back to Chris Lewis in the studio.
1: Great breakdown by the crew, and now we, of course, have to hear from Kendrick Perkins, who has a take about the Lakers not being the team that will be the first to come back 3-0.
4: The Lakers just don't stand a chance. They don't match up to the champs. They're full of two-way guys, and what happened tonight is that we saw that Sam Presti have the best eye in basketball when it comes to talent. All of a sudden, SGA is not having an SGA-type series or game. And what do you see when he's on the bench? You see the emergence of A.J. Mitchell. Not only does he go for a playoff career high, but also the decision-making, because he had a playoff career in assists. This is how deep and dangerous this team is. It's moments that it could be Chet Holmgren that looked like the best player on the floor. Alex Caruso comes in and his impact is all over the place, especially defensively and bringing that tenacity. So when you look at what they done, all they did was headhunt and search out Austin Reeves tonight. That's the conversation that we need to talk about, is him, Austin Reeves.
1: Well, meanwhile, in the East.
5: Cunningham leans in, put it off the backboard, no. Rebound Mitchell, he'll dribble out the clock. 2-1, you can't hear it, but the buzzer sounds. Cavaliers win. Cavs win 116-109, and the Cavaliers are alive.
1: On WTAM, Donovan Mitchell, 35 points, 10 rebounds, and 4 assists. James Harden closed strong with 9 points in the fourth quarter. Head coach Kenny Atkinson.
6: We know how important it is to get this first win, to make it a series, you know. I felt like that third quarter, like, you know, we had great looks like great looks, and it just was, the ball wasn't falling. I think that's how they got in the game. I wish our defense would have been better, you know, after the misses. But I'm like, man, we're getting great looks. We're missing. So, you know, that's the spirit of this team, right? We don't get down. We're not like, oh, man, they came back. It's like, it's a veteran team. They kind of know that's how this goes. We're getting great shots. We're missing them. You know, stay with it.
1: Cavs got the win. Detroit still leads the series 2-1. Keeping with the NBA, the NBA draft lottery takes place Sunday, 3 p.m. Eastern in Chicago. Some monsters at the top of the draft, headlined by number one projected pick, A.J. DeBonta from BYU. You also have guys like Darren Peterson from Kansas, Cam Boozer at Duke, Caleb Wilson from North Carolina. You have the Wizards, the Nets, the Pacers. They each have a 14% chance at the number one pick. Here's ESPN draft expert Jeremy Wu on the top prospect, A.J. DeBonta.
7: Coming back into the season early in the year, is this really viewed, you know, as anyone's race? I think Peterson had a lot of momentum. DeBonta came into the year, just had an okay senior year. People weren't sure which version of AJ we were going to see. We saw him really turn it on as the year went on. He had a lot of responsibility at BYU. They were up and down. They had injuries. He stepped up. By the end of the year, you know, I'm sitting there at the Big 12 tournament and watching him really dominate, sort of figuring out that balance between scoring and playmaking and how to be that number one guy. That's something NBA teams took notice of. I think as the year went on, he really, you know, some teams had him won, some teams sort of moved him up there. It's not a done deal, but he looks like the most probable guy right now just based off what he's done.
1: Well, the lottery is all about teams that didn't make the playoffs. Well, speaking of teams that didn't make the playoffs, after exactly 3 weeks of thinking it over, Steve Kerr has agreed to a 2-year contract to return as the coach of the Golden State Warriors. According to ESPN, Shams Charania, the deal will keep Kerr as the highest paid coach in the NBA annually. Now, if you're wondering what the Warriors have in the lottery, they have the 11th best odds at getting the number one pick. They have a 9.4% chance of moving into the top four, a 77.6% chance at remaining in the 11th spot. SportsCenter All Night, Chris Lewis here on ESPN Radio. The opening weekend of a milestone 30th season of the WNBA. And the league continues to move in a positive direction. This offseason, the league and the WNBAPA agreed on a historic new CBA benefiting the current players as well as some icons of the past. The league added teams in Toronto and Portland for this season. Two more teams coming in the next 2 years. And, of course, Caitlin Clark is healthy, back on the floor with the Indiana Fever. And before her 2026 debut, she sat down with Malika Andrews on the NBA Today.
8: If you could play one-on-one with anybody, current, not current, who would it be?
9: That's a fantastic question. Current or not current?
8: NBA, WNBA.
9: Well, like, I would get killed by every NBA player, but, like, Steph Curry.
8: You would play one-on-one with Steph Curry. I thought you were going to say Peyton Pritchard.
9: That's great. Peyton Pritchard. Yeah.
8: What That's a great answer.
10: Wow. You can. Caitlin Clark effect. What a show put on by Caitlin Clark.
8: All right, we're sitting here, not playing one-on-one with Peyton Pritchard, but we're sitting here on the precipice of your third season in the
9: hard
8: WNBA.
9: To believe. It's crazy.
8: Where has time gone?
9: Truly.
8: It's insane.
9: It's wild.
8: So what does a successful third season look like for you?
9: I mean, hopefully a championship. I feel like we have all the pieces kind of put together now. We have had our core together for 3 years. Obviously, last season I didn't get to play in many games, but still what we were able to do is absolutely incredible. I think having Steph, and that was her first year in our coaching staff, going into year three, you kind of had that culture and that foundation kind of laid, and we went through so much adversity.
11: Eighth sir now for Caitlin Clark. She had been dealing most recently with a groin injury.
8: You mentioned the playoffs last year. What was the most difficult part of having to watch that?
9: Yeah, I think looking back now, figuring out how to be a good leader and be a good teammate, I think that's probably what I learned the most. I think the, like, toughest moments for me were, like, the night before the games. Like, you're in your hotel room, and it's like you're on a road trip, and it's like, man, my team is gearing up to play in game 5 of the semifinals to maybe go to the finals, and I know I don't get to put my uniform on. Like, that makes me, like, emotional right now. Like, that just, like, ate at me. Like, I hated that.
8: there's not many people who know what it's even like to remotely try to walk in your shoes.
9: Yeah.
8: LeBron James may know a little bit about that, and you two have developed a relationship. What do you lean on him for? What's the last text message you guys exchanged?
9: Yeah, I mean, I think LeBron has just been there to support me more than anything. He understands the microscope that I'm under and the spotlight that's on me, and I think he just wants to be there for me more than anything. When I was hurt last year, he reached out and was like, is there any way I can help you? Like, is there anybody I can connect you with? Like, just somebody that's there, like, trying to help you, trying to help make the game better, help you improve. And I think that's a lot of our relationship now, and then a little bit of golf too. We text about golf, but that's next on our bucket list, is to play golf together. I'm not sure either of us are too great, so we might be chasing the ball a lot, but I think basketball players just love that, like, mental challenge of, like, an individual sport of golf.
12: There it is! A triple-double for Caitlin Clark!
8: You had a heck of a season opener last year.
9: Yeah.
8: Started out with a bang.
9: Mm-hmm.
8: Does that come into your mind when you think of, you're the person who wants to put on a show every night, and starting on May 9th to start that, the Caitlin show?
9: Yeah, I mean, I try to approach every preseason game the way I'm going to approach, you know, the game on May 9th or the game on August 12th, whatever it is. Like, they're all the same to me. Same amount of fire, same amount of wanting to win than the one before it or the one that will be next.
1: And Caitlin Clark and the Fever began the season in a showcase matchup against Paige Beckers and the Dallas Wigs. What a game. It was a thriller. Indiana down 3 on their final possession.
12: Almost a football-like formation here. As Cunningham will inbound, Fever down 3, 1.3 remaining. Mitchell gets a clean look! Can't hit! And that will do it! Dallas escapes in an offensive shootout. 107-104 the final in an opening day thriller.
1: First season opening game in WNBA history where both teams scored at least 100. Paige Beckers had 20 points. Caitlin Clark had 20 points. Elsewhere, the W, Dream, beat the Lynx 91-90. The Lynx blew a 15-point halftime lead. The Sky topped the Fire in the Portland Fire's first game, 98-83. Significant trade in baseball. Cleveland Guardians, they acquired 2-time Gold Glove winning catcher Patrick Bailey from the San Francisco Giants for the 29th pick in this year's MLB draft. And left-handed pitching prospect Matt Tugboat Wilkinson. That's a nickname from the 1970s, if I ever heard it. Here's the insider Buster Olney on Hammer and Emmett.
13: He's hitting 146. His adjusted OPS plus, and that statistic, 100 is average, is 16 so far this year. And we've seen the San Francisco Giants struggle offensively, and in the last week, they basically decided, you know what, this just can't work. Yes, Patrick Bailey is generally considered to be one of the very best defensive catchers in baseball, absolutely the best at framing, so they move him out. I think Cleveland, as you guys know, the Guardians have long lived without a prolific offense. They win with pitching, with catching, and with defense, and so they're like, this guy's perfect for us. So now between Austin Hedges and Patrick Bailey, they have two probably of the three or four best defensive catchers in baseball, because if the Guardians are going to win or lose, it's going to be because of pitching, and they're doing everything they can to foster that. And if you're the Giants, I'm sure Patrick Bailey, when he was benched earlier in the week, I think the Giants probably understood he was prepared to go someplace else.
1: One sad note in baseball, longtime Atlanta Braves manager Bobby Cox has died, the team announced on Saturday. He was 84 years old.
14: Bobby Cox managed 29 seasons in the major leagues, and it is virtually impossible to find a player who didn't love playing for him. He was the ultimate player's manager, who trusted his guys and treated them all like men.
15: I kind of lived my manager's career with two words, recognition and praise. That's who Bobby Cox is.
16: The one thing you always hear is that Bobby was the best. Everybody says it, and everybody who says it, we know what it means.
14: He was a great manager, quote, the greatest to ever put on a uniform, said former Brave Tim Hudson. Cox won 2,504 games, fourth most of all time. He went to the postseason 16 times, more than any other manager, and won 14 division titles in a row, a record in the divisional era. He won 100 games six times. He won the Manager of the Year four times and was inducted into the Hall of Fame in 2014.
17: I made trades and acquired players and put teams together with great confidence that they were being placed into the hand of the greatest manager of men.
14: Cox's signature was his metal spikes, which he wore right to the end of his managerial career at age 70 because, Chipper Jones said, quote, that's what big leaguers do. And no one in a major league uniform personified what it meant to be a big leaguer more than Bobby Cox.
1: A small part of Bobby Cox as a baseball player changes your career. 20 years with the man changes your life.
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1: 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The Cubs have been winning anytime, anywhere. They come in winning 10 in a row, but their streak comes to an end at the hands of the Rangers.
2: And here comes the pitch. A swing and a shot deep down the left field line. Looking in the corner, it is history. A home run for Justin Foscue. How about that? The Rangers lead by the score of 5-0, and Foscue has hit his first major league home run.
1: On 105.3, the Fan, Rangers blanked the Cubs 6-0. That was the Cubs' second 10-game winning streak this season. But that comes to an end. Where there's winning streaks, there's losing streaks. And that's the Reds losing 8 in a row coming into the day. But that streak also ended on ESPN Radio.
3: 2-0 pitch. Swinging a ball, line to left, and it falls in for a hit in front of Cole. Trevino is there, out in third. Throw to the plate! Out at the plate, trying to score. The second run was McClain on a strike from Cole. RBI for De La Cruz in a single, but then Cole thrown out trying to score the second run on the hit by De La Cruz to retire the side.
1: Well, you'll take the run, and the Reds do that and win 3-1, a much-needed win over the Astros. That game was on ESPN Radio. Tune in to baseball action tonight as the Royals host the Tigers. 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It was in 11 innings where the Twins beat the Guardians 2-1. Padres double the Cardinals 4-2. Diamondbacks sneak past the Mets 2-1. Phillies pound the Rockies 9-3. Royals top the Tigers 5-1. And the Blue Jays pound the Angels 14-1. Let's check in with Ed Bankin with today's top sound.
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4: Chris, we start on the diamond in Cincinnati, where Dane Myers flashed the leather and the Reds win over the Astros as they end their long losing streak, as heard on ESPN Radio.
3: Just 4 hits for the Astros today. The curve is hit well out to right center. Chasing back, reaching out on the run. The catch is made. The kissing into the fence in right center. Dane Myers racing back in a brilliant catch by the Cincinnati center fielder.
0: Number 4.
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5: Here's Kyle Schwarber and the pitch. Kyle blasts it high and deep down the line, and that is on its way. Way back, second deck. 3-run Schwarbomb. A 4 spot here in the third inning. Kyle Schwarber with his 14th home run of the season.
0: Number 3.
4: It was a thriller in Miami as Jacob Marcy launches a 3-run homer and helps the Marlins pick up a win over the Nationals. 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
5: 2-1 to Jacob. He lifts that one high in the air, out to right and deep. Wood is back, and it's gone! Just what the doctor ordered. Mr. Marcy drives in both of them. He's got a 3-run homer and a fist out in front. It's 7-4 in the bottom of the eighth.
0: Number 2.
4: To the NBA playoffs, where James Harden sends the Cavaliers crowd into a frenzy with a step-back three-pointer in Cleveland's win over Detroit. The call on WTAM.
5: Here's Harden. Harden met by Tobias Harris. Harden out front between his legs. Harden steps right. Three ball.
6: Got it! Got it! Harden hit it! Harden hit the three! 25.9 to go! James Harden as the crowd roars with a silencer.
0: number one.
4: And finally to the NHL playoffs, with the Red Hot Hurricanes advance to the Eastern Conference Finals thanks to an overtime goal by Jackson Blake. The call on 99.9 The Fan.
7: Now Drysdale can't get it past Slavin. He gets it to Hall. Hall whips it across. Blake with a shot. He scores! It's over! Series over! Jackson Blake wins it in overtime!
1: Boy, was Saturday jam-packed. Well, news from Friday, the NFL Referees Association, a new 7-year collective bargaining agreement agreed to, which eliminates the possibility of a work stoppage prior to the 2026 season. Here's ESPN's Jeremy Fowler on NFL Live.
8: With the people I talked to, the league officers, a sigh of relief. They did not want replacement refs. Now they get a win-win for the fans, for the league office, and for the officials. Now the league is figuring it has a win here because it gets more access to these officials. There used to be a dead period from the end of the season to like mid to late May where they could sort of disappear. Now the NFL can get their hands on them a little bit, do more training, try to keep more accountability for in-season play.
1: So wages up. Good news. More training, also good news. So when your team doesn't win as many games as you hope they will next season, you can't blame the replacement refs for that. We're not having replacement refs in the NFL coming up next season. But coming up next, how the two game threes in the NBA took completely different tones. It's a SportsCenter All Night right here on ESPN Radio.
9: Edition of Unsportsman Like with Chris Canty, Michelle Swarman, and me, Evan Cohen. The draft is done. Mini camps are wrapping up, but it's never too early to give you the biggest roster holes for each of the Super Bowl contenders. It's Unsportsman Like, 6 a.m. Eastern, right here on ESPN Radio, ESPN 2, and ESPN U.
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12: Mama, what does the chicken say?
13: 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Oh, okay.
12: Wolf?
13: Oh, a wolf. Ooh!
12: What about the tiny dog? Cat. Aww. Owl.
13: Ooh, ooh, ooh.
12: Dolphin? What does the turkey say? Whale. Yeah.

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5: Holmgren, right block, he's double-teamed. Steps through, pivots, shoots, and scores anyway.
4: Cade Cunningham and the Pistons look to take a commanding series lead versus the Cavs.
6: Karis LeVert to Cade. Cade down the right side. Right
7: and one!
6: Good!
7: Yeah!
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4: The Stanley Cup playoffs feature a pair of games on the ice.
8: Now Drysdale. Can't get it past Slavin. He gets it to Hall. Hall whips it across. Blake with a shot. He scores!
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10: 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Clark, the spin and the lay. 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
11: Have you enjoyed your day at the ballpark today?
12: Oh, it's been wonderful, yeah. And everyone loves the Phillies. Go Phillies, baby! Yeah.
11: Well, that's because you're red, they're red.
12: That's true. That's very true.
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13: How could I possibly follow up Elmo? We're just setting myself up for failure on this show tonight. Well, it's been a thunderstorm through the last two postseasons, but perhaps this series with the Thunder against the Lakers has been their most dominant showing. Oklahoma City, they leapt out to a 2-0 series lead over Los Angeles. And coming into game three, OKC had beaten LA by at least 15 points in 5 of their 6 meetings this season, including games 1 and 2. LeBron and the crew hoping a change in venue and a change in the officiating could reverse the trend of this matchup. However, it was the Thunder long ball that got the team going.
14: Gilgeous Alexander short on the free throw. Lakers had it. It got ripped away. And that turns into a 3 for Cason Wallace.
15: But that's what the Thunder have done better than the Lakers. One of the things, they have turned those second chance opportunities into points, even though they've had less.
13: In game two, it was Jared McCain who ignited from 3. Game 3 on ESPN Radio, the opening quarter belonged to Cason Wallace. With this Thunder team, it really could be anybody on the squad that has a big night. And oh yeah, they have the MVP too. The Lakers have a former MVP, and they got the team back even in the second quarter.
14: Lakers in the front court right down 3. It's 44-41 Oklahoma City. Lakers trail 2-0 in the series. James, left side, free throw line extended. Steps into a 3-pointer. He hits it, and the game's tied at 44.
13: LeBron at 19 points, 6 rebounds, and 8 assists. And the Lakers had a strong 34-26 second quarter to put the team up 2 at halftime. However, being within reach of OKC at the half hasn't been a problem for LA in this series. Keeping up in the second half has been the much greater challenge. And in game 3, it ended up following a similar script.
14: Gilgeous Alexander, 3, splash! Well, you gotta respect the drive, and Austin Reeves did that. And SGA shot right over top of him, 70-65 Thunder.
13: Oklahoma City outscored Los Angeles 33-20 in the third. And SGA, 23 points, 9 assists. That's his 29th playoff game with 20 points and 5 assists or more, which ties Kevin Durant for the second most in franchise history, of course, since the franchise has been in OKC. But overall, a quiet night for the soon-to-be two-time MVP. In fact, one of the biggest runs of the game for the Thunder came at the start of the fourth with SGA on the bench. That's when A.J. Mitchell had the keys.
14: A.J. Mitchell going for 22, and he's got it as he hits a falling to the ground shot on the first marker far side of the lane.
15: But once again, just like in the first half, the Thunder attacking Austin Reeves off the dribble.
13: Mitchell had 24 points, 10 assists, those both playoff career highs. He had no

0: turnovers. First Thunder player with 10 assists, no turnovers in a playoff game. Again, since the team has been in OKC. Just another prime example of the depth that this team has to go along with the high-end talent. And speaking of that, their superstar put on the finishing touches.
1: 5:44 to go in regulation. Thunder in control. SGA pulls up three-pointer, and why not? It goes down. It's that kind of night for the Oklahoma City Thunder. 115-94.
0: It's been a lot of those kind of nights for Oklahoma City over the last couple of seasons. The defending champs have a 3-0 lead in the Western Conference semifinal after beating the Lakers 131-108 on the road. And, of course, teams that take a 3-0 lead in the best of seven in the NBA are 161-0 all time. The Thunder, they've won all 7 games this postseason. They've won all 7 games against the Lakers this season, and their point differential through 7 games, 128 points. That is the best point differential through 7 games in the playoffs by a reigning champion in NBA history. Just straight dominance, and part of their reason, defensively, Alex Caruso, another strong performance, in a conversation with Mike Cousins and Corey Alexander after the game.
1: So we want to know about the third quarter, because for the second straight game, you guys were down at the half and you make a run in the third quarter. Last game, it was without SGA on the floor. This time he was on the floor, but didn't have his best game. What's been a difference maker in these third quarters?
2: Yeah, I think, you know, there's just things that we can fine tune from the first half. And I think we're learning, you know, we learned last year to be able to make changes on the fly and not change, you know, in the next game. And I think we, you know, towards the end of the second quarter, got a little loose with the ball, getting back to transition, and we just tried to make sure that we did those things in the second half.
3: Now, Alex, you, of course, won a world championship with the Los Angeles Lakers, but you were developed in the Oklahoma City Thunder organization. As you look at guys like A.J. Mitchell and what he's doing right now, what is it about the development that's happening at OKC where you guys continue to just keep producing players?
2: Yeah, I mean, A.J. Mitchell, you know, you probably would have found out more about him last year had he not got hurt and been out most of the year, but you know, he's been this smooth since he got here from his rookie year last year, and he's just a tireless worker. He's got confidence. You see, he doesn't show much emotion, and his poise and his ability are very rare at a young age, and he's a confident player. We try to exude confidence into him as well.
3: And you're, of course, really the leader of this defense when you consider the fact of what you guys have been able to do. But what is it about the fact that even though you have great defenders like Lou Dort and J-Dub when he's healthy in the starting lineup, you guys probably get even better when you go to the bench, especially on the perimeter defensively?
2: Yeah, I mean, it's just an extreme luxury for us to have guys, you know, first of all, that are that good all together on the court to start. You know, normally AJ's coming off the bench, Queso's coming off the bench, I'm coming off the bench. Those are three really good defenders. So we really just try to push each other to be great, you know. And it's always somebody. Somebody's one night that's leading the group.
1: Alex, before we let you go and you get surrounded by your whole team, last one for you is Mark Dignall, your head coach, told us when we met with him before the game, he goes, even if I don't go to a guy at a certain point in the game, I know they trust that I'm going to put them in at the right time. How does he build that trust with you guys?
2: He tells everybody just stay ready, and he means that. He'll throw you in no matter what, any point in game, first game of the season, you know, game 3 of the second round. So guys are just prepared and ready to go out there.
0: That's Alex Caruso, former Los Angeles Laker, now champion with the Oklahoma City Thunder, won a championship with both of those teams. 131-108. Thunder win. They take the 3-0 series lead. And you know how long the postseason resume is with the Lakers. They've been in the playoffs a whole bunch, a ton of playoff games. It is their third straight 15-point playoff loss. That is the first time in franchise history they've lost 3 games in a row in the playoffs by 15 or more points. This is SportsCenter All Night. Chris Lewis here on ESPN Radio. So the afternoon game in the Eastern Conference, game 3 of Pistons-Cavs. Detroit, they took the first 2 games of the series, but much of the national conversation surrounding this series was centered around Cleveland's James Harden. While the underperforming from the future Hall of Famer gathered the headlines, guys like Donovan Mitchell, Jared Allen, Evan Mobley, they also struggled in Detroit. They looked to change that on their home court.
4: The Cavaliers will try to run as much off as they can. Mobley. Oh! Oh, my! So much for running it down. Mobley took it right to the face of Isaiah Stewart.
0: Pow! Emphatic call on WTAM. Cavs, they built a lead as large as 17 points, took a 16-point advantage into the half. But a lead like that in today's NBA, especially with Cade Cunningham on the other side, that's no problem.
5: Karis LeVert to Cade. Cade down the right side.
0: And one!
5: You're good!
0: Yes!
5: Good! And count that, baby, and a foul!
0: Ooh.
5: Amazing end-to-end action for the Pistons right there.
0: I mean, we've had pretty energetic calls back-to-back on 97-1 the ticket there. A tremendous run for Detroit. Eventually put the Pistons up 76-74. Cade put on his second career playoff triple-double, 27 points, 10 boards, 10 assists. But the only blemish in Cunningham's first round resurfaced in this game. He had 8 turnovers. 58 turnovers this postseason. That is the most in any 10-game span in a single postseason since individual turnovers were tracked back in 1978. So you got to take care of that ball. A bugaboo in his game. And fittingly, Spida took advantage.
4: Cavs by 4 with the ball. Here's Donovan Mitchell. Takes the pass down the lane. Flips. Scores with the right hand. Timeout Pistons. Good. Donovan Mitchell with his second straight 30-point ball game. Cavs by 6. 92-86.
0: He rang the meter up to 35 points to join 10 rebounds and 4 assists. That is his 35th career 30-point playoff game. Put the Cavs on the doorstep of the win, but the team needed a closer in crunch time. James Harden, he was held to just 10 points in the first 3 quarters. But this time, he had the finishing kick.
4: Here's Harden. Harden, met by Tobias Harris. Harden, out front, between his legs. Harden, steps right, 3 ball.
0: Got it! Got it! Harden hit it! Harden hit the 3! 25.9 to go! James Harden, as the crowd roars with a silencer. Harden had 9 points in the fourth quarter. He closed it. And the Cavs win 116-109. Detroit still leads the series 2-1, but teams so far in that series have protected the home court. In fact, every game the Cavaliers have played this postseason, the home team has won. Mitchell had the big numbers. He put his points per game average in the playoffs at home up to 30.4. That is the third most points per game at home in NBA history in the playoffs, behind Allen Iverson and Michael Jordan. Those are two iconic names. Tobias Harris for Detroit continued his strong play, 21 points, 5 rebounds. But the headline of this game was the headline going in, James Harden. Before it was his inability to perform to the moment, this time he got it done and talked about it afterwards.
6: You know, my number's called, you know, just getting to my spots. And, you know, it's something that I work on literally every day. You know what I mean? So, it's basically, you know, repetition, and it's the confidence to go out there and just, you know, do it. You know, Don had been working so extremely hard throughout the course of the game, you know, just try to find, you know, opportunities to help him. So that last minute and a half, 2 minutes, however long it was, it presented itself. And for me, just going out there and taking my shots.
0: Not many people have been using Harden and clutch in marriage together. At least over the last couple of games. He's had some great playoff moments in the past. He just has had some games where he hasn't had strong performances as well. His head coach, Kenny Atkinson.
7: It's the James Harden I've seen for how many years he's been in the NBA. You know, that's the James we know. You know, we needed it tonight, right? We're searching. You know, we got some good screenings into some you know, the matchups we wanted, and he went to work.
0: Cavs 116, Pistons 109. Detroit still leads the series 2-1. The NBA playoffs are on ESPN Radio. 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And coming up next, Could one Philly team avoid a second-round sweep? 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
1: 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It's been a rough few days at Xfinity Mobile Arena in Philadelphia. On Thursday, the Hurricanes knocked off the Flyers to take a 3-0 series lead. On Friday, the Knicks did the same thing to the Sixers while bringing thousands of fans to Philly to take over the arena. On Saturday, the Flyers needed a win to keep their season alive against the Carolina team that hasn't lost a game all postseason. Philadelphia was able to send it to overtime, tied at 2, but in the extra session...
2: Now Drysdale can't get it past Slavin. He gets it to Hall. Hall whips it across. Blake with a shot. He scores! It's over! Series over! Jackson Blake wins it in overtime!
1: 99-9 the Fan. Hurricanes in OT. They sweep the Flyers 3-2. They're the first team with a 4-game sweep in each of the first two series in a Stanley Cup playoff year since the NHL went to the four rounds of the best of seven series in 1987. They advanced to their second straight conference finals. They lost 4-1 to Florida last season. So it's a sweep on that side with Carolina advancing to the conference final. You go out west, Wild and Avalanche, with Colorado leading the series 2-0 heading in, so it felt like a must-win in St. Paul for the Wild, and they got it done.
3: 3-on-2 for the Wild developing. Faber to Tarasenko, left side a shot. They score! Brock Faber! Tarasenko shot! Hit Blackwood! Pranked off Faber, and the Wild get it right back!
1: That on KFAN 100.3. Wild blast the Avalanche 5-1. So Minnesota has won 6 of their last 8 Game 3s when they trailed the series heading into that 2-0. So they remain right in it. For the Avalanche, that loss snaps what was a 6-game win streak. Well, Friday was the first night of the 30th anniversary season of the WNBA. Already one milestone, the Toronto Tempo, they played their first game as the first Canadian team in WNBA history. Saturday featured the league headliners on ABC. First, a game that featured the 4 most recent number 1 picks in the draft. Caitlin Clark, Aaliyah Boston, they play for the Fever, and Paige Beckers and AZ Fudd for the Dallas Wings. It was great to see Clark back on the floor after being held to just 13 games last season.
4: Clark lays it in! Caitlin Clark's first points of 2026.
5: Caitlin Clark getting the ball on the move and able to use her quickness to her strong right side.
1: Clark scored 20 points on ABC, her first game action since July 15th of 2025. She reached the 1,000 career point mark on a layup at the end of the third quarter. But her Rookie of the Year counterpart on the other side had the last laugh.
4: Beckers, guarded by Clark. Beckers, what a move! Bucket in the foul as Beckers dances her way for 2.
1: Wings 107, Fever 104. It is the first opening game in WNBA history where both teams scored at least 100 points. Arike Ogunbowale had 22 points and a conversation with Holly Rowe after the game.
6: Well, Arike, this new team, a new coaching staff, and a new system really paid off. The fast break points in particular. How was the flow so good so early in the season?
7: Yeah, Jose, he does really well with X's and O's, and we have a lot of pieces that, you know, you don't have to take the tough shot. You can kick it to the next man, and we just want to run and go, and we did that.
6: You were a little bit late coming to camp over in China playing. You didn't miss a beat, though. How did he get you up to speed on this offense? He told me he was sending you plays in China.
7: Yeah, I was actually doing my homework in China, just studying the plays, you know, seeing where he wanted me, trying to learn my spot, but other spots so I'm ready, and it paid off. But this game was rough, though. I'm not saying, you know, this was our best game. We definitely didn't hold good defense, but we got the win.
6: I was going to ask about your defense because it was important when it mattered down the stretch late. What did you see from your team that is possible defensively?
7: Yeah, we dug in, even though we put ourselves in a hole and didn't hold good defense like you said we did when it mattered, and this is a really, really good team, but we can't trade buckets because you know, on the night that they're hitting more, it might be a win for them. But, you know, we're happy with the win.
6: Opening day of the 30th season. You have had such a wonderful career so far in the W, and you were primed today. What does this mean to you today, Arike?
7: Yeah, all glory to God. You know, this is year 8 for me. It's a blessing to still be out here, especially with the new CBA. More money for us, generational wealth for our family, and it's just amazing. And the W just keeps rising. So hopefully, you know, in the future when I have kids, they're getting $20 million contracts. But I'm just really happy and blessed.
6: All right. Thank you.
7: Thank you.
1: Love to hear it from Arike Ogunbowale. Her Wings win 107-104 over the Fever. Second game of the doubleheader on ABC. The Aces got their rings as the defending champs, but the Mercury got the win.
8: The ATGB connection we've talked about before has been special. Oh, my word. The crossover and showing off the handles. This is a point forward we're talking about in Alyssa Thomas, who is just having a great time here as the route continues here in Vegas.
1: On ABC, Mercury 99, Aces 66. Yes, that was not a very inspiring ring ceremony, at least afterwards, for the Aces as they got clobbered by the Mercury. This is SportsCenter All Night. Chris Lewis here on ESPN Radio. Sad news. Longtime Atlanta Braves manager Bobby Cox has died, the team announced Saturday. It was 84. Cox, he ranks fourth all-time in wins with more than 2,500 in his 29 years as manager, including 25 years in two stints with the Braves, 4 years with Toronto. He was named the Manager of the Year 4 times. In the Braves team announcement, they said in part, "And while Bobby's passion for the game was unparalleled, his love of baseball was exceeded only by the love for his family. It's with the heaviest of hearts that we send our sincerest condolences to his beloved wife, Pam, and their loving children and grandchildren." Former Braves outfielder Dale Murphy joined ESPN Radio's Game Day.
9: If you were going to play for Bobby, he didn't put up with, you know, anybody that wasn't a positive influence in the clubhouse. And guys wanted to play for him. I remember him talking, you know, people talking about, well, he got this guy, this guy. This guy doesn't have that good a reputation, you know, in the clubhouse. Well, when they got there with Bobby, I'd ask Bobby, I go, so, you know, what's the deal? He goes, the guy's awesome. I love him. You know, and so he treated everybody, you know, he treated everybody with respect. He loved his players, loyal to a fault, and hung in there. He knew baseball was going to have some rough days this season, and he just didn't give up on you.
1: And it's almost fitting with Bobby Cox looking down. The Braves beat the Dodgers 7-2, and the Braves snap an 8-game losing streak at Dodger Stadium. Coming up next, how Oklahoma City Thunder continues to roar on ESPN Radio.
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1: Caitlin Clark begins her third WNBA season. Harden's heroics silenced the chatter in the Cavs' Game 3 win. Thunder roars again as the Lakers are on the brink.
2: Shai Gilgeous-Alexander, 23 points after a quiet first half. He ends up as the second leading scorer for Oklahoma City. It's A.J. Mitchell with a career high 24 today to lead Oklahoma City. They were down two at the half, and they end up winning 131-108 and lead this series 3-0.
1: Once again, a dominant second half. Mike Cousins described it well, and he called the game on ESPN Radio with Corey Alexander. They recap it all on Post Game Extra.
2: Thank you, Chris. It was a Lakers 2-point halftime lead on Saturday night in L.A., but in true Oklahoma City fashion, they go on a third quarter run and end up winning 131-108, Corey, to take a 3-0 series lead heading into Monday night's Game 4.
3: And it wasn't just the third quarter. It was the third quarter and the fourth quarter, scoring 41 fourth quarter points behind A.J. Mitchell, who just caught fire, 18 second half points for him. In the starting role now, replacing J-Dub out with injury, but it doesn't look like the Thunder losing any steps at all.
2: And it's remarkable. A.J. Mitchell, the career high 24 and 10 assists, his first playoff double-double. You wouldn't have guessed at the half that their second leading scorer would be Shai Gilgeous-Alexander. He finished with 23 points after hitting just 4 field goals in the first half.
3: But the Thunder's showing you that they're more than just the MVP. They're a great team. So if you try to take SGA out of the game by sending 2 defenders at him, they have more than enough playmakers outside of that. They're going to win that matchup 4-on-3 each and every time.
2: That's going to be dangerous territory for the Lakers trying to keep this series alive, because teams that go up 3-0 are perfect in NBA history in best-of-7 series. Oklahoma City has now won 8 straight postseason games dating back to Game 7 of the 2025 NBA Finals, and they have now the third best start to the postseason by a reigning champ in the last 30 years. The next team to catch for them would be a 10-0 start by the 2017 Cavs. Best ever was 11-0 by the 0-1 Lakers, who did end up repeating, and the Thunder certainly a threat to do that again here this year. So our final in L.A. on Saturday night, Oklahoma City 131 and the Lakers 108. For Corey Alexander, I'm Mike Cousins right here on your home for the NBA, ESPN Radio and the ESPN app. Now let's go back to Chris Lewis in the studio.
1: Great breakdown by the crew, and now we, of course, have to hear from Kendrick Perkins, who has a take about the Lakers not being the team that will be the first to come back 3-0.
4: The Lakers just don't stand a chance. They don't match up to the champs. They're full of two-way guys, and what happened tonight is that we saw that Sam Presti have the best eye in basketball when it comes to talent. All of a sudden, SGA is not having the SGA-type series or game. And what do you see when he's on the bench? You see the emergence of A.J. Mitchell. Not only does he go for a playoff career high, but also the decision-making, because he had a playoff career in assists. This is how deep and dangerous this team is. It's moments that it could be Chet Holmgren that looked like the best player on the floor. Alex Caruso comes in and his impact is all over the place, especially defensively and bringing that tenacity. So when you look at what they done, all they did was headhunt and search out Austin Reeves tonight. That's the conversation that we need to talk about, is him, Austin Reeves.
1: Well, meanwhile, in the East.
5: Cunningham leans in, put it off the backboard, no. Rebound Mitchell, he'll dribble out the clock. 2-1, you can't hear it, but the buzzer sounds. Cavaliers win. Cavs win 116-109. And the Cavaliers are alive.
1: On WTAM, Donovan Mitchell, 35 points, 10 rebounds, and 4 assists. James Harden closed strong with 9 points in the fourth quarter. Head coach Kenny Atkinson.
6: We know how important it is to get this first win, to make it a series, you know. I felt like that third quarter, like, you know, we had great looks. like great looks, and it just was, the ball wasn't falling. I think that's how they got in the game. I wish our defense would have been better, you know, after the misses. But I'm like, man, we're getting great looks. We're missing. So you know, that's the spirit of this team, right? We don't get down. We're not like, oh man, they came back. It's like, it's a veteran team. They kind of know that's how this goes. We're getting great shots. We're missing them. You know, stay with it.
1: Cavs got the win. Detroit still leads the series 2-1. Keeping with the NBA, the NBA draft lottery takes place Sunday, 3 p.m. Eastern in Chicago. Some monsters at the top of the draft, headlined by number one projected pick, A.J. DeBonta from BYU. You also have guys like Darren Peterson from Kansas, Cam Boozer at Duke, Caleb Wilson from North Carolina. You have the Wizards, the Nets, the Pacers. They each have a 14% chance at the number one pick. Here's ESPN draft expert Jeremy Wu on the top prospect, A.J. DeBonta.
7: Coming back into the season early in the year, is this really viewed as anyone's race? I think Peterson had a lot of momentum. DeBonta came into the year, just had an okay senior year. People weren't sure which version of AJ we were going to see. We saw him really turn it on as the year went on. He had a lot of responsibility at BYU. They were up and down. They had injuries. He stepped up. By the end of the year, you know, I'm sitting there at the Big 12 tournament and watching him really dominate, sort of figuring out that balance between scoring and playmaking and how to be that number one guy. That's something NBA teams took notice of. I think as the year went on, he really, some teams had him won, some teams sort of moved him up there. It's not a done deal, but he looks like the most probable guy right now just based off what he's done.
1: Well, the lottery is all about teams that didn't make the playoffs. Well, speaking of teams that didn't make the playoffs, after exactly 3 weeks of thinking it over, Steve Kerr has agreed to a 2-year contract to return as the coach of the Golden State Warriors. According to ESPN's Shams Charania, the deal will keep Kerr as the highest paid coach in the NBA annually. Now, if you're wondering what the Warriors have in the lottery, they have the 11th best odds at getting the number one pick. They have a 9.4% chance of moving into the top four, a 77.6% chance at remaining in the 11th spot. SportsCenter All Night, Chris Lewis here on ESPN Radio. The opening weekend of a milestone 30th season of the WNBA. And the league continues to move in a positive direction. This offseason, the league and the WNBAPA agreed on a historic new CBA benefiting the current players as well as some icons of the past. The league added teams in Toronto and Portland for this season. Two more teams coming in the next 2 years. And, of course, Caitlin Clark is healthy, back on the floor with the Indiana Fever. And before her 2026 debut, she sat down with Malika Andrews on the NBA Today.
8: If you could play one-on-one with anybody, current, not current, who would it be?
9: That's a fantastic question. Current or not current?
8: NBA, WNBA...
9: Well, like, I would get killed by every NBA player, but, like, Steph Curry.
8: You would play one-on-one with Steph Curry. I thought you were going to say Peyton Pritchard.
9: That's great. Peyton Pritchard.
8: Yeah.
9: That's a great answer.
10: Wow. You can! Caitlin Clark effect. What a show put on by Caitlin Clark.
8: All right, we're sitting here, not playing one-on-one with Peyton Pritchard, but we're sitting here on the precipice of your third season in the
9: hard
8: WNBA.
9: To believe. It's crazy.
8: Where has time gone?
9: Truly.
8: It's insane.
9: It's wild.
8: So what does a successful third season look like for you?
9: I mean, hopefully a championship. I feel like we have all the pieces kind of put together now. We have had our core together for 3 years. Obviously, last season I didn't get to play in many games, but still what we were able to do is absolutely incredible. I think having Steph, and that was her first year in our coaching staff, going into year three, you kind of have that culture and that foundation kind of laid, and we went through so much adversity.
11: If it's her now for Caitlin Clark, she had been dealing most recently with a groin injury.
8: You mentioned the playoffs last year. What was the most difficult part of having to watch that?
9: Yeah, I think looking back now, figuring out how to be a good leader and be a good teammate, I think that's probably what I learned the most. I think the like toughest moments for me were like the night before the games, like you're in your hotel room and it's like you're on a road trip and it's like, man, my team is gearing up to play in game 5 of the semifinals to maybe go to the finals, and I know I don't get to put my uniform on. Like, that makes me like emotional right now. Like, that just like ate at me. Like, I hated that.
8: There's not many people who know what it's even like to remotely try to walk in your shoes.
9: Yeah.
8: LeBron James may know a little bit about that, and you two have developed a relationship. What do you lean on him for? What's the last text message you guys exchanged?
9: Yeah, I mean, I think LeBron has just been there to support me more than anything. He understands the microscope that I'm under and the spotlight that's on me, and I think he just wants to be there for me more than anything. When I was hurt last year, he reached out and was like, is there any way I can help you? Like, is there anybody I can connect you with? Like, just somebody that's there, like, trying to help you, trying to help make the game better, help you improve. And I think that's a lot of our relationship now. And then a little bit of golf, too. We text about golf. So that's next on our bucket list, is to play golf together. I'm not sure either of us are too great, so we might be chasing the ball a lot. But I think basketball players just love that, like, mental challenge of, like, an individual sport of golf.
5: Here it is, a triple-double for Caitlin Clark.
8: You had a heck of a season opener last year.
9: Yeah.
8: Started out with a bang.
9: Mm-hmm.
8: Does that come into your mind when you think of, you're the person who wants to put on a show every night, and starting on May 9th to start that, the Caitlin show?
9: Yeah, I mean, I try to approach every preseason game the way I'm going to approach, you know, the game on May 9th or the game on August 12th, whatever it is. Like, they're all the same to me. Same amount of fire, same amount of wanting to win than the one before it or the one that will be next.
1: And Caitlin Clark of the Fever began the season in a showcase matchup against Paige Beckers and the Dallas Wings. What a game. It was a thriller. Indiana down 3 on their final possession.
12: Almost a football-like formation here. As Cunningham will inbound. Fever down 3, 1.3 remaining. Mitchell gets a clean look. And that will do it. Dallas escapes in an offensive shootout. 107-104 the final in an opening day thriller.
1: First season opening game in WNBA history where both teams scored at least 100. Paige Beckers had 20 points. Caitlin Clark had 20 points. Elsewhere in the W, Dream beat the Lynx 91-90. The Lynx blew a 15-point halftime lead. The Sky topped the Fire in the Portland Fire's first game, 98-83. Significant trade in baseball. Cleveland Guardians, they acquired two-time Gold Glove winning catcher Patrick Bailey from the San Francisco Giants for the 29th pick in this year's MLB draft. And left-handed pitching prospect Matt Tugboat Wilkinson. That's a nickname from the 1970s, if I ever heard it. Here's the insider, Buster Olney, on Hammer and Emmett.
13: He's hitting 146. His adjusted OPS plus, and that statistic, 100 is average, is 16 so far this year. And we've seen the San Francisco Giants struggle offensively, and in the last week, they basically decided, you know what, this just can't work. Yes, Patrick Bailey is generally considered to be one of the very best defensive catchers in baseball, absolutely the best at framing, so they move him out. I think Cleveland, as you guys know, the Guardians have long lived without a prolific offense. They win with pitching, with catching, and with defense, and so they're like, this guy's perfect for us. So now between Austin Hedges and Patrick Bailey, they have two probably of the three or four best defensive catchers in baseball, because if the Guardians are going to win or lose, it's going to be because of pitching, and they're doing everything they can to foster that. And if you're the Giants, I'm sure Patrick Bailey, when he was benched earlier in the week, I think the Giants probably understood he was prepared to go someplace else.
1: One sad note in baseball, longtime Atlanta Braves manager Bobby Cox has died, the team announced on Saturday. He was 84 years old.
14: Bobby Cox managed 29 seasons in the major leagues, and it is virtually impossible to find a player who didn't love playing for him. He was the ultimate player's manager, who trusted his guys and treated them all like men.
15: I kind of live my manager's career with two words, recognition and praise. That's who Bobby Cox is.
16: The one thing you always hear is that Bobby was the best. Everybody says it, and everybody who says it, we know what it means.
14: He was a great manager, quote, the greatest to ever put on a uniform, said former Brave Tim Hudson. Cox won 2,504 games, fourth most of all time. He went to the postseason 16 times, more than any other manager, and won 14 division titles in a row, a record in the divisional era. He won 100 games six times. He won the Manager of the Year four times and was inducted into the Hall of Fame in 2014.
17: I made trades and acquired players and put teams together with great confidence that they were being placed into the hand of the greatest manager of men.
14: Cox's signature was his metal spikes, which he wore right to the end of his managerial career at age 70 because Chipper Jones said, quote, "That's what big leaguers do." And no one in a major league uniform personified what it meant to be a big leaguer more than Bobby Cox.
1: A small part of Bobby Cox as a baseball player changes your career. 20 years with the man changes your life. SportsCenter All Night continues next.
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1: 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The Cubs have been winning anytime, anywhere. They come in winning 10 in a row, but their streak comes to an end at the hands of the Rangers.
2: And here comes the pitch. A swing and a shot deep down the left field line. Looking in the corner, it is history. A home run for Justin Foscue. How about that? The Rangers lead by the score of 5-0, and Foscue has hit his first major league home run.
1: On 105.3, the Fan, Rangers blanked the Cubs 6-0. That was the Cubs' second 10-game winning streak this season. But that comes to an end. Where there's winning streaks, there's losing streaks. And that's the Reds losing 8 in a row coming into the day. But that streak also ended on ESPN Radio.
3: 2-0 pitch. Swinging a ball, line to left, and it falls in for a hit in front of Cole. Trevino is there, out in third. Throw to the plate! Out at the plate, trying to score. The second run was McClain on a strike from Cole. RBI for De La Cruz in a single, but then Cole thrown out trying to score the second run on the hit by De La Cruz to retire the side.
1: Well, you'll take the run, and the Reds do that. And win 3-1, a much-needed win over the Astros. That game was on ESPN Radio. Tune in to baseball action tonight as the Royals host the Tigers. Coverage begins 6:30 p.m. Eastern on ESPN Radio and the ESPN app. Other noteworthy scores, Brewers in extras over the Yankees 4-3. It was in 11 innings where the Twins beat the Guardians 2-1. Padres double the Cardinals 4-2. Diamondbacks sneak past the Mets 2-1. Phillies pound the Rockies 9-3. Royals top the Tigers 5-1. And the Blue Jays pound the Angels 14-1. Let's check in with Ed Bankin with today's top sound.
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4: Chris, we start on the diamond in Cincinnati, where Dane Myers flashed the leather and the Reds win over the Astros as they end their long losing streak, as heard on ESPN Radio.
3: Just 4 hits for the Astros today, and a curve is hit well out to right center. Chasing back, reaching out on the run, the catch is made, the kissing into the fence in right center. Dane Myers racing back in a brilliant catch by the Cincinnati center fielder.
0: Number 4.
4: In Philadelphia, it's a Schwarbomb for Kyle Schwarber as the Philly slugger goes deep in his team's win over Colorado. 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
5: Here's Kyle Schwarber. And the pitch. Kyle blasts it. High and deep down the line, and that is on its way. Way back. Second deck. 3-run Schwarbomb. A 4-spot here in the third inning. Kyle Schwarber with his 14th home run of the season.
0: Number 3.
4: It was a thriller in Miami as Jacob Marcy launches a 3-run homer and helps the Marlins pick up a win over the Nationals. 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
5: 2-1 to Jacob. He lifts that one high in the air, out to right and deep. Wood is back, and it's gone! Just what the doctor ordered. Mr. Marcy drives in both of them. He's got a 3-run homer and a fist out in front. It's 7-4 in the bottom of the 8th.
0: Number 2.
4: To the NBA playoffs, where James Harden sends the Cavaliers crowd into a frenzy with a step-back 3-pointer in Cleveland's win over Detroit. The call on WTAM.
5: Here's Harden. Harden met by Tobias Harris. Harden out front between his legs. Harden steps right. 3-ball.
6: Got it! Got it! Harden hit it! Harden hit the 3! 25.9 to go! James Harden as the crowd roars with a silencer.
0: Number number one.
4: And finally to the NHL playoffs, with the Red Hot Hurricanes advance to the Eastern Conference Finals thanks to an overtime goal by Jackson Blake. The call on 99.9 The Fan.
7: Now Drysdale can't get it past Slavin. He gets it to Hall. Hall whips it across. Blake with a shot. He scores! It's over! Series over! Jackson Blake wins it in overtime!
1: Boy, was Saturday jam-packed. Well, news from Friday, the NFL Referees Association, a new 7-year collective bargaining agreement agreed to, which eliminates the possibility of a work stoppage prior to the 2026 season. Here's ESPN's Jeremy Fowler on NFL Live.
8: With the people I talked to, the league officers, a sigh of relief. They did not want replacement refs. Now they get a win-win for the fans, for the league office, and for the officials. Now the league is figuring it has a win here because it gets more access to these officials. There used to be a dead period from the end of the season to like mid to late May where they could sort of disappear. Now the NFL can get their hands on them a little bit, do more training, try to keep more accountability for in-season play.
1: So wages up. Good news. More training, also good news. So when your team doesn't win as many games as you hope they will next season, you can't blame the replacement refs for that. We're not having replacement refs in the NFL coming up next season. And that about does it for this edition of SportsCenter All Night. We always hand out the thank yous at the end. Our producer, Javon Cutler, our technical director, Jake Boson. My name is Chris Lewis. Coming up next, it is Best Week Ever right here on ESPN Radio.
9: Sportsmanlike with Chris Canty, Michelle Swarman, and me, Evan Cohen. 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Mini camps are wrapping up, but it's never too early to give you the biggest roster holes for each of the Super Bowl contenders. 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

0: Bears were looking to their superstars to keep things in tight in the series against Detroit. Donovan Mitchell responded. He had 35 points, and James Harden put the finishing touches on the victory.
1: Harden steps right. Three ball. Got it! Got it! Harden hit it! Harden hit the three! 25.9 to go! James Harden, as the crowd roars with a silencer!
0: That excitement on WTAM in Cleveland. The Cavs win at 116-109. Series now 2-1 in favor of Detroit. Meanwhile, out in Los Angeles, the Lakers hoping for a similar type of outcome in Game 3 against Oklahoma City. Instead, Los Angeles suffered through a rare May thunderstorm.
2: A.J. Mitchell going for 22, and he's got it as he hits a falling to the ground shot on the first marker far side of the lane.
3: But once again, just like in the first half, the Thunder attacking Austin Reeves off the dribble.
0: Mike Cousins with a call on ESPN Radio. A.J. Mitchell with a playoff career-high 24 points. Thunder win at 131-108. Now lead 3-0 in the series. The NBA playoffs will continue here on ESPN Radio today, 3 p.m. Eastern. That's when our coverage of Game 4 between the Knicks and the Sixers begin. That from Philadelphia, where the Sixers are up or down 3-0.
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7: Any plans to get back into gardening this spring? 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
9: 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On the moon or Mars? 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
7: Last week, we looked at why more people are rethinking their yards. This week, we're focusing on what happens after that decision and what actually works once you start putting these ideas into practice. For Ginny Steibelt, that learning process didn't take long to kick in after she moved from Maryland to North Florida.
14: The other weird thing is that tomatoes do not set fruit if the nighttime temperatures don't go below 70. And so tomatoes don't grow well here in the summer. So you have to have really early spring tomatoes or fall tomatoes because the nights are not cold enough. And that was a complete surprise. Now there's Everglades tomatoes, which is a different species. That's a little tiny cherry tomato that is better suited for the warm night temperatures. But tomatoes are not for summer here. And so that was also a surprise.
7: It's a good reminder that gardening isn't universal. What works in one region can fall apart somewhere else. For Steibelt, that meant shifting her focus to what could actually handle the conditions in her yard.
14: As far as vegetables go, I am growing Seminole pumpkins, which is native to Mexico and Guatemala, but it was traded

0: by indigenous peoples. So it was growing in Florida by the time the Europeans got here 500 years ago. And the Seminole Indians were growing it because it is a squash that can withstand our hot, wet summers. So that is my favorite squash here, because the cucumbers and the other kinds of squash, again, don't like our hot, wet summers. And so this is going to be different for other people in other parts of the country, because most of the country doesn't have hot, wet summers. They have hot, dry summers, so that more Mediterranean stuff would work there. But the Mediterranean stuff doesn't work that well in Florida.
1: These adjustments might seem small, but it's the difference between a full harvest and a disappointing season. It's less about what you want to grow and more about what actually belongs in that space.
0: So if you look at basil, the Italian basil, which is actually native to India, not Italy, the Italian basil, the sweet basil, again, does not like our hot, wet summers, but there is an alternative basil. It's called lime basil, which is native to Africa, and that it does very well in our hot, wet summers. So that is the basil I grow. I don't try to grow the sweet Italian basil anymore because it gets a fungus in the summertime.
1: Even small changes like how you water your plants can lead to better results over time.
0: I have 6 rain barrels, and the rain barrel water is much better for your soil than your municipal water. So the water that you get, that you drink, has additives in it that kill the microbes so that we don't get sick. But it also kills the microbes in the soil. And so we want the microbes in the soil. We want them. So the rain barrel water is much better for the soil, whether it's for a house plant or for your gardens, so that you're not killing the beneficial microbes in the soil. Because the soil is a living ecosystem as well.
1: Thinking about a garden as a living ecosystem and not just a collection of plants is something Jim Glover says he's seeing more and more of as well.
2: I'm not the only one anymore. One of my neighbors has turned their front lawn into a meadow, and it's almost heretical to consider. It's going against the dogma of decades, if not more than a century, of what a residential landscape is supposed to look like, with a large lawn, a shade tree, and some foundation shrubs. It's really heartening for me to see that there is this paradigm shift really occurring that is no small thing. So I think as far as a trend goes, this is a big one, and I don't think it's a fad. I think it's going to become the norm, frankly.
1: Glover is the owner of Glover Perennials, a wholesale nursery that supplies plants to garden centers from Philadelphia to Boston. And he says the shift isn't just theoretical, it's showing up in what customers are buying. He remembers how hard it used to be to sell native goldenrod flowers. Goldenrods are native North American flowers that have long green stems topped with clusters of bright yellow flowers.
2: Back then, in the early 2000s, you know, selling a native goldenrod was like pulling teeth. And now we grow 11, I believe, native goldenrod species, and we literally sell thousands of them a year. So that's just one example. There's a lot of different goldenrod species. A lot of people have a mistaken thought that they cause hay fever, which is completely untrue. So just want to dispel that myth right away.
1: Now demand has expanded well beyond just a few species.
2: There's the showy goldenrod. There's the smooth asters, the aromatic asters, black-eyed Susans. You know, so many of us know that one already. Lupines, nodding onions. These are some great natives to incorporate into your gardens. Bee bombs. There's one of my favorites is called Golden Alexander. It has a Latin name, Zizia aurea. It's a stunning yellow umbel-shaped flower, pollinator magnet, if there ever was one.
1: But he says there's still a common misconception. Many gardeners focused almost entirely on flowers, even though they're only one piece of the puzzle.
2: I would highly recommend that everyone's garden, native-focused garden, should include a healthy dose of native grasses. They're sort of more the backbone they're not in showy flower per se. Their seed heads can be quite showy unto themselves. Grasses like little blue stem and prairie drop seed and purple love grass, switchgrass, these are all native grasses that have excellent appeal aesthetically, but also do double duty as being good diverse biodiversity species for your garden.
1: Adding native grasses and shrubs can change how a space functions. They provide structure, hold interest into the fall and winter, and support wildlife in ways flowers alone can't. And when it comes to supporting pollinators over the course of a season, he says it's about more than just what you plant. It's about when those plants bloom.
2: There's a lot of information out there about how to attract pollinators to your garden. What are pollinators? Those are butterflies and bees and beetles and hummingbirds, the sort of things that feed on the nectar and the pollen of flowers. And there's a ton of information out there. In a nutshell, it's a super easy formula for someone to jump into this whole idea. Wildlife-friendly gardening is to have three or more species of wildflowers in bloom in every blooming month of the year. So take, say, if your season starts in April for flowers to begin and, say, ends in November, have several different things blooming at any different blooming month. And that is the simple recipe for having an effective pollinator garden.
1: As spring shifts into summer, you start to see what's really working, what takes off, what falls short, and what needs to change next year. For many gardeners, it's a never-ending process. Instead of aiming for a yard that looks perfect right away, more people are building spaces that change gradually and merge into the natural environment, benefiting not just themselves, but animals and insects too. To learn more about this topic and our guests, Jim Glover and Jenny Steibelt, head to viewpointsradio.org. For more behind the scenes and to support our show, follow us on Instagram, X, and Facebook by searching Viewpoints Radio. 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Our studio manager is Jay Silvers. I'm Gary Price.
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4: The next phase of space exploration isn't just about visiting other worlds, but the potential of one day living there. After Artemis II's successful mission to orbit the moon, attention is shifting from short trips to long-term presence. But scientists don't all agree on where that should happen first, the moon or Mars. The moon may be closer, but building a lasting settlement there poses its own challenges.
16: You know, there's different mentalities about this. Some people see the moon as a stepping stone. It is certainly easier to get to the moon. It is easier to get back from the moon if something goes wrong. Easier to send resupplies. In some ways, it makes sense to start with the moon, figure out some of the basics, and then go on to Mars. On the other hand, there's ways in which the moon is fundamentally different from Mars. You know, the gravity environment is something really, really impactful to human biology. And, you know, we've learned a lot from studies on the International Space Station and before that, the space shuttle, about what happens to the body in basically zero gravity and weightlessness, but we don't know as much about what happens in partial gravity.
4: That's Scott Solomon, teaching professor of biosciences at Rice University and author of Becoming Martian, How Living in Space Will Change Our Bodies and Minds. He says the moon has only 1/6 the gravity of Earth, while Mars has 1/3. It might not sound like a big difference, but this lack of gravity actually makes the moon a far harsher place to live.
16: If we can figure out how to operate on the moon and not just, you know, how to kind of build stuff there, but what happens to our bodies and also how do we feed ourselves? Can we grow crops? What are the impacts on those organisms of that partial gravity? In some ways, Mars should be easier because it's not as different from Earth. But some people think we should just go straight to Mars and like, hey, let's just focus on if Mars is the goal, then let's go straight there and solve the problems as they appear. So it kind of depends who you talk to and ultimately what is the motivation for going.
4: So what's really driving this push to Mars? As we discussed last week, part of it is rooted in a long-standing human impulse to explore. But Solomon says this motivation isn't purely philosophical. There are monetary motivations, too.
16: So there are people that are motivated by the opportunity to make a profit, right? So there's the idea that there might be things that we could, you know, mine on the surfaces of either the moon or Mars or beyond. The asteroid belt, which is, you know, just beyond Mars, is known to be very, very rich in rare earth elements. And a lot of these are the components of our technology, our smartphones and computer chips and all of that. So there's potentially money to be made. And once you're out in space in a lower gravity environment, it can be easier, in theory, to launch spacecraft, probes, whatever, to those places that have those valuable minerals, metals, elements.
4: Then there's the obvious scientific curiosity. We stand to learn a lot about ourselves, about life in the cosmos, and the origins of the universe. But for Solomon, the most compelling motivation is the survival of the human species.
16: If we are all confined to one planet, any sort of major disaster that would happen on Earth, whether it's self-inflicted like nuclear war or something external, something that we don't have control over, like a super volcano eruption or a major asteroid impact, right? That threatens to wipe us out and actually threatens potentially to wipe out all life on Earth. We know that mass extinctions have happened in the past, right? And so, you know, if you're confined to one planet, you are more vulnerable. So that might be something that is still far off in the future, but some people think that that's something we need to be actively working on so that when the time comes, we don't have all our eggs on one planet.
4: What will actually happen to us from an evolutionary perspective if we build settlements in a radically new environment like the moon or Mars? Will our bodies change over time? Solomon believes that natural selection will play a factor from generation to generation.
16: That's not a very pleasant process, right? Like when we talk about adaptation, we sort of gloss over the individuals that don't make it and don't pass on their genes to the next generation. So there's a lot of death and suffering that goes into the process of evolution by natural selection. You know, I think if we are deciding that we need to be living elsewhere, we need to live on Mars for whatever the motivation is, then, you know, we have the technology now to manipulate our biology, to manipulate our genes and our physiology in particular ways that could alleviate some of that death and suffering and could help to facilitate the process of adaptation in future generations. So yeah, there are biologists that are actively working on trying to think through, like, how could we do this? What manipulations could we do?
4: There are a lot of ethical questions to consider that can't be overlooked. Even though humans have the technology, there's still a lot we don't know.
16: We don't know if there are any negative effects of making those changes, right? So we need to make sure it's safe and effective and doesn't cause any unintended consequences. So, you know, and then we need to think through all of the downstream consequences. If we make these changes, what does that mean? Like, we are manipulating our evolutionary future, and who gets to make those choices, right? Under what circumstances? These are big, important questions that cannot be overlooked. What does it mean to be human? Is being human being a member of the species Homo sapiens? You know, if we look back to our evolutionary history, at what point did we become human?
4: When he teaches students about human evolution, Solomon shows them a diagram of fossils and asks them to pinpoint when Homo sapiens became human.
16: When did we cross that line? What did that look like? So I think if we play it forward in time, it's kind of the same exercise. What does it mean to be human? If we sort of determined that biologically a new species had come into existence on Mars, does that mean they're not human or just a different kind of human? So, it's almost a philosophical question. I mean, it is a biological question, and we can talk about what is the meaning of species in biology. You could probably get biologists to get in a fist fight if you ask them to actually define species and agree on how you draw the line between them. But I think it's more than biological, right? It's really like at the heart of who we are.
4: These questions shift the conversation from where we can go to what it means to go at all. Building a settlement in space isn't just a technical challenge. It's also a decision about how far we're willing to change as humans in order to live and exist in this environment. Solomon's book, Dark Star, A New History of the Space Shuttle, is available now online and in select bookstores. To learn more about our guest this week and all of our featured guests, visit viewpointsradio.org. 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
20: This is Viewpoints Explained. I'm Ebony McMorris. When Tim Cook took over Apple in 2011, many wondered if he could follow the success of Steve Jobs and keep the momentum going. 15 years later, he's stepping down with a very different kind of legacy. Cook's departure wasn't a sudden exit. Apple says the move is part of a long-planned succession, with Cook transitioning to executive chairman of Apple's board, and John Ternus, a long hardware engineer at the company, is stepping up as the new CEO. But the timing does stand out. Apple is moving into a new phase that looks different from the one Cook managed. Under Cook's leadership, Apple became a financial powerhouse. The company grew from about $350 billion in value to more than $4 trillion. He expanded the product lineup, built a global supply chain, and turned products like AirPods and the Apple Watch into big revenue drivers. In many ways, he made Apple more consistent and less dependent on the success of the iPhone. That stability did come with trade-offs, though. Critics say Apple fell behind in artificial intelligence and had big delays to Siri updates. There was also mixed reviews on Apple's virtual reality headset, the Vision Pro. This raised questions about Apple's innovation or if it was just following existing ideas from competitors like Google. The big question is, what comes next? Smartphone sales, still Apple's core business, have largely cooled around the world. At the same time, the company is under pressure to catch up in artificial intelligences and develop software that tops rivals like Microsoft and Google. After a decade built on scale and stability, Apple is once again being judged on its innovation and ability to build superior, more premium products. That's Viewpoints Explained for this week. More in a moment.
0: Welcome to Culture Crash, where we examine what's new and old in entertainment. 3 years after season one premiered back in 2023, the Netflix anthology show Beef is back with a new season, highlighting another relatively small story of everyday people who have a chance encounter and quickly find themselves, well, beefing. Season 2 stars Oscar Isaac and Carey Mulligan as an established couple who run an elite country club in California, as well as Kaylee Spaney and Charles Melton as a younger couple who work around the club. When these four cross paths one night, and one couple ends up with footage of a fight between the other that spiraled out of control and got physical, blackmail, power grabs, and jealousy ensue. Watching Beef, I couldn't help but be reminded of another popular anthology series that uses intimate character studies to show larger trends of the modern world in HBO's The White Lotus. Both The White Lotus and Beef have star-studded casts, depict the ugliness of everyday life, and use black comedy to show the many ways that seemingly ordinary people can find themselves obsessed with a neighbor, a coworker, or an acquaintance. Season 2 of Beef uses the setting of an elite country club to show exorbitant wealth in America, as well as the strivers who are desperate to cut off a piece of the American dream for themselves, no matter what sacrifices they need to make along the way. Led by star turns from all four members of its main cast, Beef Season 2 builds upon the stellar first season and proves that creator Lee Sung-jin's show has the writing, the direction, and the vision to continue mining black comedy and tense drama out of little interactions that go south in a hurry. I'm Evan Rook.
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0: off the court in the NBA. Steve Kerr signs a new two-year contract to keep coaching the Golden State Warriors. ESPN NBA reporter Anthony Slater says Kerr and Golden State management started working on a deal once the Warriors season was done.
1: At that point, I think they kind of were leaning towards Steve coming back, and I would say the last 13 days or so has been more about like negotiations and specifics and dollars and years and all that. And they got to the point today that, you know, they're ready to commit to each other for the next couple years.
0: That's Anthony Slater earlier on ESPN Radio's Game Night. The playoffs in the NBA continuing here on ESPN Radio. 3 p.m. Eastern today. Coverage of the Knicks and the Sixers. Game 4 will begin from Philadelphia. Tip at 3:30. On ABC television and the app as well. Stanley Cup playoffs, the run is over for the Flyers. It's the Hurricanes win in overtime 3-2 Saturday to sweep the series.
2: Hey, this is Rich Eisen. 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
1: 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I'm going to need you to go ahead and come in on Sunday, okay? Thanks.
0: Courtney Cronin.
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5: Back by unpopular demand, Courtney Cronin, Peter Burns here for hour number two. Don't laugh, Rachel. You missed us a little bit. No, not too much. Mikey just left the room. Okay, I just figured that. That's where we're at when we finally get our show back together. Hello, CeCe. Good morning. How are you?
6: Good morning. Happy Mother's Day to all the moms out there.
5: Shout out. Big shout out to the moms. You think moms are just like, what is the proper Mother's Day gift today?
6: Rest.
5: Like what?
6: And silence.
5: That's what I was going to say. I had somebody over at SEC Network Studios. We're working until late last night doing all the baseball and softball coverage. And I was like, ooh, what do you got planned for Mother's Day? It's a big deal. And she's like, oh, yeah. Like, the kids are getting the hell out of the house. Like, I want peace and quiet. I'm always interested in the juxtaposition of some moms that just like, oh, we're going to do the brunch and we're going to have this and the kids have done this and that. And the other moms that are like, bro, let me sleep in. And if dad can take the kids out for a couple of hours, I just need silence. I'm all for it. And you know what? There is no wrong answer. However moms want to have that day because you deserve it. It deserves to be Mother's Day 365 days a year. I'm a absolute believer in that. Mike.
7: I bought my mother one of those plants that you see, like, you know, at the gas stations that they sell, like, on the
5: gas
7: side of the road.
5: Plant. Yeah, of course.
7: But
5: yeah.
7: I didn't ask what kind of plant it is, and my mother has no idea either, so I got to go back there today.
6: What's a gas station?
5: No, plant? Just make it up. Just be like, this is the eternal blossom.
7: Garden
5: that
7: petunia.
5: I got this, and I found it, and I ordered it from Japan. It's very rare.
7: You don't
5: Mom.
7: Know about gas
5: very
7: station
5: rare.
7: Plants?
5: Do you know how much this thing costs? Don't tell her it's from a gas station. Okay. Even though it doesn't matter, I think she'll love you either way. I think.
7: It's pretty.
5: But just let her know it's a gift and just a little white lie never hurt, right? Don't let the facts get in the way of a good story. Just say, listen, I got this. Courtney was over in Japan last summer.
6: I brought it back to your mom.
5: She brought it back. I've been waiting to give it to you, and today's that moment.
7: It's a Japanese gardenia plant.
5: That's not bad. Gotta be honest with you.
6: Kind of works.
5: Yeah. Add a gardenia blossom. I feel like you gotta add the word blossom. It just seems a little richer. All right. There we go. Are you ready to go?
6: I'm ready.
5: Hit the sounder.
0: This is the biggest story of the week ever.
5: Real quick, what color is the plant before we actually get into this? Is it a white plant?
6: It's gotta be like white and pink.
7: Violet, I guess you call it.
5: Oh, okay. I don't know if you can.
6: We'll workshop this.
5: Yeah, we're going to workshop it a little bit. The Lakers need to workshop something. They're getting absolutely trounced by the Thunder. So you think it would be Shai Gilgeous-Alexander that's doing all the thumping? Oh, no. It was a different.

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1: Holmgren at the dotted arc, spins, fires, his shot dances off the iron. Mitchell's there for an offensive rebound in the left short corner. Everybody does their job on the Thunder and does it well. Mitchell to the basket, push from behind, and the layup still goes. A chance for three at the line for A.J. Mitchell.
0: That's right, A.J. Mitchell. What's the famous Shaq meme where he had on Inside
2: Sorry,
0: the NBA?
2: Sorry, I was not familiar with your game.
0: I was not familiar with your game. And that's exactly what A.J. Mitchell has brought, 24 points, 10 boards last night. And listen, the Lakers have done, CeCe, I think, a pretty decent job of holding Shai under wraps. How much is he averaging so far in this series?
2: 21.
0: Right.
2: And which I think that's way below his season average. I mean, the guy had multiple, so many 20-point games. He broke Wilt Chamberlain's record this year. So that's pretty cool that they're able to key in on him, but not much else.
0: No, and we understood that, right? With Luka wasn't going to be 100% healthy, Austin Reeves coming back. I mean, listen, this was the first time, I think, in the history of ESPN.com, I read a post-game report or breakdown, some recap of a game that included LeBron James that did not even mention his name once. And LeBron played decent, 19-6-8. However, it was all A.J. Mitchell. In fact, if you don't believe me, listen to what J.J. Redick had to say about what the Thunder have been doing to his Lakers.
3: Well, again, the turnovers, you know, we lower number, but they still scored 30 points off those turnovers. I think we had five of them in the third. I think all of them actually led to them getting fast break transition baskets. I don't know what the ended up being, but I know at one point they were 11 of 17 from three in the second half. You know, they you know, if you're not getting stops, it's harder to score. But, you know, again, the MVP is, you know, 18, 22, 7 of 20 tonight, and they've kicked our ass three straight games. They're an incredible basketball team.
2: Yikes. No missed words.
0: No. You know what this is? This all goes back to Mikey's gas station plant. Okay? Now work with me here. Okay? The Lakers are Mikey. They don't plant any kind of garden or anything like that. They just go out there last second. They're like, all right, we're gonna pay a bunch of money for a gas station plant. It's LeBron James. And other than that, we're gonna have to pay out of the whatever because we haven't actually properly developed anything. The Thunder sit there. They actually planted A.J. Mitchell, right? It was a second-round pick, a guy that they brought along a little bit last year, and all of a sudden, he's starting to blossom. He's starting to be the one that you're like, hey, look at this guy kind of developing, and now even though Jalen Williams is not playing, he's becoming a star, which is going to make the Thunder even better, CeCe. Now the fact that they have, you know, tended to their own guard in free agency and in draft.
2: The depth of this team is incredible. The front court has completely outplayed what the Lakers have put on the court these past couple games. And J-Dub is what they need to win a championship. I'm a firm believer they absolutely have to get him back for the Western Conference Finals. But in the meantime, if you don't have to rush it because you're winning these games by the margin in which you're winning them, I'd feel pretty comfortable running A.J. Mitchell, Xavier Mitchell, Donovan Mitchell, somebody else Mitchell. Doesn't matter what Mitchell you put out there. The depth is going to work.
0: The Mitchell Blossom. That's what the plant's called, Mikey.
4: He's going to name it Austin Reeves after what you said.
0: I mean, listen. And here's the deal. The Lakers are going to have to probably pay Austin Reeves a boatload of money. But guess
2: Should
0: what?
2: They?
0: I don't. That's the question. Should they? They probably will. But at the same point, who's going to be more of a better value? Austin Reeves at however ungodly amount of money that you're going to pay him, or A.J. Mitchell, who's still going to be under a rookie deal? A.J. Mitchell. And that's what it comes when front offices know how they can tend to the garden, have success. You build this championship caliber squad right now. All right, on the other side of it, Cavs, Pistons, Detroit leads that series 2-1, but the Cavs had to have it. Donovan Mitchell, other Mitchell, making it rain.
5: Cavs by four with the ball. Here's Donovan Mitchell, takes the pass down the lane, flips, scores with the right hand, timeout Pistons. Good, Donovan Mitchell with his second straight 30-point ball game. Cavs by six, 92-86.
0: Mitchell would have 35 points and 10 boards. They'd have 11 lead changes in that game. But you knew who was coming through in the clutch. There was never any doubt except the announcer on WTAM. I think there was little doubt in James Harden down the stretch. Take a listen.
5: Here's Harden. That's by Tobias Harris. Harden out front between his legs. Harden steps right. Three ball.
6: Got it! Got it! Harden hit it! Harden hit the three! 25.9 to go! James Harden as the crowd roars with a silencer!
2: Even he sounded surprised that James Harden didn't turn the ball over in the most critical part of the game.
0: Here comes Harden. All right, he's backing up. Harden put up the shot. Oh, my God, he made it. That's exactly what it sounded like.
2: And that's, I mean, can you blame him for having that level of excitement, but also like, oh, my God, that just really happened? Look how bad he's been in the series. Every morning after a Cavs playoff game, I'm looking to see, did James Harden have more turnovers than field goals? The answer lately has been yes.
0: Yes.
2: But not last night.
0: No. And you know,
2: I don't know if he can do this over four or five more games, but good that he got one, I guess.
0: James, you know who believes in James Harden?
2: James Harden.
0: He always believes in himself. You know who else believes in James Harden? Their star, Donovan Mitchell. Take a listen.
7: It's James Harden. I mean, I feel like we've been seeing that for 17 years. We had no doubt the right play was going to be made. Passing, scoring, obviously hit some big-time shots. But late game, it's always great to be able to just give it to him space and let him attack.
0: All right. I think these things can be true, right? I don't know what NBA basketball Donovan Mitchell has watched over the last 17 seasons, because James Harden has been in the playoffs every single year. I mean, he's basically a 25-year vet with the amount of playoff games that he's played. However, he hasn't been able to cut through. And so for Mitchell to have kind of this men in black, like he doesn't remember James Harden not being able to do it for the Thunder, or be able to do it for the Rockets, or look disinterested when he makes bad plays, or even in the first two games of this series, CC, he believes in him. And I think James Harden, to a certain extent, needed that. He needed that game if the Cavs are going to get anywhere back into the series.
2: Yeah, but he's going to be a non-factor if we're honest about this. We did because he's a role player at best. And I understand they rely on him for a bulk of their offense, but you can't rely on him for an entire game. You cannot rely on him to not turn the ball over. In my mind, that makes him more of a role player that might be better served when this happens again, because it will. Going on the bench for spurts to try to get him out of whatever sort of mental block and funk that he's in when these things keep happening.
0: Because I think in the past, I think I've heard from James Harden that he doesn't listen to the chatter, that he's almost oblivious to it. And when things are going bad, it almost is like you could tell from the body language that he's just checked out. He could have checked out after these first two games. But I think also James Harden knows exactly what Donovan Mitchell needs. And I think James Harden realizes now where he's at. And he probably should have thought about that maybe 4 or 5 years ago, that he wasn't the dude, but he was on teams that needed him to be the dude. He doesn't have to do that for the Cavs. He needs to put Donovan Mitchell in a position to succeed. He's done that, and Mitchell needed it as well. With that being said, I still don't know if they're good enough to take down the Pistons in the series.
2: I don't either. And I think that this is going to be a Pistons-Knicks Eastern Conference Finals, the one that we thought we were going to get last year. How good it will be. I'm excited for that, because the Pistons actually look like the one seed. Like, that's the thing that I've learned about them this week. Talk about a team that's going to definitely be in the best week ever at the end of the show. That's them. They look like the team that deserved to be the number one seed in the Eastern Conference, and they'll get through the Cavs. I have no question about that.
0: Well, we will see. As long as Cade Cunningham doesn't have these late turnovers that James Harden traditionally has in those games. All right, coming up, we'll also talk about how the WNBA started off their season with some star power, and Aaron Rodgers' saga continues. If we had a dollar for that every time we said that here on this radio show, we'd probably have at least $15. This, best week ever on ESPN Radio.
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0: almost a football-like formation here. As Cunningham will inbound, Fever down three, 1.3 remaining. Mitchell gets a clean look, can't hit, and that will do it. Dallas escapes in an offensive shootout, 107-104 the final, in an opening day thriller.
1: 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Courtney Cronin and Peter Burns. We didn't have close games in NBA playoffs yesterday as the Thunder blew out the Lakers 131-109. I guess it was a pretty close game for the Cavs, 116-109. James Harden, of all people, was clutch down the stretch. But that game, what a way to kick off the WNBA season, the 30th year CC, with that game between the Wings and the Fever. How many games did the Wings win all last year?
2: 10.
1: Yeah, not a lot.
2: Not good. But, I mean, to get a win against a team that made it to the playoffs, kind of surprisingly, without Caitlin Clark, to now see Caitlin Clark back and healthy. She did have to leave the game, I think, once or twice to get her back worked on.
1: Mm-hmm.
2: This is a good team that can, like, both of these teams are going to be very good this year. I don't think the Wings are quite ready a contender, but hell, the Indiana Fever with the former Rookie of the Year, the former franchise point scoring record, and that record went to Kelsey Mitchell last year in Caitlin Clark's absence. She can play more than 13 games. It's all gravy after that because the team made it without her.
1: I think what I noticed real quick on that is, as I'm looking at the sound, we get this email every single night of all the different highlights to play. When I see WNBA highlights now, there's so many more names that I recognize because of the greatness of what they were doing in college and then now taking that next step. Tahina Pau-Pau was one of those. I mean, we've seen that with Caitlin Clark, Paige Beckers, AZ Fudd. I know that she didn't play a whole heck of a lot to kind of start, but they're bringing her along. It's just, the game continues to develop. It's been there, and we've seen an explosion of that as of late. Courtney Cronin, Peter Burns. We

0: continue to move on. We'll talk more about the NBA playoffs coming up later today. Spurs and Timberwolves, Knicks and 76ers as we continue to roll on. But as we do when we're vaguely hosting this show together, rarely hosting this show together, we do a segment called this.
1: Big Magic Johnson, what has he done?
2: He's got winners. I want people that want to win.
3: Not a game. We talking about
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5: I'm a man. I'm
6: who we thought they were. That's why we took the damn field.
7: Biggest sound from the week ever.
0: All right, so much sound throughout this last week to get into, but it's been a rough week just for just kind of legends around the game of baseball. Ted Turner, longtime owner of the Atlanta Braves, and of course everything he did in the Atlanta area. Bobby Cox as well, passing away, the Braves legend, and John Sterling as well. I want you to listen to this call courtesy of the Yes Network. Michael Kay doing his best John Sterling impersonation.
8: High drive, right center field, going back to Barrett. It is high, it is far, it is gone. Aaron Judge, a Judgeian blast. Here comes the Judge.
0: So very cool little homage there to late grand John Sterling. And there's just certain announcers, too, that we just grew up with, right? Whether it was like the Cubs and Harry Carey or whatnot, there's just guys that you just kind of become synonymous with a certain team. Sterling was that way for the Yankees, no doubt.
9: No, and there's something about baseball as well that makes it even more nostalgic. Because we love our announcers, no matter what sport they're in. And I want to see him honored continuously from here on out. This has been so cool to see that Michael Kay made the, you know, it is high, it is far, it is gone. The A-bomb from A-Rod, I hope he can fit one of those in there at some point soon.
0: He has some fun with it, and rightfully so, as definitely a legend in many different ways. A legend right now is every single year. Remember, like, you have Groundhog Day, and you figure, like, whenever he comes out on whether or not you're going to have six more weeks of summer. It's like, when will Aaron Rodgers do his dark retreat, and what team will he be going to coming up next? The saga continuing a little bit over in Pittsburgh. Jason McCourty was on SportsCenter telling us why the Steelers actually need him.
10: Right now, bringing Aaron Rodgers back into that quarterback room, I think it's the best thing for the organization, and it's the best thing for the young quarterbacks they have in that room. Will Howard, who's coming in into year two, and then Drew Aller, who they drafted this season. Those guys, I don't think, are going to be ready to play right away. Bring a guy back like Rodgers, allow him to give them another crack at it. Those guys get to see how he'll communicate with Mike McCarthy and Aaron Rodgers, a Hall of Fame quarterback, and they get a chance to just sit down and learn from him. And I think that's going to go a long way for this football team. They've also had some upgrades, so let's see what Rodgers can do with a little bit of a better talent around him.
0: CC, you believe in that?
9: Yeah, I think I do. I think I do.
0: I mean, again, I don't think that Aaron Rodgers is going to sit there and hold anybody's hand and be like, hey, Will Howard, come over here. Drew Aller, come over here. Let me show you how I do it.
9: Yeah.
0: But I think you can kind of see that as far as, all right, these are how. The problem is, I think Aaron Rodgers is so set in his own ways, which are very different. And again, he's been in the league. He's got skins on the wall that you don't necessarily have to change a whole lot. I don't think that that's necessarily the worst thing for the Steelers going forward.
9: Can they just sign him? Can we just get this over with? Because I'm getting really annoyed. Oh, is he going to be in Pittsburgh this weekend? Breaking news, Aaron Rodgers might be getting on an airplane and be landing at PGH. Oh, wait, is he in the facility? No, he's not there yet. Oh, wait, what did the owner say a couple weeks ago? We expected this to get resolved soon after saying it was supposed to be done by the draft. Why does this thing keep getting dragged out? Can someone be the adult in the room? Until then, we can see if Aaron Rodgers can actually be the adult in the room and develop younger quarterbacks. Because, hell, he didn't want to do it in Green Bay.
0: No.
9: Dare I say, maybe he's had a dose of self-awareness that took place since his Jets time. That my career's not going to go on forever. Might not be the worst thing for me to be bringing on the next generation of quarterbacks. Because you'll remember, Ben Roethlisberger said to hell with that. He didn't do that with Mason Rudolph. So the Steelers are not only banking on him being their quarterback this year, they're banking on him doing that for the next quarterback who's going to be the quarterback next year.
0: I sit there and go, and that's it's not the worst thing at all. I mean, hell, I ran into Philip Rivers in Mobile at the Senior Bowl, and it was great. He was seeing Norv Turner get announced into the Senior Bowl Hall of Fame. It was a fantastic event. And I saw just the brightness in Philip Rivers' eyes. He was like, dude, that was awesome to be back. And I would like to see that, because I think Rivers said, hey, this was great because I could sit there and kind of mentor some younger players. That made sense. I would like to see Aaron Rodgers go in there and just kind of, hey, man, I'm going to come in one more last year. Let's exhaust it. Let's exhaust every chance I get to play football, because there's going to be a point where you're not going to be able to do that any longer. Go enjoy it while you can, but also try to leave something for the next future of this program, especially of this franchise.
9: A lot of these quarterbacks don't feel like they have to.
0: No.
9: Joe Flacco certainly has made it abundantly clear that that's his stance. I just want, can we just get the Aaron Rodgers thing over? Can our biggest sound next week include, hey, Aaron Rodgers signed. It's done.
0: Mikey, make sure we have Rodgers Gate coming up.
9: Well, don't
0: next
9: worry.
0: Week.
9: Peter won't be here anyway.
0: Oh, that's so true. PGA Championship. I'm working, CeCe. I'm working.
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21: Hello there. I'm Mark Robbins. In the Stanley Cup playoffs overtime Saturday in Philadelphia, Flyers needing a goal to keep their season alive. Carolina Hurricanes weren't up for that.
22: Now Drysdale can't get it past Slavin. He gets it to Hall. Hall whips it across. Blake with a shot. He scores! It's over! Series over! Jackson Blake wins it in overtime!
21: The call on 99.9 The Fan. Carolina gets the sweep and has won 8 straight in the West. Minnesota hammers the Colorado Avalanche 5-1 to get back in the series. Wild still down 2-1. Stanley Cup playoffs continuing tonight on ESPN and the ESPN app. Buffalo at Montreal. It's game 3, 7:30 Eastern, followed by Vegas at Anaheim. That is game 4, with Vegas leading the series 2-1. In the NBA, Oklahoma City over the Lakers, 131-108. Thunder now beaming with a 3-0 lead in the series. And according to ESPN NBA analyst Kendrick Perkins, it's going to take a lot in the future for the Lakers to turn that frown upside down.
23: Let's be real. Just like the Celtics, the Lakers is the standard. The standard every single season is championship or bust. It's no in between. The Laker fans are not satisfied with this.
21: That's Kendrick Perkins on ESPN SportsCenter. Cavs over Detroit, 116-109. 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Coverage Game 4, Knicks and the Sixers in Philly.
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25: Played obviously an exceptional second half.
24: Mitchell to the basket, push from behind, and the layup still goes.
23: This is how deep and dangerous this team is. Mama told me not to come.
0: They were deep, and they played well. Thunder defeat the Lakers last night, 131-109. Cavs end up getting that first victory over the Pistons, 116-109. So NBA playoffs are rolling along. We'll talk a little bit more about Spurs, Wolves, talk a little bit about Knicks, and whether or not they're going to get the sweep going forward. But also right now, kicking off, and it was a hell of a way to kick it off last night, with the Wings getting that big victory. WNBA starting their 30th season. Andy Constable, national women's basketball writer for The Athletic, joining us. And so, Andy, let's talk about the piece you wrote for The Athletic, because CeCe and I were talking about it. Covering the SEC and seeing women's hoops grow over the last, I don't know, probably 10 years, now I'm starting to see that star power. And it almost feels like the NBA had that moment where it was Magic and Bird that kind of sprang forward. Does the WNBA feel like they have that right now with the star power here in this league?
26: Yeah, I mean, the young players, it's crazy to think about where they're going to be in 2 years, 3 years, 5 years. And we saw that on display yesterday with Paige and Caitlin, and just also both of these rosters in the Wings and the Indiana Fever, and that you could really look ahead and see the potential of a back and forth in terms of two teams fighting at the top of league standings and for title contention. Right now, obviously, the Aces and the Liberty have gone back and forth over the last 4 years for championships. But and even the MVP race has come down to Asia Wilson and Breanna Stewart, Elena Deladon before them. And it was like, looking at these young stars, you see, again, the future, because this MVP race, like so many of these players are in their 30s plus. And so now looking ahead to the future, you're seeing it in these young stars.
9: Speaking of young stars, we saw Paige Beckers yesterday lead her team to a 107-104 win over the Fever. And this was a team that was like at the bottom of the barrel last year in Dallas in the WNBA standings. How significant, I know it's only game one of 44, but how significant of a win was this for the Wings doing it on the road?
26: Yeah, this was kind of the base for my story that I wrote yesterday for The Athletic, and that Paige holds the keys to the Dallas Wings' future. And it's not to say that the performance Arike had yesterday, Odyssey Sims, is not significant, so significant. But the pieces around Paige were kind of constructed to, again, build this team to title contention, and seeing it in flow yesterday, seeing the respect that she already has from these veteran teammates of hers, including Arike, who has been, you know, the piece to everything the Dallas Wings have done up until this point. It's really substantial, and it comes from a place of both, you know, excellence on the court. She's one of the best players in the league, but also in the way that she carries herself. I spoke to Alana Smith, who was one of the Dallas Wings signees and free agency, and she said it's not only, you know, everything she does on the court, but it's everything she's doing off the court, the way she treats people, like everyone from those within the Wings organization to security guards in you know, arenas. It's like Paige has something special that extends beyond the court, and I think yesterday we saw for the first time the Dallas Wings come together in a way that they haven't in a few years.
0: Annie, I go back to Annie Constable from The Athletic. We're talking WNBA season. And I go back into my first comment was, it's like Magic and Bird. But Magic and Bird did not like each other. And people, I think, tuned in not because it was great basketball, but also they felt like these players had a little beef against each other. Does the WNBA have that? I felt like we had it. I saw it on the collegiate level with Caitlin Clark and Angel Reese to a certain extent in that run for the national championship. But do they have that kind of budding rivalry that really is pretty ferocious that people can tune in and go, oh, yeah, there's a different level here?
26: I love this question, and I think it's one that we should ask more, because part of what makes sports great is the tension in them. And for so many reasons, I mean, we could go on and on about the reasons why this is so difficult in the WNBA, but it's been a challenge to not create that tension, because tension, again, is natural in sports, but the tension in women's sports often gets turned into something very ugly. And so I think that we haven't been able to see that tension in the same way that we've seen it in other sports, although it's there, you know, because again, it's a natural aspect of sports. Now, when it comes down to the actual dislike between players, I can't really speak on who dislikes who. It's like, you know, that's something for players to talk about. But I do always say, the same way we see players in other leagues openly talking about, yeah, I do not like this person. Every time I step on the court, like it's game on moment the ball's tipped up. I think that deserves to be brought out in women's sports more, because it's natural and it should not be like demonized, villainized just because it's women going at it. Yeah. The natural part of life, like humans do not all like each other, and that's okay for whatever reason in women's sports. People have a hard time seeing that, but I definitely think the competitive nature is there in women's sports, and you could see it between specific teams. I think the Dallas Wings and the Indiana Fever, for example, like it got testy there at moments, because these are two high-powered offensive machines, and they're going back and forth for 40 minutes. Like, that's natural. So I definitely think it will benefit the WNBA to have more of that tension.
9: Caitlin Clark made her debut yesterday, as did everybody, but she hasn't played much in the last year, only limited to 13 games last year due to injury. She looked like she might have been dealing with some stuff. I know she left the court to get her back worked on. What's her health status, Annie?
26: Yeah, the Fever were pretty dismissive of any insinuation that there was a greater problem at play here. But obviously, anytime a player leaves the court multiple times, that's like, you know, something that raises everybody's antennas. And Caitlin herself said, you know, just had to get my back adjusted. She made light of the situation, but obviously when you're talking about a back, again, that's something that raises antennas. Stephanie White as well addressed some communication that happened on the broadcast, speculation about Caitlin's injury, and she said, you know, it was news to her that there was any issue. This is just something natural that Caitlin's going to have to continue to do moving forward. And she said other players as well, taking care of their bodies in game. And so both Steph and Caitlin were rather dismissive of it and said Caitlin's fine, but it's certainly going to be something that has to be monitored because, again, last season was an injury-riddled season for Caitlin. And, you know, again, everyone's antennas are up on it.
0: Last question for you, Annie. New CBA got ratified. Obviously, does everybody feel comfortable with it? Is there animosity on either side, or now it's just all, green light for everybody?
26: Yeah, rainbows and butterflies for everybody. no, I think this is kind of like the honeymoon phase. There obviously was a lot of contentious negotiations throughout the 17-month period that it took to ultimately reach that agreement. And I think once it was reached, both sides got to this place where they could really like celebrate each other and mean it. Now, I think it's going to take a little bit of time to see where exactly the cracks in the CBA are, because that's natural, right? Like no CBA in any league is perfect. But right now, I keep saying it's kind of the honeymoon phase of it. And it should be celebrated. The salaries that these players are earning now should be celebrated. The growth from where they were to where they are is the largest jump in professional sports history. And I keep saying, like, the reason for that is because they were so underpaid, right? Like, that's become a talking point of, like, oh, my God, we made history. The jump from X to or A to Z is again, the largest in professional sports history. But it's like that to me emphasizes how far they had to go. And so I think looking to the future, because I love to, the next CBA, I believe, is really going to be the behemoth that resets everything.
0: And you were a great voice to talk about it. She's Annie Constable from The Athletic, covering the WNBA. Annie, thanks so much for the time, the insight, all right?
26: Thanks, guys.
0: And, Courtney Cronin and Peter Burns moving on. 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I promised it. Tupac, bobbleheads, and the best sports moms. 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
2: All right, guys, I've been teasing you all morning. You wanted to hear about the Tupac bobbleheads. Well,
0: yes. Yes. It happened in for the A's, right? Or it'll probably San Francisco, maybe the Dodgers, maybe somewhere West Coast. Definitely a West Coast team, correct?
2: Or California Love, I see what you're doing. But no, they happened at Camden Yards in Baltimore.
3: Interesting. Well, he was born in New York. I think he was born in Harlem.
2: That's correct. Okay.
3: It's kind of close to Baltimore.
2: But he did spend some time in Baltimore. He went to the Baltimore School of Arts from 1984 to 1988. And
3: okay,
2: so to honor them, honor them, the Baltimore Orioles had a Tupac Shakur bobblehead, dressed up in like an Orioles uniform and everything. First 20,000 fans came to the ballpark. Once the stadium, it was the largest crowd since opening day, and people were immediately heard shouting, "Would anyone be interested in selling this bobblehead?" Apparently, these things are hot items.
0: I did take a gander right now at the Tupac bobblehead, and I went over on eBay. I will say, I've seen worse bobbleheads, but it's not a bad bobblehead. What do you think the offer is right now for the Tupac bobblehead that was from the Orioles giveaway? What do you think?
3: $586.
0: That is incorrect. You should have done $1 because then the prices would have been wrong.
3: Higher or lower?
0: It is lower at this point, okay, just because there's 125 of them are already up for that right now.
3: That's not a lot. When you think about stadium giveaways and how many people can get packed into a baseball stadium, only 125 of these? You better be, like, right. You should be in line, like, an hour before gates open to get them.
0: So most of them are going for about $150. But what really upsets me is I see a couple of these listings right now as I'm looking at it right here in studio. There are legitimately people that are sitting there taking a picture of this bobblehead in an empty stadium. Meaning, as soon as they got there, CC, the first thought they had was, let me get this bobblehead. I'll watch the game. But before the game even starts, I'm putting this sucker up on eBay. That's where we're at.
3: I mean, if you are a collector of bobbleheads or if you're just a huge Tupac fan, I could absolutely understand that there's a market for this.
0: Would you ever be apt to go to a sporting event because of a giveaway? Ever?
3: So, I don't get the giveaways now a lot of times because I cover games, but if there was a cool giveaway, I remember I got a Sammy Sosa figurine once when I was a kid. And I don't know if it was as rare as a Tupac bobblehead, but it was still something that I remember being like, yes, I got what I wanted. I scored this on my way into the game. I think it would have to be the White Sox here in Chicago did a really cool giveaway for Mexican Heritage Night.
0: Yeah.
3: Like these jerseys that were the Mexican flag and like they had pinstripes on them. They were cool.
0: Okay.
3: I don't know, God, any other teams I cover that have cool giveaways? Not really.
0: I'm just wondering how many players, it's like, I mean, obviously the people showed up. It was the second largest crowd that they've had since opening day. How many of the players on the roster do you think know Tupac stuff? Being dead serious.
3: They would know it, but think about a baseball roster. Yeah, you can have older players, but I'm going to venture to guess the median age on a team is probably players who were born in 96, 97?
0: Yes.
3: At the earliest?
0: Literally, that's when All Eyes on Me came out. Double album. So good. Nobody on the Orioles roster right now was born before 1989. They didn't even know that he was in Digital Underground back in the day. Unbelievable. All right, next one, Mikey.
2: All right, Peter. You've told us we wanted to get a little bit more information on this. You picked up a new sport this week, huh?
0: So we're doing this new television series on the SEC Network that's going to debut later this year. It's called Welcome to the SEC, and it's about all of the six coaches that are brand new, right? We talked about that with Heather Dinich earlier today. There's a lot of turnover in this conference as far as college football coaches are concerned. So six coaches in their first full year at their brand new spot. So I was down in Lexington, got a chance to visit with Will Stein, the former Oregon offensive coordinator. And the idea was that we're going to do a shoot, but I hate doing these shoots, Courtney. You know how it is. Like, I hate doing them in football facilities because everybody's in their, like, football mode. So I'm like, what's something that speaks to you? And he's like, let's go play pickleball. Ooh. Now, for the longest time, I've looked at pickleball as something you do as you're 85 years old. And I know that I'm, like, the late adopter to this at this point. And I went in going, A, don't get injured, and B, don't actually like this, okay? I freaking loved it. I hate the fact how much I liked it because, A, I think a lot of it has to be with the fact that I beat Chris Doring, my co-host, so that was great. But the athleticism was there. It was fun. It was quick. It was easy. Am I a pickleball player now?
3: Yeah, I think
0: Does that
3: you
0: change your opinion of me?
3: Not at all. It seems like a great sport. I know it's pretty popular in warm places like where you're at, and I've seen it up here in Chicago. Like, I would love to play.
0: Yeah.
3: I don't know the differences between that and padel. Is that the other one that's
0: out
3: there?
0: I have no idea.
3: We need to get
0: that.
3: You to a retirement community because apparently it's very popular there, but I would love to learn how to play.
2: Do you own a racket yet?
3: Do I?
0: It's a paddle.
2: Either of you. It's a paddle.
0: No.
2: Sorry.
0: Please respect the game. Stay out of the kitchen. Okay, stay back, let it bounce. These are all terms. Like, I'm going to be one of these guys that finally, like, I love when I watch people take up golf for the first time and they're like, I'm going to go golfing. This is so great. And they just get hooked. I feel like that's in my future for this. All right.
2: Well, speaking of golf, I'm sure, Peter, if you've been following this Live Tour situation, well, on the Rich Eisen show this week, they had the PGA Tour CEO Ryan Rollup on. And he says he's not really paying that much attention to them.
4: I know what you know. I know what I read.
0: Mm-hmm.
4: I know what I see. Liv has talked about that they have funding till the end of their season.
5: Yes.
4: I think they're working hard to figure out what life is after that. The reality is all of their guys are under contract. So until they're not under contract, it's not really an issue we need to worry about. So we're not spending a lot of time thinking about it, honestly.
5: Mm-hmm.
4: We're spending most of our time thinking about what you and I just talked about our future and how we make the tour better.
0: I don't think that's false. Brian Rollup, the new CEO of the tour, I think that's right, and that's what the PGA needed. Listen, the PGA Tour at any point never had to really question itself. That puppy was on complete cruise control, okay? And so what Live Golf did do was showcase, one, it's very, very difficult to create a new product out of thin air. No matter how much money you have, no matter how many people are going to secure that bag, because it's not about more fun. In fact, golf is probably the one sport that's more kind of like baseball too, Courtney, to where the history of it, the history of the courses, chasing Arnie, chasing Jack, chasing even Tiger Woods, that means a whole lot more than shotgun starts and shotgun and beers over with a 54 hole tournament. So I think honestly, at the end of the day, everybody kind of made out the way that was better for it. Right.
3: I mean, I think we'll ever look back at it and say Liv shook up the PGA
0: sure.
3: in ways that the PGA needed it to deal with, to move into this generation of golf. That it couldn't stay status quo forever. Because I know that there's a lot of detractors out there who said Liv was a joke. Of course it went belly up. You know, John Rahm is screwed potentially because he might be the only one who's like left on the Liv Tour next year if he can't get out of his contract. And Brian Rollup's like, well, you know.
0: Sorry.
3: Kind of on them. Like, you know, call us when you're out of your contracts and we'll see what we can do. I don't think it was the worst thing for golf. Holistically.
0: No.
3: It caused people to think. Is our sport moving in the right direction? Are we doing all that we can to ensure that these are the best tournaments with the best golfers, with the best purses?
0: Mm-hmm.
3: I don't think that having an outside entity to force you to change, kind of like how the XFL quietly does with the NFL with some of the rules, I think Liv behind the scenes was doing the same.
0: I think Brooks Koepka, probably one of the ones that came out of this thing that took the money, that had handled it right. He's been waiting around in some tournaments just to get in, and he said kind of all the right things. And now the question is what's going to happen with Rahm and Bryson DeChambeau? We'll see him in the PGA Championship this week in Aronimink. But frankly, I don't care. You took the money. I don't think it should be easy for these guys to get back. We'll continue to have that conversation. Another hour coming up. And who had the best and the worst week ever? She is Courtney Cronin. I am Peter Burns. We move on here on ESPN Radio.
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17: Happy Mother's Day. I'm Mark Robbins. In the NBA playoffs, Oklahoma City's second-year guard A.J. Mitchell stepping up pretty big time Saturday night. Playoff career high, 24 points.

0: honored its former skipper.
1: 2-0 pitch. Swung on and a bullet up the middle. Base hit into center field. That'll drive in two runs. Baldwin scores. So does Ozzie Albies. 5-0 Braves in the top of the second. And Dodger Stadium is very quiet early.
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3: Hey, it's Evan Cohen. 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
4: Put up the threes. It is hour number three of best week ever, and it's about the third time all season long that you and I have hosted this show at the same place at the same time. Courtney Cronin,
5: Peter
4: Burns.
5: A little bit more than that, but
4: I don't know. Got to go look at the film. Not sure if that's the case. If you're looking at the film for NBA games last night, you'd see that the Thunder crushing the Lakers 131-109 with the Cavs getting some big minutes from James Harden down the stretch, 116 over the Pistons, 109. Tim Bontemps, our ESPN NBA writer, joining us right now. And we're going to talk a lot about the Knicks and Sixers, the series that you are covering. But, Tim, you do as good a job as anybody covering all of the NBA. What surprised you, if anything, with the games last night, either the Thunder over the Lakers or the Cavs over the Pistons?
6: I guess the one thing that surprised me was how poorly Cade Cunningham played in the closing minutes of game three. I mean, there was obviously a lot of focus on James Harden and him hitting a couple shots in the final couple minutes, but the Cavs won that game because Cade Cunningham had three horrific turnovers in a row in maybe a 30-second span. And I think he had six of his eight turnovers in transition in game three. I mean, it just was very... very careless ball handling from a guy who's obviously been, he was the best player on the court in the first two games of the series and has obviously had a fantastic season. We'll see if it ends up mattering in the end. The Cavs barely won a must-win home game, shooting 58% from the field. So I certainly don't think that they're in an unassailable position going into game four, and it wouldn't surprise me at all if Detroit can get a win. But if the Cavs do manage to come back and win this series, that stretch of about 3 minutes ago from Cade is going to haunt him all summer, because they had a chance to go up 3-0 and really put this thing away. And instead, he made those turnovers, gave Harden a chance to hit a couple shots, and gave the Cavs a chance to get themselves back into a series they were almost out of.
5: I know that last night was a bounce back night, Jared Allen and Evan Mobley both, but is there anything that you take away from the issues we saw in that front court, games one and games two, that might be an issue going forward?
6: For the Cavs, you mean?
5: Yes.
6: Yeah, I mean, the Pistons coming into the series are going to have a pretty big edge in physicality on Evan Mobley and Jared Allen, and that is how things have played out through the first three games of this series. I mean, even in game three, you know, Evan Mobley was fine. Jared Allen was fine. But those guys, you know, those guys have not, you know, really given the Cavs the kind of effort they're going to need to come back and win the series, win three of the next four games in advance. You know, Jalen Duren has had a disappointing playoffs overall, was disappointing in game three, but still his strength and toughness inside is a real problem. Paul Reed is another physical big man who gave the Cavs some trouble yesterday. Even with Isaiah Stewart having a very poor playoffs overall, that is a place where, yeah, like Evan Mobley and Jared Allen have to assert themselves in the

0: paint for the Cavs to have a chance. They need Donovan Mitchell and James Harden to both play well for them to have a chance. And, you know, Harden and Mitchell were better in game three, certainly. Mitchell was much better than he had been the prior few games. But they're going to need a lot more than that if they want to escape from the series against Detroit and get to the conference finals.
1: Tim Bontemps, our ESPN NBA writer, joining us here on Best Week Ever, Courtney Cronin and Peter Burns. And Tim, you've been covering the Knicks and Sixers, and what I love about you on your coverage, you have a pinned tweet from right at the beginning of the playoffs and saying, hey, I think the Sixers are going to win this. I think you said it maybe in six games. Knicks have been crushing them right now. So, you know, how big of a surprise has that been, and did the Knicks really invade Philly as bad as it looked on television?
0: Well, I mean, where I certainly did pick them to win the series in six games. I should not have assumed that the Sixers would be healthy, which they are not, clearly. And they're never healthy, which is why it was not a very wise thing to assume. And the Knicks have been great. You know, they changed their offense in the middle of the Atlanta series. And since game four against the Hawks, they have been flying. I thought they were awesome on Friday in game three with no OG Anunoby. I thought that could potentially be a big problem for them. And outside of Paul George hitting a bunch of jumpers in the first quarter, they dominated the game. And, you know, it's unfortunate that Joel Embiid is clearly not right again after having maybe the best three-game stretch of his playoff career in games 5-7 against Boston and coming from down 3-1 to beat the Celtics and vanquishing a couple of demons there. But, you know, the Knicks have been the class of the East in these playoffs. They've probably been really the most impressive team outside of Oklahoma City in these playoffs so far. And the way they're playing, I think they have to be seen as massive favorites to make the NBA Finals against whoever they play from the other series, because the Pistons and Cavs have both been underwhelming, to be charitable, and the Knicks are flying and playing great and realizing the level of talent that they've had all year, and they look like the team they were supposed to be from back in October on. It's been very, very impressive. And, you know, certainly everybody here in New York will be ready to celebrate if they can get a few more wins and get back to the NBA Finals for the first time since 99.
1: Real quick, does it feel as toxic as I've seen? I mean, social media makes it seem like it's just completely toxic between the fan bases. And we know there's no love lost between Philly and New York in any sport, really, just the city rivalry. But does it feel that way watching these games?
0: I mean, everything online is toxic, so I wouldn't really read much into that. And I mean, it's an hour and a half drive. I mean, I make the drive from New York to Philly all the time. It's an hour and 40 minutes on 95. So I thought the Sixers made a mistake in turning this into something where they have to try to keep the Knicks fans out of the building. They were never going to keep the Knicks fans out of the building. I don't know why they spent all this time and energy highlighting that there would be Knicks fans in the buildings. Now there are Knicks fans in the building, which of course there are. So, you know, the atmosphere was really fun on Friday. It was really fun when these two teams played in the first round a couple of years ago. There obviously were some Knicks fans there, but, you know, I mean, I think fans chirping at each other on social media, I don't think is really a real indicator of anything.
2: Is there a hard conversation that's going to happen inside Philadelphia when the season comes to an end? If it's a sweep, if it's five, can they keep this group together knowing that Joel Embiid was great closing out that Celtics series, but his health is always, we have years of proof of this, it's always going to be in question. Can they realistically try to run this thing back, or do they even want to?
0: Well, they don't really have a choice. I mean, whether they want to or not, Joel Embiid and Paul George are going to make over $100 million between them each of the next 2 years. And with how impacted finances are around the league, even if they said, hey, we want to trade Joel Embiid or Paul George, I don't think there's a trade to make for him anyway. So, you know, people could say, oh, the Sixers have to, you know, get rid of Embiid or get rid of Paul George or do this or do that. But there's just not a lot of, there's not a lot of realistic paths for them to take. Like, they have to just, you know, they've got Quentin Grimes and Kelly Oubre are both quality players, are going to be free agents. They probably need to re-sign both of them. Dominic Barlow, who had a nice game two, played a little bit in game three. He's had a really nice season. He's a young forward with some upside. I assume they're going to re-sign him to a long-term deal. Then they've got to try to continue to add to this group around that, because, you know, again, whether you think they need to make changes or not, I think the very realistic viewpoint is this is the team the Sixers have for the next 2 years. Because from a financial standpoint, Tyrese Maxey, Paul George, and Joel Embiid are making about 95% of the salary cap. There's just nowhere really to go from a financial standpoint with that. So I think you've just got to try to keep improving the team, try to add to the depth of the team, and hope that you can catch lightning in a bottle and you can get to the end of the regular season and have these guys all healthy. Because as you saw against Boston, like you said, games 5, 6, and 7, Embiid, maybe the best he's played in his playoff career. And they beat the Celtics, went twice on the road, played really well. Then he gets his leg fallen into the end of game 7. He's not right in the series. I mean, that's sort of, you know, that's been the story of the Sixers for the last decade. But I, like I said, I just don't think there's really anything else you can do with this roster besides keep running it back and hoping you finally have some injury luck go the other way. Because I just don't think even if you said, hey, trade Joel Embiid for as much as you can get, I'm just not sure there's a trade out there that's going to make a lot of sense. It wouldn't just be bringing back a lot of bad salary that doesn't have any chance to be really good when Joel Embiid, when he's right, obviously still is.
1: They need to find an A.J. Mitchell and what he's brought over to the Thunder as far as...
0: Yes, they do. He would help a lot.
1: A cheap young guy. Hey, last question for you. There was some question on whether or not Steve Kerr was going to continue with the Warriors, signs a 2-year deal. What did you make of that signing?
0: It wasn't too shocking to me that Steve was back. I mean, it's one of those things where if he was just going to retire, you probably would have known by now, right? I mean, it's been almost a month since Golden State season ended. The fact that he hadn't decided yet made me think it was likely he was going to come back. I think, you know, him signing a 2-year deal, I think, you know, I don't know if Steph's only going to play 2 years, but my assumption going into this offseason with Steve was either going to retire or he will be the coach until Steph retires. And I think this decision certainly pushes things more in that direction. Anybody that I had talked to who'd been around Steve certainly didn't make it seem like Steve was fed up with coaching. I think it was just deciding whether it made sense for him to continue in this job. And I've known Steve a long time. I certainly take him at his word that he was not going to go do some other job. So it was either going to be coaching the Warriors or going off to do TV and play with his grandkids and play some golf. But, you know, if you watch the Warriors down the stretch of this season, it's not like Steve has lost his passion for coaching. And I certainly think with the connection he has with both Steph and Draymond Green, I'm not surprised that he wants to see this thing through to the end. And I know those guys were excited about the prospect of him coming back. So this got to a point where everybody could get on the same page about what the situation would look like. And, you know, like I said, I wasn't overly surprised that they were able to find a way to get a deal done.
1: Run it back for a couple of more years. He's Tim Bontemps. He'll be covering Knicks and Sixers. And make sure you follow his coverage coming up later today for that matchup. Tim, we appreciate the time.
0: All right. Thanks, guys.
1: All right, coming up on Best Week Ever, expansion coming to college sports where abundance, is it really greater than scarcity? We'll talk about that here next, Best Week Ever on ESPN Radio.
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0: Rachel, what are you doing here? Is Stacy's mom a Mother's Day song? I don't know. I don't know if this makes the list, Gordy Cronin.
1: I told you we had limited choices.
0: Okay.
1: So, moms are great. All moms are great. Even Stacy's
0: mom. Listen, Stacy's mom, evidently awesome. Amazing. Looks great. Get it. Just didn't know I have that on my... I don't know. Didn't have to have it on my bingo card, to say the least. 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I want to throw out the phone number real quick. 888-SAY-ESPN. That's 888-SAY-ESPN. I throw out that number because, Courtney, I'm under the idea or the premise, and believe it or not, I've been wrong once or twice, that if you polled college football fans right now, I think a vast majority of them, 90% plus, would say 12-team playoff has worked pretty well, okay? Kept more interest in the regular season, didn't really kind of jeopardize that. But if we go to 24, they are worried that the regular season won't mean as much. And so I'm trying to understand where the public feels on, stands on this about wanting to go to 24. I understand why the coaches want to go because that's more job security. That's bigger fat paychecks. Okay. I understand why the athletic departments want it. They need money more than ever in this NIL world. They're having to pay the athletes, but is it best for the fans? And my thought is no, but I want to hear from you. If there's someone who does believe that the 2014 playoff is a better way, 888-SAY-ESPN. That's 888-729-3776. Because I think we're on the same page here.
2: Yeah.
0: As far as we enjoy the 12-team playoff now, we'd be okay with 16, but 24 seems a bridge too far.
2: I just don't understand why we have to, like, fast play expansion, why it can't go from should have gone from 4 to 8 to 12, mm-hmm. now from 12 to 16, which that's only a byproduct of the fact that they want 24 anyways, and they don't –

0: that's the only way it's going to happen, because they're acquiescing to the SEC. All right, we'll give you 16 for now, but we, the Big Ten, that is, and they ultimately want 24.
1: Yeah. 888-SAY-ESPN. Let's go ahead and take some of these phone calls right now. We will start right, headed up to Chicago. Tim, thanks for joining us here on Best Week Ever. What's up, Tim?
2: Hi, Courtney. You do a great job. You need Mark Jean Greco money. I think you know what that means. What I'm getting at is, I live very close to Arlington Park. Anyway, what I'm getting at is, as long as the money dictates everything, correct? So as long as the money comes in, they're going to get more and more teams, right, which brings in more and more money. And the question is, who decides all that? The networks, the college administrators who should butt out of sports, that's an AD's job. Anyway, so I think it's all a network thing. You know, when the TV comes in, it's all kind of revolving cycle, which, you know, I don't know, might not ever have an end to it. So anyway, thank you very much, Courtney. Keep up the great work, and don't listen to Peter. Have a good one. Bye.
0: Oh, wow.
1: I appreciate that. No, I mean, again, whenever he went back to back, hey, Courtney, you do a great job, and then he's like, and I didn't hear my name, I knew I was going to get it on the back end of it. So that's fine. It's okay. I deserve that, honestly.
0: So what? How do you take that?
1: Yes, it is about money. I mean, that's the reason why you're doing this.
0: That, to me, it's like we're never going to get out of the way of that. Like you and I talked about before, like you can't go backwards from 24 to 16 to 12 if you decide 24 doesn't work. If we're saying it's all a money grab because they've got to be like – college athletic departments now have to pay quarterbacks $8 million in NIL deals, and you've got to worry about how you're paying the quote-unquote non-revenue sports. That's why it's happening in large part in terms of the TV dollars that are going to be fed into these programs, the rev share that now takes place in college athletics. There's no way around it. Since we can't, that's old man yelling at cloud if I were to get really upset about the money aspect of it, because that's not going to change. One thing I thought of, when I was writing out the reasons, how would a 24-team college football playoff be beneficial? Like, what are the good things that could happen? In theory, a 24-team path or field provides this path for every conference champion to participate. Mm-hmm. So could you get a Cinderella story in there? Those don't exist in college football. They just don't. You might get those every so often in college basketball, and even then, with the tournament expanding to 76 teams, it's ridiculous. But I struggle to find how watering down the talent pool of teams gives you any better games and storylines than what we already have.
1: DJ is in Syracuse. What do you got for us, DJ?
3: Hey, I think it should stay at 12. I'm not super excited about it, but you know what? College sports is already ruined with this NIL crap. But, you know, hey, might give Syracuse University a chance now. Ah.
1: There you go.
3: By the way, I'm on my way to the Knicks. I'm on my way to the Knicks game right now also. So,
1: That scene's going to be electric over there, to say the least. DJ, we appreciate it. And I think a lot of fans feel that way, have it that way, or at least – listen, NCAA tournament is expanding. I don't necessarily like it. I'm always going to look at the field not being of 76, but the field of 64. Mm-hmm. But it took them till 1985, they went to 64, okay? 16 years later, they added a team. 10 years later, they added three more teams to get to 68. And now 15 years down the road, they go to 76. At least they had some time to let it bake a little bit and change it. I just don't think that we need to change it this quick in college football. Terrell's in Austin, Texas. What do you got for us, man?
4: Good morning. Good morning. How you doing?
1: Doing great, bud.
4: I don't like it. I think it's 100% about increasing the profit and not increasing the product on the field. Too many teams. It was more exciting when it was a small pool going to the BCS and to going for the championship. It created more controversy. It created more talk. It created a stronger regular season. I think this watered down the regular season, where three or four losses can still get you in to be one of the best teams. Anybody can have a one-off day and win a championship, but to go through the grueling season, I think you are not rewarding the teams that really fight and really put on a good regular season.
1: Amen. I think that was well said in the fact of, and again, I think when you go to 12, you can have that one or two games where you didn't play well. But I even cringed the idea of being a 9-3 team in the college football playoff. Okay? When Alabama was 9-3, I didn't think they should make it, frankly. Okay? Texas, hey, you had a decision. You wanted to play Ohio State and make all that money? Well, guess what? When you lost that game over in Columbus, you didn't get a chance to play in the college football playoff last year. That means the regular season still meant something. If not, and you start letting 8-4 teams get in there, that's not what I want. If I want to see mediocrity get into the playoffs, I watch the NFL. I want to see elite teams be elite. And I think that's why we need to stay at 12 in college football. All right, baseball lost another legend. We'll get into that coming up next here at Best Week Ever.
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16: Hello there. I'm Mark Robbins. In the NBA playoffs, one series seems to be settling in for a long run. Another now on the brink of ending. Saturday, the Oklahoma City Thunder roughing up the Lakers, 131-108. Now go up 3-0 in that series. OKC star Shai Gilgeous-Alexander describes what works so well for OKC.
17: We organically get along as a group, so that always helps. Like, we really have fun just being together and hanging out together. It's like when you go play pickup with your friends. You have that feeling out there, and you know what their tendencies are and things like that. That's what it feels like out there on the basketball court.
16: That's Shai Gilgeous-Alexander of OKC. Now, in the East, Cleveland beats Detroit 116-109. Donovan Mitchell had 35. James Harden, 9 crucial points in the fourth quarter as the Cavs make it a 2-1 series, still in favor of the Pistons. ESPN's Kendrick Perkins on how these two Cleveland stars got it done.
18: Well, first, it's about damn time. We've been waiting on this moment. And they were able to take over it because it was a must-win situation. It was a sense of desperation here. And they actually valued the basketball and looked to get their buckets instead of trying to get others involved.
16: That's Kendrick Perkins on ESPN's Sports Center. The playoffs continue here on ESPN Radio. 3 p.m. Eastern, coverage of Game 4 between the Knicks and the Sixers from Philadelphia as the Knicks go for the series sweep. Stanley Cup playoffs. Carolina Hurricanes get the sweep over the Flyers. A 3-2 win in overtime eliminates Philly. Carolina moves on.
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1: 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I'm Peter Burns. And we are absolutely it's such a pleasure to be joined right now by a man who's won 305 games, two Cy Youngs, and give us a little bit of insight to the legend that was Bobby Cox, one of the legendary managers, really bigger than life. Tom, thank you for the time. And, you know, when you think of Bobby Cox and the time that you spent with them, they'll talk ejections, loyalty, Hall of Fame career, but you got a chance to live it. So is there a Bobby Cox story that people outside the clubhouse need to know that really stood out to you?
20: There's probably a few of them, really. I think your description that he was, kind of larger than life, I think, is very apropos. That's how he was. I mean, he was kind of that old school manager, his full uni with his spikes on and smoking a cigar in the dugout before the game started. And then, all business once it did. And I think that the ejections are obviously a big story when people talk about Bobby. But, that was Bobby protecting his players, and that was Bobby trying to fight for every advantage he could potentially get during the course of a game. And, the one story I like telling all the time, which I think sums up Bobby, was, back in those days, we used to keep the pitching chart. And essentially the pitching chart was the next day starting pitcher charted every pitch that was thrown, whether it was a ball, a swinging strike, a foul ball, a ball put in play. And it was primarily for the pitching coach to track innings and to track number of pitches and all those things. So we would do it from the clubhouse on the TV because you could see location and you could see pitches better. So we had a game where a little bit of bickering back and forth on both sides of the dugout early in the game with the home plate umpire. And I went upstairs and Maddox was doing the chart. I went up to get a cup of coffee and I said, "Hey, Greg, how's this umpire? There's a lot of bickering back and forth on both dugouts." And he said, "Hey, he's been fine. He's missed a couple on both sides, but he's been pretty fair. So nothing awful." Bobby came up a minute after me and asked Greg literally the same question. And his response to Bobby was, "Bobby, he's been terrible. He's missed so many calls. He's been screwing us the whole game." And then Bobby walked out and I said to Greg, "What are you doing?" He's like, "What?" I said, "He's going to go downstairs and get thrown out of this game now. You know that." Sure enough, next half inning, there was a pitch that was closed. And, Bobby started with, "You've been terrible the whole game." And right? So he got thrown out, but that was Bobby. If his players said that, somebody was getting the short end of the stick, he was going to go to battle.
1: Oh, amazing.
0: You were with the Atlanta Braves 87-02 and then again in 08. But during that run where you overlapped with Bobby Cox, that was the most successful that the franchise has ever been. Is there something that stands out to you from that run, 14 consecutive division titles, the longest in the divisional era? Anything that stands out about a specific season in regards to him being your manager?
20: It's funny when you look at the body of work, right? I think people forget sometimes that the beginning of that, Bobby was the general manager. And yeah. When Bobby came over as the general manager, he made a very concerted effort that he was going to restock the minor leagues and he was going to restock it with pitching. So I got drafted, I think, 2 years before he came in as the GM. But then after me, he drafted, guys like Kent Merker and Steve Avery. Chipper Jones was one of his guys. Ryan Klesko was one of his guys. He made the trade for Smoltz. So, he started putting all these pieces into the system. And then I think for us, there was there was a little bit of a reckoning the second half of 1990. You know, Bobby took over early in 1990. Second half of the year, you could see the nucleus of what we had. You know, myself was there, with Smoltz was there, Abe was, you know, there. We had Justice and Ronnie Gant and Lemke and Blauser, all these guys, all of us guys who had gone through the minor leagues at different times were all starting to play together in the big leagues. In the second half of 1990, we were decent. You know, we our pitching got way better. Our offense was better. We were much more competitive. You know, and then you go into the offseason and you get Pendleton, you get Sid Bream, you get Rafael Belliard, guys that were proven defenders to try and help our pitching staff. And, you know, I think we went into spring training that year thinking we were going to be much better and we were going to be competitive. Now, if anybody told you we were going to win the division, they would have been lying to you. I don't think we believed that yet, but we knew we were going to be better. It just so happened that things fell into place a little bit quicker. And I think particularly for myself and a number of the pitchers, simply because we had guys behind us that could catch the baseball. And it gave us so much more confidence to be in the zone and attack hitters, knowing that guys were going to make plays. So to me, when you kind of look for maybe that moment or that sign, I think it was that second half of 1990 where you started to look around and think, you know what, we got something cooking here a little bit. And now, again, not 14 straight division titles or any of that, but I think we all felt like we were on the right trajectory to start being a competitive team.
1: And a lot of that had to do with just the experience of Bobby Cox, was just the respect that you guys showed him. We're visiting right now with Best Week Ever with Tom Glavine, Baseball Hall of Famer from 2014. And so, you know, Tom, we talk about rotations all the time in Major League Baseball, and I'm so fascinated about this Braves rotation, which was kind of like that big three, right? When you talk about you and you keep saying Smoltz, John Smoltz and Greg Maddux, how did Bobby work the competitiveness of you three together in that rotation to make sure everybody was happy and everybody was going down that road to get those 14 straight division titles?
20: You know, honestly, I think his biggest thing was he just left us alone and let us do our thing. And you know, that sounds simple, but you know, in that era, and I'm not sure how it is now because I'm not around the game enough. I think it's changed a little bit, but you know, in that era, most managers did not have a high regard for pitchers. You know, pitchers were kind of the second-class citizens. Ah, you only go out there once every fifth day, or you're in the bullpen, or whatever. You know, you're not an everyday player, so the importance level was not looked upon the same as that everyday player. But Bobby was different. He knew how important his pitching was to the success of the team, particularly his starters. And you know, he treated us as such. He was very, very careful, with trying to maximize all of our health and doing whatever he could, you know, not leaving us out there to rot in a game or being cognizant of pitch counts or the style of the game in terms of workload and stress within a particular game, you know, all with his eye on what a long season it was. But, honestly, listen, I don't want to say this sounding, you know, braggish or anything like that, but I don't think you could have found three guys that had the talent level that we had that were easier to deal with than the three of us, you know, because I think we all were pretty low key. Everybody had some sense of an ego, obviously, but it was never the kind of thing that any one of us had to be the number one guy or being treated by like the number one guy, right? Like the running joke for the longest time there, you know, who's going to be your opening day starter? It was, well, who won the Cy Young Award last year? You know, because it was always one of us for a run, right? So,
1: yeah.
20: And we kind of bought into that and we joked about it. But I think we all knew what was expected of us and what we had to do in order for our team to be successful. And that meant we had to make 35 starts. We had to pitch 200 plus innings. And we all knew that at some point in the year, like you might say in April, hey, the playoffs start today. Who's starting game one? And it could be John. And then in June, it might be Greg. And then come August, it might be me. Because you knew at some point in time, everybody was going to be on a little bit of a different role. Somebody was maybe going to be having a little bit of a hiccup. But at the end of the day, we all had to do our thing. And come playoff time, we had to try to perform. So, and I think for the most part, like I said, Bobby left us alone. He knew how much golf we played. He knew how much we loved it. He didn't care because he knew that was never going to get in the way of us being prepared to take the ball every fifth day.
1: Tom Glavine, Baseball Hall of Famer, joining us right now. And you go back and talk about Smoltz and Maddux and you guys having that relationship. Was there ever I mean, listen, I guarantee you there was probably a dollar or two on the golf course. But was there ever a competition between y'all three on whether ERA or who was going to win the Cy Young or whatnot? Even like a friendly dinner wager of any sort?
20: No, the wagers we always had were centered around hitting. Whether it was, you know, average or who hit the most home runs or who had the led the, you know, the team in sacrifice bunts. It was that kind of stuff. We never had anything, any competition, so to speak, in terms of our pitching. But I think there was always a little bit of an unwritten competition, so to speak. Because, listen, again, going back to my last point, we knew what we had to do collectively in order for our team to achieve its goals. And it all centered around taking the ball every fifth day and going out there and pitching. And none of us wanted to be the weak link, right? You don't want to be that guy that's having a bad year and the team is suffering as a result of it. So, you know, there was that drive amongst us. Like I've always said, that pitching with those guys in the rotation made it so much easier, you know, for me, right? Because you hear so many guys, and I did, guys that want to be a number one starter and they want to be paid like a number one starter. And it's like, well, do you understand the responsibilities that come along with being that guy? You know, there's a lot of responsibilities that I don't think guys think about. So when you're in a rotation like that that's full of number ones, it takes a lot of pressure off of you, you know? And I always felt like I'm going out there, obviously, to try and pitch a good ball game. But if I have a bad game, I got two guys coming behind me that most of the time are going to get things back on track. So you never have felt like you had to be the guy every single time you went out there, because God knows when you're going to win again. But I can promise you it was a situation where if Greg went out last night and pitched a three-hit shutout, I'm going out the next night to try to pitch a two-hit shutout. You know, I mean, we had that kind of thing going on, but it was never, you know, who's going to have the better year, who's going to have the most wins or any stuff like that. I think we just drove each other based on our performances.
0: Tom, another loss of the Atlanta sports community this week was Ted Turner, obviously the former owner of the Atlanta Braves, and really revolutionized how broadcast happened with sports. I grew up in Chicago, so I grew up a Cubs fan. Superstation allowed Cubs fans across the country to watch our team, and I know it was the same thing with the Atlanta Braves. I knew about that team down in Atlanta because I was able to watch it up here. How will you remember what his legacy was, not only to your organization, but the entire Atlanta sports community as a whole?
20: Look, Ted was an awesome owner. You know, I think in terms of what you would want as an owner, I don't know if the era that I played for him could have been any better. You know, I know he got a little bit crazy, so to speak, in the early 80s when, you know, he was in the dugout and, you know, trying to manage and, you know, on his own, trying to sign guys and getting in trouble for tampering and all that stuff. I mean, that was the early Ted Turner. But I think once Ted figured out that he owns the team, but he needs to put people in place to run the team, and then started to trust those people, I think that's when he really became a great owner. And he was. He wasn't around a ton, but he would remind us when he was in town. You know, whenever he was around, he always made a point of coming in the clubhouse and going around and saying hi to everybody. And he would let us know, you know, fellas, listen, I'm not here all the time, but I promise you I'm watching every night. And he would rattle off some things that had happened in the previous week that was like, okay, yeah, he is watching. So he had his eye on everything that was going on. And it was great because, listen, if we needed something, we got it. If we needed a trade for a player, money was never an issue, you know. And what better situation can you have as a team than have an owner like that? And then when you look at, you know, as you were talking about the television thing and the whole nine yards, I mean, he was, you know, cutting edge with CNN. Everybody thought he was crazy doing a 24-hour news station. And you know, look at what that became. And then everybody thought he was crazy, you know, putting baseball on every night and you know, not having blackouts on home games and all that stuff. And, you know, look at where it is now. I mean, you can argue that what Ted did with baseball every night on TBS was the footprint for, you know, what's going on in baseball now, where games are on every single night all across the country you can watch. So it's, you know, he was really at the forefront of a lot of things. And you know, that it doesn't even take into account all the stuff he did with the America's Cup. So he was a very competitive individual. He was a great guy, a great owner. And, yeah, another tough loss for Braves Nation for sure.
1: last quick question for Tom Glavin, Baseball Hall of Famer, joining us right now. I've talked to all Hall of Famer pitchers in my career, and they all have the one guy that wake up in cold sweat thinking, oh, my gosh, I got to face this guy, and he's got a 3-1 count. Who was that batter that you still kind of wake up in a nightmare you have to face?
20: Yeah, I mean, I don't know that it's the nightmare scenario. I mean, listen, everybody asks that question, right? And it's obviously you're going to say a guy like Tony Gwynn or Barry Bonds or whatever, but I think you'd be probably not surprised if you've asked enough pitchers. There's always some obscure guy mm-hmm. that just wore everybody out. And for me, it was Mike Redmond, backup catcher for the Marlins, manager. I'm telling you, if I was on the road pitching against the Marlins, he'd send a limo to make sure I got to the ballpark because he's going to get four hits. I don't know why. It was just one of those things. I couldn't get the guy out, but you know, I'd take a little bit of solace now looking back at it because I think he did the same thing to Randy Johnson and Mike Hampton, so I wasn't alone.
1: I was going to say, Redmond will live in infamy for that. Tom, we should have sent a limo for you. We could have done this for a couple of hours. Thank you so much for your insight on Ted Turner and Bobby Cox and what the Atlanta Braves were in that run. Thank you for the time, all right?
20: My pleasure. You guys have a great day.
1: There it is. One of the legends joining us, Hall of Famer, back in 2014. That class was great. It was Maddox, Glavin, Frank Thomas, Bobby Cox, Tony La Russa, Joe Torre. Big Six, one of the best Hall of Fame classes in Cooperstown. All right, coming up. Worst week, best week ever. That next year on ESPN Radio.
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0: I would love to see the streaming numbers for Danzig's Mother on every other day of the week and every other day of the year outside of Mother's Day. I mean, well, what's the paycheck, right? You write that, and then all of a sudden you get all these streams on Mother's
1: Day. They're Bobby Bonilla Day.
2: They probably had a hot streak when it was on Guitar Hero.
0: Probably. No doubt about that. By the way, we could tune into the NBA draft lottery 3 p.m. on ABC and the ESPN app. And so that was interesting is the fact that not only the Thunder are undefeated right now, they're playing great, even with Jalen Williams not being there, but they also still have like a chance to get this like a 1.7% chance to get the overall number one pick. And then I think it's like a 5% chance to get a top four pick.
1: Yep.
0: So pretty decent right there. All right. It is the best week ever. Courtney Cronin, Peter Burns, always presented by Progressive Insurance. It is time for the best and the worst. We start with this.
3: I want to be the best of the worst.
4: Who had the worst week ever?
5: Oh, no. This is terrible.
1: So I love a good prank, but it has to land. The one that happened during game 3 in Cleveland, the Cavs, like, tried to intimate that they locked out a Pistons fan outside. Yeah. Seemed like banging on the door.
0: Right, they were going to upgrade his seats, but they upgraded it to out of the building, right? Yeah, I saw that clip. Yeah.
1: I thought it was a little lame. But good for the Cavs. They won a game, and good for James Harden for, at least for one game, bucking the narrative about himself.
0: Hey, better late than never. Worst week ever, bracketologist. I mean, or maybe it's the best because now Joe Lunardi has more teams to talk about come March Madness time because the men's and women's tournament goes to 76 teams. I'll be honest with you, I got no time for that. It'll still be the opening round. Put 175 teams in it. I don't care. March Madness is always going to be 64 teams. It'll be a 64-team bracket. It's too easy for that. There needs to be two. When we do the bracket challenge for ESPN, don't give me the 76. That could be like the opening round challenge. Give me the 64. I abide by that. What else you got?
1: How about the Steelers? Because once again, it's another start of a new week and they're still waiting. Apparently Aaron Rodgers is in Pittsburgh. That's all we know. But there is nothing that's happened to lead you to believe that he has signed. So we wait.
0: Once again, I don't know if there's a dark retreat involved in that this time. All right, let's flip it to the best, shall we?
3: You're simply the best.
4: Who had the best week ever?
0: My goodness, has A.J. Mitchell made himself some money for the Thunder? Playing for Jalen Williams, 24-10 last night, averaging, 20 points a game, 6 boards, and only 1 turnover. Young man is making the most of this second year now that he's healthy. Seems like a great interview and one of the reasons why the Thunder are rolling right now.
1: Yeah, they are so deep that they don't even need Jalen Williams right now. But obviously, it's something that has to happen to get them to the conference finals or from the conference finals to the NBA finals. But Knicks fans, as much as they annoy people by chanting Knicks in 4 and then OKC, so you're completely already looking past the Pistons or the Cavs, whoever you'd be facing in the Eastern Conference.
0: That never comes
1: finals.
0: Back to haunt you, does it?
1: Never, never. Good thing. Good thing that everything is all blue and orange skies. Because who knows? Who knows? Like, could end. Next round.
0: Can you imagine what that parade would be like for the Knicks if they actually pull this thing off? Can they win it?
1: I mean, how Tim Bontemps was on. He said, they look like the favorite coming out of the East right now.
0: I think the Thunder would be amazing. But I think in other years we've had a run. We kind of like, all right, this is kind of a cool story. I think they look pretty damn legit.
6: Who do you think is the best finals matchups? Spurs, Pistons? Spurs-Knicks.
0: Spurs-Knicks, right?
1: That'd be
0: the
1: best one. I don't want to see OKC-Knicks. I don't, because I don't think the Knicks really want OKC.
0: No, I think it'd be a better series to see Wemby to be able to do that. But then again, I just like the old Fiesta, old school jersey that the Spurs, the logo, are running back right now. I love that right now. And trust me, there's nothing better than being in San Antonio, Texas, when after the Spurs win a championship and everybody's honking their horns down on the Riverwalk. It's the way to do it. Worst week ever. Last nominee. I forgot to add this one. You had to hang out with me.
1: That makes it the best week ever.
0: Well,
1: I'll
0: no,
1: have the worst week ever when you're not here and you abandon me again. But have fun at the PGA Championship. You're going to crush it as usual.
0: It will be fun. I'll be hosting the feature groups at Aronimink next week. That was fun. Courtney Cronin and Peter Burns, Matt and Myron coming up next.
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21: I've got a math question for you. When you add tolerance, subtract prejudice, and multiply efforts to treat one another with respect, what do you get? Less division. and school sports have it down to a science. Looking for an example of what can happen when we realize there's more that unites us than divides us? Look no further.

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1: Great to have you guys with us. A jam-packed Sunday morning show today. Coming up over the next not one, not two, not three, but 4 hours. Does having the more talented team mean you have the better team? That is a question that we are going to ask on the show today. I have a PSA to get to with you on the show. We are going to devote an entire hour of this program beginning at 11 a.m. to Pat Caputo. It is so odd and awkward to me that I'm now speaking about him in the past tense. It just doesn't, I've never done a good job of comprehending passing on and the next phase of life. Do the Tigers make the playoffs? That is going to be a $1 million question on the show today. I've got an either or for you about aliens. Would you believe that I actually had a run-in with a fan that I decided against sharing on the air? It happened 1 week ago today, but I thought better of it. I am going to share it with you guys coming your way today. I've got a Detroit Pistons trade proposal. That's right. That I don't think either side says no to. And well, the Detroit Lions got some good schedule news and they didn't even do anything about it. We've got that and we've got so much more coming your way between 10 a.m. and 2 p.m. today. But of course, it is Mother's Day. It is Mother's Day and I want to give a hearty shout out to the three most important moms in my life. Okay. Number one, my wife, who is my life and my light. I told my wife yesterday, and I hope no one takes offense to this, that, everybody says that their wife, their mom, et cetera, is the best today. Thanks for being the best mom, but I'm the only one who means it. Okay, I told that to my wife yesterday. I want to say happy Mother's Day to my mom, who just, like, I don't know, man. She's just undying support. Every time I call, this is the response I get every time I call. Hey, Mark! Every time. I could have talked to her 2 seconds ago. Hey, Mark! It's fantastic. Absolutely fantastic. So loving, so supporting, so supportive of me. I would not have risen to the levels that I have to have the privilege of annoying you each and every weekend if it wasn't for my mom. So if you like what you hear, please give me credit. If you don't like what you hear, please blame her. And I also want to wish a happy Mother's Day to my mother-in-law today, the mother of Angela today, who did such an outstanding job raising Angela and also raising Action Jackson as a grandmother to him, that it's unbelievable. They say the apple doesn't fall far from the tree, right? And she raised the most impeccable gem that these eyes have ever seen in my dear Angela. So I appreciate the three most important moms in my life on this Mother's Day. And I want to extend a happy Mother's Day to each and every mom out there. You know, it is interesting, too, because, like, my sister is a dog mom, and I think that counts, right? I think that counts. I mean, I think if you are a mom to a being, you deserve to get your flowers on Mother's Day as well. And I want to stick and stay right there for the open today, because I've got a couple of questions for you about mom. What's the greatest gift of sports mom gave you? You know, that can be any number of things, right? That could be, mom didn't like sports at all, but she got out of the way and she didn't get in the way. She didn't stand in the way of you loving sports. The greatest gift that my mom gave me in sports, quite honestly,

0: And I'm waiting for people to tell me when I'm wrong on this, because it'll happen. Every time I make a mistake on the show, I hear about it within 10 seconds. But like, honestly, communication and grammar from my mom, communication and grammar and undying support. She genuinely likes listening to my shows. So there is officially, and the count can conclude now, there is one woman out there who likes listening to my show. Exactly one, no more, no less, exactly one. But my mom, every time in my life, even to the point that it would be annoying, every time there would be a grammatical error, just speaking in passing, right? There would never be any, I ain't got no, like that sentence would never fly in my house. My mom would say, what did you just say? Every single grammatical mistake you would make was always constantly corrected. And I hated it at the time. I did. But in order to do this business, you have to be able to do what my mom did, right? You have to be able to speak without having constant errors left and right. So communication, grammar, undying support, that is my mom's greatest gift to me of sports. And I want to ask the same of you. At 248-539-9797 is where you guys can get to us on the show. What's the greatest gift of sports mom gave you? Even if it was just getting out of the way so you could watch sports. The second one is more traditional for you. And it's as follows. What is your favorite sports memory with mom? Now, you know as well as I do that there are three categories of female sports fans. Category one is you have to bribe them in order to watch sports. Here, honey, here's $1.50 to go get a mani-pedi. I need 3 hours on a Sunday afternoon. Category two is they enjoy the social element of sports. They like tailgating. They like Super Bowl parties. They may even get into their team's biggest games, right? But if she's a Lions fan, she really doesn't give a rip if the Packers are playing the Vikings. And category three is she's a Lions fan. The Packers are playing the Vikings on TV. You ask her to go to a movie and she says, are you nuts? The Packers are playing the Vikings. I'm not going anywhere. And it's interesting because my wife is a category two. With what I do, I kind of think category two is the money. Like it's the bomb. I think because like if my wife was a category three, I might get burnt out on sports. But my wife is like just supportive enough. So it's interesting. Like my mom, when I'm talking about favorite sports memory with mom, okay, I remember this and I don't even know if she remembers this. We have, Bobby, a camcorder video of me being in Little League. All right. And I was crying up a storm. Like I got to the point at one point where I was one of the better players on my team. But when I started, I was like small fry, you know, all the ways that Forrest Gump talks about cooking shrimp. Like I was the shrimp he was cooking. And so I didn't get many hits and I got a big hit and the stupid third base coach waved me to third base and I was thrown out on third, you know? And I was like literally in tears on the sideline, like glasses, braces, a mess. And there's a camcorder video of my mom, like just through the fence, like she runs right up to the bench fence and she's like, you know, like getting my head out of my own backside. You know, she's like, no, you did it. That was fantastic. That was great. You drove in two runs. That's awesome. And we've got like this video of that. And I just love it because like that is the role of my mom in sports in every walk of my life. She's never stopped doing that. I get my ass kicked left and right in the business and she's always through the fence, you know, cheering me on, getting me going again, which is exactly what she did then. And I was thinking about that. That, I think, there's the video exists somewhere. My mom had her 1980s perm, you know. But, like, I love that memory. Because the picture never changed throughout my life. You know, it just, it never changed. My mom was doing that every single time there was a setback. I'm talking to you about this. 248-539-9797. I see you guys on the line. We're coming to your calls. What's the greatest gift a sports mom gave you? Your favorite sports memory with mom, but also, what are the do's and don'ts of Mother's Day? And I got the words of the famous Val Barry to share with you on this. All right? Your calls plus that coming your way next, 97.1.
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18: Got an opinion? 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

0: 97.1. Great to have you guys with us. I don't understand this text. Hilarious that Mark talks about grammar and uses the word. And that's all it says. I have no idea what that even means. Let's see here. Texter says, my daughter takes care of the dog. My daughter takes great care of the dog. I'm not telling her happy Mother's Day. Okay, so we're already having beef with people. My sister is a pet mom, and I'm going to wish her happy Mother's Day today. You can deal with that, all right? Because it ain't going to change. Greatest gift my mom gave me was playing hockey since I was 4 years old. She's the one that got me into it. Good job, Mom. Derek is missing all of his teeth because of you, Mom. Good job. Derek and Wyandotte. My answer kind of answers both questions. My mom took me to almost every practice, every game, every tournament for all of my sports and all of my travel teams. So says Jace. Like, that's the story for many moms, isn't it? Just like countless hours of undying devotion. Andrew in Saline, best sports thing my mom did was keep me in travel soccer after my dad died. Sorry for your loss, Andrew. Best sports memory with mom, I took her to game 6 NHL playoffs. I've never seen her smile so big. I'll never forget that memory. Man, that's awesome. That's awesome. Zetterberg had a slapper in OT for the win to send to a game 7. It was the last year they were in the Western Conference. Favorite memory from mom was her getting thrown out in a hockey game from the refs. Oh, sir, there's more to that story that we need to know. What was the offense? Was it a misdemeanor or a felony? And how many of the words that mom said can be said on the air?
1: That sounds like a good mom.
0: That just sounds like a great mom, a fantastic mom. So we're opening up today on this Mother's Day by asking you, what's the greatest gift of sports that mom gave you? And of course, your favorite sports memory with mom. Let's go to Coach, who's up first. Hey, Coach, you're on 97.1. What's happening, man?
2: Man, you on the mark with this one. Man, it's unbelievable. Born and raised in Detroit. I am a West Side Cub for life, which is one of the greatest little league teams in the nation. Their own little stadium has produced a lot of heck of a players. So my first year playing football, we won a championship. I went to sleep with my trophy in my bed that night, woke up and looked on my mirror, which was right at the front of my bed, and my mother, Dr. Jean Mayfield, I might add, 4 degrees, wrote on my mirror in red lipstick, "Congratulations, champ." And you talking about a rush, man. I'm like, wow, you paid attention to those details and went as far as to write that on the mirror. So the first thing I see when I get up in the morning is that written by my mother. Man, that was awesome. That was awesome, man. That was awesome. And you talking about correcting diction. I heard you. You had me cracking up. You couldn't say this, that, or those in that house. It was this. It was that. It was those. Hey, buddy, you better know how to read it, write it.
0: So hey, Coach, how would mom respond to what up, though?
2: Oh,
0: What up, though? Well, that's a Detroitism, man. You got to be allowed to do that, right?
2: She probably let that slide, but you better not say it too often in the house. You know what I mean? She would tell you to keep that slang on the street and don't come in the house acting like a field hand. That was one of her favorite expressions.
0: Acting like a field ham?
2: Field hand.
0: Okay, I got
2: don't
0: you.
2: Don't come in here with all that mumbling and mush mouth stuff. No. You have to speak clearly, man. So
0: that's beautiful.
2: Keep doing what you're doing, man.
0: That's beautiful. That's beautiful. Well, hey, please extend to all those to whom it applies happy Mother's Day in your life. And I love your story, man. And I can tell how 100%. Proud you were in that moment, man. Great to hear from you, buddy. Thank you.
2: Keep doing your thing.
0: Thank you so much. We keep it moving. Let's go to Jason in Detroit, who's up next. All right, Jason, the two questions that we're asking people on this Mother's Day, in addition to wishing a very happy Mother's Day to all the moms out there, is what's the greatest gift of sports mom gave you, and what's your favorite sports memory with mom? What do you got, Jason?
3: Yeah, for me, I mean, obviously my mom drove me same way to every single practice. But one of them is definitely, she drove me 45 minutes to when I was on a travel baseball team. every single practice, every single day. And then obviously all of the games that are out of the country in Canada and Florida, you know, the little leagues and all that. But one of my best memories is my two best friends were on the team with me. And on the way, she took us all. And every single time she let us just sing on the top of our lungs, I believe in a thing called love. Just let us be us.
0: So, Jason, we are going to pretend right now that Bobby, have your hands on the volume control so he's not bouncing in the red. Jason, we are going to pretend that I am mom right now and that we're starting the car. The car is moving along. Your boys are in the back seat. Jason, let me have it. All right? Listen, if you damage one ear, don't worry. I got another one. All right?
3: All right. All right. I'll do my best. I believe in a thing called love.
0: Dude, that's not half bad. I got to be honest with you. That is not half bad.
3: Thanks,
0: oh, man, that's fantastic. That's fantastic. You know what my dad would always do in the car? With, like, the most staunch Irish accent you ever heard. Well, I would walk 500,000 miles, and I would walk 500,000 more. Those aren't even the words, but that's what he would say. Okay?
3: That's hilarious. That's
0: Dude, Jason, awesome. That was pretty good, man. I'm impressed.
3: Thanks, man.
0: I'm impressed. All right. All right, thank you. Thank you so much. Listen to this. The moms in my life are tuned in. Who knew? The wifey says, I love you, sweetheart, so, so, so much. Such a beautiful, beautiful, heartfelt Mother's Day tribute, babe. Brought me to happy tears. Listen to that. It's the first time I've ever brought anybody to tears for anything good. Okay? I have a lot of experience on the other tears. This is my first experience doing anything good. Here we go. A note from Mark's mom to the audience. A great gift you gave me to make me more involved in sports is giving me background info about the athletes and explaining football plays. You know what my mom says to me? She goes, your father never explains it to me. He just sits down there and is comatose and is like in autopilot. He doesn't even hear anything that goes on. You give me the backstory. You explain to me what's going on. You make me care. Because remember, Mark, people don't care how much you know until they know how much you care. Sincerely, Mark's mom. I love you, Mom. Sean in Macomb is up next. Hey, Sean, what's up, bud? You're on 97.1.
4: Hey, Mark. Happy Mother's Day, man. Can I get an amen?
0: Oh, yes, you can. Can I get an amen?
4: Absolutely, man.
0: I'm going to give you a little secret right now, okay? This is one of those things I'm not supposed to share on the air, but I'm going to share on the air, okay? I am allowed to play that drop when you ask for it. I am not allowed to play that drop on my own, okay? But when you ask for it, and Sean, it's only me and you talking right now.
4: Sure.
0: So don't worry, no one else is going to hear that. But when
4: Absolutely.
0: You ask for that drop, I am allowed to
1: Can
0: play.
1: Can I get an amen?
0: I'm allowed to play it when you ask for it, all right?
4: On command, amen.
0: There you go.
4: Love to hear it. So big shout out to my mom. She worked really hard to pay for hockey. Hockey was expensive. It was an expensive sport. I played defense. I didn't score a ton of goals, but we were in a national tournament. And she had missed the majority of the tournament. I didn't think she was going to actually be at the game. It was like the quarterfinals in the national tournament. And, late in the game, I actually got a breakaway and I was, which is very rare being a defenseman, but I'd, kind of stepped in front of a pass, intercepted it, and got, all of a sudden I'm alone with about 2 minutes left in the game, end up scoring the game winner. And when I hit the boards pretty hard, after I scored, I kind of hit the boards for in celebration. The first person I saw up in the crowd was my mom. And it was very
0: oh, that, Sean, that's awesome. That's awesome, dude. I don't want to take away from your story at all. I want to offer my bonus son some help, okay? You were a defenseman. You scored. He's a defenseman in soccer, doesn't feel like he's allowed to go beyond the halfway line. How can I feel like running out on the field and physically moving him in front of the goal? He just parks way down in front of his own goal.
4: Is he a sweeper or is he a midi?
0: No, he's a defenseman. He's just
4: he's a defenseman.
0: Yeah,
4: okay.
0: He's a defenseman,
4: he's not the very last line.
0: No,
4: he's back. Okay.
0: But defensemen are allowed to score goals. Come on.
4: Sure. Yeah, well, you normally start the rush and then follow the pack, right?
0: That's kinda it.
4: You know, absolutely.
0: That's it. So he kicks the ball forward and just stays in front of the goalie. I don't understand it. I got to work with him on that, man. I really got to work with him.
4: That goalie knows he's got backup, man.
0: There you go. Sean, good to hear from you, buddy. Thank you for the story. 248-539-9797 is where you guys can get to us on the show. So, favorite sports memory with mom, greatest gift of sports that mom gave you on this Mother's Day. We love you, moms. We absolutely love you, Teresa's Pieces. I have much more on Mother's Day to get to on this show today, but I have a complaint about the Detroit Pistons that I don't think you've heard anywhere else. And that's coming your way next here on 97.1.
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0: Happy Mother's Day to the moms. Bobby Elman. You get to pick, Bobby. Either or both, the greatest gift of sports mom gave you or your favorite sports memory with mom. Where are you going?
1: I'll go with my favorite sports memory. So I guess it's just a collection of memories. I grew up as a wrestler in my youth. I wrestled for like 12 years.
0: Well, you know what else? I saw you wrestle a damn jar of sauerkraut. So, sauerkraut didn't have a chance. The sauerkraut pinned me on the count of one, but didn't stand a chance against you.
1: But it's just the collection of memories of just the countless hours that we were on the road to go to every single one of these wrestling events. And they're all in the winter, so she's driving through a blizzard. It's pitch black outside. And also she could just get me to these tournaments. And so it's just, at the time I didn't really think of it too much. But now that I'm older, I understand how hard that is to go from, you know, you're doing your full-time job to just spending practically all your other waking hours supporting your kid and doing what he loves. And so, yeah, it's just my favorite memory of her, just like taking me to all these events, being there, cheering me on whenever I got frustrated. I was the kid that when he lost, he cried. And so I'd be running off the mat and go right into my mom's arms. And so I just, I can't thank her enough for
0: and
1: all
0: and nothing's
1: that.
0: Changed. When you have a bad show, you still go
1: run.
0: Yeah,
1: of course. You leave here first. And so when I leave, I go crying and drive 4 hours to go run right into her arms.
0: Yeah. You know, it's interesting, man. I recently had a moment of gratitude that I felt for something that's kind of annoying to me as a bonus dad, right? Like, it just feels like kids assume that that's just what you do. You take them wherever they need to go, right? And, you know, it's like they're playing on their tablet in the back seat and you're the one doing all the work, driving them there, driving them all over the place, right? And it just, it's all kids that I feel that way about, right? And it's just like, do they realize what you're doing for them? The toll that it takes on them. So you're not going to believe this, but in the last month, I found a American Ninja Warrior course, okay? I found one. Like, I know where one is. And with Angela in the front seat, we took Action Jackson 2 hours away to go to this thing, okay? We got there, and all of a sudden, I don't need it every time, but just once is fine. We get in there. He doesn't know where we're going. They like it was in like an old like either Walgreens or like CVS, like it used to be that, and they turned it into this. We walk in, he sees what it is. They got like the music playing overhead. He runs up and gives me a hug and he goes, "Thank you so much for bringing me here." Never happened before, you know, but it happened then. Age of eight, like he couldn't believe that this show that he watches religiously, now he gets to do all of these things inside. Couldn't believe it. But you have no idea how hard that stuff is, by the way.
1: There's so much sacrifice. There's so much just like it's giving up, like I said, practically all of our waking hours outside of work. We're just, you know, do the level of support. And I'm not sure if I ever gave her enough thanks when I was younger. But at this age, from the bottom of my heart, Mom, thank you so much.
0: Thank you, Bobby's mom. Thank you. Did he get his grip strength from you?
1: You know, I got quite a few things from her, but I'm stronger than my mom, so probably
0: there you
1: not.
0: Go. So I keep referencing that. Bobby beat me in a, I told him I had a jar of sauerkraut that no one could open. He didn't open it on his first try, but he did get it open on the second try. And as a result of that, I had to wear face paint as a tiger cub to a Detroit Tigers game. The emotional damage from that is something I still have not recovered from. The Detroit Pistons yesterday. Ugh. Look, guys, there is a defense for the Detroit Pistons that I'm over, so stop doing it. Okay, just stop doing it. And I keep hearing it. You know, like, you're allowed to praise where warranted and criticize where warranted. And I am tremendously proud of these Detroit Pistons. Now, that can change. If they lose this series, it will change. I don't lower the bar. I said before the playoffs begin, if you lose in the second round, that's a failure. If you make it to the conference finals, that's what I expected you to do. If you win the East, now that's a success. That is a success. Always been a hard grader. Nothing is going to change. If you lose in this round, the playoffs were not a success for the Detroit Pistons. They're still up 2-1. But whenever you make any sort of complaint whatsoever about this team, you know what I'm hearing every single time? And we need to flush this. And I need you to take what I'm about to tell you and spread it all around town, okay? Because I keep hearing, oh my gosh, Mark, they can't win every game. They're young. Give them time. They're young. They're young. They're young. All right. I've got something that, I've got something that drops the nuke on that. All right, here you go. Among teams who win the NBA championship, the average amount of time that their core group is together before they win their first championship is 3.1 years. Okay? The core groups that win the NBA championship, how long are they playing together before they win one? 3.1 years. This is year three of the Pistons core group playing together. Asar Thompson, Cade Cunningham, Jalen Duren, Beef Stew. Core group, year three of them playing together. This is when you get over the hump. And you don't need to listen to anyone but Dan Campbell to know that tomorrow isn't promised to you. Dan Campbell himself said, look, we may never make it back here. And I hate that he said that because they haven't. You may never get back here. You may be riddled with injuries like the Detroit Tigers are. You may never make it back. So stop saying, look, man, they're young, okay? They're young. This is exactly the year that you make it over the top. Now, there's plenty of core groups that stay together a long time and they never get there. You don't want to be one of those teams. But the average length of time among those who do is 3.1 years together. So stop with the lame-ass excuse of they're young. Give them time. They're young. But please, they're young. Kurt on a cell is up next. Kurt, you're on 97.1.
14: Hey, good morning. How you doing?
0: Good morning.
14: Excellent. I have a great Mother's Day story. I'm from born and raised in Northwest Detroit. And as a kid, we put together a Little League baseball team. We used to play over at Stoppel Park on Outer Drive. I don't know if you're familiar with the area or not. But long story short is my dad would coach. He was the coach, and we'd do the practices, you know, after school and in the afternoon, et cetera. But during the day when we played games, he had to work. So my mom, Helen Kasanowski, she was the coach, and she would coach the team and hung in there. And I just have so many fond memories of that. And she'd sit there and be our biggest cheerleader and manage the team. And then after the games, we'd call our father, and just a lot of fond memories about that in life. So I just want to sort
0: Man,
14: of share that.
0: That's awesome.
14: You.
0: That's awesome, dude. I'm so glad that, like, you know, and it's amazing because, Kurt, on a tough day, you can return to that memory and it puts a smile on your face, right? I mean,
14: it's the
0: same with me. Like, I'm trying to find the word, but my mom could help me with this, but it's like exhorting me on. My mom has never stopped doing that for me anytime I get punched in this business, right? Like, nothing has changed to when I was in Little League and I got thrown out at third base and I got tears in my eyes and she's over at the bench through the fence pumping me up. You know, nothing has changed.
14: Yeah, I hear you.
0: So,
14: I hear you,
0: Kurt. Appreciate it, bud. Thanks for the call. Zach in Detroit is up next. Zach, you're on 97.1. Zach, go right ahead. Zach going once. Zach going twice. No dice. 248-539-9797 is where you guys can get to us on the show. Mark, we are up 2-1, not down 3-0. The team had a tough game in a tough road environment. I'm intrigued by the response tomorrow night. Yeah, sir, I said you were up 2-1. Where did I not say that? Where did I not admit to that? I will say this. You need to view game four like a must-win game. Because should you lose that game, all the pressure in the entire series shifts to you in game five. And look, not all 3-1 series advantages are created equally. Orlando had the worst 3-1 advantage. Orlando had to go to Detroit. You win that game, all the pressure's on Orlando. They got one shot to win the series. They never had a shot in game seven. I said that when they lost game six. This would be a very, very different 3-1 advantage. You go home with a chance to close, and then you get game seven back at home. You win this one, it's as close to all she wrote as you can possibly get, or it's totally even Steven and all the pressure's on Detroit. I don't think this is an NBA championship core, so if we make a trade this offseason, we reset the clock? Question mark. Well, among the teams that win it, it takes 3.1 years. You could be right. It might not be a championship core. If you make a trade this offseason, of a core piece, right? Durin, Asar, beef stew, that does reset the clock. 248-539-9797 is where you guys can get to us on the show. The real issue with the Detroit Pistons roster right now is highlights a player that you wish I wouldn't. And I'm going to do that next. As the Pistons still lead 2-1, let's not get that lost in the crosshairs here. Plus, your stories, your feelings about mom on Mother's Day, the greatest gift of sports mom gave you. This is 97.1.
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0: Happy Mother's Day to the moms today. So, look, Ron Holland is becoming a bit player in this series. He got DNPCDs, which stands for Did Not Play Coach's Decision in the Orlando Magic series, and it hurts because he's a top five pick from just a couple of seasons ago. And, you know, like when everyone says, well, there's a problem with the roster, they always say, look, Cade doesn't have a Robin. Do you know how close you were not to having to ever say that? Do you know, like if you had this, you wouldn't be saying there's a hole on the roster. And I'm going to give you two players. Stephon Castle and VJ Edgecombe. VJ Edgecombe, a rookie on the Philadelphia 76ers, is averaging 16 points a game. Stephon Castle, second-year man on the San Antonio Spurs, is averaging 16.6 points a game. Ron Holland is averaging 8 points a game on the year. That's half of that. What's the problem? Well, Ron Holland went with the number 5 overall pick in 2024. Stephon Castle went one pick before. VJ Edgecombe went pick number 3 last year out of Baylor. These players that are the wings that you need went right around where you were. And I am left wondering, and I am left asking the question, are we going to look back at the, I hope not, are we going to look back at the Ron Holland pick and say, man, this is another unfortunate bad luck Detroit draft play where they had the worst record in the league and they got the lowest pick they possibly could, 5th, and look who went right before them. Stephon Castle, exactly what they needed. Instead, what they got in Ron Holland, you tell me fair or unfair. I think they got a poor man's Asar Thompson. I think Ron Holland is redundant. You already have an athletic, defensive-minded wing who can't shoot. Ron Holland, to me, feels redundant on this team, and I don't want this to feel like a Darko over Melo, Bosch, and Wade. I don't want this to feel like Donovan Mitchell passing him up for Luke Kennard in 2017 when you told Donovan Mitchell you were going to draft him. I don't want this to feel like 2020 Killian Hayes over Denny Avdija and Tyrese Halliburton. I don't want this to feel like any of those years. But it hurts me because last year, the year before, wings that are exactly what you need. Wings that are good enough to average 16 points a game right at the start of their career went right around you, right in the vicinity with which you are picking. And I feel like you ended up with a poor man's Asar Thompson. Am I wrong? If you had Stephon Castle, you wouldn't be saying you need a darn thing. If you had VJ Edgecombe, you wouldn't be saying you need a darn thing. Food for thought. Nick in Detroit is up next. What's up, Nick?
3: Hey, Mark. How you doing?
0: Good, Nick. Good to hear from you.
3: Hey, I got two quick stories about my mother. So I'm going to rewind back to 1990. I was 10 years old. We went to the ballpark. It was like walking distance from our house. I was a point guard for my elementary school team, you know, so I thought I was the man. So we go to the park and play 21. She whooped my butt. Mark, I was devastated. I could not believe it that she whooped me like that. She said, son, I told you, don't mess with me. And then fast forward 4 years, 1994, we're in Cincinnati, Ohio, because I was taking karate, and I was in a karate tournament, and I had fought like four different guys, and I didn't lose, so I was getting the first place trophy. Well, they tried to give me the second place trophy. My mom flew out of the bleachers and ran the judges, said, my son didn't lose. He's the
0: Why did they try to give you the second place trophy? Why did that happen?
3: They made a mistake.
0: No, damn right they did.
3: Yeah, and my mom.
0: Bobby would have just ran and cried to his mom, you know, but that.
3: Yeah, but my mom flew to the judges like a witch.
0: Give him second place. You ain't giving Nick second place. Thank you for the story, Nick. No one's giving you second place either, Bobby. Okay? You're first place in our hearts. Okay?
1: I appreciate that. Thanks.
0: Scott in Flint is up next. What's up, Scott?
4: Hey, Mark. Nice to hear from you. How you doing?
0: You too.
4: Okay, good. So I got a quick story about my mom. Shirlene.
0: Oh, just when he started, he was just getting going. The dreaded thunk sound. Terry in Detroit is up next. What's up, Terry?
9: Hey, Mark. How are you doing?
0: Oh, it's been a hard week, Terry, but I appreciate you asking. Go right ahead. I got about a minute for you.
9: To all the mothers out there.
0: Happy Mother's Day.
9: Yeah. One story I want to say about my mother is when I was in elementary school and was playing basketball, my mother never missed one of my basketball games at when I was in elementary school or high school. She never missed one of my basketball games. She was always there, and she's the greatest mother that I could ever have, you know, or anyone could have.
0: Terry, that's awesome, man. And I love just the commitment of being there day in and day out. You know, the best ability, Terry, is availability. And the fact that they, look, we're all busy. You know, like when I was single, Terry, it always bothered me when like you wouldn't get a call back from a girl and she would say, I'm busy. And I'm like, yeah, we're all busy. We make time for the things that are important. Your mom, to your mom, nothing was more important to you than you.
9: Right, and still till this day, you know, she says to me, are you my loving son? Are you my loving son? Every day to me, she says that.
0: Terry, thank you so much for that touching story. Happy Mother's Day to all the moms. We have been taking your calls. We've been taking your calls today, asking you what's the greatest gift of sports that mom gave you. I've got an hour coming up for you that you're never going to see coming. And it's next here on 97.1.
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1: Great to have you guys with us. Happy Mother's Day, one and all. Scott deserves the floor because he hung up on himself in the last segment. Hey, Scott.
2: Hey, I appreciate you getting me back on. Sure, man. Try it again.
1: Yeah.
2: All right, so this is a little shout-out to my mom, Shirlene. So during this was probably 95, 96 to 99, the Red Wings playoff run. So at that time, I was pretty young, about 6 or 7, and I had a bedtime, 7:30. But my mom would always wake me up at 10:30 for the West Coast games. So I'd sleep for 3 hours. She'd wake me up. We'd watch the game for 3 hours. Then I got to kick it back to bed. But I always remember that she'd wake me up, and we'd sit there, and, you know, I felt like middle of the night watching hockey with my mom. And it was always a good memory, and I could hardly sleep afterwards because I was always so pumped up. But, you know, that was always something that she did for me, and it's something I try to do with my kids. But the Wings are having a hard
1: time. So how do you differentiate, like, when you're allowed to stay up and watch sports and when you're not? Scott, I was grounded if the TV was flickering under my door after 9 p.m., at 9:01, if there was a light flickering under my door, that's all they needed to see for me to be grounded.
2: I don't doubt that. I never had a TV in my room growing up, so it was always, you know, bedrooms are for sleeping, and I'd sleep in the room. And if it wasn't chores in the house, I was supposed to be outside. So I spent a lot of time outside. But my mom she'd come in the room and she'd wake me up. She'd say, you know, hey, wanna watch this game? You know I do. So I jumped up and we'd watch the game till about 1 o'clock in the morning, roughly, when they got done with the West Coast, and then I'd have to kick it back to bed. So she was always real good about that. So she knew I was a huge Red Wings fan, and we both were. And so that was something we did. It was always a good time. So
1: that's awesome, Scott. Happy Mother's Day, moms out there. And I'm so grateful that your mom fostered your love for sports, Scott. Appreciate it, bud.
2: Yeah, thank you.
1: Thank you. So let us shift gears to this. I called it the hour that you're never going to see coming. I'd like to spend this hour about our colleague, Pat Caputo. I would like you guys to be heavily involved in this hour. And I want to thank Pat for giving me exactly the introduction to Detroit I needed. Only, quite honestly, I didn't know I needed that introduction at the time. I didn't. In the first 6 months that I was here, these are conversations with my wife, friends, family. Why is this guy being so gruff with me? Why, when I'm done with the show with him, do I feel like I just went 10 rounds in the ring when I'm done? Like, legitimately, I had shows where I feel like I would have felt less beaten up if I had been boxing, okay? To understand, though, why Pat was the perfect introduction for me, you need to know what it's like to come here after never having lived in a place like this before. You guys are tough. You guys take no BS. You guys fit the reputation of this city because you guys are this city. You guys highlight every single mistake we make. If I make an error, for example, a couple weeks ago, I said, Jim Leland said it matter. You know what? You don't pay attention to the record until a team gets to 40 games. I had 30 different people telling me that was Sparky Anderson who said that. Right? It's like, okay, thank you. I get that. Thank you, everybody. But there is a toughness to you. There is a no excuses to you. There is a show up or get out mindset with you. And I have not worked or lived in a place like that ever. I've worked in very kind, very forgiving, very nice places where, I'll give you an example. I love this question that Rieger asked Tom Gores. Here it is, owner of the Pistons.
3: How angry are you that since you've been owner, you haven't succeeded? And I mean, different coaches, and you guys lead the league in losing, and your reputation around the league, not yours specifically, but the team's reputation is kind of embarrassing. Like how much does that anger you?
1: In just about every other market I've worked, a host would get fired.

0: for asking that question, honestly, because your only value to your station is if you have a relationship with the team. That's your only value. And you better kiss the backside of the team that you're covering. Not here. So once I began to understand that, I realized that Pat was a great host for me to be paired with. You people have great hearts. Many of you have had hard lives. You don't have time for errors. You have thick skins. You check your feelings at the door. Pat cared nothing for flash, and neither do you. To work with Pat was to have an opportunity to get to know you and learn what it takes to be successful here. He was more knowledgeable about sports than anyone I've ever worked with. And sadly, I didn't appreciate it at first. Why is this guy kicking my ass every Saturday morning? Who peed in his frosted flakes? Why is this happening? Then it hit me. Consciously or subconsciously, Pat was readying me for what it was like to host here, and he was giving me 4 hours every Saturday morning with a literal encyclopedia of Detroit sports. And he became, after 6 months here, the host on this radio station that I had to listen to. If I was ranking the host that I had to hear, Pat was number one. Why? Well, imagine you're trying to learn your city and learn your market and learn your teams and learn the history. What better host that's ever been in existence would be more helpful to you than he? So we lost Pat Caputo this week, and it was a shock to me. I still was waiting for him to come back and host a show, even if it was just one. I was hoping that he would call in to some of our shows and just, you know, if he called in, he could be on as long as he wanted to. I was hopeful for that. And I was shocked when we got the news this week. I was just thinking, man, it's been a long time since we've had an update from Pat. I was checking every few days on his Twitter to see if he had written anything at all. No comment whatsoever. So he totally has the license to, you know, to have handled that. It goes without saying, however he wants, you know, the end of his life, however he wants. I missed not seeing him again. The last time I saw him was in November. I didn't know what was going on at the time, but his show was ending and he was wincing. And I've never seen that before. After every show, we would talk. On this particular show, all of his stuff was packed up. The second his show was over, he said, "Have a good show," with a wince on his face, and then he left. And I thought we were about to get an announcement that he had a herniated disc in his back. But it was far worse than that. I'd like to ask you guys this question at 248-539-9797 is where you can get to us on the show. What would you say is the best way for me and for us to honor Pat's legacy? I want you to think about that. I want to hear from you on this because I know during this time on Saturday and Sunday, what was it, 9A to 1P or 10A to 2P? Saturday and Sunday, this was Pat's time slot. None of us can be Pat, right? I always say to people, you got to be yourself. Everyone else is taken. None of us can be him. And none of us can pretend to have the breadth of knowledge and a memory like an elephant, like he had, right? All we can do is be ourselves. But the legacy of Pat Caputo is something that is going to carry on, and he's always going to be remembered. I'll never forget the first time I ever did a public show with him. Okay? Nobody knew me from Adam. Everybody's coming up getting pictures, autographs with Pat Caputo, and it dawned upon me that I was paired with a celebrity. I was paired with a local celebrity, and it was incredible. So what would you say is the best way for me and the best way for us here at 97.1 to honor Pat's legacy? We'll take your thoughts on this as we devote this hour to Pat Caputo here on 97.1.
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0: 97.1. Pat Caputo, one of my favorite Caputo lines. Quote, when I was born. Do you know this one, Bobby?
1: No.
0: Okay. When I was born, the doctor looked at my face and looked at my ass and said, twins. Oh, gosh.
1: He had some of the best one-liners.
0: He had some of the very, very best one-liners. Bobby, were you ever working a show between he and I where we were not getting along very well?
1: No, I heard from your very first shift together, I had heard the story about how that didn't go very well.
0: Oh, went great. What are you talking about?
1: Yeah, you know what I'm talking about. And then after that, I had worked shows between you guys, and it always seemed like you guys had great rapport, definitely back and forth. I mean, you may have argued over pieces, but it never was personal, you know? And I think that's kind of what made Pat the best.
0: Yeah, yeah. Like, it was never personal. He always let you know where he stood with you, and you always knew exactly how he felt about anything. I'll give you an example. When we would have a phone call every Friday night before a Saturday show, and he'd go over ideas. If he didn't like one of your ideas,
1: he'd let you know.
0: Well, here's how he let you know. He went right on to the next idea that he had. Okay. It'd be like, yeah, I think we should get to, and like, it was just like, wow, I actually spent some time on that. And he goes right on to I had a stat where, you know, nobody that had made more than 13% of the team's salary cap had ever won a Super Bowl. And he loved that. He loved that as a way of measuring whether Jared Goff was, and he took a lot of my ideas and we put them onto the show. But so many fun, and I've got more stories to share with you. Here's one more. Last year, he and I were doing a show at Comerica together. We both had a call in nature at the same time, and we're outside at Comerica. Where's the bathroom? And Pat said to me, we should stagger when we go. Do you want to go first or should I go first? And I said, there's no chance of stagger. If we stagger, I'm never going to come back because I don't know where I'm going. I have to go with you. So we went, and we were late, and I don't know what ended up happening, like, I don't know if the producer just talked for a few minutes or I don't know what happened. But like Pat and I legitimately are running through lines of people around the building. He and I are running to go to the bathroom. We find the media entrance to go into the media entrance. And like we realize that we're up against it with time. We just literally hauled A to get there. And we got to go through the security things to get into that media entrance. Pat takes one look. I'm putting my wallet and keys in the little basket to go through there. Pat starts walking through there. The lady stops him and Pat goes, don't give me a hard time, okay? Like, the stress of us being late to get back for the segment had boiled over within him. And the poor lady at the media, she's just doing her, don't give me a hard time, okay? That's Pat. More stories where those came from. Chris from Downriver is up next. Hey, Chris, so what would you say is the best way for us to honor Pat's legacy, and what is his legacy?
2: I think Gary did it, man. He said straight up, and this sums up his shows every Saturday and Sunday. My dad grew up on talk radio. I grew up on talk radio. Listened to Pat his whole career. And he summed up perfectly when he said, I disliked this guy when I started, and by the end, I respected and loved him. That was every single show he ever did. He was the most opinionated person. He was the most gruff person, but he knew the most about it. He was the book for a reason.
0: The book for a reason. Yeah.
2: And that show you guys did, the Grand Prix, that felt like the turning moment between you two, kind of like... I know. I listened to that first show too. I remember that.
0: Chris. I'm sorry about that.
2: No. It's entertaining. It's always entertaining.
0: Yeah.
2: Him and Kafka getting into it about salary cap. I remember that. Like, he knew what he knew, and he wasn't going to let you know otherwise. That's what I loved about the most.
0: What did you? I keep hearing about that show at the Grand Prix. Are you talking about the one last year, Chris, or the one in 2024 when we were freezing?
2: I think the 2024 when you were freezing.
0: Okay. Okay.
2: But that was definitely significant.
0: Yeah, it was.
2: I think you were the perfect person to be in shows with him in his last, because you and him had such a good back and forth, and that's what he loved the most about sports talk. He loved the back and forth. Even if it seemed like he was mad or opinionated, he loved that. Always.
0: Chris, I appreciate that, man. You made me feel like a million bucks. I really do appreciate that. Thank you for your kind words and for your opinion on this. Stephen Hartland is up next. What's up, Steve?
3: Hey, good morning. Great topic.
0: Thank you.
3: I haven't called since I heard about the passing. But what I want to comment about, I talked to Pat many, many times over the years, usually on Saturday and Sunday's morning, because when he was on late at night, I was sleeping. But what my comment is, respect. Even though we didn't always agree on everything, that man was very respectful with my views and his views. And the other thing is that it's like I can still hear his voice, and not last night, but the night before. I'm not kidding you. I had a dream. I got up about 4 or 5 in the morning. I swear to God, I thought I had talked to him about 4 or 5 hours earlier.
0: Oh, wow. Wow. Isn't it amazing how, like, your emotions and what you're feeling come out in your dreams all the time, man? You know?
3: Yeah, and I talked to you about 3 weeks ago about this, and I know the station couldn't say a lot, but I knew he had a death sentence.
0: Steve, I didn't know anything. Like, honestly, I knew nothing. You know, and I did get the sense that Pat Caputo had spoken to a few people in and around the building. He's such a private person that those people were sworn to secrecy about what was going on.
3: The only thing that he did do right around New Year's Day, it was maybe the day before, the day after, he did come out. He didn't speak personally, but he said, I have a death sentence. I have pancreatic stage 4 cancer. And I thought about it a couple of days ago. His name's Pat Caputo, and the disease that took him is also PC. And I was like,
0: oh, wow.
3: That is unbelievable.
0: I never thought about that, Steve, but I can hear the emotion in your voice, man, and please know that we share that emotion here. I lost my dog this week, and then within 24 hours, we lost Pat. It's just been a brutal week. I'll tell you, what happens to me when too many things go wrong in a short period of time, things stop feeling real. Like, I have felt like I have been in a haze of a bad dream and, like, unreality all week long. Because I don't typically have weeks, let alone 24-hour periods, where my dog dies and then a mentor of sorts passes away. And quite honestly, guys, somebody could tell me right now. Like, I mean, like you feel, I felt a burgeoning respect between Pat and I certainly felt an appreciation from me to him. Somebody could tell me next minute, yeah, Pat didn't like you very much. Somebody could tell me that. And it wouldn't change one iota of how I feel about him or how I feel about the experience. Because I got to work with the best possible guy to work with if you want a career in Detroit. And I think there was mutual respect there. 248-539-9797 is where you guys can get to us on the show. We're asking you guys, what would you say is the best way for me and for us here at 97.1 to honor his legacy? What is Pat Caputo's legacy? This is 97.1.
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0: A text from a colleague in sales. Pat was my favorite on The Ticket. Sorry, Mark, you're right up there. You're at least top 15. One story that will always stick in my mind, a listener was talking about a Tiger prospect in single-A ball, and Caputo says, I was watching a game with him the other day. Who watches a single-A baseball game? Only the book. That is right, only the book. And on that note, I mentioned this to you, that I got an idea the other day for Caputo's Corner from a listener, Scott in Carlton. And I thought it was interesting. And this might actually be the best way to honor Pat's legacy. How would you feel if I started a segment, perhaps, called Caputo's Corner, where we do updates on Tiger's prospects or something along those lines? I swear, that segment by itself probably requires more prep than the entire rest of the show. But I think that would be a heck of a way to honor his legacy, because that would be providing information that he would give you that you couldn't get anywhere else. I'm considering that. But I'm asking you, what's the best way for us to honor his legacy? You mentioned something to me, Bobby, that, like, I don't know, man. Look, you know, I'm a Christian guy. I believe in God. This is one of those stories that is just, you know, it's like Stephen Hartland got choked up, got emotional. You're telling me, Bobby, that's not the first you've heard of that.
1: No, it's practically exactly what Steve was saying. So we got the news, you know, it's the day of game two of the Pistons, this series. And so I was on the crew headed to LCA to set up for our remote broadcast. And unfortunately, we got the news broke that he had passed on our way to LCA. And so we get there and we're setting up, and so we're getting people, workers, fans, listeners, all alike, coming up to us while we're setting up to our station. And there's so many people that have just mentioned that, like, we'd heard him. With the people were mentioning that we heard Pat the night before. I dreamt of Pat last night. And so it just, it speaks volumes of not only like how many people Pat had touched, but the amount of people that had respect for Pat. And it's just,
0: yeah, but they're hearing him the night before he passes.
1: Yeah, it's something otherworldly.
0: That's insane. And Steve had the same vision.
1: And it was more than a handful of people.
0: I promise you guys, you do not have schizophrenia. I promise, okay? that voice, there's something to, there's no such thing as coincidences. The fact that everybody had Pat speaking to them before he passed away. He spoke to me, you know what he said? That's a dumb topic, Mark. No, I'm just kidding. I'm just kidding. Can you quickly share the story of you, me, and Pat at Twin Peaks together, Bobby?
1: Oh, I love it. This is one of my favorite memories.
0: Bobby just dropped like a Kevin Hart-worthy line on Pat Caputo in the middle of a live show the first time Pat and I were at Twin Peaks together.
1: Yeah, so obviously we all hear the Twin Peaks ads, and their liner is eats, drinks, scenic views. So Mark, myself, and Pat are all sitting at the broadcast table doing our remote from there, and we're in break, and Pat's just kind of looking around, and I don't even remember if he mentioned a comment or not, but I looked at Pat and I said, "Are you enjoying the scenic views?" His face turned redder than a stop sign, and he was laughing. I never seen Pat laugh like that.
0: You stopped him. I did not successfully stop him in his tracks once in over a year of working with him.
1: He quite literally stopped right in his sentence.
0: He stopped right in his tracks. His face turned red as a cherry. He started laughing. And then what did he say?
1: I don't even remember his response. I just remember he was red and he was laughing and he's like, "Oh, something like you can't say that," or something like that. It was fantastic.
0: It was just but so fun.
1: Definitely, he was enjoying the views.
0: Well, I will tell you this. I give you credit for stumping him, and he didn't know what to do. And then I thought he tipped his cap to you. Because you got him.
1: Definitely.
0: You got him. Craig in White Lake is up next. Craig, you're on 97.1. What's up, man?
9: Hi, Mark. Thanks for taking the call, sir. Sure. Certainly appreciate it. Yeah, Mark, I had a pleasure to meet Pat at least on two occasions at the old studio when I was an officer there at 14 Mile in Orchard Lake and just kind of patrolling around the afternoon, evening, and on the weekends. And Pat could not have been more of a consummate gentleman. Very gruff voice, very direct, but you know, thanking us for being there and just kind of patrolling around. And man, back in the day when Mark, when people used to read the news with a paper in hand, I probably read his columns in the Oakland Press for over 20 years. I didn't always agree with it, but boy, he was spot on a lot of times. A consummate professional, knew everything about the Detroit Tigers. And even on the weekends, I used to love to listen to him when I was working on the road. And heck, Mark, we listen to you guys all day long, my kids and I. And it's very cute. Not too long ago, my wife and our daughter said, "What's that gentleman's name? Is it Paco Poodle?" So a lot of great memories of Pat. I lost my dad, Mark, 10 years ago to cancer this upcoming May 21st. Certainly lost a great person in the world, Mark, and I love listening to you guys, and we'll miss Pat deeply.
0: Oh, Craig, that's beautiful, man. Thank you. Thank you for sharing that from us to you, and the fact that I could have been part of that, and I was part of what you enjoyed listening to means so much to me. You know, so many people have said to me that Pat and I, when we were paired together, were their favorite show on the station. You wouldn't believe the number of people who said that. And I was always floored by that because I had no idea what we were even doing that was connecting with you guys so much. You know, like you wouldn't believe the number of people that are like, "Oh man, you and Pat, my favorite show on the station." What? You know, you guys just want to tune in and hear Pat and I argue all the time?
1: I mean, there is something to say that, like, I understand for shows you want two people that have a good synergy, good like relationship with each other, but there was also something great about you two working together that was almost like a good yin and yang, and it really was enjoyable to listen to.
0: Yeah, I spoke up and then I got destroyed. And I got the sense that that people enjoyed hearing the end of me every single Saturday. But again, that was something I came to enjoy as well. And I took it upon myself to have something every week that Pat wouldn't have or hadn't heard of. You know, like, I'm like, man, I feel good this week. I know I have something that he's not going to have. Not so I could stick it to him, but just so he could be like, well, that's pretty good, Mark. And it became a goal of mine, you know, like towards the end of shows or at the end of a show, sometimes, certainly not all the time, but sometimes, Pat would say, do you hear how we're doing the show today? That's how you do a good radio show. This show that we just did, I would put up against any other show on this station. And just like a son wants his dad to be proud of him, I aim to get that message from him. Sometimes I did, sometimes I didn't, right? But you aimed for that. Mark is up next on the show. What's up, Mark?
10: How you doing, Mark? I was Pat's roommate at Michigan State.
0: No way. That's incredible. What was he like in college, Mark?
10: Well, when I got there, he was, he knew everything about sports, and I'm a big sports fan, so we just gravitated together, and, he told me, when he got out of high school, he played baseball at St. Clair Community College, and he said he got a scouting report on himself from the Montreal Expos, slow bat, slow foot, slow everything, and
0: Not slow with the statistics.
10: So that changed as far as trying to pursue baseball. That's when he transferred to Michigan State, and he was a good athlete. We played, intramurals, football, baseball, basketball, and he just loved sports to no end. And
0: so, what happened? Did you guys ever get in a disagreement, Mark?
10: Oh, all the time.
0: What was that about? What was that about?
10: About everything. I can remember, he told me that Ted Kitchell was going to be this great NBA player in Indiana. And, the guy, he had no chance. But, we would go back and forth about all sports, which is what I liked about him. He could talk about anything. And even on the station, no one knew more about all of sports than him. Even when there was like a big golf story, he would be able to step right in and talk golf, and he would have me on the show to talk golf because I'm a PGA golf professional, and you had to type 25 words a minute to get into the journalism school at Michigan State. I can't tell you how many times he had to take that test even to get in. 25 words is like nothing.
0: Well, Mark, don't feel bad. It took me 4 times to pass my driving test, so I think there's one worse than Pat Caputo there.
10: But he was determined, and he got his first job out of college. He got a job at a little newspaper in Three Rivers, and they sent him on assignments, and they would give him the camera, and they would make him do everything. And, this just wasn't his thing. And his boss there told him when he let him go, you'll never make in this business. And boy, did he prove those guys wrong.
0: Oh, did he ever. And, what you shared says a lot about you, Mark, but also it says a lot about him. Because the power of relationship building, that not only was he your roommate, but you guys stayed in touch and he had you on the show and so on and so forth. And he remained a close contact. As I let you go, Mark, what's one thing you could tell our audience about Pat's character?
10: He was straightforward. He was an honest guy, straightforward. And, I introduced him to a lot of people in my circles. And if he didn't like somebody, straightforward, and that's how it was, and he was a good judge of character, and just a great friend.
0: Mark, I so greatly appreciate you sharing that with me. I so greatly appreciate you sharing that with me. Just a great friend, right? 4 words. To those who knew Pat, to those who loved him, I think those 4 words sum up everything beautifully. Just a great friend. Thank you, Mark.
10: And I hope you do your Caputo's Corner.
0: Oh, thank you, buddy. I appreciate that very, very much. Sometime, Mark, a different day, call back and let me know if you ever set Pat up on a date or if he ever set you up on a date. I was going to ask him that, but he was getting emotional there at the end. So that's totally okay. 248-539-9797 is where you can get to us on the show. We're asking you, what would you say is the best way for me and for us at 97.1 to honor Pat Caputo's legacy? What is his legacy? Coming your way next, I'm going to tell you about the time that I saw him laugh the the hardest. That's next here on 97.1.
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0: So the time that I saw Pat Caputo laugh the hardest, and this went on for the better part of an hour. Now, to understand this, this could be one of those funny things that you had to be there for, but I think you guys are going to get it, and I think you guys know Pat. One of the best traits of any host is the ability to be self-deprecating, the ability to laugh at yourself. And I got to tell you this, and, you know, hopefully this is okay to share with you, but about a year ago, plus, we went through a building remodel here. And we lost the basketball court that we had in the building, and I hated that because I only got to enjoy the basketball for the first 6 months that I was here, and then it was quartered off and gone, right? And Pat told me in moments of private off-air conversations that he said, that basketball court saved his life in a number of ways. That with the stress of the pandemic, the stress of some things he had going on within his family, he would go to the basketball court and just shoot. And he said it would be so cathartic to him. You guys have no idea how good Pat was at shooting the basketball. Now, I'm not bad, okay? I'm not bad. If you give me 10 open three-point shots, I'll make three or four. You know, bad shooters would make zero or one. I make three or four out of 10. Pat would make 8 out of 10 3-point shots. Like, he was sick good at shooting. Just like, yeah, I've had people tell me you can't really learn how to be a good shooter. It's a depth perception thing. You either have it or you don't. And Pat would make 8 out of 10 open 3-point shots. I had no shot against him. I talked about it on the air. And so Pat hated the remodel that we underwent here. He hated the loss of the basketball court. And he loved to be self-deprecating. So during the remodel, we had like new TVs put up in the studio. And one of them wasn't set up properly. Okay? The aspect ratio was off. ESPN was air. Were you here that day?
1: Yeah.
0: ESPN was airing some sort of like second-rate game in the summer for like $1 million, like street ball games for $1 million. Not only was it a crappy game, but the aspect ratio was making it so that like people's feet were on the center of the screen. You couldn't see what was going on. And like for somebody that liked to laugh at us, the fact that we had a TV on in the studio that was showing that, and we couldn't even see what was going on. That turned into a whole hour of Pat Caputo making fun of us. And he never stopped. Every time he looked up,
1: it was like
0: he had to run to the restroom. He was laughing so hard. You know, you remember that, Bobby?
1: Absolutely. Because of how much he was laughing, I was losing it back here as well.
0: Right. Like it was just the screen was off, but it symbolized to him all the reasons you should laugh at us, right? Like, here we are, all these awards behind us, and we got a TV that can't even have the right aspect.
1: It was like every, like, 2 minutes you would mention just how terrible this TV was.
0: Yeah. And you couldn't help but laugh because he would just look up at me. He'd see the TV over my shoulder. And I'm like, Pat, do I look funny? Do I got a booger in my nose? It was the aspect ratio of the TV. Just struck him so funny, man. During the remodel, they didn't have a place to put the printer. They shoved it on my desk. So suddenly I didn't have a desk anymore, right? The printer was on my desk. And off air, like I didn't give him permission to do this on the air. Off air, I said to Pat, I said, I kind of feel like that's a little disrespectful. Like, am I reading that the right way? So Pat says, I'll tell you in a minute. I was like, what does he mean by that? We get on the air, okay? That was an off-air conversation, Pat, okay? We get on the air. Pat goes, they shoved the printer on Mark's desk. Mark just asked me if he feels that's disrespectful. Yeah, Mark, you're being disrespected. Yeah, you are. And then he kept looking over my shoulder at the printer that they had been shoved on my desk. And he was dying laughing. He was like, Mark, they've taken every square inch of your desk up. You officially don't have a desk. You have officially been disrespected. The printer on my desk, he got a kick out of that as well.
1: I do remember when the remodel happened, his little section of desk as well, he said that there was a bunch of stuff on top of the desk.
0: Oh, office supplies.
1: Yeah, and he was like, I don't know a damn thing that's on this desk. None of it's mine.
0: So he felt like he was being disrespected because his desk became the place that everything just got dumped.
1: It was kind of like the junk drawer of desks.
0: Yeah, and my desk had the office printer on it, you know? And to Pat, everything was getting slighted. He always felt like I'm getting slighted, he's getting slighted, everyone's getting slighted. Let's get to John, who's up next on the show. John, you're on 97.1.
2: All I need is just a capful.
0: John, you got to be ready. Henry and Wyandotte is up next. Henry, you're on 97.1.
3: Yeah, how are you doing, Mark?
0: Good.
3: Yeah. Did you ever hear of Frank Beckman?
0: No.
3: He was a Michigan football announcer, and he had his own show.
0: Okay.
3: Well, anyway, he had those back surgeries and that, and he retired, and by 2 months later, he died of some sort of cancer and death. And I says, man, it sounds like Pat Caputo with the cancer he had. And another one I got to tell you, there was this guy that ran a grocery store here in Wyandotte named Rob Parker.
0: Yeah.
3: He used to call this that other Rob Parker at that other station.
0: Uh-huh.
3: And this guy had that pancreatic cancer.
0: It's brutal.
3: He stopped me one day to tell me, and then they had a spaghetti dinner for him. And this was May, and the dinner was in June. By the start of August, he was gone and dead.
0: You know, Henry, I saw, and thank you for the call, my dear friend, I saw online that once you have a diagnosis of pancreatic cancer, the average lifespan is between 3 and 11 months after the diagnosis of stage 4. And if my math is correct, Pat was 7 months, which is directly the number in between 3 and 11. And for some reason, because he was like a Herculean figure to me, like I thought he was going to beat the unbeatable because he's a superhero, Pat Caputo. We'll continue the conversation with you right here on 97.1.
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9: Great to have you guys with us, 97.1. Texter says, Caputo's Corner sounds like a lovely tribute to Pat. It's unreal how hard this is.

0: right? And here comes this new dog. And how do dogs react when another dog is in their territory? They're not happy about it, right? It takes a while for the dog who owns the territory to welcome the other dog to the territory. And when I felt like I had earned his respect, that's really, to me, when the show took off. It really, really when it took off. Getting a lot of texts from people saying Pat was his favorite, was their favorite host on the station. Caputo was a superhero. He was Pat-Man. Mark, that segment about prospects on the Detroit sports team should be called Caputo Shining Stars. It's a way to simultaneously honor Pat and your beloved pet star that you so undeservingly lost in such a short time span. My condolences for your losses. It's beautiful. Dan in Redford, thank you so much. Ryan did a very nice job for Pat today. Sincerity came through. Let's see here. 248-539-9797 is where you can get to us on the show. Let's get to Dave in Novi, who's up next. Hey, Dave.
1: Hey, Mark. How you doing?
0: Good, man.
1: Hey, yeah, I listened to that whole maturation of you and Pat together, and I thought that was pretty cool. Just the way you guys went back and forth and the way it developed, and that was awesome. I played against Pat at St. Clair Community College when he was there, and, you know, that was a hotbed for major league talent back in those days. So he was definitely, you know, a top-notch athlete.
0: So I'm glad you said that, Dave, because he absolutely cooked me on the court. You could take me out of the oven. And here I am, we're going on the court, and I'm actually thinking to myself, oh, man, like, this guy's older. You know, do I need to go easy on him? I actually asked myself, do I need to go easy on him? Like, internal dialogue. Then the guy absolutely cooks me for dinner.
1: Yeah, he was like a first baseman, I think, in those days. And I called in and talked to him about that a couple times. But yeah, you know, I just loved your support, and obviously love Pat, and rest in peace, Pat. But I have a quick Mother's Day thing, if I can say.
0: Sure.
1: Yeah, you know, my friend's mom drove us to a youth baseball game one day, and her brakes went out, and we were going through a rush hour, a busy intersection, and her brakes went out on the car. And somehow, some way, we made it through that thick traffic. It was on Grand River, and made it. And she coasted into a stop after we got through the intersection. And this was my friend's mom. And I just thought, I don't know, whatever relevance it has, but I thought that was kind of you know, just a godsend on how we got through that. And her, this mom, his mom, just somehow kept her cool, and we made it through, but I don't know how we didn't get smashed.
0: There's a couple stories like that on my end too, Dave. Isn't that something? It's like mom is the guardian angel that protects us from these things. It's beautiful. Thanks for sharing the story, Dave. Good to talk to you. Happy Mother's Day to all the moms listening. Rich in Berkeley is up next. Hey, Rich.
2: What's up, Mark? How are you?
0: It's been a tough week, Rich, but I appreciate you asking.
2: Totally understandable, but hey, just I'll make it quick as possible, but I was going through some of my check threads, my text threads, I'm sorry, and just looking at some of the things I was saying to Pat, and just by the way too, that Caputo's Corner is a great idea. I would just love to hear, like, because I kind of miss hearing his voice, you know. If you guys could maybe do like a best of show, or has and include some drops in it, you know.
0: You know what's bothering me, Rich? I'll take you an off-air conversation on the air. I cannot find Pat saying "whoa" anywhere, and it's really bothering me. It's really bothering me, and this is not a criticism of us. It's just like bad luck. It's like, okay, how come I can't find that anywhere? I want to add that to my board so that anytime I'm I'm surprised by something, I just drop that. I want to find that somewhere. Where is Pat Caputo saying, whoa, where is that? Somebody's got to have audio of that. If you do, please email me, mark.ryan, M-A-R-C.ryan@audacy.com. I want

0: But you know, it's been so soon since his passing, and I'm sure given the time, because you guys got hours and hours of footage, and, or you know, shows that he's done to go through, you know. But it's, I'm pretty sure you'll find it. But to allude to your story about your tough love relationship with Pat, I sent you guys a text on June 1st, 2025. You guys were at the
1: Grand Prix.
0: Yeah, downtown.
1: Yeah.
0: And so before that, you guys had been going at it, like you say, and it got kind of testy.
1: Yeah.
0: But and I would secretly root for you, Mark.
1: Too. Oh, dude, there was one. Rich, you were the only one rooting for me. I had somebody in my corner. That's awesome, dude. It felt like it was 4 million people against me, but I had one.
0: No. This particular day, Mark, like, I could tell that your relationship was getting better. You guys were laughing, and the chemistry was off the chain, and, like, that day was, like, probably one of the milestones. Am I correct or no?
1: It was, Rich. Rich, you know, Pat always was upfront about his displeasure, and Pat did not understand why we were in a location where, you like, every 10 seconds, Rich, we were trying to do a show, and it was like, like that every 10 seconds. And after about 20 minutes of that, and we had 3 hours and 40 minutes left to go, Pat just said, the hell with it. And he just went off, you know, and it was wildly entertaining, because like, it was one of the hardest shows you could ever do. I thank God he was there, Rich, because I don't know what I would have done if I was by myself. That'd have been the worst radio ever. I can't hear myself think, and I'm supposed to be doing coherent radio.
0: Yeah, I remember those. I remember those revving engines. But it really came across to me like you guys were hitting it off really well. I mean, laughing and having a good time. But we were. Just real quick, Pat loved to make fun of people's names. Like, I remember he was doing a show one time, and he was saying some funny names. Like, he mentioned this guy named B.J. Dickey, and I think he was either a baseball player or a hockey player. I'm not sure, but I would call in and troll him about certain things, and, you know, he would respond to most of my texts, you know. But that's all I got, and I'll hang up and listen.
1: Oh, no, Rich, I appreciate that, man, and that's the beauty of Pat. I mean, I'm getting a text like that right now. Texter says that there was a host that would say, you're wrong, and that would be the end of discussion. And he said Pat never did that. Pat would calmly walk the caller off the ledge, and I heard him do that a number of times. You know what he would do when he was about to eviscerate someone with facts? His head would start bouncing up and down. Like, I would see, like, the wheels turning, and his head would start, like, bouncing up and down. You know, and I'd be like, oh, boy, pray for this caller. Just absolutely, yeah, just like that, Bobby. Like, his head would start bouncing up and down, like, okay, this poor guy is about to get it. He's going to wish he never called with this. And then I was always like, oh, my gosh, that caller is not going to make it. He's not going to make it.
2: He definitely ripped a few callers. It wasn't 100% calmly walking them down. There was a few times he got into it with some callers.
1: 248-539-9797 is where you guys can get to us on the show. We're going to get to some Tigers. If you're on the line about any of the topics, we're happy to get to your calls. Look, for the first time last night, the Tigers dropped below the Mendoza line at something. All right, and it brings to light an interesting question. That's next here on 97.1.
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1: Mark Ryan here with you, rolling on until 2 o'clock p.m. today. Only going to tell you this once because it's against my better judgment, all right? But one thing Pat always used to say off the air when he had a call of nature, and Bobby, you told me I could say this, so if I can't, I blame you. And what was so hilarious about this to me was every time Pat would say this to me every single week. And he would say it every single week like it was the first time he had ever told me this, okay? Every time we get to a commercial break and Pat would stand up out of his chair, stretch his back, and then he would say, "Time to go drain the sequoia." And that was his announcement that Pat Caputo had to use the restroom. Time to go drain the sequoia. Pat, I miss you, and I appreciate what you did for me more than you'd ever know. Dave is up next in Royal Oak. Dave, you're on 97.1.
19: Oh,
9: thanks for taking my call, Mark.
1: Sure.
9: My story with Pat dates back to 1971. My direct contact, one and only, with Pat is he was handpicked by some baseball coaches to pitch batting practice to attending tryout participants at age 11 for evaluation of skills.
1: Those poor 11-year-olds, I bet they got 95-mile-an-hour heaters.
9: He began with that. He wound up tossing me snow cones, my first left-on-left pitcher-batter encounter ever. I didn't touch one pitch. He was self-aware enough to dial it back at age 11 to me with a stink bat at end of tryout. Done, no contact made, over in 3 minutes or less, seemed like forever. Embarrassed completely, walked off field.
1: Yeah, Dave, same for me with basketball. You know, like I'm going to go to the basketball court and some 60-year-old guy is going to beat me? Yeah, right, that's what I'm thinking. Not only is he going to beat you, you will never beat him. He's going to beat you so badly that you're never going to ask to shoot with him again.
9: Oh, yeah. I mean, that was good enough. That's why the coaches picked him. He was throwing well. I was first-time encounter left on left. You know how that usually goes. So, you know, just knew him casually through T-ball starting at whatever T-ball age starts at, you know, through the league's clubhouse chatter till age 11, you know, for this tryout session. So that was my only first time meeting with Pat directly. Other contact casually through just clubhouse chatter. You know, who's good, who can pitch, who can run, who can hit. So
1: that's awesome, Dave. Thank you for the story, buddy. I do appreciate that very much. So much fun kind of just reminiscing. It doesn't feel right to be using the word reminiscing, and it certainly doesn't feel right to be using the past tense, right? It certainly doesn't feel right to be doing that. But unfortunately, it's a new normal and one that we have no choice but to get used to. So the Detroit Tigers. Oh, gosh, Mom, do we have to? The Detroit Tigers. I was having so much fun with the previous conversation.
2: Yeah, we go from bad to worse,
1: I guess. Yeah. The Tigers lost game number 5 in a row yesterday. They have lost 10 out of 14 games. They produced all of one run in the game yesterday. They have a worse record today than the Chicago White Sox. And they started something by the name of Birch Smith. And I have no idea if this is a human being or a tree that is found in the woods in California. No idea. Birch Smith, by the way, by the time he had retired one out, the Royals had enough runs, two, to win the game. Oh, boy. Oh, boy. Birch Smith, Timber. So this is interesting because on Friday night after the loss, and I was having a debate with my friend Jenny Hojnacki, who I said, Jenny, this felt like a game they had to win. Remember that game Friday night? They led 3-1. Kyle Finnegan allowed one run in 17 innings this year and suddenly gave up like two earned runs without earning an out. And they tied the game. They lost, ended up losing. I said, yeah, they needed something to break this string of all these losses that they're suffering, and they didn't get it. And Jenny's take was, I don't say that this early in the season, but if you keep losing, you're going to dig yourself such a hole, you're not going to be able to get out of it. And unfortunately, that's what's beginning to happen right now. The losses are freaking snowballing right now for the Tigers. They need to put an end to this. They need to figure out a way to win. And there's a couple of jumping off points. Number one, to me, it speaks to the amount of emotional involvement in sports, emotional involvement, right? When did the fall off begin? Do you remember? They haven't won since the Scooble announcement. Now, look, Scooble was scheduled to pitch on a certain day, so they knew they were dealing with injuries, but there was this feeling among all of us like, okay, so long as they got Scooble every 5 days, they're going to be all right. They might lose a few here and there, but Scooble will always get them right back on track. When Scooble went out, they're not winning anything anymore. And I feel like there's certainly an emotional component to that, where like when he went down with his loose particles in the arm, they no longer believed. Well, Friday night after the Tigers lost, they had a 50.4% chance to make the playoffs, according to FanGraphs. That's a verifiable coin flip. They lose one game yesterday. They drop almost 5 full percentage points to make the playoffs. Now 45.6% chance to make the playoffs. Now 18-22. Maybe one of the worst divisions in MLB history. The only thing keeping them alive is the fact that the rest of the division stinks so bad. But I don't think they're going to have that excuse for much longer because, you know, be it the Royals or the Guardians, I think somebody in this division is going to take off. And if you're left in the dust, you have no one to blame but yourselves. So I want to ask you guys this question openly and honestly. And I want you to call your shot today on May 10th, 2026. Does this team make the playoffs? Yes or no? Do they get in? They are going to get healthier. They're already getting healthier. Zach McKinstry back and so forth. They're already rounding into form from a health standpoint. Gleyber Torres, I mean, listen to this list, man. It's like a who's who list. Gleyber Torres out. Oblique, set to return May 14th. Casey Mize, adductor strain, set to return May 14th. Justin Verlander, simulated start. Javier Baez, expected back mid-May. Connor Siebold, May 11th. Bo Brisky, remember him? Late May. Troy Melton, targeting end of May. Tarek Skubal, several months. Parker Meadows, several months. Jackson Job, end of August. Reese Olson, out until 2027. By the way, a torn labrum is really difficult to come back from. I hope we see Reese Olson in a Tiger uniform again. But think back to that picture of the starting rotation of the Tigers. Framber Valdez, self-imploding. Jack Flaherty becomes Jack Fluttery. Justin Verlander, out. Casey Mize, out. Tarek Skubal, out. What do you do with this mess that has been created? Now, it is my belief, ladies and gentlemen, that this team, where do they have to be? You know, like, what's the cut line of where they need to be and when do they need to be there? I think the Tigers need to be within 3 games of the final playoff berth by August 1st. That's it. And that's right around the trade deadline, too. So if you're wondering if you're ever going to see another Tarek Skubal start in a Tigers uniform, number one, is he back by then? Number two, his odds of staying a Detroit Tiger, your odds of retaining him, in my opinion, increased tenfold by this injury. No idiot team is going to throw the $400 million mark at him. He's going to be looking at high average annual value, short-term deals. How about 3 years, 150, Tarek? Why don't you stick around? The reinforcements are coming, even if Tarek Skubal himself is not going to be back for quite some time. But to those of you who have the balls to take part, I want to ask you for your shot right now. Do the Tigers make the playoffs? You're in a precarious position right now. You must figure out a way to win probably about 2 out of every 5 games you play for the next month. Because if this is just Tom Petty's free falling, by the time Tarek Skubal comes back, it's going to be All She Wrote. And the only conversation we're going to be having all summer long is, do they trade him or not? I'm not interested in doing that kind of radio, and I don't think you're interested in listening to that kind of radio. But have you stopped to think for a minute just how long our summer could be? Think about this for a minute. Whenever the Pistons' run ends, the longest it could last is June, right? So from June until September, if this Tiger season goes sideways, think about how ugly it could be. No Red Wings playoffs for 10 years. Pistons season over. Lions season not starting yet. Tigers have the marquee to themselves, but they're totally out of the race. This is a really, really, really important stretch for them. Do they have enough to find a way to win some games? You just can't be blowing games that you should be winning, which is what they did on Friday night. 248-539-9797 is where you guys can get to us on the show. You guys wanted to talk Tigers? You want to let me know? Is this team going to make the playoffs? What does your gut tell you today? Playoffs or no playoffs for the Tigers of 2026? What would you say if I told you that history actually smiles favorably about where the Tigers are right now? That's next here on 97.1.
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1: Coming your way at 12:45. I had a run-in with a fan at LCA a week ago today. Wasn't going to share the story on the air. Changed my mind. I'll bring you into it at 12:45. You guys tell me who's right, who's wrong. We're talking Tigers here, and you guys are giving the Tigers the black sheep treatment.
26: Oh, no, we don't talk about the black sheep of the family. They brought shame to the family. They've humiliated the family. We don't talk about them.
1: The Tigers, very clearly to you, are a sore subject right now. But this is not a show that shies from the sore subjects. And I like topics that put pressure on all of us. and I say, call your bloody shot. What is your shot to call on them? Are they going to make the playoffs or not? FanGraph says, as of today, you have a 45.6% chance to make the playoffs. Do they get in, yes or no? Who's willing to put their name on this? I will tell you this, that news isn't all bad, because guess what? 45.6% chance to make the playoffs is the best percentage chance in the American League Central Division. Royals at 42% number two, Guardians at 39% number three, Twins at 19%, and the White Sox at 3% to make the playoffs. So why does history smile favorably on the Tigers right now? How come? Well, you guys hold Sparky Anderson in very, very high esteem, right? You should, but maybe you should ignore him about this. Because it was Sparky Anderson who said, well, you don't know anything about your team until you play 40 games, and then 40 games reveals a lot. Well, guess how many games you played today? 40. Exactly 40. You are 18-22. Never been worse, this Tigers team right now. You are projected to finish 81-81. They have the Royals finishing 81-81 as well. But here's the thing. I went back and I looked at recent World Series champions through 40 games. And here's what I found. Would you believe that the average record last six full seasons of Major League Baseball, right? The average record of a World Series champion through 40 games is 23-17. That's not all that impressive. And then how about this? How about the fact that two of the six most recent World Series champions were sub-500 after 40 games? The Braves were 19-21, and you might say, well, Mark, the Tigers are worse than that, so here you go. The Nationals in 2019 were 16-24. Both of those teams won the World Series. So is Sparky Anderson just dead wrong? You know about your team after 40 games, really, Sparky? Because the Atlanta Braves in 2021 did not know. And the Washington Nationals of 2019 did not know. Didn't know a darn thing. Six seasons, under 500 teams, twice at the 40-game mark. You can be under 500 and still find your way back in. As a matter of fact, through 50 games, and this will blow you away. You guys wearing socks? We're about to blow them off. Through 50 games, the Nationals, who won the World Series in 2019, seven-game win over the Houston Astros, they were 19-31 through 50 games, a winning percentage of .380. And that bloody team figured out a way to win the World Series. How about that? You're four games under 500. They were 12. So you figure out the number of how where you can't go beneath. You know, I would say it's probably 8, 10, 12, somewhere around there. You got to find a way to right the ship before then. And the problems are many, voluminous. The bullpen is providing about as much relief as sandpaper on hemorrhoids. Suddenly, despite having the same roster, the team that produced the 10th most home runs in Major League Baseball last year is 20th this year. What gives? What's up with that? The starting rotation is all collecting medical benefits right now. And the defense is offensive. Everything outside of that, everything else is rosy, right? My God, so many things going wrong. Harry in Port Huron is up next on the show. Harry, you're on 97.1.
0: Oh, Mark, it's always good to talk with you, my friend.
1: Thanks.
0: I share sentiments. If they're 18-22 now, it's 4 under 500, so you go 79-83. I don't think they're going to make it. And if their pitching's a mess, their hitting's a mess, they can't score, they're a mess.
1: Well, we shouldn't just focus on the good things, Harry. Right?
0: Yeah,
1: I mean, my
0: exactly.
1: God.
0: Yeah.
1: My God. Like, it's, and you're not being negative. Like, you're preaching to the choir. Like, some of these games against the Royals, I'm like, Birch Smith, do you just want to announce that the game is over before it starts?
0: Exactly. It's like, who is he?
1: Exactly.
0: I was thinking when Dan said, who is he?
1: Exactly right.
0: So, anyway, that's where I stand on it.
1: Exactly right. Exactly right. Harry, thanks for the call. Harry says, no playoffs. I say, playoffs. But they need to instill some confidence in me between now and the end of this month, because this whole thing could be flushed by the end of the month. This is not a very confident prediction. It's like 60-40 for me, but I do think they're going to start playing a lot better baseball when they get the cavalry back, and the cavalry's coming back. They just, you know, it's a 5-game losing streak right now. It can't become a 10-game losing streak. Can't be. You know, this team needs some home cooking in the absolute worst way. Let's see here. Marcus Pat would say the Tigers are playing clown ball. They can't hit, they can't pitch, and they can't field. Over half the roster is made up of platoon players. Yeah, that's the problem. Texter says Mark Sparky was excellent, but the Tigers this year are a special cause with so many early major injuries. Hopefully they will gain momentum when players heal, but last year many players were hitting above their average. Not Torkelson, who is great every even year. Let's be honest. You thought, like I thought, Riley Green was going to be a 30 home run guy every single year. What's going on there? Why has he lost his power? He's a young guy coming into his prime. Mid-30 home runs should be the fewest home runs he hits in a season. What is going on? Did he overcorrect? Did he try to take away the strikeouts to the point that he's not hitting home runs anymore? Oh, boy. Larry on a cell is up next. Larry, you're on 97.1.
3: Hey, how you doing, Mark?
1: Okay.
3: Good, good. So I just want to, you know, of course, Tigers look bad. A lot of injuries, crazy amount of injuries. It's early. It's so early in the year. You know, so hear this. Back in 2012, Tigers made the World Series. You know what they were at the end of May? They were 5 games under .500. So I'm not panicked at all. I mean, get half the guys off the end.
1: Well, Larry, but Larry, the reason why you should be a little panicked is because wins aren't anywhere in sight.
3: Yeah, we'll be all right. We're in this division. I mean, come on. They're probably going to win today. They're going to go on a little streak here.
1: Why are they probably going to win today?
3: Well, they're going to break out. I mean, it's
1: why?
3: It's
1: tell me, give me a baseball reason why they're going to break out today.
3: The law of baseball. So okay, I'll give you a reason. Remember Torque? Hey, remember Torque? He went on a 5-game streak out of nowhere. Remember that? So nobody saw that coming. You think you and everyone else is calling for him to leave, right? Hell, Torque can't hit nothing. Just give it time. It's baseball.
1: I didn't call on him to leave, Larry. I did not call on him to leave.
3: Many people were. No, many people on your show. I'm listening to your show, you know, and I remember that. I remember hearing that, Torque's got to, you know, they got to send him down. He's out of options. They got to get rid of this guy. It's just, I think they'll be all right. It's way too early. I mean, come on. We're not even over through with May yet.
1: Larry, you're right in that it's early. You're wrong with not having the sense of urgency that they best start winning. Larry, this five-game losing streak, this five-game losing streak cannot become you lose 14 times in 15 games. Can't do it. 248-539-9797 is where you guys can get to us on the show. We're asking you to call your shot. Do the Tigers make the playoffs this year? What does your gut reaction tell you? All right, we'll take your calls on that. Coming your way next as well, I had a run-in with a fan at LCA last Sunday. I wasn't going to tell you about this until I changed my mind. This is 97.1.
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1: Okay, so gonna call an audible. The running with a fan. We're gonna put it into the top five at one. which is coming your way in the very next segment. That's because many of you have filled the phone lines on the Tigers question. And you always get the logical brain people that can't have fun with something like this. It's way too early to be talking about the playoffs. Way too early. No, I'm putting you under pressure. I'm asking you to have foresight. Do you see them solving this issue? And do you see them fulfilling their potential this year? Reaching their potential? They're in a danger zone right now. They are. In 2 weeks, this thing could all be over. In one of two ways. The bad stretch could be over and they're playing good baseball again. Or they could have lost just about every game and we're looking ahead to next year. And the topic all summer long is, are they going to trade Skubal? Oh, gosh. Please, not that again. Please. Ian in Portage is up next. What's up, Ian?
2: Well, I'm an optimist here, and I think that the Tigers are going to pull it around. And when they get healthy, they're going to have lineup flexibility. AJ's going to be able to put lineups together that match up against better teams.
1: Okay.
2: So I'm not seeing where everybody should be down and out on the Tigers right now.
1: Well, Ian, fair point. However, you do agree, right, that if they lose another 10 in a row, it's not going to matter.
2: No, I agree, but they've got to keep the boat floating right now. And if they don't, over the next 10, 15 games, we could be seeing the writing on the wall.
1: Right, you could. I mean, that's all I ask, Ian, is for you to understand and realize the urgency of where you're at. There's only so many games you can fall behind behind 500 before there's no point in discussing anything. I happen, Ian, to agree with you totally. I think this is a team that's going to achieve its potential and play much better once the cavalry comes back. And I think Skubal's going to come back earlier than anyone thinks he will. There was only one loose particle in his elbow. Ian, thanks for the call. Chuck in Pontiac is up next. Chuck, you're on 97.1.
9: Hello, Mark. Love your show.
1: Thank you.
9: I think that the key in my, I think they're going to turn it around, but it's dependent on the batting coaches getting these guys to review how they're approaching their hitting and getting them on the path that they need to do to get back and being effective at the plate.
1: Yeah, Chuck, the lack of home runs is puzzling to me. You know, the bullpen wasn't good last year, so that part makes sense. Kenley Jansen could just be old. That part makes sense. The injuries to the starting rotation are very, very unlucky. But the lineup not hitting home runs, where is Kerry Carpenter? Where is Riley Green? Where is Spencer Torkelson? Where are the home runs?
9: Yep, because we need those guys going here to be able to turn this thing around, you know. It seems like hitting poorly is contagious. That, you know, they have to, it's okay if there's only one or two that's not doing well, but when the whole lineup goes down, then, you know, somebody needs to get there to get these guys back heading in the right direction on hitting.
1: Thanks for the call, Chuck. Confessional, I watch a majority of most Tigers games. Like, in other words, every Tigers game, I probably see 5 or 6 innings of at least. Yesterday, I saw one inning, and I turned it off. And I said, yeah, they're not winning this game. I've got other things I want to do with my evening. I'm confessing that to you, right? Because I didn't think it was compelling enough to watch, quite honestly. Let's get to Lenny in Farmington Hills, who's up next. What's up, Lenny?
12: Well, first of all, if memory serves, last year Cleveland was 15 and a half games behind the Tigers, one of winning the division. So I think you're being a little premature, you know, in writing the Tigers off.
1: Well, wait. Me? I just said they're going to make the playoffs, Lenny.
12: Yeah. Some of the other callers. I think, you know, pitching depth was the strength of the team going into the season. And I still think that's what's going to carry them out. You know, Troy Melton has probably some of the best stuff, maybe next to Skubal on the staff. And he's going to be back, you know, very soon. Framber Valdez You know, he's a ground ball machine, and, you know, he's not Scooble, but he's going to win more than he loses. Flaherty for like four innings or so is tremendous. I don't know what happens after that, but he should revert somewhat to form. Verlander, I don't know. You know, hopefully he can do something with Father Time.
1: It sure does feel like Verlander is the Alex Cobb signing of this year, doesn't it?
12: I think he's, you know what? He's the kind of guy, you can't really say that, because, like, after he had Tommy John surgery, he sat out a year, and then he won Cy Young the following year. No one has ever done that, so I don't put anything really past him. He's 43, I think, so he's probably not going to – he's not in his prime, but I still think he's going to help. He helped San Francisco the second half last year. One thing I would do, too, though, that – I would bring Max Clark up. I don't care if the guy wears 100 chains. Kerry Carpenter is, I don't know, he's a terrible fielder. He's always getting hurt. I know Clark's a center fielder, but, I would bring Max Clark up. I think he at least give him a shot.
1: Thank you, Lenny. I would trade for Byron Buxton if they're going to be buyers. You're lacking center field help. You're lacking power. Guy solves both. Fred on a cell is up next. What's up, Fred?
0: Yeah, what I would say, hey, Mark, what I would say is that everything has to go perfectly right for a team when you don't have a lot of above-level talent. If you really look at the Tigers team and you're honest with yourself, 2 years ago it was kind of like Angels in the outfield. Everything went perfect when we made the comeback. Last year, some of these guys got their act together, and then they fell off, and that's why at the end – Jack McKinstry, Javi Baez, all that happened. But if you look at this team and you take the rose-colored glasses off, the position players, probably there's only one or two guys any other team would really be clamoring for. Torkelson is, you never know what you're going to get. Torres, we had to pay him this year because he exercised his option. Shortstop, we're putting a ton of faith in the 20-year-old kid that's had a pretty good start. Third base, who knows? And then you got Peterlin hitting leadoff. That's not an indictment on the lineup and also the system right now.
1: Fred, Gleyber Torres accepted a Tigers offer for a year. So
0: No, he didn't. No, he didn't. That was he exercised his option for $15 million. The Tigers did not offer it to him. He accepted his extension. They didn't want him to take it. He went out.
1: I don't know that it's true that they didn't want him to take it. No, I think they did want him to take it, Fred.
0: I would disagree with that.
1: When I was doing Tiger Talk with Dan Dickerson, he told me they were ecstatic to have Gleyber Torres back.
0: For that number? I don't think so.
1: For a year?
0: For what he gave him last year at the end of the year. True, maybe he had that issue, he had the surgery, but he hasn't been outstanding before he got hurt this year. But it's neither here nor there. If you look at the whole team, there's probably three guys.
1: Fred, thank you for the call. We are up against it. We've got the top five at one coming your way next here at 97.1.
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1: Great to have you guys with us. Mark Ryan rolling on until 2 o'clock today. A fun day. A day of remembrance of Pat Caputo and a day in which we honor our moms. Happy Mother's Day to all the moms out there. As for us, we're doing a little ditty. This is something I did in my last stomping grounds. I hosted afternoon drive there, and I was on 3 to 7 every day. At 5 o'clock, because we knew people were leaving work, we did the top five at five. So we're not on at 5 o'clock today, or most days, quite honestly. But we thought we would bring that back as well as a good look into what we're discussing on the show. So without further ado, we present the top five at five, the top five biggest stories of the day, the top five topics we're discussing. Ladies and gentlemen of Detroit, the top five at one starts right now.
0: Five.

0: While I'm doing that, a fan comes up, grabs my press credential that is on my neck, okay? Grabs it, looks at it, and he goes, this press credential says 2024-2025. The guy's a fraud. Okay? So this is where I made a mistake. When I was leaving my house, I grabbed the wrong credential. They look exactly the same year by year. Nobody stopped me when I was coming in with that credential. It's not like it needs to be scanned or anything like that. And guys, this is not said in an arrogant way at all. I hate when celebrities, and I'm the furthest thing from that, say, do you know who I am? But I know all the people who work there. They see me all the time. So there is no scanning of my badge when I go in. So this fan goes, this guy's a fraud. His press credentials 2024-2025. The usher says, Mark, come with me. I'm going to have you talk to the guy with club seating. We'll figure out where to get you seated. So I go through and go meet with the guy in club seating. I'm talking to the guy in club seating. Turn around. The fan followed us all the way in there and is still chewing at me. And he goes, sir, guy's a fraud. Guy's a total fraud. His pass says 2024. And at that point, I said some words that you can't say on the radio at that particular point. He was holding his daughter's hand. And I'm like, you're taking your daughter to the game and this is how you're spending your time? I said, what does this got to do with you? Mind your bleeping business. Okay?
1: Talk about a fraud.
0: Mind your business. Yeah, thanks. So the head of the club seating said, sir, to this guy, he wouldn't have gotten this far if he wasn't supposed to be here. And I said, look, man, I am in the media. He goes, no, you're not. Okay. I got nothing. So, like, I've never even met this dude before. This guy apparently, like, wants to throw down because he doesn't like what my press credential says. I couldn't believe it. I was like, is this really happening right now? And that started the week for me that included my dog dying and us not having Pat Caputo anymore. Rough week, man. Just absolutely brutal week. So, next up.
2: Four.
0: At number four. The Detroit Pistons fell in heartbreaking fashion yesterday to the Cleveland Cavaliers, 116-109. Cade Cunningham, we did notice that when he gets really fatigued, he starts making bad plays. He had three turnovers in succession there. I was proud of the team for the way they fought back, but I thought the way that they came out in the game, down 64-48, did not show a championship mentality. That's not like, you shouldn't need to flip a switch in the second half. The good news is when you do flip that switch, you can contend, come back, and take the lead on that team. I got to tell you guys, I think the next game is as must win gets. Because if you don't win that one, all of the pressure flips to being on you in that home game, the home game that follows. Not all 3-1 deficits are created equal. The one that the Pistons had against the Magic is one you can come back from. You got two home games. This one, if you go up 3-1 on Cleveland, they're not coming back from that. They go to Detroit to seal the deal, and then you go back to Detroit for game 7. I still say you got to feel good because the Cavs would have to beat you 3 times in a row to avoid a game 7 in Detroit. That said, JB, you got to play Paul Reed more. You simply have to play Paul Reed more. What are we doing only getting Paul Reed 11 minutes? Now, I put something together for you. I want you to listen to this. In 97 minutes in the Cavaliers series, Jalen Duren is +9. What do I mean +9? The plus minus is how the team performs when you're in the game. Do they outscore the opposition or are they outscored by the opposition? If you outscore the opposition, you're in a plus. If you get outscored, you're a minus. So Jalen Duren is +9 points in 97 minutes. Beef Stew has played 37 minutes. The team is -7 with Beef Stew in the game. Paul Reed has played 10 minutes.

0: They're plus 11 with him in the game. They're a higher plus in 10 minutes than they are with Jalen Durens and Beef Stewart's 134 minutes combined. And you see it right away when Paul Reed is in the game. Come on, JB. B-ball Paul has got to be in there. Next up.
1: Three.
0: We have paid homage to Pat Caputo today. And we shared favorite Pat Caputo memories. We asked what is the best way for us to honor his legacy. And we asked you for his legacy. What his legacy is. One of my favorite Pat Caputo lines is, when I was born, the doctor looked at my face and looked at my butt and said, twins. Also, I got an idea from a listener who said, Mark, you should do every so often a segment called Caputo's Corner, where you take a look at the different prospects for Detroit sports franchises. And I thought to myself, that's going to take a lot of work, but it's a heck of an idea. I don't think anyone else was doing what Pat Caputo did. And I think that's a service that you guys would like. So I'm going to look hard into that. Pat, it was an honor to work with you. And you are missed. Rest in peace, my friend. Next up. At number two, we've asked you guys point blank today. Do the Detroit Tigers make the playoffs? Asking you to have a little foresight. Asking you to digest the voluminous problems that this team has. Pitching rotation is all injured. Bullpen providing as much relief as sandpaper on hemorrhoids. Offense no longer hitting home runs. They were 10th last year. They're 20th in the bigs this year. Defense absent on the milk carton. Yet they still have the highest percentage chance to make the playoffs of anyone in their division per Fangraphs. So what do you guys say? I think they right the ship, and I think they find their way in, but I also think it's going to be a season-long climbing out of the hole that they're digging in right now. And finally, it is Mother's Day, which means it is time to wish a happy Mother's Day to the number one woman in my life, my amazing wife, Angela. I have met and married my dream girl. Lucky, lucky me. To my mom, who gave me a great sports gift by constantly working on my communication and grammar and offering undying support. My mother-in-law as well, for raising the most pristine daughter the world has ever seen. And for accepting and loving me. I'm not always so easily lovable. Quite honestly. And we ask you guys today, what is the greatest gift of sports mom gave you and your favorite sports memory with mom? And those are today's top five at one. Now it's your chance to chime in on any of the above, which you can do at 248-539-9797. That's 248-539-9797 is where you can get to us on the phones, on the text line. If you are not yet following me on social, I'd love to have you on board at Mark Ryan on Air. That's at M-A-R-C Ryan on Air, where you can get to me, Twitter, Facebook, X. You send me tweets, you send me messages, they make their way on the air. So, as it is Mother's Day, we have some do's and don'ts of Mother's Day. Some from none other than our very own Val Berry from here in the building. Plus, I've got to ask you a question. There's another Cleveland versus Detroit debate going on, but not the one you expect. This is 97.1.
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17: 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This is 1240 The Ticket.
0: Great to have you guys with us. And I want to bring you into this. Every Sunday I'm here early getting ready for the show. Val Berry does updates for us and does music for us as well. And I was asking her today, I said, Val, happy Mother's Day. Do's and don'ts of Mother's Day. Like, we're the dudes of 97.1, the audience of 97.1. We need all the help we can get, right? What are the do's and don'ts? And she said the following, okay? She said, do not have mom cook anything today. Literally cooking nothing. This is the day where mom does not have to cook. Number two. And this hurts. No sports, if that is her request. That's not from Val Berry. That was in my house growing up. Anytime on Mother's Day that I tried to watch sports at any point in my life, my dad said to me, even before my mom could say a word, Mark, it's Mother's Day. Yeah, and I got a playoff basketball on. Mark, it's Mother's Day. And that's all I needed to hear. Three words. Mark, it's Mother's Day, and the TV was...

0: It's off right away. Number three, nothing but kindness today. You don't get to be frustrated. You don't get to be impatient. Nothing but kindness for mom today. How about some do's for Mother's Day? This from Val Berry. Give her peace and quiet. I said, but Val, what about hanging with the family? She goes, not today. Today is peace and quiet for mom. Give me a day to sit there with my book. Give me peace and quiet. Do get mom a gift. What is your gift for mom? Right? What did you do? Hopefully you planned ahead. And number three, make something for her. It can be ugly. It'll be the most beautiful thing she ever saw. Make her a dish. Make her some food. If you're a kid, make her a drawing. Make her something. Your do's and don'ts of Mother's Day. Thank me later. 248-539-9797 is where you guys can get to us on the show. T is up next. T, good to talk to you. You're on 97.1.
1: What's going on, my friend?
0: Good to talk to you.
1: My second favorite guy.
0: Oh, who did I? Oh, I got to work on that. I got to work on that, man. I got to become number one.
1: Yeah, well, you got to work hard, man. You're getting close, though, but not close enough.
0: Thank you.
1: Listen, man, and I also share your sadness about your dog, man. I lost my two hound dogs, man. I know how traumatic that is. People don't understand, man.
0: Yeah.
1: The bond between you and your favorite friends. But I just got a problem. I just think I can understand now why Bickerstaff was relieved of his duties at Cleveland, man. He is not a strategic coach at all, man. And you kind of stole my thunder with the Paul Reed thing. Durham looks like one of those trotter horses, man. He doesn't sprint up the court, and he just can't run with the racehorses.
0: Oh, T, I got to interrupt you, T, because I can't tell you how frustrated I got a few plays yesterday where, like, something bad happened to Durham on the offensive end. I'm seeing him trot up the court, and his man is way in front of him. And I'm like, you know, I like Durant, so I don't want to scream what I was screaming at the TV, but it was essentially like, move, you idiot, you know, something like that. And it was like, you know, then for a second or two, the defense is having to play 4-on-5, and a couple of those times, their rotations were off and Cleveland got a basket because he's not down on the court yet. It pisses me off, man.
1: I'm feeling you the same way, man. And then here's the thing. Once Bickerstaff realized, which I believe he did, and he sat him on the bench. We come back, we take the lead, we got the momentum, and then he puts him back in the game.
0: What I would say to you is, to those people saying Paul Reed should have stayed in the game, okay. Well, Paul Reed played 11 minutes, and maybe Paul Reed was not going to be able to finish the game from there on out. But then, T, what you needed to do is you needed to play different minutes so Paul Reed could be in at the end of the game. I hated that Durin came back in, and then everything fell apart right after that.
1: He didn't need to come back in the game. There was nothing wrong with Paul Reed. And the other thing, too, which is why we need a second sharpshooter, Cade was exhausted. And those three consecutive turnovers, again, I'm going to go back and throw it in Bickerstaff's lap, man. He got out coach, and Atkinson is just as bad as him.
0: So yeah, I wasn't impressed with Kenny Atkinson either. And, T, how about the disrespect behind them playing to get Detroit? Like, they sat players so they would not pass the Knicks. They wanted this matchup. That's an insult, man.
1: It is an insult, and I'll leave you with this. My thing is, if you don't win game four, you're going to have a problem at home.
0: You are.
1: Have a good one, Mark.
0: Hey, appreciate T, you do the same. Look, I got called negative yesterday by people. Oh, Mark, you're bipolar. You've been all high on the Pistons. I'm still high on the Pistons. I just want you guys to recognize the urgency of the moment. Yesterday, this team opened the game as an emotionally immature team. like that first half, defense is all effort and execution, right? 64 points. The two games the Pistons won, they allowed one quarter in each game where the Cavaliers scored 26 points or more. Yesterday, they allowed three. So where was the defense? Where was the execution? J.B. Bickerstaff left Cade in there too long on a couple of occasions. Remember that time when he was supposed to come into the game and you didn't get the subs over to the bench on time? That's on J.B. Bickerstaff. Get him out there on time. Why aren't they out there on time? Now Cade Cunningham's got to stay in the game and make more mistakes. Because, like, it's not like the guy didn't just have a collapsed lung or something, right? I mean, can we give this guy a break, please? Paul Reed had 11 points in 10 minutes. Jalen Duren had 11 points in 29 minutes. Somebody is showing this to the coaching staff, right? And with Paul Reed, you see it immediately. It's like he's a wow moment immediately. And Paul Reed better not be a player that we let go. Can I tell you another beef that I have? For the life of me, I don't understand why they didn't bring back Dennis Schroeder. I'm tired of watching this guy abuse us. I loved him on the team last year. I don't know why he's not still on the team. Well, you're going to tell me Danis Jenkins is why he's not on the team. So what? You need multiple guards. Like, I hate the fact that we gave Dennis Schroeder a lifeline a year ago, and then we lost him. Why did we lose him? Well, the Kings gave him a good contract. Well, the Cavs were willing to take on that contract. I don't, like, when they traded for Dennis Schroeder last year, when they acquired him, Trajan Langdon said, you know, possibly kept beyond this year as well. And I was like, great, because I love the player. Super fast, he's an irritant, he fits what this team needs. Now we got to deal with this guy terrorizing our second unit every game. Like, I don't think the Cavs win that game yesterday if Dennis Schroeder's not on that team. And it pains me to say it, because I think he should be a Piston right now. 248-539-9797 is where you guys can get to us on the show. All right, coming your way next, it's a Cleveland versus Detroit comparison. No, not on the basketball court, but by city. Which city has a bigger chip? That's next, 97.1.
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10: Up the middle, James to the left sideline against Donovan Mitchell. Crosses him over, gets to the foul line, fires, fills it. That was vintage Cade Cunningham right there. And now it's 74-71. Cade deep right to Tobias, slices down the lane to the basket. No, Paul rebound, stuffs it on the follow. And the Pistons lead him 76-74.
11: How you do it, baby, just how you do it.
10: Here's a steal by Caris LeVert to Javonte Green in front to Tobias. It's up and in. Up and in. 0.4 of a second left in the third. And the Pistons come back within two. Thank you, Tobias Harris and Caris LeVert. Left handing up the left side against Harden.
12: Out of holding by Merrill.
10: Brings the top side. Left wing to Duncan Robinson. Robinson against Merrill. On top to Cade. Slices to the foul line. Here's the jumper. Yes! Okay. What do you expect from Cade Cunningham with the game on the line?
0: Great to have you guys with us.
10: Cleveland lead.
0: 97-1. Rolling on until 2 o'clock today. Great to have you guys with us. So this is interesting to me. Cleveland and Detroit, so much in common. You would think that the cities would have better relationships between them. But essentially, the argument for Cleveland or Detroit, and we gotta change the narrative here, is essentially our city's not as bad as yours. So, because I didn't want to put any personal bias involved, because you guys know I love you guys, but I looked up on AI, what are the negative stereotypes about both? Cleveland. The weather's known for extreme cold, snow, gray winters with long periods of overcast days. We have that as well. Crime and safety. Cleveland often deals with a reputation for high violent crime and property crime rates. We deal with that stigma as well. Rust Belt stigma. Critics describe it as a declining industrial city with urban decay and a shrinking population. The Mistake on the Lake nickname, a long-standing derogatory nickname dating back to the 1960s, referencing pollution and poor city planning. Lakefront development stinks. Airport quality, one of the worst. We have one of the best. So that is the problem there. That is the problem. Oh, my gosh. Guess what just happened? This is so cool. I just got an email from a Marcel Pate. Forgive me if I said that wrong. This person says they have a recording of Pat saying whoa at the end. Oh my God, you just made my day. You just got me off track completely. So back to the task at hand. Those are the knocks on Cleveland. The knocks on Detroit are crime and safety, high cost of living. The car insurance is BS. Like, it doesn't even make any car insurance, no fault state. So we're going to charge you twice as much. Oh, we're also going to charge you $5 a gallon for gas. Why is gas more expensive here than anywhere else I've lived? Why is that? Explain that to me. We're not in Alaska here. Property taxes, tax. They say infrastructure and blight, transportation and mobility. The city has limited public transportation, making it extremely difficult to live without a personal vehicle. Yeah, but we don't have traffic here. There is no traffic here whatsoever. Poor public services, it says. Weather, winters are described as cold, long, gloomy, with significant lack of sunshine between November and April. While these issues persist, AI says, many residents note that these challenges are largely concentrated in specific neighborhoods, while downtown and surrounding areas are improving. Okay. Well, I want to tell you one thing. My very first shift here, I had a car problem in one of the neighborhoods that people would say you don't want to stop there. And when my car did have a problem and slowed to a stop there, of course, I said to myself, this looks like where I'm not supposed to stop. those people came out of their houses and helped a guy who didn't know his elbow from his backside in Detroit. And I fell in love with this city on day one because you could not judge any book by its cover here. The neighborhoods that you're not supposed to be in, those people came out to help you. Okay? And that was incredible. But I want to ask you guys, just openly and honestly, as Cleveland plays Detroit in the NBA playoffs right now, which city has a bigger chip on its shoulder? Is it Cleveland or is it Detroit? Who would you say, just speaking about the cities, not about the teams, the cities? In terms of city success, in terms of sports, guys, you wouldn't believe how totally even you are. Cleveland right now has the 29th most successful score, which isn't very good. I mean, think of all the major cities. They're 29th in terms of success. Most leagues have 30, 32 teams. So they're 29th. We're 31st in total success. They have a score of 0.083. We're 0.066. Number one score, Los Angeles, 3.525. The Dodgers are booing them. Then you look at the drought. Who has a longer drought? This is our problem. We have the seventh longest current drought. We've gone 69 seasons. I mean, that's a cool number, but we've gone 69 seasons without a championship, 17 years without a championship. Seventh longest drought. Only Cincinnati, Phoenix, New York, San Diego, Buffalo, and Minneapolis are worse. And poor Buffalo has never won anything. They have two teams, never won squat. Cleveland has three teams. Cleveland doesn't have a hockey team, but they haven't won in 10 years. You can probably name the most recent Cleveland championship, right? LeBron James winning the NBA championship 10 years ago in Cleveland made them Believeland. So anyway, two cities with massive chips on their shoulders, but which city between them has a bigger chip? I don't know why we punch down to Cleveland. We're freaking Detroit. I don't know why we let the little dog that is Cleveland nip at our big dog heels. We are Detroit. I don't know why there's this animosity between the two cities. We are Detroit. We are Americana. They are wannabe Americana. So, honestly, I feel like they should have a bigger chip than we do because I don't think they have any hope of ever becoming what Detroit is, was, or will be. Just my honest two cents, 248-539-9797 is where you can get to us on the show. As a military man who's been stationed across the United States, I will tell you that the traffic here absolutely blows. Sir, thank you for your service. We have no traffic here whatsoever. Nothing that I have experienced here, going downtown, to and from downtown, all times a day, nothing that I have experienced here would meet any definition of traffic I have ever used in my life. Okay? I've moved 20 times in my life. I've lived in 7 different states. Nothing that I've experienced here would meet any different definition of traffic ever. The reason we have higher gas price, Mark, is because the governor put another gas tax on us just recently. Yeah, that's not why the tax is high now, and you know that. You know, the tax is high now because a war that we're in is shutting down supply to gas we normally have access to, right? Mark, you are forgetting that Cleveland is in Ohio. Are you saying, Texter, that you prefer to say Ohio when you are in Ohio? Cleveland can support an NHL hockey team. So says Keith in Oak Park. Keith in Oak Park. So that's interesting. But I want to hear from you guys. Bigger chip on their shoulder, Cleveland or Detroit? As these two teams play today, I can't help but think that one city is going to feel about themselves the way that they always do, down in the dumps. And one city is going to have great hope of a championship. You don't need to tell me who deserves it more. I know that we deserve it more. I know that we've been down bad more. We just won 5 straight playoff games for the first time in 18 bloody years. Of course we deserve it more. This is very nice. Happy Mother's Day to you and your loved ones, Mark. Janine Fader from Windsor. I love Windsor. Windsor's the best. They didn't like me too much at the border crossing. But that's kind of my problem. Mark, I can feel how much your heart is hurting right now and can only imagine how much you're struggling. But just know how you mattered to them, as well as smile knowing you have those lasting memories many people can't say they had, and time will help you heal. Chin up, you got this, and you're doing great so far. Big hugs, Janine Fader from Windsor. Thank you so much, Janine. I appreciate that. Yeah, you know what, guys? Quite honestly, I hope I've been doing an okay job. I hope. I always say, I was telling somebody in the building this the other day, like, I'm friends with somebody named Christina in the building, and I was leaving yesterday, and she said to me, "Oh, Mark, you know, I heard about your dog, and I'm so sorry." And I said, "You know what the hardest thing about it is?" And I said, "You've got to be in the right mood to do a really good show. You know, like, you've got to be in a mood of, like, you're about to go have fun, and you're going to be joking around." And it's hard to be in that mood during a time when you lost your dog and, you know, you lost a colleague. It's hard to be in that mood. And so the greatest compliment you could give me would be, you wouldn't have known that Pat passed away or that I lost my dog by listening to the show. But when you've heard callers call in and say, "How are you, Mark?" you'll hear me be honest with them. Not doing too great. Not doing too great. Texter says, "Mark, if the Pistons do not win tomorrow, they are done. They are done." Mark, to answer your question, which city has the bigger chip on its shoulder? It's Detroit. Hence, Detroit versus everybody. We are Motor City and Motown. We're the arsenal of democracy. We are not the same as Cleveland. So says Dusty in Linden. Appreciate that, Dusty. All right. Coming your way next on the show. The Detroit Lions got really, really, really good news this week, and they didn't even have to lift a finger to do it. That's next here on 97.1.
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18: 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So you're in the know for everything happening in sports. This is 1240, The Ticket.

0: to have you guys with us. Big thanks to Bobby Elman. Great job today, Bobby. People chiming in on this fan run-in that I had at LCA a week ago. Couldn't believe it. You know what's crazy? Like 95% of the people here have been insanely welcoming. Like, come over to my house, welcome to our Super Bowl parties, here's some homemade cookies, kind of welcoming. I remember Pat Caputo got me everything that I needed to try here. Bought me like Faygo Rock and Rye when I never had it, and that's still my favorite pop. I almost said soda. Get me out of
1: here.
0: Good
1: job.
0: Yeah. And he bought me Verner's. Like, it was just awesome. Just awesome, right? But like 5% have had the attitude like, you're not from here, so you shouldn't be here, which is kind of insane. You know, like, Valeni's not from here. Should he be here? So the 5% I don't understand. And like the 95% are so awesome that it makes up for it. But the 5% that I've encountered are something else, man. And I was at the Pistons game last Sunday, game 7. And I was telling you during the top 5 at 1 o'clock, I had a run-in with this fan who grabbed the badge on my neck. I was just asking the usher where I should find a seat. And a fan comes up out of nowhere, grabs the badge on my neck and says, your badge says 2024, 2025. You're a fraud. It was a level of jackwagon that like I was shocked that I was experiencing. Like I could not believe the level of a-hole that was going on, you know?
1: He must have not been from Detroit, because everyone in Detroit stays in their own lane, minds their own business, and this guy was clearly didn't care about that.
0: It seemed like he was from Detroit, man. Let's see here. Most texter says, Mark, some people have to feel big by butting into others' business because they have sad, pathetic, loser lives. I would have decked him. You know what I would love more than anything? If that guy was tuning in and like, oh, crap. Like, that's what happened. Oh, that guy really is in the media. Like, I just forged an entire press credential. Give me a break. Let's see here. Mark, the fan that harassed you reminds me of the neighbor, Mrs. Hastings, on the old Bewitched episodes. Busybody. You're 100% spot on. The guy being at an event with his daughter and then making time to come at you. The guy needs to live his own life and mind his business. So says Stephen Livonia. Mark, please give a shout out to all of the brave, loving sports moms from Paul. Absolute love to all the moms out there. Absolute love. Happy Mother's Day from us to you. This is your day. We had a great time today on the show talking about Mother's Day, the greatest gift of sports that mom gave each of us. My mom gave me communication, grammar, and undying support. My favorite sports memory with mom. I was on a camcorder, old school camcorder. My third base coach, I got a double. He waved me to third base. I was thrown out at third base. I'm like crying, just crying in the dugout because I didn't get a lot of hits that year. One of the only hits I get thrown out. And, mom comes over and like, I got a camcorder video of her of just like her, like, just really like pumping me up through the cage. And that might be my favorite memory of mom on Mother's Day, to say the least. So the tease was the Lions did something good with it, got some really good news without even trying. And are you ready for that good news? According to the over-under projected win totals, the Detroit Lions have the easiest schedule in the NFL next year. That is awesome. The Saints are number 2, the Bengals are number 3, the Browns are number 4, the Jets are number 5. I thought this city never catches a break. That is a massive break that you have the easiest schedule in the NFL. It's why your over-under win total is 10.5. And never let anybody tell you that schedule strength is determined by last year's win-loss record. That's a total waste of time. Too much changes year over year. It's always determined by, the best way to determine is, that year's projected win-loss total. Now, why is that significant? Having the easiest schedule. Why is that significant? Well, I am so glad you asked. Because here is what it means. You know as well as I do that in a 17-game schedule, the average team wins how many games? 8.5, right? 8.5 wins out of 17 games. That's half of 17 games. 8 or 9 wins a year. Do you know how many wins a year over the last 6 years the team with the easiest schedule has averaged? 10. The schedule itself is worth 1.5 games to your standings. The schedule itself gets an average team to the playoffs. You have the easiest schedule in the NFL. You have caught a break. Congratulations. That is awesome. Am I wrong? Jeff Rieger is in the building. Jeff, I got to tell you something before I forget and before we run out of time. You know, we're all mourning the loss of Pat Caputo. And I got to tell you, I never saw a Christmas tree light up faster than Pat Caputo when you would walk in here. And you know what? I've said, dude, I would do anything to be able to get that reaction out of you. He goes, oh, Rieger? He goes, I light up when he comes in here, don't I? And I said, every single time. I don't know what it was about you, but like you guys, in the best of ways, when you were put together, you both became caricatures of yourselves. It was like, it was time for like a sarcastic war.
2: Yes, yeah. Yes. Yes, I remember my favorite back and forth with Pat was the Scooble back and forth, which we've all had. I know you and I have had it as well. That was fun. Pat's like, boatload, boatload. Remember, I'm like, you could trade Tarek Skubal and get a boatload. And then Pat would go on his shows, totally mock me. He's like, oh, there, you know what? There's one colleague at this radio station that thinks you could trade Skubal for a boatload, boatload. And then he would impersonate me. So I was the only guy that he impersonated.
0: You were.
2: Everybody impersonated it.
0: But he started, when you would come in here, he would start bouncing up and down in his chair.
2: Yeah, we give each other the double bird, which was like our handshake, if you will.
1: Well,
2: yeah.
1: Everyone else has normal voices.
2: Well, no, that's fair. That's fair. But for some reason, Caputo one time told me, and I don't know if he was being serious, but I think he might have been. He's like, you know, I don't care that people impersonate me. Everybody but you. But you. So then, of course, you tell me that, and every time I knew there was I would work till 10. I knew Caputo was coming in, so I would impersonate him at like 9:06, 9:07.
0: When you knew he'd be in the car.
2: When I knew he'd be listening, driving in, and it used to fire him up, and then he would come, and he's like, you know what, your last segment kind of sucked. It was kind of horse bleep, okay? You know, you know what I'm doing here? And he'd do the whole, I'm licking the stamp, okay? That's what you did? Whoa!
0: Speaking of the woe, by the way, I got a listener. We don't have it in the system. I can't believe we don't have the woe in the system.
2: Oh, we don't have the woe.
0: A listener is sending me the woe. She's got the woe.
2: Oh, good.
0: So she's sending
2: everybody
0: it to me.
2: What was more Pat, woe or okay?
0: Oh, yeah, I know exactly when you said okay meant you were in trouble. Okay. Yeah, that meant he was coming after you.
2: Yeah, no. Listen, I mean, it's so sad because I keep thinking about. Like, we didn't know
0: anything.
2: Like, one day, Pat just didn't show up to work. We were led to believe it was a back injury. And next thing you know, he's diagnosed with the gut punch of stage 4 cancer. Yeah. And he fought hard, man. It's very sad. It's so sad. But it's nice to see the pouring of affection that his colleagues and the industry has had for him.
0: Jeff Rieger is coming your way next. Happy Mother's Day to all the moms. We had a blast bringing the show to you today. Jeff Rieger right here on 97.1.
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Well, hi. Happy Mother's Day, everybody. Tigers suck, eh? Pistons lose game three. We'll get into it. There was some interesting coaching decisions coming out of game three. We got to get into that. And by the way, I was wrong. I know that shocks people to hear me say, because I'm wrong so seldomly. Okay, I'm wrong all the time. I thought James Harden was...

0: No way.
1: Okay, she's not.
0: Okay, good.
1: Oh, you didn't find Marge sexy?
0: Yeah, I guess it's something about the giant
1: Giant blue hair. That's right. There we go. So we'll do that at 5 o'clock. We'll have a little fun. But I did get a chance with my daughter and my brother. My wife, Olive's mom, she decided to go to some workout classes today, and she's taking the day for herself, which I don't blame her, because living with me and my daughter probably drives her nuts. I mean, let's be honest. My wife is a saint for living in the same household as me. I got to drive her nuts. So she took the day, and I'm just coming back from a lunch with my brother, my mother, and my daughter. This is very delightful. And my mom brings up my grandpa, her mother, her father, rather. And we're just talking about the good old memories. And somehow, some way, and I don't even know how this came about, my brother says somebody killed a man just to watch him die. And we all know that's a Johnny Cash lyric. So my mother, not down with Johnny Cash, not a fan at all, she had no idea who said that lyric. I'm like, come on, Boy Named Sue? Ring of Fire? The Men in Black? Right? Johnny Cash, right? Folsom Prison Blues, I believe it's called. So my mom, again, she loves the Buddy Hollies. She loves the Elvis Presleys. She not like Johnny Cash. So she's telling us her disdain for Johnny Cash. And the first thing I thought of was our good buddy Pat Caputo. Because, and this was a while ago, and Pat had not done this for a while, but there were weekend shows, and if you've listened to Pat a long time, you probably remember this, where Pat would have the conversation with himself why Elvis was overrated and Johnny Cash was the real icon. Do you remember this, Bobby? You don't. You're probably too young. But I know people listening have to remember this. He'd be like, you know what? I don't know Elvis. I don't get Elvis. Whoa, Johnny Cash. The Man in Black. Yeah. Yeah. That's a real musician. Yeah. So as my mom's talking about Johnny Cash and the hatred of Johnny Cash that apparently she has, which I'm not quite sure where that came from, I just thought of Pat. Because I remember there were many times, and this is back in our old building, like this is back probably like 2015, 16, maybe even earlier than that, like 2007 or 8 on the weekends, he had the Johnny Cash, Elvis Presley debates. I don't know if people remember this, but if you do, text me 248-539-9797. You can text us at the exact same number. Here's the other thing. If you have a Pat thought, if you have a Pat story, by all means, the tributes have been awesome. And I've read and watched every one of them. But if you have your own particular Pat story, feel free. Because let's be honest, he was usually on the weekends and late at night. And a lot of impressionable listeners were driving around in those time slots listening to Pat do his thing. And I know that Pat was very good at what he did. You saw his uncle wrote some really good words about him in the Detroit News, printed it. With that being said, though, I keep thinking about the fact that you go in for a backache one day, and next thing you know, you're diagnosed with stage 4 cancer. It just goes to show, man, that you should probably appreciate what you have because you just never know when it's going to go. And this is what happens, right? When somebody passes away, we always think like, hey, we're going to appreciate stuff more. We're going to change our ways. We're going to wake up and smell the coffee. And then, before you know it, you're back in your routine, which is not a bad thing, until, unfortunately, the next wake-up call happens. Very sad. Very sad. So if you have a Pat story, please feel free. 248-539-9797. You can text us at the exact same number. Here we go. Some quick text. Totally forgot about the Elvis first Cash debate with the book. Ha ha ha. Thanks for the reminder and cheering. The stories, Jeff. Yes. See? Here's another one. Johnny Cash was awesome. There we go. I was so sad to hear Pat passed away last week. Long live Pat and Johnny Cash, Brian and Ferndale. Like, Pat had a lot of hills that he died on, but for some reason today, when my mom was talking about Johnny Cash, who, by the way, she did not remember his name, my brother had to remind her who Johnny Cash was. It all came

0: flooding back. A different building. Maybe a different time slot. Same path, though.
1: You know, I thought Elvis was a tad overrated. Whoa. He got all the credit. Whoa.
0: So, anyway. I just heard about Pat's passing. Thoughts and prayers are with him. This person is stoned in Florida. It's the weekend. Why not get stoned? Do your thing. So anyway, I just wanted to bring that up. It brought me back. Man, I've been doing this a long time. A very long time. I've known Pat a very long time. So it's out there if you want to hit on it. 248-539-9797. One quick text, not Pat related. Did you buy the mobile golf caddy? I have not. I have not pulled the trigger. I want one so bad. I've gotten better at the game of golf with the exception of my last outing. I desperately want to. It's remote control. It's over $1,000. I might even be looking at the payment plan option on Amazon, but I have not done it yet.
2: Wait, this is a remote controlled caddy bag?
0: Dude, it's amazing.
2: That sounds great.
0: No, I walk. I constantly walk while I play golf, right? It's cheaper, number one. You're saving the cart fees. And number two, it's good to be, I'm a 50-year-old man trying to stay in shape. Thanks for agreeing. I could have said 60. You would have just been like, yeah. I mean, couldn't you give it the yeah? I came out of your mouth immediately. Thank you for that. God. Anyway, I do go to my daughter's school to pick her up every day, and I look at the other dads, and I say to myself, I think I might look better than them. Which, I don't know. That's all I got going for me these days. But, yes, I see these people on the course with this remote control push cart. So I have a push cart that I push. And it's not hard by any means. It gets a tad exhausting. I think it might affect me in the latter holes of my round. This one that I want to buy, there's a remote control, or there's one that tethers to you. So it just follows you like a dog, like you're walking your dog on a leash. It's freaking amazing. And the people that have these, they look so carefree. But it's like $1,000. And I just don't know that I want to spend that right now. When I got one that I can just push. With that being said, I keep looking on YouTube to see if the prices go down. I look at reviews, then I go to Amazon, and I look at the prices, and the prices have not gone down. Cheapest one is like $1,000. But if you're going to buy one, you probably go, you want to go with the cheapest. So, $1,500. $100 a month. Some have interest, some don't. Just saying. Anyway, all right, listen to me. 248-539-9797. You can text us at the exact same number. One more quick text. Love the three-ring circus that Pat always joked about for marriage, engagement, wedding ring. Now, listen, for people that don't know that, first time I ever heard Pat do it, I was doing a show with him. A guy calls up, I think his name was Bob, and Pat was running the show. I was just along for the ride. In fact, I think a Michigan tournament basketball game was on while we're doing the show. It's before I had the show with Wojo. And we're doing the show. I'm just watching the tournament game. Because I'm like, I can't believe I'm doing a radio show. I forget what the topic was. But this guy calls in and he's bitching and moaning about how he's got to do a bunch of stuff before he can watch the Michigan State game the next day. So Pat's like, let me tell you about the three rings of marriage. Okay? And I'm like, what's he talking about? And caller Bob on the phone had no idea what he's talking about. And Pat's like, you got the engagement ring, right? Okay. You got the wedding ring. Okay. And you got the suffer ring. Whoa. I've stole that one. I've used it many times on my own. Maybe the best Caputo joke. All right. We'll get to the calls. We'll read your text. I want to get into the Tiger baseball extravaganza. We're 40 games in. What a mess this team is. We'll get into it next. 97.1.
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0: 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If you have a tribute to Pat Caputo, feel free. Oh, show long. We'll definitely take those. 5 o'clock, we do my favorite list of all time, the 20 hottest TV moms, in honor of all the moms out there on Mother's Day. All right? Good. Now we're going to talk about something that isn't as good. The Tigers are woeful, man. And we'll get to the Pistons, I promise. But my goodness, did you watch the Tigers last night? Another loss, 5-1. Ty Madden got lit up like a Christmas tree. Another mind-numbing error in right field that led to a Bobby Witt inside the park home run. What was Kerry Carpenter doing? And by the way, I have no inside knowledge of this. But does anybody really believe the Kerry Carpenter IL or day-to-day stint? I think AJ benched him because he misplayed that ball so poorly. And maybe I'm wrong because the day before on Friday, Wensel Perez played a ball in the same position so poorly too. You had a 2-run lead Friday. Kyle Finnegan comes in and coughs it up immediately. And then yesterday, the bats don't do anything. You score 1 run. You've lost 5 in a row. And during this 5-game losing skid, when all the injuries have piled up, this team has really kind of kowtowed to adversity. 5-game skid, they've been outscored 28-11. There's been multiple bullpen blowups. There's been multiple catastrophic defensive miscues. Go back to the homestand against the Boston Red Sox on Wednesday. Third base, Colt Keith, 2 errors. Spencer Torkelson, routine pop and foul territory down the first baseline, can't catch it. I don't know what shocks me more, how bad the bullpen's been or how bad the defense has been or how bad the bats have been. 45 Ks over the last 5 games, lots of runners stranded as well. And good thing they play in the AL Central. Because if they were anywhere else, they probably would be screwed. Currently, because I know you're interested, Tigers play tonight. Tigers are the 4th place team in the AL Central. Now, they're only 2.5 games out of 1st place because the Guardians are 21-20, and that's good for 1st place in the division. Division sucks. Like, look at the AL East. The Rays are 25-13. They're in 1st place. Look at the NL East. The Braves are 27-13. They're in 1st place. NL Central, Cubbies are 27-13. They're in 1st place. NL West, Dodgers are 24-15. They're in 1st place. Any other division other than the AL West, where the Athletics are 21-18, very similar to the Guardians, the Tigers would already be screwed. But because they play in the Central, they're very fortunate. They're going to have time to get it together. But it's amazing to me, with all the adversity that has struck. And we know Casey Mize is out. We know Justin Verlander's out. We know Tarek Skubal's out. We know Javi Baez is out. Apparently, Kerry Carpenter's now dinged up is the word I'm looking for. So, yes, there's been adversity. But my God, this team is falling apart right in front of you. And then today you wake up and you see that Bob Nightingale is reporting that the Tigers are going to be sellers at the deadline. What? You're going to be sellers? You went out in the offseason and got Framber Valdez and Justin Verlander to be sellers? You re-signed Kyle Finnegan and brought in Kenley Jansen to be sellers? And the worst thing about if you were sellers, what are you going to get for Tarek Skubal? Is he even going to be available to be traded? If so, you're sure in the hell not going to get what you would have got for him if he was healthy. Now, the surgery apparently went fine, and they only had 1 loose body that they took away. But still, could you imagine if you truly are sellers and you lose Skubal for nothing? That's about as doomsday of a scenario as it gets. And then I wake up today and I realize the Tigers are 18-22. I'm like, I'm not a math whiz by any means, but I did graduate high school. 18-22, I'm pretty sure if you carry the one, is 40 games. And we all know what happens at 40 games. Everybody in this town says the same damn thing. Well, you know what Sparky Anderson used to say. So just to be certain, I looked up the quote. I did a little research before I came in. According to AI, Sparky Anderson's famous maxim was, who knew maxim was a saying? I just thought it was a magazine that I used to watch and look at back in the day and had hot chicks in. And a lot of cool, like, men ideas. Remember Maxim magazine? Lasted for like 4 years, I think. Maybe five, maybe seven. Very cool men were in it. Very hot women were in it. Anyway, I digress. Here's Sparky's famous quote. You can't tell anything about a baseball team until 40 games have been played. All right? It's pretty much the quarter mark of a baseball season. Well, we have eclipsed 40 games. Yesterday was game 40. Give me your word for the Detroit Tigers. 248-539-9797. You could text us at the exact same number. How screwed is this team? There is two ways to look at it. You can say once they get healthy in a bad division, they're going to be just fine. You can also say that it's not just this year that they've been struggling. I was looking on social media before I came and did the show. And of course, on social media is where I could do all my research. You know? What? No, I should maybe dig a little deeper. Tiger Mike, the sequel on social media. This guy's a huge Tigers fan. I've had the honor and luxury of meeting him a couple times. He brings up in a little 40-game Sparky breakdown that if you go back to last year, the Tigers are 17 games under 500. He goes back to July 8th of last season. And the Tigers are 17 games under 500. Not a small sample size. So who are the Tigers? Are they the team you've seen since July 18th, considering it's pretty much been the same team? Or are they the team before July, what was it, 8th rather, where they were really good in the first of 10 wins, and the first of 20 wins, and the first of 30 and 40 and 50 and 60 wins last year? They are kind of Jekyll and Hyde. But if you look at it, which is a huge sample size, which is this May, April, and then last September, August, and July, pretty much the entirety of July. What is that, like 4 or 5 months of baseball? There's 17 games under 500. So how concerned are you at the 40-game mark with this baseball team? Nothing's going right. And it feels like they're just falling apart in the face of adversity. Once the Scooble news happened, I believe they're 0-5, if I'm not mistaken. And they're losing the bad teams, too. The Royals aren't anything impressive, despite getting a little hot of late. And the Red Sox are one of the worst teams in all of baseball. And you got swept by them at home, a place that you're supposed to be pretty good at. Here's the other thing. Tigers have played 40 games. They have 2 5- or more game losing skids. Think about that. Last year, that didn't happen. Here's the other thing. If you want to blame Scott Harris, I think it's totally fair game because Scott Harris revamped the bullpen. We were sort of confident in the bullpen heading into this season, were we not? Kyle Finnegan's back. Now he's walking guys and his strikeout rate has plummeted. And by the way, he coughed up the game the other day on Friday when the Tigers had a couple run lead in the eighth inning. Or maybe it was the seventh inning, I forget. All the bad baseball just runs together. Kenley Jansen, I don't think this team trusts him. His velocity is down. He was fine against the Red Sox other than his velocity being down. The two outings before the Red Sox, he coughed up the saves and he blew the game. I don't think Kenley Jansen at age 38, who reminds you of Joe Nathan at 39, is trustworthy. Tyler Holton, I feel, has been used way too much over the years. I don't know that you trust him either. So who do you trust? Will Vest and his 6 ERA, who now finds himself on the IL? So the pen, nowhere near good enough. The defense, at times, embarrassing and costing you games. The offense, nothing to write home about other than a couple of players. What does this team do well? The answer is, I don't think much. But they play in the AL Central, so maybe things are going to be okay. I want to hear from you. 248-539-9797. This was a team we were all excited about preseason. This was a team that had big expectations preseason. Now you have Bob Nightingale at the 40-game mark saying they're going to be sellers at the deadline? What? We'll get to the cows. We'll get to the text. 97-1.
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97.1. Hello, everybody. I don't know that anybody gives a damn about the Tigers. Phones are not ringing about the Tigers. We might have to move on. Are we really to this point? Has anger reached apathy? Maybe that's the better question. They've lost five in a row. They look like absolute garbage out there. Every aspect of the team is not any good currently. Maybe you're just focused on the Pistons, which we will get to. But man, this team right now, it's only five games. They're only 2.5 games out of the division. They obviously can turn this thing around. Four games under 500 at 18-22. But what I've seen has been utterly disappointing. I'd say the defense is probably the worst. To see every game a catastrophic defensive event occur, and the Tigers can do nothing about it to make it better. And I know people are upset with A.J. Hinch, and people are upset with some of the coaches on this team, and I think it's all fair game. I really do. With that being said, you got to make normal plays. Colt Keith allowing a ball to go right through his legs, scoring two runs when Jack Flaherty's actually pitching well, that's the problem. Wincell Perez allowing a ball to go right by him in right field, allowing a single to turn to a triple, that's a problem. Kerry Carpenter running into a wall. How do you run into a wall? He wasn't trying to catch the ball. He was trying to get it off the ricochet. How do you run into a wall, Kerry? And listen, I've gotten some text. People say, how dare you say that Kerry was benched? He's hurt. Maybe. Or maybe he was benched. Considering, I think everybody has their breaking point. If you're A.J. Hinch and you got to watch this god-awful defense and watch your season potentially get flushed down the toilet. If you're A.J. Hinch, I think I might react the same damn way. So yes, they're calling it an injury. It's not a public benching, but I wouldn't be surprised if that was a benching. Bobby, did you see the play yesterday? It was the first inning. Bobby Witt against Birch Smith, no relation to our good buddy Will Birchfield. Bobby Witt had an inside the park home run. They did not rule it an

0: error, even though it should have been. That's the other thing. The Tigers would have way more errors if the scorekeepers did their job appropriately. You got to go watch this. And then you tell me what you thought of that play by Kerry Carpenter.
1: I've got the highlight here.
0: Oh, you got the, well, I want to hear it. Let's hear this. Go ahead.
2: Ground ball, base hit down the right field line. That'll be another extra base hit. Might be triple territory. Gets by Kerry Carpenter. Bobby Witt Jr. is going to be waved around third. He's coming home. Throw won't be in time. Oh, my goodness. Inside the park home run for Bobby Witt Jr. He can fly. And when Kerry Carpenter missed the ball in the corner, he did not hesitate rounding third. 2-0 Royals.
0: All right. Good call by Dan. The only thing I think that was left out was how bad that play was in right field. That was an awful play. And if you're Kerry Carpenter, you got to make that play. You cannot allow that ball to get by you. It ricochets off the wall and it goes right by Kerry, and Kerry runs into the wall and then runs after the ball. You've seen it?
1: I just watched it.
0: You just watched it.
1: That's like an ESPN top 10.
0: I want you, and we'll get to the calls momentarily, but I want you and everybody else to tell me which was worse, Friday night's Wencel Perez in right field or Saturday night early on in the game, Kerry Carpenter in right field. I like to say it's maybe Wencel simply because a triple should have been a single. And I think Wencel got an error for that. Carpenter did not get an error for that yesterday. But man, oh man, I don't know how we're seeing this kind of defense. Quick text, then we'll hit the phones. Take a Xanax, chill. We will be just fine once healthy. When is that, by the way? When is just healthy? When's that going to happen? And how do you know? 2008, you got Miguel Cabrera. Everybody thought you were going to score 1,000 runs. You finished in last in the division. There's no guarantees. By the way, take a Xanax. Where the hell do you get a Xanax from? I've never done the Xanax. Sometimes when I got to work very late, I joke about doing cocaine. Xanax has the opposite effect, I believe. Anybody got some Xanax? Would I sound differently on the radio if I took Xanax? Would it make me more polished? Xanax chills you out, correct? Yes. Now, are you supposed to drink with Xanax? Probably not.
1: Absolutely not.
0: Oh, we're not. Okay. I don't know. I've never done the Xanax. I know this might come as a shock to you, but I'm not big into the recreational drugs. I'm afraid I might OD and die. Jim in Flat Rock. Yes, Bobby.
1: It's a prescription drug.
0: Okay. Well, then how am I going to get that? Oh, no. Do you guys know who John Mulaney is, the comic? He does this great bit how he wanted Xanax. So he went to this very shady doctor just to get a prescription for Xanax. And it turns out, kind of like the Tigers baseball season, it goes horribly wrong. Take a listen to it. It's on Netflix somewhere. Jim and Flat Rock, you're on 97.1. Hey, Jimmy, how are you, bud?
3: Doing good. How about you, Riggs?
0: Good, man.
3: Good, good. Hey, so when you first started talking about the Tigers and you said the one word, you had a one word explanation. My one word, as I told the screener, was expected.
0: Oh, you expected this?
3: I thought the Tiger season would be up and down. You know, I thought the season was going to be kind of a roller coaster ride. I was not happy with, what Harris did, or the lack of what he did, signing, 12 minor league arms that, are of no use and not helping us offensively where our, huge problem was. Obviously, the injuries have not helped. Wencel Perez in the outfield is horrible because every time he's out there, I'm afraid he's going to run into somebody because it seems like they have a terrible communication problem that no one seems to be able to call each other off. So as I watch these games and go on there, so I did what any rational individual would do after the first month of the season is kind of project what the Tigers were going to do. Because originally I thought about 86 games. So as I looked at the season and the up and down roller coaster, I decided, well, let me look and see, since they're winning almost all their series at home and losing all their series on the road, let's apply that to the rest of the season. And I came up with 83 wins if you want to go that route, for the rest of the season, going on there. But I just think this was an expectation of me that I just thought this was going to be a very up and down season because we did not really address the issues that plagued the Tigers. And then, you know, you throw Scooble in there getting hurt and all the other injuries, that just makes it even worse.
0: No, Jim, I think you hit the nail on the head. I really do, because I think everybody was waiting for the Tigers to do something. Was Scooble going to get traded in the offseason? And were they actually going to add to an offense that failed them during the regular season and the playoffs last year, right? And they did none of that. And I think Scott Harris successfully lowered expectations so much that when they went out and got Valdez, which was a discount to them, that market crashed, and credit Harris. He got him cheap with an opt-out. And then when they got Verlander, I think because we expected nothing, that we got excited because something was done. But you're right, the offense was never addressed, and some of the issues on this team was never addressed.
3: Yeah, it's just crazy that they were going to go about doing that. You know, and you know, now when you look at, you know, and to me, what's always frustrated me, because when you look at, you know, think about the Peralta trade for Milwaukee. Milwaukee traded Peralta to the Mets, and they got Sprott. And they got Jet Williams. Now, whether or not you want Jet Williams, you know, that would have been. But if they can get that for Peralta, I believe they could have gotten something else. You know, to me, you could have got Sprott. You know, maybe you get Jet Williams, maybe you get Tone. You know, the Tigers could have got that. You know, and as much as, you know, Scooble's there, I still believe to this day that the better plan would have been to have traded him, because this team wasn't just one player away.
0: No, Jim.
3: They needed multiple things.
0: Jim, you know? I hear you at the time, and I'm not going to do the revisionist history thing, and I'm going to try to be as fair as possible. I loved the idea of keeping Scooble, going to war and trying to win a World Series, or at least winning the American League. I loved the idea of Framber and Scooble, two different kind of lefties back-to-back in a rotation. I loved the nostalgia of Justin Verlander. I was great. I was great with the fact that they kept Scooble. But you're right. If what happens happened, and now he's injured and nobody knows when he's going to come back, and we're led to believe the surgery went fine, but you can't trade him now. And if you do trade him, he's not going to get you anything to what he would have got you. So it feels like the biggest mismanagement ever. But at the time, I liked it. So I'm just going to, I guess, be okay with it. But I hear what you're saying, dude.
3: Yeah, we could. I mean, even, you know, because with him, you know, not knowing if you were going to, and I guess if you would at least offered him a contract, you know, between, you know, like the winter meetings and offered him something reasonable. Yo, at least offer him something. If he says no, okay, then we go about, and then you go out there. You know, and I get some people got excited. I thought the Verlander thing was more of a ticket sale thing and trying to get people butts in the stands.
0: Sure, sell TV subscriptions with the new network.
3: Right, you know, and all that. I wasn't as excited about those picks that everybody else was, you know, and people say, oh, you're crazy. Why not? And obviously the injuries, we can't do anything about that. That stuff happens, and that could have happened whether we gave Scooble $50 million a year or we didn't give him anything. I mean, the Tigers are in a bad spot right now because they don't really have a lot of help, you know, on the farm to come up.
0: No, Jim, you're right.
3: From a pitching standpoint. Especially from a pitching standpoint, they have absolutely nothing.
0: Which is their biggest weakness. Dude, it's a great call. I do appreciate it, Jimmy. 248-539-9797. You can text us at the exact same number. We'll continue the Tigers conversation, bring up the Pistons as well. There are some angry texters at me. Apparently, I'm being too negative. I didn't say the season's over. I simply brought up the Sparky 40 game mark, which is a quote that is forever in this town. You can't tell anything about a baseball team until 40 games have been played. Well, 40 games have been played. Tonight is 41. Doesn't it seem like the Tigers are on Sunday Night Baseball every week? And by the way, that's on Peacock or NBCSN if you got the YouTube TV. A lot of Detroit can't watch this game tonight. Maybe that's why the buzz for the Tigers is down. Maybe that's why anger has turned to apathy. But where are you at? 40 games in the books, give me the word that describes this team, and do they pull out of this tailspin? Because a lot of people are angry at me because I'm insinuating that they're apparently bad, which, by the way, they're bad. 97-1.
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0: It's Mother's Day. Talking about the Tigers, 40-game mark right here. We gave you the Sparky quote, which, by the way, I just got a call from a reporter that was in the room with Sparky all those years ago. And he said that when Sparky said you can't tell anything about a baseball team until 40 games has been played, he didn't say it as a law. But that's what it's turned into. Kind of grew legs and everybody runs with it and everybody recites the Sparky Anderson 40-game rule. So if you believe it or not, you're at 40 games. You've lost five in a row. You got a couple five-game losing skids. You're fourth place in the division. Are you angry or are you already apathetic? That's what it comes down to. And if you have a word for this team, feel free, 248-539-9797. I've gone over all the shortfalls, whether it be this five games or the start of this season through 40 games. Let me just get into some text, then we'll hit some calls, then we'll get to the Pistons. We good with that? Beautiful. Somebody says, I know the Bob Nightingale story is a talking point, but there's zero chance the Tigers have given any indication to anyone that they're even considering selling. The text is on a different line. Oh, here we go, being sellers. Seems pretty silly to talk about that now. Otherwise, I ain't mad at you for thinking the Tigers are bad. They are. But at this point, last year they looked like world beaters, so I'm okay with what we wait and see approach and making moves improves the team position before the trade deadline, blah, blah, blah. I mean, listen, I would like to give that text the respect that it deserves, but when it's on seven different lives, like sometimes this text machine does to us, it's hard to follow. And I agree with you. I think it's preposterous to talk about buyers and sellers on May 10th, considering most teams don't even know what they have. And I don't think anybody's talking to anybody about trades with the exception of a couple, like the Guardians just traded with the San Francisco Giants for Bailey. It's a pretty good pitcher. Other than that, I would agree with you. A catcher, sorry. I just thought I would throw that in there because I found that interesting that we're already talking buyers and sellers. How about this one? It says the following. Thanks, Rieger. Your youthful reflection in the spirit and love of Pat Caputo. We educated women and all things in true gentleman discourse. Never condescending. Always appreciative of the call. Book on sports indeed. Thanks, D and Troy, for sure. And then there's somebody that's mad at me. And it says, Jeff, it's not apathy. It's the audience being tired of Chicken Little with no perspective. This is a long season, and half the staff is on the DL. Let it play out for once. 2 weeks ago, y'all heard the Pistons buried. This is old radio. Be more like Pat. Bring more than your AI to your research. John in Rochester. Well, John, you know what's interesting? I know this might surprise you. I can't tell the future. I don't have a crystal ball. So it's this wild concept. Everybody that meditates in your life, they all say the same thing. Live in the moment. What do they say? The past is the past, and the future is the future, but the present is a gift. Get it? Present, gift. You get it? Because that's why we're in the present, bro. So I have no idea what's going to happen. If you want to say that, feel free, and you just did, and I read it. But to be upset at somebody that's actually, I don't know, it's crazy, responding or reacting in the moment, that's crazy, right? When else are you supposed to make a statement? You watch the games, and then you respond or you react to what you see. This is what always kills me. I got some text, speaking of the Pistons, after they beat the Orlando Magic and won the first two games against the Cavaliers, I got some text, I got some tweets, I got some social media messages, and everybody's like, hey, bro, this you? Like, tough guy Piston fan coming at me. And it was me saying the Pistons are the fakest one seed of all time. And it was me saying the Pistons are embarrassing. And it was me at halftime of game six before they came back saying this is pathetic. They were down 22 at the half. So, yes, you react in the moment. Was I supposed to have the foresight that Franz Wagner was going to get killed? Was I supposed to have the foresight that the Magic were going to go 0-23 in the second half of that game? So what would you rather have? I don't understand what, and I don't know why I'm arguing with somebody not on this room, but whatever. We'll get to the cause momentarily. But I don't understand why anybody would have a problem with reacting in the moment. I'm not making any broad proclamations. I'm not saying the season's done. I'm not saying they can't do what they set out to do. But Jesus, man, they look pathetic. And if you can't say that because your little feelings get hurt, then maybe this isn't the show for you. But my God, what's next? Don't react in the moment. So John Jansen has that saying, let it play out. Is that the kind of radio you want? Well, you know, it's May 10th. John, what do you think of the Tigers? I don't know. Ask me on July 4th. That's what it would sound like. I just freaked out Corbin because the silence was deafening. And eventually, if you're silent too long, an alarm goes off and then everybody gets worried about the radio station. The point is, it is the most dumbass take of all time to say not react in the moment. You don't know what's going to happen, brah. Hey, everybody said the Lions were going to be fine. Do we remember this? Oh, listen, it's one loss to the Packers. The Lions are going to be fine. Yeah, their offensive line looks like trash, but they're going to be fine. They're going to be great. Cutscene, Christmas, you lost to Max Brosmer. Like, stop with this nonsense. You're so soft. People like that, oh my God, you're speaking poorly about my baseball team. It makes me sick, seriously. Is this how you live life? Never react in the moment, apparently. Oh, no, I just got into a car accident. Don't worry, things will be better 2 years from now. Oh, what, I died because of that car accident happened? Oh, crap, I guess I was wrong. What's the matter with you? Stop it. I don't know why I'm arguing, but I'm sweating now. I don't know why. What the hell's going on? And a Mother's Day, no less. 97.1.
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0: Listen to Mark Ryan being so negative with that update. In the moment, Mark says the Tigers have a less than 50% chance to make the postseason. That's in the moment, which apparently people don't want to talk about the moment. They're convinced everything's going to be okay. I want to get to the Pistons, but I want to read a couple of these texts. We'll get to a couple of the calls, 248-539-9797. You can text us at the exact same number. So answer that question. Is everything going to be okay with the Tigers, or is this who they are? And in case you missed it last segment, I decided to rant with somebody not even in the room. Somebody texted me, upset that I was reacting in the moment to a five-game skid, the Tigers looking absolute like trash. And they were very upset. Said, let it play out, which I don't know how to do that kind of radio, because that radio is just like, well, you know, I'm going to see where they are in August. And then it's a bunch of silence. Like, who's listening to that radio? Yeah, guys, I think the Tigers are going to be okay. I can't tell you that for a fact, but I think they're going to be okay. You know, the Red Wings, if you would have done this show on the Red Wings in late January when they were like 13 points up in the playoff cut line, and you said, you know, the Wings are going to be fine. They're going to be great. Have you seen the Wings? They're great. Power play looks amazing. They score 5-on-5. Defense is pretty good. Wings are going to be great. Cutscene. They missed the playoffs. Shut up. Anyway, Mike in Sterling Heights says, I effing love Fired Up Riggs. Let him effing know, brother. Bunch of dopes out there. It is weird. Society is weird these days. Corbin and I were talking about it at the break. It's almost like you can't say anything borderline negative, even if it's true, because people can't handle it anymore. It's sports, bro. It's fun. At least it's supposed to be. you know, agree or disagree. It's arguing. That's what.

0: and 5 in that stretch, and they've looked absolutely putrid in that stretch. And you want me to talk about the moment? I don't want you to play the whole season out in your head. You can't do that. We don't know what's going to happen. The only thing we know is what has happened, and that's what we're commenting on. That's what makes sports radio fun or nauseating. Holy kazali. I don't think I've ever used that word kazali before. I don't think it's a word. What's the matter with you? Stop it. Wow. They stink right now. Just call it what it is. I'm not saying they can't still win the division. Of course they can still win the division. They're lucky to be in the AL Central. Furthermore, Riley Green's been playing well. Who else has been playing well? I thought Jack Flaherty's last start was pretty good. Who else? Anybody else? Hold on, I want to go around the diamond. Do you know, like, let me just give you some stats. Then we'll hit the calls, then we'll talk Pistons, okay? Here we go. Vierling, 225 average. Kerry Bonds, 210. Jemai Jones, 200. Wenzel Perez, 179. Haiyu Lee, 163. McKinstry, 196. Torque, 208. And that's offensively.
1: Jeff, they'll be fine. Just give it a couple months.
0: I mean, maybe. And maybe you're right. But when you don't live up to expectations, I think you're allowed to talk about it. And considering it's the mythical 40-game mark, I think we should talk about it. My goodness gracious. You're right. This team is dismal. Top 10 payroll. You're fourth in the AL Comedy Central. That's right. And it doesn't mean they're going to remain fourth. But I think it's very disingenuous if I came on here and said, you know, guys, they're going to be okay. Everybody... You guys are all overreacting. They're going to be okay. It's like Mark Ryan. Mark Ryan came on. I think he was doing the midday show, filling in for one of those guys. And he made the comment, the Wings are going to be just fine. And he was wrong. So if you believe it, yes, you should say it. But you might be wrong. Just because you say everything's going to be okay doesn't mean everything's going to be okay. I remember Gator doing a show, I think it was with Mark, that show where they made a video on 97.1's the Twitter page. And Gator's like, I can't wait to rub it in everybody's face that the Wings made the playoffs. And Gator was wrong. That's why you should predict if you want. It's fun. But the safest thing is to react in the moment. As opposed to, oh, it's going to be fine. And don't be a shill either. Like, honestly. If you think things are going to go bad, just say it. They're just opinions. We've all been wrong. Nick in Farmington, you're on 97.1. What's going on, Nick?
2: Hey, Rieger. So, hey, buddy. This team. Look, I've been trying to treat this team like they just need to get on a winning streak and jettison this streak of this sense of bad mojo with all the injuries that they've suffered. But I look around this ball club. And, yeah, you know, they've talked about it earlier in the year on the morning show. Like, Green might be the most, like, overly hated person in this city, I feel like. Like, even when he's doing well, fans will just – it's like they just feel like they have to make fun of him constantly.
0: I agree.
2: I don't get it.
0: Riley Green's the one guy on this team right now that is actually overperforming. He's hitting 310.
2: No, the thing is, Rieger,
0: and he's got a close to 900 OPS.
2: I know, but – what I don't understand is that then you have guys like Kerry Carpenter on this team,
0: yes,
2: who are just his approach is so bad, and they just treat it like, oh yeah, it's gonna be fine. He just needs to start making some contact.
0: No, it's because
2: like,
0: he's got a cool nickname,
2: he's
0: Nick. He's Kerry Bonds. I agree. I agree.
2: Torque out here the other day. Green gets a leadoff double. He gets to third. It's first and third. There's nobody out. I'm like, all right, Torque just needs to hit a fly ball here. Nah. Fastball down the middle, rolls over, double play. And he did it twice in that game.
0: Yeah, he's not very clutch.
2: Torch should just change his name to Mr. Gaslighter at this point, because I'm so sick of him. Every time it's like, I give up on the guy, he burns the house down with me in it, I'm back. I believe in the guy, he kicks me down the stairs. Like, I'm so sick of watching some of the players on this team, even with the pitching staff. I mean, even Kevin McGonigal, who they treat Kevin like he's the savior of this franchise. Oh, we've never seen a player like Kevin. I'm just like, what a dig at Riley Green, man. We've never seen a player like this, and I believe in Kevin. Believe me, I think he's going to be awesome. But

0: pitchers, I feel like they found a weakness with him. First pitch breaking balls. You just can't hit him.
1: I agree. He struggles with the spin. No, Nick, listen, I think with a guy like McGonagall, it's pretty amazing what he's achieved, but you're absolutely right. He's going through it like everybody else right now. I agree with you on Riley Green. And Nick, nobody ever talks about this. Here's what kills me, right? Like, watch the Royals, and not like the Royals are this beacon for great baseball, but watch Caglione in right field. That beautiful, glorious gun that he has that will throw you out.
0: He's got an absolute cannon for an arm. It's insane. Like, I can't believe how hard he can throw the ball.
1: Yeah, but Nick, look at our outfield. Riley Green, Jerry Carpenter, whoever's playing center, they don't throw anybody out.
0: You want to talk about a bad outfield? Kerry Carpenter is the equivalent of a statue. He can't
1: deal with his left. See that play yesterday?
0: Over his head. He has a strong arm, but that's about the only positive point about his defensive game. Everything else stinks.
1: Now, Nick, I'm with you, and I appreciate the call, my man. And I do think that Kerry Carpenter is mind-numbingly frustrating. And he's right about Riley Green. Everybody wants to bring the comment up last year in Miami. I don't care about strikeouts. Riley has cut down the strikeouts. He's playing very good baseball. Problem is, he's the only one. He's the only one. Very quickly. Sports are fun, but it's not fun being upset all the time. Well, depends who you are. We all have much more important stuff going on in our lives. I'll use sports as an escape. Fair.
2: But here's the thing.
1: I don't know that I have anything important going on in my life, by the way.
2: Here's the thing to that texter, and obviously we all use, whether you're the biggest diehard fan or not, of course we use sports as an escape. But eventually, especially with this town, how long until a lot of these fans say enough is enough with kind of the mediocrity going on around it? I mean, obviously the Wings speaks for itself. Lions, I mean, they're in the very good run, best run in a long, long time. They just can't really seem, in my opinion, to get over themselves as how they run as an organization. And then you have the Pistons who, albeit are in the playoffs playing well, but we were talking about it earlier over text, you and I, Rieger. Some of these players like Danis Jenkins, great story,
1: but a minus 28 yesterday.
2: But that's not the type of guy. Like, there's people calling into the station on shows I worked throughout the regular season. It's like, maybe he's the number two you want. Above average G League player should not be your number two. You got to do better than this.
1: I mean, listen, I think Danis was really good in 1 and 2 at home, 12 and 14 points off the bench. A difference, you could say, in those games, but there is a reason it's the postseason, and role players in the postseason on the road don't perform. And yesterday, I think we saw that, right? Like Merrill, who didn't play really in games 1 or 2, Sam Merrill for the Cavs, he was great for them yesterday. Schroeder was great for them yesterday. Their bench outscored the Pistons bench, I think, by 12. So we'll get into it. Quick text, though. What do you think of this one, Corbin? Then why are you asking what this team is? That seems pretty close to asking how they will be the rest of the season. By the way, Jeff, you and Chappie are always negative. Bill in Dearborn Heights. Is it negative or is it just...
2: You know the movie. A Few Good Men. Jack Nicholson, Tom Cruise.
1: Yes. You need me on that wall. You want me on the wall. Did you order the code red?
2: You can't handle the truth. That, in my opinion, that's the thing. And I've gotten in talks with people about this for a long time. We live, in my personal opinion, a period of time in the world where it's not negativity. It's just the truth. And if people don't want to accept it, I mean, I guess that's your prerogative. You do you at the end of the day. But eventually, you got to wake up and smell the roses.
1: Now, I will say this. I've been very good at being very critical of teams, and those teams come back and play well. So because that is how it is, I would pick the Tigers to beat the Royals today on Sunday Night Baseball. How about that? All right, listen to me. 248-539-9797. Text us at the exact same number. Corbin's all fired up because the NBA lottery is about to go down. Isn't it nice to not worry about that crap anymore? Isn't it nice? Corbin's a Clipper fan. I have no idea how the hell that happens. He was probably dropped on his head as a little baby. Were you? You might have been. I mean, who the hell becomes a Clippers fan? Anyway, Corbin is all excited that his team might get a preferential pick.
2: It's more so nervous. That the excitement's gone. Like, I try not to be superstitious as I get older. But I go on 5 mile walks, right? That's my little exercise of the day. So today I went on and I was like, okay.
1: You're running. You're a very young man.
2: Oh, I can't run, dude. My lungs are cooked.
1: Why?
2: You're a high schooler. All high schoolers try stuff.
1: You vape?
2: No, I used to.
1: Oh, good.
2: To,
1: oh, that's very bad for you. Yes, vaping's worse than cigarettes, they say.
2: But overall, I was like, all right, I walked 5 miles. Clippers are going to get the fifth pick because we could only get 5 or 6. That's it.
1: Right. Well,
2: so, yeah. I'm scared.
1: 5 mile walk. It's good meditation, man. It's very enlightening. All right, listen. We'll continue the conversation. We got to get into Pistons basketball, game 3 in the books, game 4 tomorrow, 97.1. Come to North
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1: Yes, draft lottery going on right now. Top 4 picks. Coming up, Corbin's excited. You got the fifth pick. The Clippers got the fifth.

0: pick. Who the hell cares? We're not allowed to talk about Clipper basketball. In fact, I was told by our boss that I'm allowed to swear before we talk about the Clippers. Like, you're allowed to say the F word. You're not going to get fired for that, but if you mention Clippers basketball, you will in Detroit at 3:19 on Mother's Day. Who the hell cares about the Clippers other than one man sitting right across from me?
1: I'm trying to promote the, Odyssey. They got announced a couple weeks ago, our new sister station out in L.A., 97.1 FM, I'm pretty sure it's called.
0: Go work there.
1: Listen, if they want a Clipper aficionado, I'm that guy. I'll run the fifth pick for the next month, for crying out loud.
0: They probably don't even talk about the Clippers in L.A., let's be honest.
1: They don't.
0: Exactly. Not to mention the Lakers are in the postseason. Granted, they're about to be out of the postseason. And the Dodgers are a pretty good baseball team. Corbin likes the Dodgers. I don't know how this happens. The kid grows up in Metro Detroit, but somehow, some way, he's like an L.A. kid. Probably too much Beverly Hills 90210 growing up. Maybe your parents watched it and you became an L.A. fan.
1: Well, my mom is shout out Happy Mother's Day out there. Happy Mother's Day to my mom. And she was and still is a big Bravo reality television watcher. So I would always tune in with that. So like the Real Housewives of Beverly Hills.
0: That's how it happens?
1: Orange County.
0: Okay.
1: Well, it probably added into it amongst many other things.
0: City. I mean, they've had the Housewives of Atlanta, Miami.
1: Oh, she watches them. I've seen them all at this point. New Jersey's my favorite.
0: Do they have
1: though.
0: A Detroit one?
1: Not yet.
0: Like the Housewives of Birmingham?
1: They just got.
0: What city would it be? Bloomfield Hills?
1: Yeah, that makes
0: Troy?
1: Sense. They just did the new one's Rhode Island.
0: Oh. Who cares? They have rich people in Rhode Island. Who knew? Listen to me. 248-539-9797. You can text us at the exact same number. 321. Happy Mother's Day to everybody. Coming up at 5 o'clock. It is my own Mother's Day tradition. We'll explain. But I do want to get into game three. Pistons fall to the Cavs 107. I'm sorry. That's not game three. That was game two. I'm looking at game three, 116-109. And Pistons had a chance in this one after falling down 17. It just goes to show when you don't shoot 58% from the field and you're not as good as you were from three-point land, 24 threes in the first two games, I don't know that the Pistons are that potent. With that being said, they came back. They tied it. They took the lead. And then we saw what happened at the very end. Cade Cunningham, three consecutive turnovers that allowed James Harden to go crazy. And then Cade got five unanswered himself, hit a two, and then hit a three as well. But Harden has looked so bad in the first two games, I thought he was dead. I thought he was too old. I did the show with Woj on Friday, and Woj is like, James Harden's going to really be okay. I'm like, you're so full of it, old man. And James Harden, 36 years old, was awesome yesterday. 19 points, 7 assists, only 3 turnovers. He had a combined, 10, I feel, the two games before. He had a steal. He even had an offensive and a defensive rebound. In 40 minutes, he was great. Donovan Mitchell, 35 points, 10 rebounds, 4 assists, only 3 turnovers. We knew this series would look different in Cleveland than it did in Detroit because it's the NBA playoffs. But I'm curious where people are now about this series. You're still good, right? We'll do the Dan Campbell. We're good. You're still good. You still feel good, don't you? But at the end of the day, I thought there were some really weird things that went down yesterday. Like, for instance, I don't know why Jalen Duren was back in the game late. Jalen Duren was not very good yesterday. In fact, he was downright bad. He was a minus 14. I don't know why Danish Jenkins was allowed to go back in the game late. Danish Jenkins, for as good as he was in games 1 and 2, 12 and 14 points. He was great off the bench. Hit a buzzer beater at the end of one of the quarters as well. But yesterday, 18 minutes, 2 points. 1 of 5 from the floor, 0 of 3 from 3. He had a rebound. He had 3 assists. He had 1 turnover. One rebound, he was a minus 28. I don't know if I've ever seen in an NBA postseason game somebody go minus 28. Yet for some reason or another, JB allowed both Duren and Jenkins back in the game late in the game, which made no sense to me at all. Here's the other thing, and we've been yelling and screaming for this forever. You got to play Paul Reed more. And I know what you're going to say. Oh, yeah, Paul Reed's the difference between us winning a title and not. Well, maybe not. But Paul Reed yesterday, yet again, helped the turnaround. Go back to game six. Pistons down 22. Third quarter, they're down 24. Paul Reed enters the game, and the Pistons make a comeback. Now, it also corresponded with the Magic missing every shot they took, 0-for-23 in 12 minutes of basketball time. But Paul Reed has been outstanding for this team. I'm going to give you some stats. Jalen Duren in 29 minutes yesterday, 11 points, 5 of 8 from the floor, 4 rebounds. 4 rebounds! That's like Evan Mobley getting 1 rebound in game 2 for the Cavs. But 11 points, 4 rebounds, 1 assist, 3 turnovers, 2 steals in 29 minutes. Paul Reed did that in 10 minutes. Same amount of points as Duren. One less rebound than Duren. Had 2 less turnovers than Duren. And actually came away with 1 more offensive rebound than Jalen Duren. I don't want to see any more of Jalen Duren. I want to see more Paul Reed. I think you agree with that. I want to take it a step further. I know we're still in this series, and I still think the Pistons win this series. We know it's at least going to go 5, maybe it goes 6. The Magic, or make that the Cavs, are so good in Cleveland. They're undefeated. They're 5-0 in the postseason in Cleveland. They can't win to save their life on the road. They're winless. But I do wonder, in addition to where do you now see this series going? Are you concerned about this series? Pistons did fight back. K did have 3 turnovers in a row in the most important time. He also had 27 points, but he was also 10 of 27 from the floor. At times, K looked tired. And that turnover to Strus was awful. I mean, listen, Cade, you're not here without him. But man, he didn't look good down the stretch despite having 5 points after turning over the rock 3 times in a row. But give me the level of confidence. If you were a 10 or a 9 going into Cleveland after game 2, what are you now? 10 being the most confident, 1 being the least. I still got to believe you're a 7. Because you do know you get to go back to the LCA. And until proven otherwise, the Cavs cannot win on the road in the postseason. They have yet to. So that's question number 1. But number 2, are you now on the same page with me about Jalen Duren? I want Duren gone. I just don't want to extend him. You're going to have to make a determination at the end of this season what to do with the Pistons center. I don't think he's been good enough. Flat out. In the regular season, averaging damn near 20 and what, 15? Yesterday, 11 and 4? 4 rebounds for that dude with that body? Do you want to pay Jalen Duren? I brought this up during the Orlando series. It was right before Game 7. I was doing a show from the LCA, and 9 out of every 10 callers called up and said, I am overreacting. Duren's going to be just fine. Everybody uses the he's only 22 excuse. Granted, it's his 4th year in the league. I'm curious. Where are you with Jalen Duren? Paul Reed is 26. I believe he's got a team option for next year contractually. I would bring Paul Reed back. I would play Paul Reed more. Maybe you think Paul Reed is one of these guys that if you play him too much, he'll get exposed. But I'm curious where you are about the series and about your center. And the only reason we talk about Duren the way we talk about Duren is simple. They have to make a decision about what to do with him. How much are you going to pay him? He's a restricted free agent. Do you allow himself to go shopping to other teams? Will you match that offer? Do you do a sign and trade and say goodbye? And maybe coming back, you get the piece that you desire. I thought Tobias was good again yesterday. Another 20-plus point game. That's 8 games in the postseason that Tobias Harris, who we all thought was just going to be playoff Tobias and no good, he was really good. He's been really good. Without Tobias, you're sunk. You probably lose to the Magic. So give me your thoughts on this series moving forward. Confidence level, 10 being the most confident, 1 being not confident at all that the Pistons still win this series. And what do you do with your center? And what was JB thinking? down the stretch. 97-1.
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0: Alrighty, 97-1. There's some people upset with Cade Cunningham, how he played down the stretch. And listen, I hear you, but at the same time, without Cade, you are nowhere anywhere. But this team without Cade Cunningham was no good. And I'm not saying Cade was great because he was 10 of 27 from the field. I also don't understand JB's decision. Why are you throwing Danish Jenkins back in the game? Is he more valuable than Asar Thompson? Why is Reed not going back in the game? Instead, you go back to Jalen Duren. It's very bizarre. It's very weird. 248-539-9797. You can text us at the exact same number. With all that being said, I'm still very confident the Pistons win this series because I don't believe the Cavs have what it takes to win on the road. But I thought Mitchell and Harden yesterday were the Mitchell and Harden that Cleveland fans kind of fantasized about when you traded for James Harden. I also thought their bench was really good. Sam Merrill could not play in games one or two. He got injured early on in game one. That's a dude that really helps down the stretch. Jalen Tyson was good down the stretch. Schroeder was really good.
1: Little side question, just to have fun here for a moment. And obviously we're not mathematicians, statisticians, or whatever it's called, but what are the odds in the world as a playoff team where, for the Cavs in this instance, where you only play in like a series where only like home team wins, if the trend continues, obviously.
0: Insane.
1: It's pretty impressive, I can't lie.
0: No, and I agree with you. I was so impressed yesterday with Harden. I know it's like sacrilegious to say that around these parts, but he was so bad. Mike and Rico did a topic about him on Friday, the biggest playoff choker. And they said James Harden more than anybody else, like Lamar Jackson. They go James Harden. Like Aaron Judge, they would go James Harden. And then Harden yesterday after the game, he was asked about getting second-guessed and written off by everybody. And he's like, why? What are they saying? Like, he acted like he had no idea what people were saying or trashing him. He was great down the stretch. He was vintage Harden. That last isolation pull-up three was unreal. The floater over Durin right past Duncan, unreal stuff.
1: James Harden in this era of the NBA, and even going back about like,

0: 10 or so years when he was like really in his prime. He's an all-time troll in that sense. I mean, look at what he's done. Apparently, like, to get out of Houston, he wore the fat suit, quote-unquote. Throwback to when he was in Philadelphia and he did the shoe event. I think it was in China. These kids don't know what he was saying.
1: Yeah, he wasn't happy in Brooklyn, blamed everybody else.
0: And he was like, James Maury is a liar. I'll never play with him. And these poor kids don't know what he's saying. They're just clapping like, oh, yeah, James Harden's talking or whatever.
1: No. James Harden is the prototypical dude that always blames everybody else. It's never his fault. And then at some point, he's like the Fresh Prince of Bel-Air at the very last scene where he's just looking around saying, oh, it's just me left. Maybe it was my fault. Well, with all that being said, he was great yesterday. Well, he was outstanding.
0: And the funny thing is, too, and this will be the last time I mention my favorite basketball
1: team. Nobody cares.
0: It's funny, though, because the trade this year that obviously happened between Clippers and Cleveland, you could say this is the first time in, what, his whole career, aside from the Thunder trade all those years ago, where it kind of ended well on both sides. There was no bad blood from what I read.
1: I don't know if it's ended well yet. But yes,
0: it ended well for us because it led to many things. And I like Darius Garland.
1: This is unbelievable. My goodness. Corbin works in Detroit, yet goes out of his way to bring up L.A. Clippers basketball. Killing me. Vernon in Flint, you're on 97.1. Hey, Vernon, how are you today?
2: Hey, how you doing? Pretty good.
1: Wonderful. What's the word today?
2: Man, you were just talking about Jalen Durham.
1: Yeah, what do you think?
2: And that guy is so frustrating to me.
1: He is. I agree.
2: I mean, he is way too big, man. That big of a man to just be playing that sloppy, man.
1: Hey, Vernon, do you think it's all mental? There was a play late in the game yesterday where he had a wide open shot. He didn't have to do anything, and instead of taking the shot, jamming it home, he decided to pull back. He started to dribble, and two Cavs were able to get right in his face and prevent him from making a shot. And I'm like, I saw a still of that play, and I'm like, what is he thinking? I think the Angel Reese stuff got in his head. I think the fan base being upset got in his head. And I just think he's so damn tentative out there.
2: Yeah, you got to be right.
1: So what do you?
2: 100%, you got to be right, man. On one side, he comes down and he dunks the ball.
1: Yeah.
2: And then, you know, it was so much aggression. And then next thing you know, he comes down and he's just sloppy.
1: So, Vernon, what do you do? I mean, because obviously this is bigger than just the postseason. We're talking about years to come.
2: I don't know. I think you should just get rid of him 100%.
1: Wow. Yeah. I mean, I hear you, Vernon. I appreciate the comment, man. It's funny because I fought this fight on game 7. And I thought Durant had two good games. He had back-to-back double-doubles in games 7 and in game 1. The problem is, even when he's giving you the double-double, he's not the guy he was in the regular season. He's not as ferocious. He's not as dominant. I think the biggest thing with Jalen Duren is you look at the body. It's an NBA body. I mean, they were talking about Ian Eagle, or make that Noah Eagle, was talking about his shoulders yesterday. The dude's got those crazy superhero shoulders. You see the NBA body, and you expect him to dominate. And let's be honest, too. It's not like Evan Mobley's been all that good. He's been, for the lack of a better word, kind of trash. And Jared Allen, has he looked all that amazing? No. Mobley had one rebound in game 2. I thought he was much better yesterday, but he's not stepping back making threes. He's not dominating right around the rim. And Jared Allen, I thought, would be better. And the Pistons has had the solution for him, I feel. But then you look at a guy like Jalen Duren, and it's the same thing. So maybe I just expect too much. Maybe it's unfair of me and everybody else, like the last caller, Vern, that expects too much. But I do. When you're talking about getting maxed out, when you're talking about being all NBA and getting all the money in the world, at some point you got to earn it, and I don't know that he has. So where are you? Give me your confidence rating. 1 to 10, 10 being the most confident, 1 being not at all. I don't think the Pistons blow this series. Hell, they came back yesterday. They probably could have won that game if Cade doesn't turn over the basketball and if JB doesn't make some really questionable decisions down the stretch. Like, I saw this on social media. Asar Thompson and Ron Holland against James Harden. Harden, 0% field goal percentage, 0% from 3, 1 assist, and 3 turnovers. The point is, neither of those guys were on the court late. It was Danish Jenkins. It's weird.
0: I do want on record, yesterday I was down in downtown Detroit. I went to the Bruno Mars concert. It was very fun. But beforehand, I was bar hopping, and obviously the only thing on these televisions was the Pistons-Cavs game.
1: Yeah.
0: Paul Reed, I mean, obviously he's very beloved here. That guy gets a pop, and I mean, there's people all the time saying, like, especially towards the end in crunch time, put him in.
1: No, he looked great yesterday.
0: And he's looked great anytime he's kind of played in the playoffs so far. How are we 10 games into it, and JB can't realize?
1: No.
0: You just got to put the guy in.
1: You're right. It's the weirdest thing. And listen, I'm not saying Paul Reed is the end-all and be-all. He's not Moses Malone out there, and he's not the answer to all your problems. But he's a hell of a lot cheaper than Jalen Duren's going to be, and he's been better in smaller amounts of time. And you hit the nail on the head, because you look at game six, Paul Reed comes in and your fortunes change. And then Paul Reed doesn't play in games one and two against Cleveland. And just yesterday, and I get it, you won games one and two, and despite blowing a couple leads, you won them handedly, both by double digits. But then yesterday, when you're down by 17, you turn to Paul Reed in the third quarter, and he helps you in the third quarter make it a basketball game again. I'm not saying he's solely responsible, but I don't understand why you don't see more of Paul Reed. The only thing I can think of is they know they're going to extend Jalen Duren, and they will continue to play him, and he's the horse they rode in on, you know?
0: And I look at it like this. I mean, would it kind of, in a way, maybe, I mean, aside from all the public attention that Jalen Duren's poor performances have gotten, would it maybe kind of, you know, light a spark under him if in crunch time, final three minutes, Paul Reed comes in?
1: I don't believe in the spark thing, though. I don't believe in the spark thing. Because, maybe, but he's already seen Paul Reed come in. I think he's thinking, well, Paul Reed's coming in for Beef Stew. Because Beef Stew was bad yesterday and only played 9-10 minutes. It was so bad that some reporter had to ask him if he was injured. He said, no, I'm not injured. I'm ready to go. I was looking on social media. This comes from Koo. Koo, is it Khalil? He does a bunch of Piston stuff. He brings up an interesting point. He says, I can't believe how horrible the non-Cade minutes were today. Talking about yesterday. They had a minus 53 rating. Cade would sit down for 50 seconds. The Cavs went on like a 7-0 run. He is right. For everybody upset with Cade. And by the way, I get it. You get paid a lot of money. You are the star. You can't make back-to-back-to-back turnovers in the most important time of the game. But for everybody upset with Cade, it's not like anybody else helped Cade out. And this is what you got to worry about. This is what happens in the postseason. Your bench on the road, historically, does not just you, but anybody, they don't perform well. Role players are always better at home, it seems like. And yesterday you saw that with the Cavs role players compared to the Pistons role players. Dennis Jenkins was totally a different dude. So where are you at? How concerned are you about this series? Or people think I'm being negative. How confident, another C word, are you about this series? 10 very, 1 not. And what do you do with your center? What do you do with Jalen Duren? Do you still believe? Or are you at the point where you might say goodbye to him in the offseason? I am not maxing that dude out. 97.1.
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0: 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If you're driving to Mother's Day dinner, if you're driving home from Mother's Day brunch, 248-539-9797, you could text us at the exact same number. Talking about the Pistons, they lose game three yesterday. They're up 2-1 in the series. Give me your confidence level for this series still. And what do you do with Jalen Duren? Jalen Duren is down over 9 points per game in the postseason from his regular season average. He's down about 14% of total shots in the playoffs compared to the regular season. This is go time. This is when it matters the most. I'm not exactly sure what you do with the big man from the Pistons, but I don't think you can max him out. We've already talked about this, but we could talk about it again. A Jalen Duren really doesn't hit you a 15-footer. He doesn't have a three-point game. Everything he does is right around the basket. He's got great hands. He's got great poise in the regular season, but he doesn't create his own shot. You don't run plays for him unless it's an alley-oop, which you saw a couple of those yesterday. And I don't know that defensively he's all that great either, especially when it matters the most. And then yesterday, like, they went crazy in Cleveland after game two because Evan Mobley, who they paid, who they now want to trade for Giannis, by the way, but they went insane because Mobley had one rebound. Kind of hard to believe. 7-footer, one rebound. Like, what the hell are you talking about, right? Guess how many Duren had yesterday? Four rebounds in over 30 minutes of action. That's tough. That's very tough. So at what point do you just want Paul Reed to take over? At what point do you want Duren coming in for Paul Reed? Hell, to the one caller's point, maybe that's what you need. Maybe Jalen Duren needs to be kicked in the butt a little bit. And what do you do in the offseason? And this isn't just about Duren. But where are you at? Couple quick text. He was better in the later half of the Magic series. I believe in him. Jalen Duren will be better. Okay. I agree with you, by the way. I would say game seven, he was very good. Now, when I say very good, he was 15 and 15. That's pretty damn good for him. That's pretty damn good in a game seven.
1: But the thing is, and I agree as well with you in that one texter that he was definitely better more in like the back end in game six and game seven and whatnot. But
0: everybody was good in the back end of game six. Like, listen, very quickly, I don't want to diminish what the Pistons did by coming back from 24 down. However, people are not going to like this comment. Was it more Magic-induced or was it more Pistons coming back? Because when you go 0 for 23, yes, a certain portion of that is the Pistons doing. And when they don't play defense, how they're capable of playing defense, you saw it yesterday, the other team is able to obviously score. But I look at game six and the Magic imploded. And then game seven, there's no way they're getting off the mat after giving up that 24-point lead. So you're right. Game six, he was better. I don't know that I'm counting game six. Maybe that's me being an a-hole. But game seven, yes. And game one of the Cleveland series, sure.
1: No, I agree. I do. You know, as much as the Pistons came back, I also think a lot of it is more so on the Magic missing 23 or so straight shots.
0: Oh, for 23!
1: Because you think, even if Pistons still make a comeback, Magic make a couple of those, perhaps they win that game series over. We're not even talking about this right now. But the thing with Duren, even though he's been playing, you know, slightly better at times, I'm a big demeanor guy, body language. His body language, in my opinion, and bear with me, it gives off the kid who kind of stinks on the rec league team, and he's kind of like, he was fist bumping after the littlest things. It's like he's trying to build himself up, but it's like fair. He can't get to the point that we saw over 82 games.
0: I get it. It's almost like you grab a rebound, you hope people change their opinions about you, right? You know, you get a blocked shot. Like, I thought in game, I think it was game one, on one side down the stretch, he gets a massive block. On the other side, runs down, gets a rebound off a free throw, hits a wide open Duncan Robinson. Dunk, obviously, hits the three. And that was a big sequence, I thought, for Jalen Duren. I think the most frustrating thing about Duren is when you do see, to your point, the bright spots, when you do see the good play, when you see the rebounds, when you see the domination, the thunderous dunks at times, when you see this stuff, he never adds to it. it never is the stuff that gets him going. Like, when you see something like that, you're always like, all right, let's go. Here we go. He's going to take over because he does have that ability, and he doesn't. So at a certain point, we are in series number two in the postseason, three games in. How much do you need to see? I want to read some quick text. Somebody says, thank you for asking why Reed came out of the game for Duren yesterday. I agree. I don't know why. They're always going to trust in JD. Just like they trust in Danish Jenkins. Dude, if I'm JB, and by the way, we all know what happened to JB in Cleveland. But if I'm JB, I am not taking Asar Thompson out of the game late in the game. And by the way, Asar hit a three yesterday. I guess it was a long two. And then he airballed a three. I was actually happy that he took it. I was happy that he took it because if Asar Thompson's able to establish some kind of offensive game, if he can hit a 20-footer, my God, he's the best player in basketball. Like, honestly, he's so good defensively. He's so fun to watch. Why are you taking that guy out of the game late in the game? I thought JB had a really bad game, a really bad game. And yesterday I found myself wondering, maybe this is why they got rid of him. Maybe this is why Donovan Mitchell didn't like him. How about this one? Jeff, 100% agree with you with Duren, a.k.a. Drummond 2.0. Andre Drummond's still playing basketball. He's actually better than Jalen Duren. He actually has a shot of sorts, which is kind of crazy. All right. 2 hours in the books, two to go. Happy Mother's Day, 97.1.
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0: All righty, we've talked Tigers, we're talking Pistons, Jalen Duren on the topic as well. Coming up next segment, I think we'll do a next segment. I'm not talking about the draft lottery, I swear, but something happened in the draft lottery that I do believe made me start wondering about a question that I don't know the answer to. So we'll do that next segment, but give me your confidence level that the Pistons still win this series, 1 to 10. 10, of course, uber confident, 1 being not so much at all. And what do you do with Jalen Duren? And I do want to add to this very quickly before we go to the phones, and maybe I'm jumping the gun here, but I'm going to ask this question. Corbin can feel the need to muzzle me if he wants. He's got that control. He can turn my mic off, you know. But I was thinking about this in the break. I'm going to pause a little bit. I'm stalling because I'm not quite sure if this is fair. But is Jalen Duren now Detroit's public enemy number one? You know, we always get on a guy, you know, universally, or I should say citywide, statewide, Detroit sports wide. We get on a guy. And sometimes that guy is able to get out of our doghouse. Sometimes not. Like, I feel we got on Scooble for coming out of game 5 and not pitching in the WBC. And now that he's injured, you realize how much you miss him. Obviously, Iserman could be that guy, considering he cannot make the postseason to save his life. Is Jalen Duren now public enemy number one? Or is that just recency bias, shut the hell up, unfair statement or question?
1: I personally wouldn't label it as public enemy number one. I get what you mean about it. I would say,
0: well, who is then?
1: Oh, public enemy.
0: Is it Iserman? Who is? I'm asking. I don't know.
1: I would say right now it's Iserman.
0: Remember, it used to be Bias. It used to be Javi Baez a couple years ago, and then Baez had a decent season, at least for him last year, and it's not Baez anymore. So who is it?
1: I would probably say it's Steve right now. I mean, if Duren were to put up, like, if he was, like, legitimate reason why, like, certain losses come in this series and the Pistons do blow it, maybe. I would just label Duren as Detroit's number one wild card. Like, when he has the ball, you get a little worried. When he does something good, you're like, okay, maybe it's going to happen.
0: Oh, I think it's more than that. I do. I think the angst, the unrest is more than that. But it's probably not Stevie level. I would agree with you. So it's

0: I know it was tied at 104 when he did it. And that first turnover to Strus, I know this is not true. I should not even say it, but I'm like, is Kate throwing this game right now? That's what I thought if it was such a bad turnover. I know that's not the case, okay? Understand, hear me. I know that's not the case. But no, to be upset at Cade Cunningham, considering that team is Cade and nobody else, is crazy to me. He's still at 27. He wasn't great from the field. I understand he makes a lot and he's thought of as a lot, so you expect a lot. But I'm not blaming Cade Cunningham. I blame more J.B. Bickerstaff than Cade for yesterday, because why not play Paul Reed more? And why not have Asar Thompson out there late in the game? Let's go to Earl in Novi. You're on 97.1. Hello, Earl. How are you?
1: Hey, how you doing, Jeff? Man,
0: wonderful.
1: I'm really enjoying this today.
0: Oh, thank you.
1: I have a little positive spin, because I fully expect the Pistons to go ahead and do this. I'm looking at the way J.B. is playing the team. And far as Paul Reed getting in on this third game, and if you just look back at Orlando, he's kind of doing the same thing. We're in the seven-game series. Yeah, and so he played Paul Reed halfway into the series. He also played Ron Hollins halfway into the series. I'm totally believing that Cleveland is just washed. And so you throw a little element on them, and the way they brought out with Hollins and Reed, and now they have to figure that out again, I think that's going to help us close them out, because we are a little bit more deeper than they are.
0: So what do you go, Earl? You go Pistons in what?
1: Oh, I'm still saying five. We already knew he was going to win one.
0: Yeah, listen, Cleveland is so good at home. I wouldn't be shocked if the Cavs win tomorrow, but then, of course, the Pistons go up 3-2 in game five in Detroit. I am impressed, Earl, with their bench. Like, I think you look at Sam Merrill, Max Strus, Dennis Schroeder, Jalen Tyson. I think that's a pretty good bench. But we saw it yesterday. Those guys really didn't play all that well in games one and two in Detroit. They played great in Cleveland. So I wouldn't be shocked if Cleveland wins tomorrow. I don't know that James Harden can perform like that again. I guess maybe he does until he doesn't. But I hear what you're saying. I'd probably go Pistons in six or seven, to tell you the truth.
1: And then Harden, hold on. Now, this guy, he done went back and forth with his body. You know, I'm going to get fat to get traded out of here. I'm going to get back.
0: He's not a great guy, I don't think. He's not a great teammate.
1: That's what I'm saying. And so, yeah, you're going to have, you know, a broke clock is right twice a day. So I'm not disrespectful to the guy, but you need more than one game.
0: Earl,
1: to show me that,
0: it's fair. It's fair, and I appreciate the call, my man. And he was so bad in games one and two. He was so bad in games one and two. He looked old. He looked washed. And then yesterday, he's moving by Tobias effortlessly. He's dribbling around Duncan, no problem. He's got teardrops over Jalen Duren. It was unreal yesterday. If I'm a Cavs fan, I'm like, bro, I don't know why it took us being so angry at you to get going. But if James Harden is able to play like that the remainder of the series, then the Pistons could be in trouble. I thought Donovan Mitchell was great yesterday. Those two guys, is it fair to say those two guys are probably the best duo of the two teams? Like, Cade's probably the best player. Or maybe you go Donovan Mitchell, Spider, right? But I'll tell you this, like, together, if Mitchell and Harden play like they're capable of playing, they're going to be tough to beat. And the other wild card, you're speaking of wild cards, Corbin, Evan Mobley has done squat this entire series. In game two, he had one rebound. Yesterday, he comes away with 13 points. He was 5 of 10 from free throw. He had two blocks. He only came away with, I think, what, 7 rebounds, 8 rebounds? Evan Mobley, I expected way more of. If I'm a Cleveland fan, I'm like, Mobley's got to get going.
2: And isn't it funny too?
0: Jared Allen too, probably.
2: And I agree with the Mobley comments, because he's especially at the age where you kind of start morphing into the player that you'll be in, you know, the peak of your prime. I don't know if any hosts on any of these shows on this station said it all back then in that draft, because him and Cade came out of the same one.
0: Oh, yeah.
2: And I remember there was a lot of people on Twitter that are Pistons fans that would have rather had Mobley than Cade.
0: Well, Jalen Green, too. I think it was Jalen Green was, we want him first. And then, yes, Evan Mobley for sure. Yeah, I mean, Mobley needs to be better. I don't know that Mobley has that so-called proverbial dog in him. You know what I mean? That I haven't seen it yet in this series. it wasn't

0: bad yesterday. Sure in the hell one good, though. Quentin in Detroit, you're on 97.1. What's up, Quentin? Quentin, you there? Quentin, one more time.
1: Can you hear me?
0: I got you now, man. What's going on?
1: Yeah, I think Bickerstaff needs to bench Jalen Jones for the first half of the game Monday, and let B-ball play, and let the third string play. And I guarantee you, when he bring him back out in the third quarter, I guarantee you,
0: think you
1: I
0: see
1: bet
0: a different
1: he stop
0: guy.
1: Playing then.
0: Yeah. No, Quentin, maybe I should have asked instead of public enemy number one in Detroit, who is the most beloved role player in Detroit? Because Paul Reed is that guy right now, without a doubt. And listen, Quentin, I agree with you. If you were to start B-ball Paul and maybe show Durin that you're not playing well enough and this guy is outplaying you, maybe you do see a different Jalen Durin. I hear you. I don't hate the idea. I don't think it would ever happen, but I don't hate the idea.
1: Yeah. You know, because if that's Chuck Daly and them, there's no way Durin playing.
0: Yeah, I mean, he lacks, what's the word, Quentin? Like, it's almost like he doesn't rise to the occasion. I think Corbin actually hit it pretty well, too. It's almost like he's surprised when anything positive happens right now. Like, he's gone from an ultra-dominant big man in the regular season that people are saying he's going to be all-NBA third team to a guy that seems to back down when it matters the most.
1: Well, they need to take all 82 game films and show it to him and say, we need you to play like that.
0: I think he knows. I think he knows. And Quentin, I think a lot of people were hoping because the whole Angel Reese saga was over. And a lot of people called me and they said, hey, listen, the Magic are a bad matchup. Simply fact for Jalen Durin. He's going to be much better against the Cavs. Well, I haven't seen it.
1: That's right.
0: Quentin,
1: absolutely.
0: I appreciate the call.
1: Thank you, man.
0: Yeah, man. We'll see if it happens. It's going to be interesting tomorrow to see if Paul Reed gets more time. Here's what I know about J.B. Bickerstaff, though. He's going to go with his rotations. I don't think he's going to change much up. He's probably not freaking they're down or only up 2-1. I don't think he's freaking about one game. I think you're going to see Danis Jenkins. He believes in him. I think you're going to see Jalen Durin. He believes in him. It's interesting that Beef Stew seems like the odd man out big man-wise right now, doesn't he? I mean, yesterday, Beef Stew, coming off the bench, 10 minutes. I'm sorry. Where is he? Oh, 9 minutes, 4 points. 2 rebounds. I mean, he was a non-factor. So we'll take your calls, 248-539-9797. You can text us at the exact same number. What do you think about this series moving forward? Furthermore, is Jalen Durin, and maybe this is disrespectful, is Jalen Durin public enemy number one now? The one guy Detroit is annoyed by. We won't say angry. That's too mean on Mother's Day. Or is it Steve Yzerman? Like, what's the list? 97.1.
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12: 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Crank up the sports talk and yell at the radio instead. This is 1240 The Ticket.
0: All righty, I fell victim to it yet again. I might have a problem. I'm watching this Truist Championship because, God, the Knicks are killing the Sixers. That series is over. So I'm watching this Truist Golf Championship, and do we know who Alex Fitzpatrick is? He's the brother of Matthew. He's on the tour for 2 years because they won that dual event a couple weeks ago. Pretty sweet. So he came into the day leading, the brother of Matthew Fitzpatrick, Alex Fitzpatrick. So he's through 10, he's 12 under, he's one back. His odds were plus 1,500. So I made a bet. $10 wins me 160. I get my 10 back. 150 plus my 10 back. Come on. Got about like 2 hours left of this program. Let's get it going, Fitzpatrick. Daddy needs a new pair of shoes. Let's be honest. I'm golfing tomorrow. I need some gambling money tomorrow. So I gamble to win gambling money. 248-539-9797. You can text us at the exact same number. A lot of people want to talk about the Pistons. What do you think about this series currently? Give me the confidence level 1 through 10. 1, no confidence. 10, all the confidence in the world that the Pistons win this thing. Talking about Jalen Duren as well. And is Jalen Duren public enemy number one in Detroit? If it's not Duren, who do you go with? Steve Yzerman seems to be the most common name that's popped up. If it's not Steve, I'm curious, who you go with? 248-539-9797. It used to be Torque. Then he hit five dongs in a row. He's not really playing great since, but still. Like, usually public enemy number one in Detroit, the label doesn't stick around. It was Scooble. Then you realize, uh-oh, we're kind of screwed without him. So you feel free to answer that as well. Let's go to Brad in Commerce. You're on 97.1. What's going on, Brad? How are you, bud?
1: Hey, Jeff. How are you?
0: Good, good.
1: The Pistons got a team that can take on the Knicks in the next series, but they got a Durin problem. And I feel like I'm the fifth guy. There was somebody who called up before me, Quincy or somebody.
0: Yeah.
1: And said about setting him for the first half.
0: Yeah.
1: And, you know, he's 22 years old. Maybe they need to sit him for a whole game. Ain't going to kill him. But it just seems like these coaches nowadays are afraid to do that kind of thing.
0: No, Brad, you're absolutely right. And listen, JB never really is, I feel, transparent when talking about Jalen Durin. But I don't disagree with you. Now, maybe a whole game, maybe that's a little too much. But I agree, Durin needs a kick in the butt. And I'm not trying to be disrespectful, but that's what it feels like because he's not the same guy that he was.
1: I mean, we're talking about Angel Reese. This is, it's funny, you brought up Moses Malone, and I'm from the Philly area originally and was brought up watching Moses Malone. If you put them side by side on film, they have the same body, opposite effort. And you hate to say that somebody looks like they don't have effort, but I swear those orange sneakers don't leave the court as much as they should.
0: No, Brad.
1: It just seems like he's shuffling along, and it's like, wow.
0: But is it effort, or is it a total and utter lack of confidence? And I do think those two things are two different things. I mean, when you don't succeed and you have all the expectations, and listen, there's pressure, man. He's wondering how much money he's going to get paid. Everybody's got an ego. You want the most money possible. You want to be respected. I think it's a confidence thing, as crazy as that sounds. Brad, go back and look at the Knicks series of last year. He was pretty good. He wasn't great, but he was pretty damn good, a hell of a lot better than we're seeing right now.
1: But is it fair to say people watch the regular season? The other guys aren't trying half the time.
0: Oh, I agree.
1: In the
0: Don't
1: regular
0: disagree.
1: Season. You know, and that's why, you know, when they start talking about a contract, I'm like, we're talking about contract. I'm talking about whether this guy makes sense on our team going forward or not. It just seems all mixed up, and it puts Bickerstaff in a really bad spot. Because, you know, Paul Reed, whoever, you could be Paul Reed or somebody else, right? Or look at Unk. The way these guys are playing, Durin is like the problem. Right now, I got another one for you. There, you ready?
0: Good.
1: Was Mike Vellini talking sweet about you this week earlier?
0: Maybe.
1: I thought I heard him saying how great you were.
0: Every now and then, I get some compliments, Brad. You know, every now and then, Mike's been very complimentary. I'm very complimentary towards him, but that's very nice of him. What did he say? Do you remember? I need to go back and listen.
1: He was saying that you asked the tough questions.
0: Yeah, I do.
1: And it was just funny because I'm like, oh, no, Jeff must be in trouble at work. And Lenny's trying to save him.
0: No, I think I'm okay. But then again, I am working Sundays on Mother's Day, so this might signify trouble, Brad. Thanks, brother.
1: Yeah, this is it for the Pistons, man. They got Bickerstaff, you know, something happened with Cleveland. And now it does have you a little concerned now.
0: I agree, but don't lose tomorrow. And I appreciate the call, man. You just can't lose tomorrow. Win tomorrow, go up 3-1, going back to Detroit on Wednesday. Life is good, a chance to knock them out. But you're absolutely right. If Cleveland sticks around and Cleveland's unbeaten at home and Cleveland plays better at home, that's pretty obvious, then yeah, we got ourselves a series. As far as me asking tough questions, I will say this. It's probably stemming from that Toronto press conference where they hired that former Arizona Coyotes GM that's like was 26 back then. He's like a joke. And everybody is panning Toronto. And that guy, I think his name is Steve Simmons, asked that question to Toronto ownership. He's like, I've talked to 20 insiders. You would know all their names. And they say this hiring's a sham and he's a con artist. It was amazing. I was very proud of that guy. So I think Mike was talking about that along with Rico. I don't think I ask tough questions. I just think I ask questions, hopefully, that you want to know the answer to. Is that fair? Eric on a cell. You're on 97.1. What's going on, Eric? How are you, bud?
2: I'm doing good, Rieger. How you doing, man?
0: Good, good. What's the word?
2: So, Durin. Durin is absolutely due for a big game, no?
0: I mean, you keep thinking that, right?
2: So I don't necessarily agree with the logic of sitting him for half or any time at all. I think let him – I want to hesitate and say let him play through it. He's due for a big game.
0: Gotcha.
2: Surprising. I think there is a massive difference between the regular season and the postseason. I think that's being exposed. I think the real players, the ballers like Cade, who have, you know, ethical hoopers, can actually get their buckets. But guys like Jalen Duren, who are probably playing against the big men that are pretty soft in the regular season, than actually playing different and hard in the postseason.
0: Eric, real quick, I 100% agree with you. But the thing that is annoying is you talk about the big men of Allen and Mobley. And I don't think either of those guys have been unreal this series. You know what I mean?
2: Definitely not. Well, then, why don't we play Paul Reed? And why isn't B. Stu getting more time?
0: Yeah.
2: Even B. Stu can stretch the floor more than Duren, for one.
0: And B. Stu was great in that Orlando series.
2: And I don't want him to take shots necessarily, but, I mean, who else is stretching the floor outside of Duncan?
0: No, you're absolutely right. There really is nobody. And I would agree with you. So what do you do, though? Because this is why the Jalen Duren conversation is interesting. It's not just about now, trying to win now. It's about the future. It's about making the right decision. It's about not being stuck with a bad contract. And you hit it, Eric.
2: Yeah.
0: Him in the regular season is totally different than him in the postseason. We need him to be the regular season Duren in the postseason. And if he's not, I don't want to pay him. Nothing personal.
2: Oh, and that's where my next bullet point was going, Jeff, is where do you – because he's a supermax player before the postseason, right?
0: Maybe, yes, maybe.
2: What kind of contract do you give him now? How do you go about that?
0: Here's what I do.
2: A little bit.
0: I allow him – you tell me if I'm stupid. I allow him to shop himself. I allow him to shop himself to other teams. Other teams have seen him. There's no doubt a team out there that thinks they can fix him, thinks he can definitely thrive there. Find out what that contract is. See if you want to sign it. Or if you don't, do a sign and trade, and hopefully you get something nice back in return. And let's be honest, Eric, you have Stu on this team. You have Reed on this team. Stu's 24. Reed is 26. And go get another big man.
2: Yeah, and I think that's where everybody got so high on Duren, because he was Cade's second player that we so desperately need. We have the perfect role shooter in Duncan, but then we don't have that secondary scorer. And obviously Duren was never going to be that, you know, MB type of forward, or even like a, I don't even know who else would be a good comparison in the moment. But yeah, I guess what do we shop for then?
0: He's no joker. No, and I hear you, but I do believe if you throw the big man position three quality guys that maybe aren't Jalen Duren averaging 20 and 15, but if you come at it with three different dudes, maybe you have the same amount of success, right? Maybe, possibly, I don't know.
2: Yeah, and probably a better contract too.
0: Well, Eric, the crazy thing is, like, look at Tobias, right? And I was wrong. I wanted to trade Tobias. Unk has been amazing, but in this series, in the Orlando series, you see him take over. You see him create his own shot. You see him almost get motivated and pissed and go off. I need that for Jalen Duren. I need that motivation, that anger, that angst that you see from Tobias. Like, Tobias is doing it at 33. Duren's 11 years younger. Let's go.
2: Yeah, and I don't necessarily mean to disrespect Toby, too, because he's doing his thing, but that's not long-term either. And you're totally right.
0: 100% I agree.
2: Yeah, and it's funny that you guys bring up Angel Reese. I would have hoped that he would have had a little animosity, because I think Wendell Carter's in that picture, too. I don't, you know, it's a different avenue.
0: He is, yeah. I guess he's dating.
2: Where is his dog? It's totally gone. But
0: yeah.
2: Anyway, you guys have me on.
0: I appreciate it. And it's funny, because this team talks about dog constantly. D-A-W-G, not D-O-G. D-A-W-G. Duren actually said, post-game, game 7, he said, you know, I take this dog bleep seriously. And when you listen to it, he sounds like he's talking about dog, you know. You know what I mean. But it's D-A-W-G. Anyway, listen to me. We got a lot of calls. We're talking about Jalen Duren. We're talking about the Pistons. We got a couple open lines if you want to hit it. Also, the draft lottery in the NBA is done. One question came right to my brain when I saw who won it. We'll ask you that question. And 5 o'clock, we honor all the moms out there. 97.1.
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0: every time I make a bet on somebody and somebody else is going to win the damn thing. Ricky Fowler's good at golf again, at least for this tournament. He just hit a beautiful shot trying to win the Truist. He's up one. My guy, Alex Fitzpatrick's two back, potentially three back. I think I made a bad bet, but what are you going to do? 248-539-9797. I want to read a couple texts. We'll go back to the phones, talking Jalen Duren, talking Pistons. Who is public enemy number one? The guy that Detroiters are not all that pleased with these days. Is it Steve? Is it Jalen? Is it Scooble? Who you going with? Is it Boris? Hell, I don't know. I also have a draft lottery question that has nothing to do with the draft or the lottery. I want to ask that as well, but some quick text. Bro, I've been listening to you all day. Oh, thank you. Thank you so much. Oh, wait, there's more. Let me try this again. Bro, I've been listening to you. Oh, I'm sorry. I've been trying to listen to you all day. Is it that hard? Just turn your radio on the 97.1 frequency. We should come in loud and clear. Are we having technical issues? I don't know. I got to check on that. Let me try this again. Bro, I've been trying to listen to you all day, but you are so negative. So negative, capitalized. The Pistons are up 2-1 in this series. I like you, but you really benefit from a co-host to balance you out a bit. It's like he's trying to balance me out on meds. Listen to me. I think I say listen to me too much. It's my new crutch. I got to stop that. But listen to me. I never said the Pistons are going to lose this series. The Jalen Duren thing is an issue. I don't think we're being too negative about the Pistons. I still think they win in six. I do. Maybe seven, considering how difficult it is to beat Cleveland in Cleveland. But I still think the Pistons win the series. But yesterday, they didn't play all that well. They fell down 17. They had a chance. I thought there were mistakes made all across the board. So it's okay to call it out. But I was talking about the Tigers earlier. And yeah, I guess I was kind of negative because they're awful right now. See, it's not my fault. When you give me two things that are not suboptimal, you got to kind of be negative. I guess I come off as negative. How dare you? I'm very positive about a lot of things. You ever hear me talk about my daughter? She's so talented. I think she's going to be a stand-up comic. You ever hear me talk about my wife? She's gorgeous. And she puts up with me. Happy Mother's Day, Allison. I'm positive on a lot of things. You ever hear me talk about my golf game? Oh, wait. Very negative about that. Damn. I was on a roll, too. This is the beauty of sports radio, by the way. You can call in and voice your own opinion. And it's weird because we've had a ton of calls on the Pistons and Jalen Duren, and I don't want to judge for myself, so I'll ask Corbin. Fair to say that the majority of the calls are pretty much echoing my sentiments?
1: Basically, yeah.
0: Okay, so they're negative, too. So why isn't he yelling at the callers? Yell at me. Quick text, B-ball Paul should start. I think the general manager is keeping them out there so he can justify not giving them enough contract. What do you think? Because everybody sees Jalen Duren, like how he forgot how to play basketball, and Reed is outplaying him by far. JD acts like he's forgot to play basketball. Interesting. So you're saying that Trajan Langdon is intentionally telling JB to play Duren so he exposes himself so he gets him for cheaper. That would be some next level chess stuff right there. Let's go to Wes in Detroit. You're on 97.1. What's going on, Wes? How are you, bud?
2: What up, Doe?
0: What up, Doe?
2: Slow motion, man. Hey, look, I'm going to just be frank, man. It's Jalen Duren. Because when Kay went out, Jalen was balling. He's giving us 20s and 30s.
0: Yes, absolutely.
2: And all of a sudden, He can't even buy us a nickel. I think what they should do is the further they go and the less he performs, you can't give him that contract extension. You have to look and see what you can get for him if possible, because as young as he is, as good as he can be, there's still other players out there that can give you something better.
0: Wes, I agree. Maybe you bolster your team in a different position, right? Like you get somebody that eventually replaces Tobias and could legitimately be your number two. But Wes, let me ask you a question. And again, I've been accused of being very negative, so you can tell me if this is too negative. At this point, I don't know what Jalen Duren is doing for you, and I don't know what value he adds. So when you say, if you could get regular season Jalen Duren, we all say, uh-huh. But if you get this Jalen Duren when it matters the most, who isn't awful but isn't great, I don't want to pay for that. It's that simple. It's not personal.
2: You don't pay for that, and then what you do is you find high-energy guys that will rebound. If we had Andre Drummond right now, we wouldn't be going through this. Because remember, Andre Drummond, rebounder first. And when he rebounds, he puts the ball back in the bucket. My whole thing is, it's a little bit of coaching. And then it's a little bit of, what have you been doing in the offseason? Where's this jump shot you're supposed to have?
0: Sure.
2: Where's your jump hook? Where's your back to the basket game? For you to be that big, you're kind of soft. And then me personally, I will call Miami just to see what it'll cost for Bam Adebayo. I think he'd be perfect for the Pistons in the middle.
0: Yeah, and he's got a jumper. He creates his own shots. Not to mention he scored 80 points. It was weird, but he still scored it. But no, Wes, I'm with you. I'm with you. And by the way, this isn't over. And Jalen Duren still has a chance to win our hearts over. But I hear you, man.
2: It's not over. The thing is, when is it going to start? Like, we need you now because, I mean, I hate the Knicks as well, but you can't beat them playing like you.
0: Oh God,
2: like this, man, it's not gonna happen.
0: We were just talking about it, Wes. Corbin and I were talking about it during the break. Could you imagine if you do face the Knicks, which I think they will in the Eastern Conference Finals, and you get Cat versus Jalen Duren? I think Karl Anthony Towns will dominate that matchup unless we see a different Duren.
2: Hey, that's what I was thinking too. Like, what if he's saving the best for the Knicks, though? That'll really piss me off. Like, bro, you should have been doing this the whole.
0: Well, he was good in the Knicks series last year. I hear you.
2: Yeah,
0: Wes,
2: I appreciate the call, but I just think coaching, and he got to really just dig in, man, and figure out who he is. Because the quicker he do that, the better it is for us.
0: Wes, I appreciate the call, and it's a great call, and I agree with the call. Now, the texter's not going to like caller Wes's call. It's rather negative. But here's the thing. It's too late to prove anything in the offseason. You got to prove it now. And we've been waiting for Duren to maybe establish another offensive piece to his game. Hopefully he comes out tomorrow and balls out. And away we go. But is this a guy you max out? Again, I said it so many times and I'll say it again. The only reason the Duren conversation is anything more than it is because you got to make a decision. You got to decide what to do. You can't just say, see you next year. You got to invest a whole lot of money or maybe say goodbye to him. Ooh, how about this one? I was told I was too negative. Somebody texted in, bro, I've been listening to you all day also. Great show, Jeff. Love the Tiger Talk earlier. I can't watch this year. Well, cable provider. I listen to 97.1, though. John and Warren. Yeah, you're not going to be able to watch today more than likely unless you get the Peacock or if you have NBCSN. Tonight, the Tigers, 2 weeks in a row on Sunday Night Baseball. They're pretty good on Sunday Night Baseball.
1: They're kind of like Sunday Night Baseball darlings this season. It's insane.
0: But I'm almost fearful that Sunday Night Baseball says we don't want them anymore, considering how they've been playing. Now, today's going to be interesting, by the way. Nobody's talked about this. This is the only show on Mother's Day where you get this kind of insight. But today the crew is Benetti. He's the, voice, and he's having Dirks on. So it's going to be Benetti and Dirks, but do you know who the Royals representation is? Because that's what they like to do on Sunday Night Baseball. They give you a Tigers guy. They give you a Royals guy. They try to give you a guy for each team. Do you know who the Royals guy is?
1: Is it the, I'm blanking on his name heavily, but is it the guy the Castellanos hit a home run? Are they bringing him back?
0: Eric Hosmer? No.
1: No, not that. The
0: Tom Brenneman, the announcer?
1: Yeah, him.
0: No. He was the Reds announcer. I don't think he was the Royals announcer.
1: Oh, I thought he was the Royals.
0: No. Right. He's already back doing college football games nobody cares about.
1: On the CW 50, or, yeah, ACC. Yeah.
0: Whatever the hell it's called. Anyway, that's the ACC. Other than the UBS football games nobody cares about. Maybe they care about Clemson a little bit. But so it's Hosmer and it's Dierks. Now, Dierks lost his mind when Framber threw at Trevor Story last week. He's whining and crying about Framber getting ejected and there should have been a warning and how dare the Red Sox complain about Valdez getting ejected and blah, blah, blah, blah, blah. Right? Okay. Oh, by the way, not that you care. Alex Fitzpatrick, birdie. I'm in the lead. Oh, tied with Ricky Fowler. Ha ha! Come on, Matthews, brother.
1: Look at your bet is looking great. My Clippers get the fifth pick. Had to add that in again. Having a great Sunday.
0: Listen, I'll probably get hit by a car on the way home. Okay, but listen to me. Eric Hosmer was the one who posted the video that Story might have been stealing signs from Framber on second base. And a lot of people think that Framber threw at Story because maybe he was stealing signs. So I think it's going to be very interesting to hear Dierks, who was so pissed off that Framber got ejected. The only one angry, really. I think Framber himself understood why he got ejected. And then Hosmer, who came up with the video that maybe the Boston Red Sox were stealing signs. It's going to be interesting to hear those two interact. Considering how different they felt about what we saw. Was that Wednesday? I think it was Wednesday. Maybe it was Tuesday. I can't remember. So, anyway, there you go. That's what I got for you. It's a great comment, right? Sorry, I'm just happy. Let's go Alex Fitzpatrick. All right. We'll continue the conversation. A lot of people want to talk about B-Ball Paul and Jalen Duren and the Detroit Pistons and the confidence level in this series. I got to bring you up this NBA draft question. And at 5 o'clock, we have some Mother's Day fun. We'll get you to 697-1.
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0: righty, 97.1. Rieger hanging with you. 248-539-9797. Go back to the phones momentarily. Can I bring up one quick thing? So we watched the NBA draft lottery. The Washington Wizards won it. Apparently, congratulations to the Clippers. They stole the Pacers pick. The Clippers get the fifth overall pick. The Pacers won 19 games, and they don't have a pick in the first round. That is tough. Anyway, so it dawned on me, very quick question for you. Are the Washington Wizards the most irrelevant team in all of sports? Like, the Capitals aren't irrelevant. The Nationals kind of are, I guess, but they won a World Series in, what, 2019? Scherzer was on that team. The Columbus Blue Jackets are pretty irrelevant, but they almost made the playoffs. Who is the most irrelevant team in sports? The one team that nobody ever thinks of, that you think, you're almost surprised when somebody brings them up. Like, oh yeah, they still play. Like, the Clippers, I think, are in that category because you guys suck, no offense. But who is it? It's got to be, I think it's the Wizards. Who am I missing? Calgary Flames?
1: If we're going to go throughout the whole
0: sports, not soccer, because I don't know anything about soccer.
1: I would say right now, in my personal opinion, the Colorado Rockies.
0: Colorado Rockies is a good one. The last success they had, they went to a World Series and lost to, 07. Was it the Rangers?
1: Red Sox in 07.
0: It was that long ago?
1: Yep.
0: My God. I mean, they did have some good players. But yeah, that's a good one. I would buy that.
1: I think what helps.
0: What about the Athletics? I mean, they have a rich history, but now they don't even have their own city.
1: Well, and there's a movie about them as well. I think having a movie helps out.
0: Fair enough. So that means the Cleveland Guardians / Indians are disqualified because there's many movies about them.
1: And I will say, too, to kind of help out the Wizards, like, I agree in terms of NBA status, maybe the Kings a little bit more nowadays.
0: Utah.
1: Oh, yeah. I hate the Jazz.
0: They had very good history with Malone and Stockton. I mean, when you ask the question, the most irrelevant of all time.
1: I think what helps the Wizards, though, they had Jordan for that last year. That helps.
0: Okay. All right. I don't know if that helps.
1: When you tell the story of NBA, and especially Michael Jordan, you got to mention the Wizards.
0: I don't know. It's about the team you forget about the most. I forget the Wizards exist. I know they used to be the Bullets. I know they beat the Pistons this year in the regular season. Sorry, that's negative. I forget about the Wizards, I think. I think it's going to be the Wizards. When they won the draft lottery today, I'm like, oh, yeah, they still play basketball. Who the hell knew? Jeremiah in Lapeer, you're on 97.1. What's going on, Jeremiah?
2: Hey, man, I'm here to defend Jalen Duren.
0: Defend away, my man. Go ahead.
2: So the bottom line is we're 90 games into a season, and everybody is going to have bad games. Cade Cunningham, through the first two games, didn't play very well. Nobody batted an eye. The fact that Jalen Duren is getting hate right now is crazy to me because the bottom line is we aren't where we're at if Jalen Duren's not on the team.
0: No. Jeremiah, I don't think it's fair to compare Cade to him, though. Did he have a bad game yesterday? He still threw in 27, though, Jeremiah. Yeah, he had some pretty bad turnovers. But without Cade, you are nothing. Cade creates his own shot. Cade takes over. Cade's the leader. Cade's the best player, maybe not just on the team, but in the Eastern Conference. Right, Jeremiah? So I don't think you can compare the two. As far as Jalen Duren is concerned, it's been more than just one bad game. It's been a series plus, but go on.
2: I definitely am not trying to compare them at all. I think Kate Cunningham is possibly one of the best players in basketball. I'd put him right in there with Ant in the conversation. Sure. He's a star. But at the same time, he's not going to do it by himself.
0: I agree.
2: And I think that Jalen Duren is one of the reasons we were a 60-win team. I think he is a big part of the reason that we're a first seed. And it almost reminds me of at the end of the season last year, the football season, Jared Goff falls apart, has 3-4 terrible games, throws 4 picks, and everybody was all over him. Trade Jared Goff. Jared Goff's not the guy. He's not our guy. And I don't know if maybe you guys didn't say that because I wasn't listening to the show at that time.
0: Sure.
2: But a lot of people in the state were hating on him. And I just think that's crazy. Everybody's going to have bad runs, but when you look at the entire season, when you look at his entire career, I personally think Jalen Duren is a very good basketball player.
0: You're maxing him out. You're maxing him out, Jeremiah. If that's what it takes to keep him in Detroit, you're all for it.
2: I really am.
0: Okay. And Jeremiah, I appreciate the call. I just disagree. I'm not. I don't know if the golf comp is good either. I mean, Goff, he hasn't won a Super Bowl. At least he got there. He's your undisputed quarterback. To simply say you're not here if it's not for Jalen Duren, I don't know that I even agree with that. Duren was great in the regular season, but what's the one thing we've learned during this postseason run? That the regular season don't mean squat. Is that fair? The regular squid season don't mean anything. So I don't see the value as much as Jeremiah did, but I do appreciate the call. Where are you at? What do you do with Jalen Duren? Are you done? Are you like Jeremiah? You still believe? Where's your confidence level in the Pistons? Winning this series, has it changed? And who is the most irrelevant team in all of sports? The Wizards won the draft lottery today. I forgot they play basketball. So someone who is it?
1: Someone in the ticket tech said the Astros, and that could, like, listen here, obviously.
0: No, it can't be the Astros.
1: Well, that's the thing. It's funny because they won two World Series in the past 10 years,
0: yes.
1: Even though I don't count one. And to that point, they have the biggest cheating scandal in the whole sport.
0: Yeah, they're not irrelevant. They're just bad right now, which sometimes feels like the same thing. All right, where are you at? Plus, we honor all the moms out there on Mother's Day. We'll do that as well. 97.1.
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0: Yes, 97-1, Alex Fitzpatrick just missed an eight-footer that would have put him in the lead, and I could have been rich. Rookie's only got one more hole. Fitzpatrick, 14-under, he's through 13. Fowler, 14-under, he's through 17. Many guys, including this dude who just made a putt. I don't know how to pronounce his name. Retien, he's now at 14-under, too. Damn it. I suck at gambling. All right, we got 3 hours in the books. We got one more hour to go. Happy Mother's Day, everybody. Before we go back to phones, all Pistons related, we've been talking about your confidence in this series, what to do with Jalen Duren, and who is the most irrelevant team in sports. The Wizards won the draft lottery in the NBA, and I forgot they play basketball. Who is the most irrelevant or the most forgettable or the most useless? Feel free to answer that question. But before we go back to the phones, I don't always work on Mother's Day. But when I do, I like to do this. I've always worked weekends. I've never been lucky enough to not have to work the weekends. Unless I ask for it off. I work during the week and the weekends. I've been trying to get off the weekends. But I work the weekends. So, by working the weekends, I've always usually work on Mother's Day because it's on the weekends. And a long time ago, I've been doing this radio thing for a long time now. I don't know if I'm successful or not. Probably not. It's a little more than a hobby. I get paid. But I've always done this. It's my Mother's Day tradition. I came up with a list, and it's changed over the years, but it's the 20 hottest TV moms of all time. And I want you in addition to the Pistons talk, we'll bring back the Tigers as well at some point in the final hour. Maybe they kind of depress everybody, so maybe not. But I want you to guess who's on this list. It is a great list. It's an updated list. The 20 hottest TV moms of all time on Mother's Day. What better way to honor mom than talk about the hottest TV moms? I don't think there's a better way to do it. All the moms out there, I know you're enjoying this. So feel free. 248-539-9797. You can text us at the exact same number. I want to give you one. I'm going to give you one, then we'll go back to the phones. I got Julie Bowen on Modern Family.

0: I mean, you can't get rid of Dern. He's only 22 years old. The guy's an absolute stud. Sign him for the max. He's going to be worth it. I mean, most players don't start out at their best when they first come in the league. He hasn't been around that long. Give him a few more years. And he's never been one of those, like, he's always a humble guy. He doesn't have that level of confidence with some stars, but he'll get there.
1: Okay, so, Dan, a couple things that you said. Number one, sign him to the max. Now,
0: absolutely.
1: You don't know that you're going to have to, but that makes me uncomfortable seeing him in the postseason for now 7, 8, 9, 10 games. The second thing
0: I get it.
1: You say 22. Everybody says 22. He's 22 years old. He's been in the league 4 years, though.
0: Yeah, and he's done great. I mean, the guy had 30-point games several times this season. And, I mean, regular season, you kind of dismissed it. But without the regular season, you're not in the position you're in.
1: No, and I hear you, but there is a difference.
0: Game 7 in Orlando, Dan, you're losing.
1: Dan, I hear you, but there is a difference, right? And let's be honest. Like, I don't want to be negative. Game 7 in Detroit against Orlando, he was 15-15. I thought he was pretty good.
0: Absolutely.
1: But I don't think he won you that game, Dan. Like, if I'm maxing out my big man, I need you to do more than what Jalen Duren has done so far in 10 postseason games.
0: What about all those games where Cade wasn't playing and he still scored 30?
1: That's true.
0: He didn't have Cade feeding him. He made his own points. And he's going to do it more and more.
1: Dan, if you're telling me a regular season game against Utah or Sacramento or the Cavs or name the team, even Boston, if you're telling me that's as worthwhile as the postseason, I disagree.
0: We lost the last game against OKC when they had most of their starters, but Durham played well. I mean, the guy plays great. He's had a little matchup problem right now. He'll do great. Wait till he gets in there against New York. He'll destroy him.
1: All right, Dan.
0: No hope, brother.
1: We will say, listen, if he destroys New York, then you want to max him out by all means.
0: You know what? And I want to say my villain guy or whatever you're talking about, I would say it's your guys' DJs for constantly putting down the Pistons.
1: Okay.
0: I mean, they are so good. And during
1: Who's
0: the trade,
1: putting down
0: you
1: the
0: guys
1: Pistons?
0: You guys were? I mean, earlier in the season?
1: Yeah, I wanted them to make a trade, Dan. Dan, how is wanting them to make a trade putting them down?
0: Where would we be without Tobias?
1: You're right. But Dan, who knows who you trade for? And listen, Tobias has been great.
0: Nobody's that good.
1: And he probably has made me...
0: chemistry, man.
1: Okay, so Dan.
0: Chemistry.
1: Dan, you think this team's going to win it all?
0: Yes, of course. I put money on it. I've already put money on it.
1: How much money you put on?
0: I'm $200. But
1: what does that get you?
0: Give me $3,000.
1: Oh, that a boy. Well, listen, I hope for everybody's sake that they win it all. I want to pray.
0: I got the love, man.
1: Hey, Dan, do you want to guess the hot TV mom?
0: The hot TV mom?
1: Yes.
0: The one from Modern Family. I can't remember what her name is.
1: Oh, we got that already. But thank you, Dan. I appreciate it. Dan's all about Jalen Duren, and he bet the Pistons to win it all. Guys, a question. Just a question. He says we were being unfair to the Pistons because we wanted Trajan Langdon to make a trade. Like, he's right. Tobias has been outstanding. And I did want to trade Tobias. So I will say, I guess I was being unfair. I didn't see it. I believed in playoff Tobias. Not the good playoff Tobias, the bad playoff Tobias. He's been outstanding, phenomenal, fantastic. 8 games in a row with 20 or more points. He helped you win the Orlando series. Fantastic. I need Duren to be more like Tobias. I know it's a different position. But that's negative? You're the number one team in the East. You want to win it all. Urging your team to make a deal is negative towards the team? Corbin, go ahead. Is that right?
2: No, I mean, that's not negative at all. It's interesting because, they're the one seed they got there with the roster that they have. But to the people out there who have seen the movie Over the Hedge, the raccoon RJ, his main phrase was enough is never enough. I mean, look, I hate to bring up my team again. Look at the Dodgers. They just keep spending and they keep winning. That's what you have to do, especially if you want to have sustained greatness, because the Pistons can definitely be a top three team in the East from here on out, but you got to make the moves to better yourself.
1: All right. I'm looking at my text, my personal text, not my actual text machine over here. So Jim Costa, I'm in a group text with him. I don't know if I can share this, but I'm just going to share it. Jim, if you don't want me sharing this, I'm sorry. This is insane. This can't be true. Jim Costa says, fun stat. Tigers are 18-22. We know this. They've never made the playoffs with a record this bad at 40 games. Now, I understand it's now easier to make the playoffs than it used to be. That's wild. Holy cow. 4 games under 500.

0: They've never made the playoffs with an 18-22 or worse record. That's crazy. That's Jim Costa being negative. That's not me. That's negativity from Costa. I just brought it to your airwaves. 248-539-9797. Still doing the Hot TV Moms in honor of Mother's Day. I got two so far. We got 20 on the list. Five is Sofia Vergara. 17 is Julie Bowen, both from Modern Family claim.
1: Could I, fame. Just so I can start keep formulating, do cartoon moms count?
0: Of course cartoon moms count.
1: Okay.
0: They're hot too. Why you got to discriminate against cartoon moms? Remember Jessica Rabbit? She's never a mom or a human. She was pretty hot. She was a bunny. Should I have said that? I don't know. Whatever. All right. We got three segments of radio left. We got all kinds of stuff on the table. And let's go Alex Fitzpatrick, damn it. 97.1.
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0: Oh, no. Oh, no. Got in trouble on Mother's Day. I get this text. Damn it. Did we agree with this? Where'd it go? Hold on. Can't find it anymore. This person was very... Oh, here we go. Here we go. I found it. Says this. We were adding the hottest TV moms to the list. Thought it was a good topic. It's Mother's Day. Honoring the moms out there. Somebody says, congratulations, Rieger. You sexualized mothers and Mother's Day. I don't know if there's a more deplorable thing that a person could do, but hey, go ahead and do your thing. You don't know that there's a more deplorable thing that a person could do than have a list of the TV's hottest mothers? Like what?
1: I think we can make a list of more deplorable things to do.
0: How about that? Exactly. Let's make a list of more deplorable things to do than making a list and telling it on the radio than TV's hottest moms. Are you kidding me? I don't want to do that list. I just picked my nose. Probably more deplorable. Like what? What's the matter with you? Jeez. Go ahead. Do your thing. Oh, I will. I'll do my thing. Ridiculous. Next text. You have to have Deborah from Everybody Loves Raymond. There we go. You're in the spirit now. Let's go to Ian hanging in Flint. You're on 97.1. What's going on, Ian? How are you, bud?
17: Good. How are you, Rieger?
0: I'm great.
17: You're talking about the most irrelevant teams in sports, and I'm almost mad at you for asking this question, because a couple months ago you were making a list of the worst teams in sports, and I called to remind you because I'm a fan of this team, and
0: yes,
17: you completely forgot they existed, so they got to be in this category, the Angels. The Angels have been the most irrelevant team in sports.
0: I mean, they were pretty good when they had Ohtani for a little bit, and then, of course, Mike Trout is still there. But you're right. Nobody ever knows what Mike Trout does or what the Angels do because nobody watches them. You're right. And they're in L.A. and nobody cares about them. They care about the Dodgers.
17: They could have any MVP they want. Like the Shohei and Trout are the two that come to mind, obviously. And still nobody watches them and still they have no success. So it doesn't really matter what they do or who they have. They're not going to have success and they're not going to have relevance until Artie Moreno sells the team. That's got to be what's got to happen to make them relevant again. Down to, you'll see people wearing any team randomly, their merch. You'll see Eagles in Michigan. You'll see whoever.
0: I've never seen an Angels hat. I mean, and they tried, right? They got Albert Pujols and paid him big money and had the insane press conference. Like, they've tried. They had the rally monkey. Remember, they made it to game. Well, they won a World Series. They beat the Giants, did they not? Garrett Anderson was on that team?
17: 2002, again, we have to go all the way back to 2002 to find modicum of success for the Angels. They haven't made the postseason since 2014, Rieger. It's ridiculous.
0: Good. I like that one. Ian, you might have won this conversation. I mean, do you agree with this, Corbin? Go ahead. Weigh in. I think Ian won this conversation. The Angels could be the worst.
17: You know he agrees with me.
1: No, so listen here.
0: He's a Dodger fan, so he probably does.
1: No, so the Angels are definitely up there. I still have to go with the Rockies just because I think that, you know, because I look at it like this. With the Angels, you can still bring up the fact that they have Mike Trout, they had Ohtani, they still won a World Series or whatever. The Rockies don't really have, like, those type of things that you can add into the equation. It's like I said with the Wizards. You still got to mention when you talk about the Wizards or Michael Jordan, he played there.
0: Yeah.
1: But no, I would probably say Angels definitely in the MLB top three.
0: Ian, it's funny, you're the first one to call with the Angels because we all forgot about the Angels.
17: Exactly, proving my point that they are the most
0: relevant.
17: I can deal with the Rockies, I'm okay with that, but I'm holding the position for the Angels, number one.
0: I like the position. Do you want to guess a hot TV mom if you're not offended by the topic?
17: Can I try to?
0: Yes.
17: Is Claire Huxtable on the list?
0: Of course Claire Huxtable's on the list. I got her at 10.
17: Yes.
0: Heathcliff Huxtable's wife, absolutely.
17: Okay, what about Lorelai Gilmore?
0: From the Gilmore Girls.
17: Yeah.
0: Yeah, I got her at 15.
17: She's pretty fine.
0: Yeah, I'll give it to you. All right. Thank you for playing, Ian. I appreciate it.
17: Have a great day.
0: You as well. We got four, and we solved what was a lifelong question, the most irrelevant teams in sports. We did that all in one call. By the way, somebody says, love the hot moms list. Alternate list to make that one texter happy, TV's ugliest mothers. I thought I was honoring all the moms out there. And by the way, I hope you're all happy. Fitzpatrick's now in second place. Damn it. Ritian is in first place.
1: I have a name that I probably don't know will be on your list. Monica from Friends, because she ends up having a kid.
0: Monica from Friends did not make the list. You could say Rachel, too.
1: Yeah.
0: She had a baby at the very end with Ross. Yes. Yeah. Yes, these are things we know. Harvey in New Baltimore, you're on 97.1. What's going on, Harv?
18: Hey, how you doing, Rieger?
0: Hey, buddy, how are you?
18: I got a few for you. First of all, the list for me would be the Chicago White Sox. I remember back in the 90s, I went to a World Series, and I really haven't heard from them since then.
0: Well, they won a World Series in 05, but Harvey, I would agree with you.
18: Then.
0: Yeah, okay. I mean, they were then, good. They had A.J. Pierzynski, and they had a good team back then, but I would agree the White Sox are pretty irrelevant, which is crazy because they're a Chicago team. But I feel like the Bulls are pretty irrelevant, too, and I know Michael and the success, so they can't be the most irrelevant, but I feel like the Bulls are right up there. Nobody talks about the Bulls.
18: Yeah, not now. Back in the 80s or early 90s, they did. But anyways, hockey would be the, I agree with you, Columbus Blue Jackets, basketball, the Wizards. And football to me is like probably the Arizona Cardinals.
0: Oh, that's a good one. That's a really good one.
18: And
0: they're about as irrelevant as they come.
18: And as far as you saying the regular season's irrelevant, it's to me it's not whatsoever, because I don't feel that we're in this series if we didn't have two out of three home games at the end. And also, I've seen plenty of times in my life that the home team won every game. So that's how important, out of all four sports, home field advantage is.
0: And I hear you, but let's be honest. You're in the second round. You're two wins away from the Eastern Conference Finals. You have one on the road. You have one at home. I hear what you're saying. I just think the East is at an all-time low. The Pistons rolled in the East. They had 60 wins. But if they don't win this series, I don't think the regular season means anything. So just to say Jalen Duren was great.
18: Probably going to be the difference.
0: Maybe. And if it is, then kudos to you. But it doesn't change the fact that I need to see regular season Duren in the postseason.
18: Yeah, I don't think we'll ever see that.
0: Well, then you probably don't want to pay him, right? I mean, that's the topic.
18: Yeah. No, we got to keep him because Kate has a left hand and a right hand, and I think the next to right hand and left hand, I think he's one of those hands for him on this team.
0: Harv, I appreciate the call. I mean, listen, the one thing we do know is that Cade is pretty powerful within the organization, as he should be. He's their best player. He wanted to keep Unk. He did. And I would assume I agree with you that he probably will want to keep Jalen Duren, his pick and roll partner. By the way, I thought I came up with something brilliant the other day. I was talking to Wojo. Duncan Robinson was phenomenal in the first two games of this series. He wasn't bad yesterday. He just wasn't as good. And of course, Tobias Unk was sensational. I came up with Dunk and Unk, or Unk and Dunk. Will that catch on?
1: Sponsored by Dunkin' Donuts. Do a commercial.
0: Like that. Oh, I love Dunkin' Donuts, too. Sour cream donut and a black coffee. Just delicious. It's got to be iced, though.
1: Sour cream donuts?
0: I can't do the hot coffee. I need the
1: iced. Oh, I love hot coffee.
0: I can't do the hot coffee.
1: I love hot.
0: I need iced. Wakes you up even more.
1: I will say real quick, sour cream donuts, extremely overrated. Why they exist beyond me.
0: Extremely underrated. Underrated. Delicious. I hate the cream-filled donuts. Disgusting. And they don't make powdered sugar anymore. Like gone are the days when you ate a powdered sugar donut, walked into work, everybody thought you were doing blow because you had the powdered sugar under your nose. Were you just doing cocaine? No, man, I had a powdered sugar donut. You can't even use that excuse anymore. Now if you come into work and you got cocaine under your nose, somebody's like, were you just doing blow? You can't say, no, it's a powdered sugar donut. They would say, they don't make those anymore.
1: The only way I've seen those is in the Hostess bags at the grocery store.
0: Oh, I
1: Aside
0: guess.
1: From that, though.
0: That's a good point.
1: But to your point, they don't make them at all. Like I yes. even in my
0: They don't even make cinnamon donuts. You gotta wait to go to the cider mill to get yourself a solid cinnamon donut. Now it's all sprinkles and chocolate, and the sour cream is phenomenal. Well, you know, one time, very quickly, you don't care, but I gotta tell the story. I did cut out sugar because I realized sugar F's with me. So I don't eat sugar, or at least a lot anymore. But there's Dunkin' Donuts right down the road. And usually when I go to work late, I'll go to Dunkin' Donuts to get a coffee. And back in my sugar eating days, I ordered a sour cream donut. And for whatever reason, they gave me a whole bag because they were running out, or they wanted to get rid of them, I should say. And they were going to close, I guess. And they're like, here you go. I go there all the time. They gave me like 12 sour cream donuts. I ate them all that night. I could not stop.
1: I think
0: it was one of the best days of my life.
1: I think what shows that the powdered donut world is kind of going downhill. We have that where I live out in Chesterfield, shout out to 586. We have this mom and pop place called Golden Donuts. It's very good. Even they don't have powdered donuts last night.
0: Yeah, checked. No, they don't
1: They
0: exist.
1: Might change it, but as of
0: no,
1: right
0: they
1: now,
0: don't
1: they
0: exist.
1: Don't.
0: I think they just became too boring, maybe. I don't know. Ben and Lapeer, you're on 97.1. What's going on, Ben?
19: Rager, Rager, Rager. How are you, my friend?
0: Ben. I am delightful. Thanks for asking. I'd be better if Alex Fitzpatrick could birdie this hole.
19: Right?
0: Well, you don't care. Come on.
19: I got a hot mom for you.
0: Oh, you got a hot mom for
19: I
0: me.
19: Got
0: beautiful.
19: A hot mom for you and a Pistons point. We'll start with a hot mom.
0: Yeah.
19: Peg Bundy.
0: Oh, hell yeah. I got Peg on the list. See, the great thing about Peg, if I can be crass, she was married to Al, the greatest football player at Polk High ever. He had 4 touchdowns in 1 game. And she always wanted to get frisky, Ben.
19: Right?
0: Yeah,
19: right.
0: I put her at 9 on my list.
19: As far as the Pistons go, they kind of remind me of a mashup of the Bad Boys era and the going to work era.
0: I agree with you.
19: I have them winning in 5. So they being that they lost the 1, it doesn't bother me too bad. But I think they'll take up the next 2, and then we'll be on to the next round.
0: Now, Ben, listen. But anyway, I don't know if I got 5. Have a great day too. You too. I probably got 6 or 7. But I do think the comp of the going to work Pistons is a good comp. I do. Now, I would say Cade's probably the better player of any those two teams. Is that fair? Cade's the best of anybody on those teams, for sure. But you put your hard hat on, you play great defense, you're physical, you put guys on their ass. I could see that. Absolutely. Which, it's ironic, too. Let's say the Pistons do win this series, and let's say they beat New York as well. Who New York's up 109-75 in Philly. Looking to close them out. That's pathetic. Way to show up, Philly. But let's say you beat the Knicks. Then you would take on either, more than likely, the Thunder or the Spurs. I brought this up to Wojo the other day. Could you imagine if you took on the Thunder trying to repeat? That would give you L.A. Lakers vibes of 04, would it not? Everybody and their mother would pick the Thunder to win. I could see that. All right. 248-539-9797. We got 5 down on our list. We only got 2 segments left. Here's what I'm going to do. I'm going to just make this list top 10. All right. I'll make it top 10. I'll include the people that already have chosen mothers. I'll make it top 10 because we're not going to have time to finish. And there's been so much other stuff to talk about. Irrelevant teams, the Detroit Pistons, Jalen Duren. I got to give you the Tigers lineup. My goodness. I think the Tigers win today because every time you want to question AJ's lineups, they win the ball game. I think this is one of those times you're going to hear this lineup. You're going to be like, uh-oh, there's going to be a loss and a sweep. But usually when you think that, they win the game. So I'll give you that as well, 97.1.
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0: 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Couple segments of radio to go. Chappie's going to join us at 6. He'll get you up to Tiger Baseball. And then I believe he'll be on after Tiger Baseball, too. That's right. It's a Chappie sandwich with the Tigers in the middle. Does that sound weird? Maybe. Just a little bit. We've been talking about a whole lot of things. Donuts apparently now on the docket as well. The sour cream donut debate has really got the ticket texters' ires. Golden donuts are the absolute best. I had them for my wedding instead of a cake. It's a sad, sad day. I was at Krispy Kreme's the other day, Shelby Township. They no longer make fresh donuts at Krispy Kreme. They now truck them in, not any cheaper than they used to be, but they don't even make them in-house. I remember Krispy Kreme's. They used to melt in your mouth. I don't have the Krispy Kreme's. I still like the good powdered sugar.
1: Here's the thing, though, about the whole Krispy Kreme aspect.
0: Yes.
1: So if they, at this location that the texter referenced, if they're not doing the fresh donuts, did they get rid of the light then? Because you remember how Krispy Kreme had the light, and if the light was on, that means, hey, we just made a fresh batch, come on in or whatever. Remember that? Wow, and I feel older than you right now, Rieger.
0: Maybe.
1: Imagine that.
0: Maybe. I never get into... See, I'm not a big donut guy other than the sour cream. That's it. I'm a one-trick pony. Or the powdered sugar. But I don't really love the donuts. I don't go looking for the donuts.
1: So is sour...
0: So you know more than me.
1: So is sour cream like your 1A?
0: Yes, that's it.
1: Nah.
0: Yeah.
1: Chocolate.
0: Who are you to tell me what my favorite donut is?
1: Because that's just criminal. Sour cream
0: personal.
1: Is criminal.
0: No, it's very personal.
1: It is, but it's still criminal.
0: That's like me telling you not to believe in God, okay? Okay, maybe not exactly the same. Quick text. Randy from Grand Rapids listening on Sports Radio 98.7. Hot TV moms. Caitlin Olsen of High Potential. I would agree with you. Yes. Do you watch the High Potential?
1: I don't, but I watch It's Always Sunny, which she is on.
0: Yeah, I have her in number 2 on my list.
1: Above Sofia Vergara?
0: Yeah, you know, I'm kind of bored of Sofia Vergara. Let's go to Rick in Grand Rapids. I'm kidding. I like her a lot. You're a 97. By the way, very quickly, before we go to Rick, Ed O'Neill always got the hot moms in his TV roles. He got Peg Bundy. He got Sofia Vergara.
1: Do you think that was like in like a contract clause?
0: I think so. I need the hot mom clause. And he was also the great reporter in Blue Chips. You probably never saw that movie. With Shaq.
1: Sound familiar.
0: Shaq and Penny Hardaway. It's a great movie. It's about players getting paid. Nick Nolte, I believe, or Gary Busey, I always get them confused. One of them was the coach paying the players. And Ed O'Neill was the intrepid reporter trying to bust the scandal wide open. Now it's legal. Rick in Grand Rapids. Sorry about that. You're on 97.1. What's up, Rick?
2: No reason to be sorry, my friend. Hey, I'm an old cat. Now hear me out on this.
0: Yeah,
2: man.
0: Chick.
2: Morticia.
0: Morticia Adams.
2: Right?
0: Yeah, I'll give it to you. Yeah, I got her at number 9. I got her at number 9.
2: Oh, really? Wow.
0: Yeah,
2: I'm
0: there you go. Hey. So here's who I got very quickly, okay? I got
2: right on, right on.
0: I got Caitlin Olsen from High Potential. I got Sofia Vergara. Okay. I got Peg Bundy. I got Claire Huxtable. I got the Gilmore Girl mom. And I got Julie Bowen. So 1, 2, 3, 4, 5. I got 6. Morticia Adams. All right. We got 7 of them. Go on.
2: Yeah. Well, I think I got $100 for some treatment for you. I think you're going to need some therapy because that was just not right, bro.
0: What's not right? Wait,
2: anyway.
0: What's not right?
2: I don't know. This just feels weird. I don't know why this feels weird, but it feels weird.
0: Talking about the hot TV moms? Yeah. Okay. I'm sorry. Go on.
2: I don't know why. I just don't know why. But anyhow, about the Duren dude, look, I said this a while ago, and I got chastised from coworkers, even my brother, everybody.
0: Sure.
2: I was up for the deal. I was up for the deal. Let's get rid of Duren. There was a couple other cats that I put in the trade to go get the Greek Freak. Could you imagine where we would be right now?
0: Yeah.
2: He would love us.
0: Rick,
2: we
0: the problem
2: are
0: is...
2: great basketball city. He would fall in love with us.
0: I'm all for it. The issue is, I got 2 issues. Number one, doesn't it seem like I keep hearing Evan Mobley to Milwaukee for the Greek Freak? The other thing, I love the Greek Freak. I think he's amazing. I love the story. I love the player. I love everything about him. Problem is, he gets hurt all the time.
2: I know. A thoroughbred gets hurt. But could you imagine the fear we'd be striking to the fear of the hearts of all of these teams right now if we had him down there?
0: Yeah.
2: Oh, my God.
0: I mean, Rick, I'm watching the end of the Sixers game, and they're about to get swept, yeah. right? And Joel Embiid, right. and I'm not saying one is better than the other, but Joel Embiid, the Sixers are like a totally different team when he plays compared to when he doesn't play. The problem is you can never count on him to play. I feel like Giannis is turning into a guy like that.
2: Yeah, but see, I think the words we need to break down is I feel he's turning into. He's not. He's competitive as all hell. He will not sit out if he's not really hurt. And I think of course he's on the downside of his career, but
0: sure.
2: he is an absolute force. He is a force.
0: Listen.
2: He is somebody to be feared when you get in the middle. And everybody has a big. Everybody has a big. But to have that big, oh my God, it would turn this team into something to be feared by the Thunder. I know that for a fact.
0: Rick, I appreciate it, my man. He wants Giannis. I want Giannis. I don't think you have what it takes to get Giannis and still be happy with your team if Giannis gets injured. Like, am I wrong about this? Every time I look at a box score, Giannis is missing. There was a reason the Bucks sucked this year. It's because he was injured half the year, if not three quarters of it.
1: Yeah, but there's also a massive conspiracy slash rumor that, in my opinion, had somewhat validity because of Giannis's off-the-court comments, that the Bucks are basically kind of just sitting him in general, even if he was healthy or not. I don't know. This isn't Milwaukee Radio, though.
0: I used to work in Milwaukee Radio.
1: Did you actually?
0: Yeah, believe it or not. I was on the air when the big conversation was, should Ryan Braun, remember him, cheated? Should Ryan Braun make the Brewers?
1: Imagine that.
0: Yes.
1: And then look what happened since.
0: Yes. Yes. What has happened since? I don't know. I know that I'm going to have another heartbreaking loss. Fitzpatrick is in the rough on 16-17. Make that. It's par three. Damn it. Can I ever win anything? Can I ever win anything? By the way, John and Warren texting in, Jeff, Lois Griffin gets my vote for the TV moms. Yes, Lois Griffin absolutely is on the list. Corbin said, can we have cartoons? Sure. Lois Griffin makes the list. Yes. All right. We got one more segment of radio. We'll finish up the calls. I want to give you this Tigers lineup. It's a rough one, which means they're going to win because every time we question the A.J. Hinch lineup, they win games. Damn it, they need it. It's a bullpen day. They're trying not to lose six in a row. Sunday Night Baseball. They need this one. Royals also have a bullpen day. So we'll get you that lineup next, 97.1.
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3: Okay, 97-1. Last segment from ESR Chappie walk in. He'll take you to Tiger Baseball. Sunday Night Baseball, Tigers need a W in the worst way. Here's their lineup. Now, historically, when we, the Tigers public, bitch about the lineups, usually, and by the way, my Fitzpatrick dream is dead. He just double bogeyed a par three. Damn it, I lost. So you should be happy because you all hate me. I feel the gambling gods hate me too. Obviously, Alex Fitzpatrick hates me. Jerk. Anyway, it's a bullpen day for both teams. Cameron versus Brennan Hanafy. Here's your lineup. Matt Vierling hitting 216. Leading off, playing center field. Kevin McGonigal hitting 294. He's due for a big game. He's been held at bay the last couple games. Jamai Jones going against the lefty, hitting 200. He's your third hitter today. Dylan Dingler, cleanup spot. Riley Green, fifth. Wensel Perez, sixth. Spencer Torkelson hitting seventh against a lefty. Like, wow. They don't think too highly of Tork. Haiyu Lee hitting eighth, playing second base. Zach Short in the game after he was DFA'd, and now he's back. He's going to hit ninth and play shortstop. It doesn't look like a great lineup. As the Tigers need to win, they've lost five in a row. And it's a bullpen day. But, again, I point this out. 100% of the time, every time you go to social media and they bitch about the lineup, Tigers Twitter gets all pissed off. Tigers win those games. So much to the fact, by the way, that the Tigers actually posted something like, you should delete all your responses to a lineup that nobody liked that the Tigers won. I think it was against Texas. So, bet the Tigers if you're into the betting thing. And if you're not, I don't blame you. Neither am I. I just lost my $10. Let's go to Chad in Wold Lake. You're on 97.1. Hello, Chad. How are you?
4: What's up, Jeffrey? How are you?
3: I am fantastic. How are you?
4: Hey, I just wanted to let you know Pat would be just ashamed of you right now for mailing this radio show.
3: Oh, yeah. He always was. List. He always was. You know, you're really licking the stamp. Whoa, you're licking the stamp. Absolutely, Chad. He said that to me about 100 times.
4: I do have a couple for the list, though.
3: Go ahead.
4: So you're missing the greatest one ever. Yvonne DiCarlo from the Munsters.
3: I don't have the Munsters on here. Go on. I think you're going to guess my next one. Go on.
4: I probably won't because this is from Shameless. Shanola Hampton, ooh, Veronica on
3: that
4: there.
3: That was an HBO, right? Or Showtime? That was a good show.
4: Showtime. Yeah, she was.
3: I don't have her.
4: She was great.
3: All right. Let me give you my list, Chad, and you can tell me. Most of these have been guessed. I just limited it to 10. All right. I put Mrs. Brady. She's got to be on this list. She's a classic. I put her at 10. I put
4: Not my cup of tea, but.
3: And it wasn't the 70s. I understand. Morticia Adams, another 70s.
4: You see, you lost me there because Yvonne DiCarlo is like. And the Munsters is a way better show but go ahead.
3: Fair. I mean, it's all subjective. I got Julie Bowen. I got the Gilmore Mom. Yeah. Lois Griffin made the list. You got an issue with that?
4: Oh, I mean, if you're into anime, I guess.
3: Oh, yeah. Obviously. Cartoons, they work. Claire Huxtable, Peg Bundy, Sophia Vergara, the mom from High Potential, Caitlin Olsen. And then I have number one, you'll argue, everybody will argue, Aunt Becky from Full House. Come on. If Jesse settled for Aunt Becky, she must be something.
4: Lori Loughlin, she's solid.
3: Yeah, I mean, what was the scandal that she, like, lied and got her kids in the USC and almost went to jail? Or maybe she did go to jail.
4: She did what every other rich person did and paid for her kids to get in college.
3: Okay, what are you going to do? Thank you, Chad. I appreciate the call.
5: That's a number one I can respect. I can't lie.
3: You know what's funny? You told me. Chad calls up. You're like, you want to take this call? He's going to bitch at you for doing the list. So I thought he was going to shame me. I thought he was going to say I'm better than that. I was going to be like, hey, yeah, what kind of loser does a hot mom's list on Mother's Day, right? I thought he was going to do all that. And instead, he honored Pat Caputo and then wanted to partake in the list. Pat did that all the time towards the end. And I bet you I've been doing the 6 to 10 shift, I don't know, 4 or 5 years now, something like that. And Pat sometimes would come on after me. And Pat would work to like 2. And he was great. Worked deep into the night. But he would always come in. He had his Diet Dr. Pepper or his Tim Hortons coffee. And he always would hit the gym in the back. And then he would come in. And you know how Pat used to walk. Pat walked like he talked. Very gruff, if you will. And he comes in and he gives me the double bird. Always gave me the double middle fingers, which I found respectful. And then he's like, you know, I'm just going to talk to these callers. You really mailed it in, Rieger. You're licking the stamp. He always busted my balls. And then he would say, we'll just do a list. Whoa, like, best Detroit gas stations. Whoa, we'll just do a list. Best fast food places. We'll go Chipotle. Whoa. He always did that. That was a great call to end the show.
5: Just because obviously you only gave the top 10 towards the end. I forget her name, unfortunately, because I love the show. Did the mom from Malcolm Middle make it?
3: Oh, I like her. No. Great show, though. I just actually started showing that to my daughter. She's 10. She thinks it's hysterical. You know what's funny? Watch Malcolm in the Middle now. TV has changed so much.
5: Have you watched their revival season that just came out recently?
3: No, we were going to watch the old, then do the new.
5: The old is great. I would say top 10 show for me.
3: The old is, you don't say or hear a lot of that language anymore on TV, even on like streamings. So, speaking of language, somebody compared me to this man, saying we're both very negative in our language. Brian Chapman in the house. Somebody said you and I are the most negative people and they're sick of it.
6: What do they mean by negative?
3: Negative. What is negative? That's all they said. I don't know.
6: Well,
3: I was talking about Jalen Duren. Do you resign him? Is he good enough?
6: Mm-hmm.
3: Why not play Paul Reed more?
6: Mm-hmm.
3: You know, are you worried about the series? That kind of stuff. And people thought I was being negative. I followed up Tigers talk with Pistons talk, and I was definitely negative about the Tigers.
6: Mm-hmm.
3: So that's why.
6: Or
3: maybe just real, one of the two.
6: Well, and I understand that, like, when you read your texts, oftentimes you like to precede them by saying, oh, people are being very negative about me in the ticket section.
3: Yes. Sure, yeah. And honestly,
6: what that means...
3: I don't think I sound that Kermit-y. Well, I just got to be honest with you.
6: Well, of course you don't. And you probably don't. You probably aren't that Kermit-y. But the thing is, for a lot of the slappies, if they don't hear you praising the team all the time, that is quote-unquote being negative. And that they also connotate with that with being a bad trait. I don't believe that I need to hold the pom-poms. I will not hold the pom-poms. When they start paying me to hold the pom-poms because I'm broadcasting for the team, then you'll hear me do that.
3: Would you take a job like that?
6: Where I was holding the pom-poms?
3: We will pay you $75,000 to hold the pom-poms while you broadcast and talk nice about us. Would you do that?
6: For $75,000, yes. If that was in my job description, yes, I would do that.
3: Yes, you have to hold pom-poms.
6: Yes, I would hold the pom-poms. If I'm on the radio, no one can see them. But you know what?
3: Yeah, you still got to hold them.
6: For 75 grand, y'all hold pom-poms. Absolutely. And you know what? I would turn that into a marketing deal. Like, hey, it's manly to hold pom-poms with me, have Chappy pom-pom. I mean, look, you're up there telling people to chew it and do it.
3: I am.
6: Yeah, you're embracing that. So
3: yeah, by the way, it's dissolvable now.
6: Yeah, I would embrace
3: you don't chew it. It dissolves under your tongue. I just wanted to point that out.
6: Dissolve it and do it. Whatever. Dissolve and resolve it.
3: How about dissolve and evolve?
6: You
3: evolve, right?
6: Yeah. Don't be afraid. Evolve by dissolving.
3: I love you, buddy. By the way, somebody says, come on, Allie Lauder from Landman, WTF. That's a great one. Have you seen Landman? I was talking about hot TV moms because it's Mother's Day. Mm-hmm. I thought it was my homage to moms.
6: To talk about the hot ones on TV.
3: Yeah.
6: I have a question for you.
3: Yeah.
6: Quickly. I know you're a big... Oh, well, I don't have time.
3: Quickly. Go. Okay. I'll answer it off here.
6: Okay. What do you think about this same game part or this the sports bet? Spurs -9.5. Royals over 4.5. McGonagall hit. Dingler hit. Whip 3 total bases.
3: Tigers are winning today. That's what I can tell you.
6: No.
3: They're going to win because of that lineup so bad. All right, Brian Chapman's next. Good night, everybody.
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1: I'm Nick DeLuca. Happy Mother's Day. NBA playoff action in Philly. The Knicks have the brooms at the ready, closing out a sweep up 136-101 on the Sixers. 35-point lead with 3:53 remaining in the ballgame. New York set the tone with 11 threes in the opening quarter, the most by a team in a playoff game in the play-by-play era. They have shot 55% from the floor. All five starters in double figures today. Deuce McBride, 25 points, 7 of 9 from 3. Jalen Brunson with 22. Josh Hart and Karl-Anthony Towns both finishing with

0: 17 now done for the afternoon. Towns a 17-point, 10-assist double-double for the Sixers. Their season coming to an end. Joel Embiid has a team-high 24. The game wrapping up on ESPN Radio affiliates. In the NBA draft lottery, the Wizards land the number one overall pick, followed by the Jazz, Grizzlies, and Bulls to round out the top four. In baseball, Bryce Turang walks off the Yankees.
1: Opening pitch to Turang. Fly ball center field. It's hit well. Grisham back. It is gone! Another Mother's Day miracle for the Brewers. Straight away center field. Number six for Bryce Turang. And it's a walk-off for the crew of the ninth.
0: 620 WTMJ. Brewers complete the sweep with a 4-3 win over the Yankees.
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1: 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You heard the promo there. Our next guest sitting next to us, as she has many of times outside of this studio. And Sneaky has been in this studio for Champions Edge, her brand new show, The Champions Edge, which gets going tomorrow. So get your bagels, get ready to go. Of course, it is Bonnie Bernstein, one of the greatest broadcasters to ever live. Yep. No, it's true.
2: And supreme, I mean, like, really. We all just need to, like, have a baby Evan Cohen and put him into our pocket and just walk around with it.
1: Bonnie, wait a second. Myron Metcalf, in for Canty Smalls.
2: Hi, Myron.
3: How you doing?
1: No, let's do this with Bonnie as if she's not here. Okay. We're going to get to her show. Smalls came into this show 3 years ago, and one of the things she said behind the scenes was, I want to open doors for others. I want to do in this job what people like Bonnie Bernstein have done for me.
4: Hold the chair.
1: Without knowing Bonnie. Yeah. Then you got to know Bonnie, and I would say from afar, you can comment on this. She's become somewhat of a mentor, confidant in this business for you.
4: Friend.
1: Yeah, so okay. She is one of the greats.
4: Yes.
2: I say all the times you talked about the chicken parm pizza, we got it together.
4: That's
2: you
4: right.
2: You didn't get it. Because I got tired of hearing about it.
4: That's
2: I was
4: right.
2: Like, Michelle, let's just go. And so we went to Quality Italian, and we got a lovely chicken parm pizza.
4: That's right.
2: I got to take home all the leftovers, because we know Michelle doesn't do leftovers.
4: That's right.
2: Which
4: so,
2: it was totally
4: it was a great night.
2: It was great all around. It really was.
1: As you can hear by what Bonnie's saying, she's a fan of Unsportsmanlike. No big deal.
2: I thought if anything was ever going to position me to be on the power, Michelle's, like, power list, this would be it.
4: Yes.
2: Yeah. But no.
1: Yeah.
4: And this show you created.
2: Well, yeah. But
4: we
2: still no.
1: Okay, so that's you were... So, Myron,
2: no
1: you don't know this.
2: No power rankings here. That's okay.
1: Most people don't know this because we alluded to something going on. Jess Mendoza was here with us like a month or two ago.
4: Mm-hmm.
1: And there was an entire... There was like 20 people in our studio.
4: Film crew,
1: and I'm
4: everything.
1: Getting waved off by Bonnie Bernstein.
2: Because we're not
1: right
2: supposed
1: here.
2: To talk about it yet.
1: Yeah, yeah. Like, you can't bring up that we're filming a TV show within the TV and radio show that you're already doing. The TV show is The Champion's Edge.
4: Yes.
1: You are hosting it. You executive produced it. Tell everybody what it is, why you wanted to do it, and how they can get it with their bagels this weekend.
2: Okay, so The Champion's Edge premieres on ABC on Saturday. You got to check your local listings because it kind of all depends. I'm pretty sure in New York it's on at noon in the lead up to the WNBA countdown pregame show. So The Champion's Edge is a series of profiles about successful women from all different industries whose common link is that they played sports. And what I love about it is that it's research based. So I had seen the last several of years all of this data coming out around the connection between sports participation and career success, particularly for women. And the data point that we love sort of throwing out there is that 94% of female C-suite executives played sports. So our CEOs, our CFOs, our COOs, the top people at the food chain in their respective industries.

0: or the field, but also girls are dropping out of sports at a certain point in their youth. So I would imagine that this show will be helpful in that, encouraging them to stay in sports and see what's possible on the other
1: side. Well, it's so funny because when we talk about the keys to having a successful business, what we constantly hear is two things. Number one, being able to identify a white space and fill it. Number two, being able to solve for a problem. And the way we've built out the Champions Edge, it kind of addresses both. We talked about the white space, so we are filling a storytelling white space by sharing all of these stories that don't exist on a singular platform. And Michelle, to your point, we're also hoping to address the dropout rate. Now, they're dropping out at twice the rate of boys by their early teens, and there could be lots of reasons for that. We can't fix through storytelling the fact that sometimes playing sports can be really cost prohibitive.
0: Right.
1: So there's the cost issue. But there are also a lot of girls who are dropping out of sports, not because they don't love it anymore. They do. But they realize it's time consuming. I'm not good enough to get a full scholarship. I'm never going to play in the WNBA or the NWSL. And so they choose to go on and do other things. And by showcasing these power players, we want to be able to say to girls, hey, if you love it, stay and play. Start thinking about the long game. Understand that the longer you play sports, your leadership skills, teamwork, resilience, confidence, being able to manage your time, setting goals, all those sorts of things, the longer you stay and play, the better you will hone those skills. And it's also a message to parents. And hopefully we want to create a conversational bridge between parents and their kids to just get a better understanding of how sports isn't just great in the now. It's going to be great and have benefits your entire life.
2: Bonnie, where did this idea come from? What made you want to launch?
1: It was all in my head. I was just looking for something fun to do. But you know, like, we all know this. We live in this society where we are just bombarded and oversaturated with content. It's really hard, Myron, to find a new and fresh idea. And I was so astounded when I started looking for a platform that was telling all of these stories that there actually wasn't one. The light bulb went off. Now, mind you, that was several years ago, and it has taken a while to get this show to a place where it's actually going to be on television. But the timing, we're so fortunate, is great because we're finally past the point where we're calling women's sports a moment and we're officially calling it a movement. And so as the growth of women's sports continues across the board, whether it's attendance or ratings or merchandise sales or the level of sponsorship we're seeing and the media rights deals and on a macro level, the valuation of leagues and teams continues to grow. We want to tell stories from a different angle that inspires girls and their parents and coaches.
3: We're talking with Bonnie Bernstein, creator, host, executive producer of The Champions Edge, ABC stations all across the country, debuting this weekend. Bonnie has been a great friend of ours now for a while, big supporter of our show. We're excited to support her show.
1: Yes.
3: So all of these unbelievable women that you interviewed for the show, the thing that they have in common would be sports, obviously.
1: Yep.
3: What is the character trait, though, that they all have in common? Is there one through line?
1: I actually put together a list of skill sets we acquire from sports that is now north of 30. So we hear about the teamwork and the leadership.
3: North of 30 of people north of 30 years old, you're saying?
1: Oh, I'm sorry.
3: No, north of 30. What was that? Oh, north 30, of 30. The amount of skills.
1: 30 different skills.
3: Oh, my God. I'm thinking like if you're an adult.
1: Like you'll grow into it?
3: Yeah, like, okay, so Michelle played sports. She still has this because of sports.
1: Well, we actually talked with Michelle and Kimberly Martin when we were on Vibe Check the other day. First of all, Kimberly was hilarious. I'm like, did you play sports growing up? She's like, did I play sports? She's like, I was the Charles Oakley of my eighth grade basketball team. Was I a goon? I was a goon. Was I an enforcer? I was an enforcer. And I was like, okay, we're going to step back here.
3: But, but isn't that the skill set that gets you to the Kimberly's level at ESPN? There's got to be something that
1: well, what she talked about is team. And we hear a lot about team, about resilience. We hear a lot about what Michelle talked about when she unabashedly talked about how she was the captain of her high school soccer team and went to states. But what Michelle talked about was being able to pivot, make in-game adjustments. And, you know, one of the things that we talk about a lot is how we learn to interpret failure differently in sports. Outside of the sports arena, if you mess up at something, if you fail, you're immediately looking at yourself in the mirror going, what's wrong with me? And you download it as a personal indictment on yourself. What sports teaches you is that failure is a part of the process that gets you towards success, that helps you win.
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1: The Pentagon today. We almost need like serious news. Tom's on roll call.
2: There you go.
1: The Pentagon today began releasing never before seen files relating
2: to. Going to go the whole way. You're going to read this at Stone Cold Steve Austin.
1: Gerald Ford dead today. At the senseless age of 83. Release files relating to...
2: I watched that skit. I'm up on game.
1: It's
2: I'm up
1: so
2: on game.
1: Good.
2: Shout out to Dana Carvey.
1: You know what? UAP. It's Unidentified Anomalous Phenomena. Previously and more infamously known as UFOs. Unidentified.
2: I'm a name of UFO.
1: Flying objects. Yeah. The government has been holding on to these for decades, and the Friday file release includes 162 files, some of them videos, some of them reports, some of them photographs. So to Nickelback this thing, look at these photographs, and the quote in the press release is, the American people can now access the federal government's declassified UAP files instantly, no clearance required. Among these are incidents from the 60s, the Apollo 12 and Apollo 17 moon missions. In 1969, for Apollo 12, astronaut Alan Bean reported flashes of light that he described as sailing off into space. That's how far back some of these go. And I'm looking at the photos from the moon landing. Not the moon landing, but from Apollo 12. These photos are taken from the moon, and there are no fewer than five areas of interest is how they're described. David, are you a believer? Do you believe in this?
2: In the overall, like, existence of UFOs, or that we have seen them? Yes, there's got to be. They're out there. They're there. And they've sent Victor Wembanyama to the NBA. So we know that has happened. There you go. They're there. These documents, I have a little skepticism about these.
1: What's
2: documents.
1: Your 888 say ESPN is the phone number, 888-729-3776. Do you believe? Do you not believe? Is this a hoax? Is it real? Have you ever had an interaction with something that you couldn't explain in the sky? A UAP, a UFO, whatever it is. David, why do you have skepticism about this right now?
2: Well, I mean, you know, I don't want to get too, but you know, like, some of these things look like little dust dots, little things, right? Like, you know, like, I want to see, like, I thought this is the biggest, most unprecedented thing we've ever seen. I thought we were looking at something that was like, you know, going to be game changing here. I thought we were going to have like a secret meeting. I thought we were going to have like some UFOs like hanging out in the White House, shaking hands with the president, like, hey, it was cool. We'll do a little trade thing. I thought we were going to get something. Maybe I watched too much Men in Black.
1: I think, I appreciate you asking. Yes, I believe. And I think that there is truly like a treasure trove out. There's a hangar, the Mojave Desert, Area 51, whatever it is. Like, I think there are recovered, I don't know about remains, but I think there were recovered structures, recovered aircraft. I truly believe that. So my dad, again, 888-SAY-ESPN, 888-729-3776. Call in, tell us if you believe or if you don't. Tell us if you've ever seen one, or if you know someone who has, or if you're not a believer, you go ahead and call in and tell us why. My dad is one of the most conservative dudes, as most 80-plus-year-old white men are, especially if they served in the military. But my dad flew for the Navy. He was a fighter pilot. He was then a commercial airline pilot, and he has seen things at altitude that even he says he can't explain.
2: Okay.
1: And this is from the most, like, buttoned-up, down-to-earth dude. And one of the things that he always points out is not necessarily, it's not going to, Hollywood has made us think this is just like a rotating circle with lights that sends down a tractor beam, Simpson style, you know?
2: Yeah.
1: He says the stuff that he would hear in the ready rooms on aircraft carriers or whatever it is the high speed, is the lack of detection on radar.
2: Okay.
1: Like being able to naked eye see something that is not showing up on your instruments, even though it's right bleeping there in front of you, and the rapid sudden direction change. And that's what you see. There's a video in Greece, according, these are recently, but these are released today from our Department of War. There's a video taken in Greece in 2023. It's on board a CENTCOM military installation. So it's our military, it's our radar, and our cameras, and it's showing something moving at a very high rate of speed and stopping on a dime and changing direction just above the surface of the ocean. 90-degree turns. No recovery. This is like, give me somebody. Jahmyr Gibbs, change of direction.
2: Yeah.
1: Bo Jackson, Walter Payton, Barry Sanders, like stopping on a dime, cut, rapid, like acceleration. And it's that sort of stuff that, again, like my old head conservative dad has claimed to have seen naked eye.
2: Okay.
3: What does your father believe, the man? What does your father think?
2: Good question.
1: He had no choice. Like the logical part of his brain took over, and he was like, we can't explain it. It's not showing up on my radar. Other guys in the squadron were seeing the same thing. It's not just like, you know, those little like ocular, like little dust specks that get on your eyes that kind of float off. Like it's not that. And so he's like, there's no, it had to be something that he couldn't explain. He wouldn't go UFO, but he would be like, there's something I have seen that I absolutely couldn't explain. And now we know this has been happening and our government has known about it since the 60s. And it's declassified today. And why is this not a bigger deal?
2: This is our job. We're making a bigger deal.
1: We are making it a bigger deal.
2: We are cracking this case open and letting the world know we're this thing is rolling downhill, and a lot of times because of us, we're making it a big deal.
1: There's good where this gets released, but then there's also bad, in my opinion, because there is something that I just thought was clip art. I'm looking at this article online, and I thought it was okay, cool. It's clip art. It's a blue sky. It's a brilliant blue sky, not a cloud in it. And then there's green grass and there's a tree line, and it kind of looks like that Microsoft, like Windows 2005, you know, sort of stock image as your computer would fire up. Except in the sky, there's a flash of white light and honestly, like a bullet oval. Like a metallic bullet oval that is emerging from it. And it is an artist's rendition. I'm looking at it right now, and it says it is an FBI photo with a sketch of an object as described by an eyewitness. So I've primarily stuck to the obviously very much an actual photograph and an actual video as opposed to just like some of the drawings. Because admittedly, some of the drawings look ridiculous.
2: Look absolutely insane.
1: Yeah. Yeah.
2: This is where this gets frustrating to me. Can we just hurry up? Like, can we hurry up? Don't you get a little anxiety? Like you watch Alien, you watch Star Trek, and it's like, I want this in my lifetime. You know what I'm saying? Like, can we just get this in my lifetime?
1: Are we getting it now? Like,
2: can we fast track it? Like, can we just fast track the, like, if there's gonna be the big alien invasion or like if we're going to be beamed up, can we just fast track it? Cause I don't want to be gone when it's here. That's a bummer. Like, think about the people who were like in the 1600s and they're just like probably before then. I'm not a history buff. Like 1100. Yeah. They were like, a boat. Imagine the places we can go see. And they never get to go anywhere else. And now we're just like going all across the world. They don't get to see it. Like it would be bummed if like 500 years from now, it's like, great, we're in Mars. Sucks to have been alive in 2026 before you could see this.
1: I don't want an alien invasion because we have so much to answer for.
2: Well, Just do it now.
1: Okay, so the proof of the existence of these aircraft is not enough. What's the next step?
2: Independence Day was 30 years ago, and I've been waiting for it since. Like, let's get it cracking.
1: I'm excited for Disclosure Day. Disclosure Day this summer.
2: Yeah.
1: Steven Spielberg, that's going to be a good one. So again, the phone number 888-729-3776, 888-SAY-ESPN. Where are you with this disclosure of UFOs and UAPs released by our government today? Video proof, photographic proof. Do you believe? Are you a skeptic? Brian is on ESPN Radio, 888-729-3776. Brian, what's up, buddy?
4: Nothing much. Thanks for taking my call. I got a chuckle out of the Aaron Rodgers thing. It kind of lightened the mood for me because I come to tears every time I tell this story. Desert Storm, 1990. Just before it turned to Desert Shield, I was launching out an aircraft. And when you're doing that, you have to look at all the flight controls and everything. And the pilot says, Chief, do you see that? And I said, no, do it again. He says, no, that. I come out from under the jet. I'm going to get emotional because I do every time. There's this bright light just slowly going across the sky. And then out of nowhere, it just flashes and takes off on an angle. He's screaming, Chief, I got to go. I got to go. And ever since that day, I believe before then, but ever since that day, I am a true believer. For all, I saw one. I witnessed it myself. Took a little more than what I timed and what I explained, but I'm about to get emotional, so that's why I kind of shortened it. But they're real. They're real. And billions and billions of planets, a lot of them are in what's called the Goldilocks zone, which the Earth is. You got to be nuts to think we're the only ones.
1: Yeah. You're right. Mathematically, it doesn't. Yeah. It does. You know, statistically, it doesn't even point to us being the only ones. Desert Storm was when, you know, our aircraft, like, we were using things in that conflict that some people ascribe to alien technology. The TR-3B, you know, the Black Triangle, the F-117 Nighthawk. Like, what'd you fly, Brian?
4: F-15s.
1: Okay. Like, but does the F-117 Nighthawk ring any bells from Desert Storm or the TR-3B, the Black Triangle?
4: Yeah, I remember the stealth and I remember this, but nothing moved like that did. Aircraft we had back then don't move in 45-degree angles. Sorry.
1: Same. Aircraft we have now still doesn't make some of those sudden stops. But I appreciate it. Thank you for your service, Brian. Thank you for sharing that. Dude, I've had goosebumps for 45 minutes as we've been talking about this.
2: Yeah.
1: It's a million degrees in this studio.
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11: I'm Nick DeLuca. Happy Mother's Day. The Knicks bringing out the brooms in Philly. Deuce on fire from three.
12: And another steal by the Knicks. Philly can't even initiate the offense. Brunson, McBride, corner three, wide open and straight down the well. Six triples in the first half for Deuce McBride.
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11: Mark Kestisher and P.J. Carlesimo on the call on ESPN Radio. The Knicks doing damage from distance to wrap up their first sweep of a seven-game series in 27 years. 144-114, the final in Game 4. New York hit 11 first-quarter threes, the most by a team in a quarter in a playoff game in the play-by-play era. McBride put up a team-high 25. All seven of his field goals were threes. Jalen Brunson had 22. Cat with a 17-point, 10-assist double-double. All five Knicks starters in double figures. New York going back-to-back in the Eastern Conference Final for the first time since 1999 and 2000. They will play the winner of Cavs and Pistons. The NBA draft lottery results are in. The Washington Wizards land the number one overall pick. Wizards win the lottery for the third time in franchise history, while the Jazz, Grizzlies, and Bulls round out the top four, with the Pacers falling to the fifth overall pick, meaning that their selection goes to the Clippers. In baseball, Bryce Tarang walk-off solo homer for the Brewers. They complete the sweep of the Yankees.
14: Hey, it's Michelle Smallman, and coming up Monday as the NBA playoffs roll on, I'll tell you why what happens at the draft lottery will have the biggest impact on the offseason. Plus, Canty is back from Japan. 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
1: He is Harry Douglas. I'm Freddie Coleman. 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And don't forget about us on ESPN Plus. We all want to be appreciated, don't we? Just like the song by Tupac, you are appreciated when he said, "Dear Mama." Everybody wants to be like, "Dear Mama." You want to be appreciated. Well, there's a certain superstar. According to Hall of Fame basketball player Tracy McGrady, NBC Sports NBA analyst, that is not feeling the appreciation when it comes to his basketball team. That guy is Jaylen Brown of the Boston Celtics, and he said as much on the Cousins podcast.
2: His frustration lies deeply within the organization and other things that we don't really have the details to. There's just been a lot of stuff, you know, that I've been hearing just going on with the Boston organization, with JB. You know, so I think part of him is like, I showed you guys more of who I am as a basketball player, not only just what I did on the basketball court, but the leadership that I displayed within this team. And you've seen that, not having our best player in JT. You've seen a different side of me and what I'm able to bring to the game of basketball. So all that stuff, you know, I think just came into play with him and his frustration.
3: I would say this, first of all, Tracy McGrady is so well respected in every single room that he walks in. And I'm pretty sure he's not going to go on a podcast with Vince Carter, who he's related to, and bring these things vocally out to the forefront if they were not true. Now, whether he got that from Jaylen Brown or someone that's a close source within the Celtics organization, I don't know, but he's not just saying it for any reason. Here's the reality of the Boston Celtics, right? Coming into this season, a lot of people definitely did not think that the Boston Celtics were going to be a two seed. And a lot of people tried to say, hey, this is a gap year. Mm-hmm. You know, maybe you can get a top 10 draft pick for the 2026 NBA draft and head into the next season with another bona fide player. No, Jaylen Brown, like Michael Jordan, took it personal. He said, no, I can hold a fort down. That's exactly what he did, Freddie, so much so that he played like an MVP candidate. And to it tailed off at the end of the season. Jason Tatum comes back. Things are altered a little bit, and rightfully so, because when you have another bona fide player who's the face of your franchise, mm-hmm. you're going to alter things here and there. That's just the natural way of doing business. But I think Jaylen Brown, his issue is that he wants to be treated like the main attraction. When the Boston Celtics is all, the face of the franchise is going to always be Jason Tatum.
1: Yeah, absolutely. Yeah.
3: So there lies the issue, right? So now you have two trains mm-hmm. on a track of collision, and there's no other track to pivot away from.
1: Mm-hmm.
3: Now mm-hmm. he has some decisions to make right this summer in July. He will be eligible for an extension, and it's not just his decision, and also the Boston Celtics, but I can't see them not asking Jaylen Brown to come be a part of something for the foreseeable future as well as right now.
1: Yeah.
3: I don't see them not offering him that contract. It's a matter of does he want to sign that contract and continue to be in the shadow of Jason Tatum?
1: Right.
3: Or does he want to go somewhere else and be traded and be the face of that franchise? That's the bottom line. All that other stuff that's in between all that. Listen, that's what it comes down to. Can you treat me like the main attraction?
1: Well, he's not going to be the roller coaster. He's going to be the spinning cups at Disneyland. He is not going to be Space Mountain. He's going to be when you walk in and you might get on that ride that all the little kids have to take because they're not tall enough, as long as you're with the Boston Celtics. Because the line is, every man has his price. What kind of price is Jaylen Brown willing to make if he wants to get what he wants, if he believes he's not getting that from the Boston Celtics? He's not getting that appreciation. He's not getting that respect. That HD, you're spot on. He is never going to be the dude in Boston with Jason Tatum already cementing that place. And especially, he cemented that title when he came back and played like that for the Celtics before the injuries overtook and they were not able to win Game 7 against the Philadelphia 76ers. Jaylen Brown was terrific in Game 7, but not terrific enough where that would lead anybody to say, okay, now you have cold ones with the Boston Celtics. Although when it comes to his frustration, if he feels that way, if he feels underappreciated, well, the Celtics president of basketball operations, Brad Stevens, he says, I haven't heard it.
4: I talked to Jalen Monday a little bit after he just real quickly and was nothing but positive. He has not expressed those frustrations to me. We've been here 10 years together, and I do think that, you know, obviously I love JB, and everybody around here loves JB. And, you know, I think just like any of our other guys, as we get to the end of the season, I'll be here, and my door is always open. And if anybody ever wants to come in and talk about it, and talk about, you know, their team, their place, whatever the case may be, I'm all ears. And that would be 1 through 16, not just Jalen, not just Jason, not just the guys that have been here. I think it's really important to be available. So I certainly am, and none of that has been expressed to me.
1: Just because Brad Stevens didn't hear from Jalen Brown, don't mean it ain't true.
3: And he's not going to come get on that microphone and say, exactly. Say even if it was,
1: exactly.
3: Like, true. You know what I mean? Like, he's not going to come on and say, hey, man, me and Jalen Brown had a conversation, and he told me to hell with this organization. He hates it here. He wants to go somewhere else. Why would Brad Stevens do that? He's a way more smarter front office executive than that, y'all.
1: Yeah, no doubt. By the way, Harry Douglas, Freddie Coleman's the Wednesday Groove with Unknown as Freddie and Harry, presented by Progressive Insurance and ESPN Radio, the ESPN app, and don't forget about us on ESPN Plus. I'll ask this, you, HD, even though you're not inside the Celtics locker room, do you believe that he is underappreciated by the Boston Celtics?
3: That's a tricky question, right?
1: Exactly.
3: Because and the reason why it's tricky, because what I may feel like is him not being underappreciated, he may feel like it's underappreciating when it comes to his logic of thinking, mm-hmm. and the way he views it, right?
1: Yep.
3: So that's why it's tricky, because I don't think he's underappreciated, but I also don't know what's going on behind closed doors. I'm also not in every single one of those meetings, because we also got to remember on his Twitch stream, he said something like, you know, we switched something up in the playoffs, and I wish we would have done something differently, done what we had been doing.
1: Mm-hmm.
3: Like, that's also a little jab at Joe Mazzulla as the head coach.
1: No doubt.
3: And I know all those guys do have a really good relationship, but Jalen Brown is different. He's a down South Georgia boy, man. You know what I mean? Well, number one, we're smart as hell. We're very charismatic. You know, we don't do things like the pack. We are our own people. Hence, Anthony Edwards up in Minnesota. We just do things differently. And it may rub people the wrong way at times. And that's the difference between Jason Tatum and Jaylen Brown, is that mm-hmm. Jason Tatum is so beloved by so many people, not just in the Boston Celtics organization,
1: yeah.
3: outside of the organization. And that's why I kind of got upset with Jalen Brown with making the comments that he made about it being the best year of his career, because now you're just opening the floodgates for people to make their own assumptions and say what they want to say and how they think the situation is playing out in Boston.
1: But here's something to that. That didn't bother me as much, because that was Jalen Brown's way of saying, I can carry a basketball team. If it's not going to be here in Boston, more likely it's not going to be here in Boston. That's putting that feeler out to somebody else to say, oh yeah, he can definitely carry an organization, because he did that with Jason Tatum when we thought he was going to be out the entire season, and he comes mm-hmm. back with less than 20 games to play in the regular season. He looked like that next to Jalen Brown, and that's why many people believe, and I'll raise my hand, I know I'm not the only one, that they were the team to beat in the Eastern Conference. He showed the people that if you put a franchise on my broad shoulders, I'll be able to carry it. And I showed that I was able to do that by keeping this team from being out of the lottery to being a legitimate contender in the Eastern Conference. But sometimes you better be careful what you wish for, because you'll get it and it may not be what it's cracked up to be. Yeah, he's seen Jason Tatum. He is the face of the Boston Celtics. There's no cold one there. It's him and everybody else. And everybody knows that. But if you're Jalen Brown, you're looking at it saying, man, oh man, I know that guy's terrific, but as terrific as he is, I help make him terrific, and vice versa.
3: Well, and also to his point, though, Freddie, like, we haven't seen Jason Tatum by himself carry the Boston Celtics to a 2-seed like we've seen Jalen Brown. So that's also going through his mind, right? Jason Tatum, this entire time, he has had a partner in crime in me and others around.
1: Yeah.
3: But when Jason Tatum got hurt and all those other guys got shipped off via trade, and when you were trying to dump money, I allowed us to be the 2-seed. I carried this team on my back. Yes, Jason Tatum came back later, But for the bulk of the year, it was me and my doing and my play and me growing as a player that allowed us to have that two seed. So you can understand the frustration with Jaylen Brown and why that may bother him a little bit too.
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1: We got the news today that it seems like college football coaches may be more in accord over those things. You're listening to Amber and Ian. We're presented to you by Progressive Insurance. At Ian Fitz ESPN is how you find Ian Fitzsimmons. At Amber W Sports is how you find me, Amber Wilson. So the American Football Coaches Association, Ian, they voted last week to recommend increasing the college football playoff bracket to a maximum number of teams, to do away with conference championship games, to end the season during the second week of January, to protect the Army Navy's game exclusive window time period. So there was a lot that they allowed their voices to be heard for on. And now we've heard from the executive director of the AFCA. So let's bring him in, the former Wyoming head coach, Craig Bohl, kind enough to join us. And thanks so much for joining us, Craig. You guys released a statement today. It's made a lot of buzz. Did you know that this was going to be as big as it's become?
2: Yeah, Amber, thanks for having us on. And one thing that we'd like to recognize, college football has never been more popular. Mm-hmm. But certainly with the seas of change that have come, as coaches, we've coalesced around some things that we think are so important. And we did release a statement. We knew it would stir up quite a bit of discussion, but there was a great deal of time and energy and conversation that we had from coaches from all the different conferences representing on our board here. And so we came up with those principles. And so, you know, a lot of it just has to do with what has gone on with the, you know, when we integrated the transfer portal window and we finally, as the AFCA, supported one window, which was passed, you know, as you looked at that, how that worked in the mix of the college football playoffs, what became really problematic is the length of the playoffs. And so the first statement that we said there, Amber, was that we propose that a line in the sand be the championship game be no later than the second Monday in January. And when we said that, we knew that that was going to be a challenge. But what is on the other side problematic was trying to align an academic calendar that supported student athletes with a closely in tune with the transfer portal window in January. So that was our starting point. To do that, we recognize there's a lot of changes that would need to be made. And you pointed out some of those things which we think are going to be helpful.
3: Coach, good to talk to you again, by the way. I think last time we talked was the last Poinsettia Bowl with Josh Allen as your quarterback. And it rained in San Diego, folks. I mean, so there you go. That was our last time the two of us were together. What is the most important for the coaches right now? Is it, you know, going to 16 or 24 or getting the calendar right when it comes to the schedule?
2: It comes to getting the calendar right. And we've been charged with, having our recommendation be known to a subgroup that's studying the calendar. I sit on that committee, and that's also going to run through the football oversight. So, you know, what we said was let's just not keep on kicking the can down the road. What's our biggest problem right now? And it's the calendar. And so, you know, we made some adjustments. We're going to go ahead and have a unified starting date with what has been week zero, which allows for two byes, but coaches are looking, saying, okay, we'd much rather trade a bye week to end the season earlier. And so what spurred on some discussion was, okay, as the season's playing out this next year to January 25th, that is way too long and it's problematic for coaches trying to hold the season together. Let's look and offer some holistic suggestions. And so this is what spurred on some of the other things. In a discussion about the relevancy of conference championship games. You know, as I said, reducing bye weeks from two to one. We applaud President Trump and the White House with their executive order of putting, a time guardrail around the Army-Navy game, but also allowing that day to be used for some more inventory. And so then also coaches feel like we could go ahead and reduce the number of days that would be needed from seven to six as far as getting a team ready to go. So a lot there, a lot to unpack.
3: Coach Bull, and Craig
2: Bull. Call me Craig. I'm no longer coach.
3: Hey, look, God rest my dad. I still called him Judge, not even Dad, right? But at the time he died. So once a coach, always a coach. Once your honor, always your honor in my book. So you're always Coach Bull to me. Hey, Coach, so conference championship games. We've heard both sides from coaches. Kirby Smart cherishes the SEC title game. Mm-hmm. Greg Byrne, athletic director, Alabama, says, you know what? They served a purpose, but it's time to go. What is a consensus, if there is one, when it comes to conference title games, when it comes to fixing the calendar in college football?
2: Well, the overall consensus of coaches, and I love Kirby Smart. He's engaged, and he has strong opinions that are well-founded. I would say that a strong consensus of college coaches are in favor of, let's look at more access to the playoffs. And if that means more participation and that means elimination of the conference championship games, so be it. I like conference championship games as well, but coaches are clamoring to say they would like more access. And we believe we can actually shorten the season, pick up some inventory. Now, you're going to lose, an SEC championship game, and we're not naive. The amount of revenue that generates is significant. But when you start to look at what could be, maybe conference championship games, that kind of horse left the barn, and there's a different time to turn the page.
1: American Football Coaches Association Executive Director Craig Bull joining us here on Amber and Ian. How important is the rhythm of the season, the competitive rhythm to it? Because I know as a fan, Craig, it can lull once we get to a postseason. How do the coaches feel about preserving the rhythm, so to speak?
2: Well, and that came right out of her statement, Amber, and that is also problematic. We talked to several coaches who, have been on the what would be perceived as a benefit of a long or a bye. And what really proved problematic is your football team, starts to lose rhythm. And like you just said, a long time ago when I was coaching at Nebraska, there were just two teams and you were on equal footing. Well, now you're playing a team. Okay, a bye is nice, but that length of time, I think Texas Tech might have went like 25 days before they played a game. And it is difficult to stay engaged, to really put a competitive team out there. And I think the numbers are bearing that out. You can probably do some research. I'm not going to throw them out, but I think you'd find an overall competitive disadvantage right now of having that long bye, and also for our fans to stay in rhythm following their favorite teams.
3: And another thing, I've talked to Dan Lanning about this, Kalen DeBoer. I can go on down the list, Lincoln Riley. The title game should be played closer to January 1 than February 1, like it used to be. And I don't know how you guys do that. I know that's what you're discussing right now, and we're discussing with you right now. But that seems very difficult when you go to expanding the playoff to 16 or 24 teams. When you talk to the coaches and you're in your meetings, what is the overwhelming opinion? Is it 16 or 24 when it comes to the future of college football, Coach?
2: Well, and I'm going to be real guarded about this because our statement just says for us to look at maximizing the number of participants. You hear a lot of voices out there saying 24. There are some coaches who are saying 16. The AFCA has not made a stand on this, okay? I can tell you, if you took just an informal poll of those voices that you're hearing, would probably be more line of 24. But once again, that's not the AFCA stance. However, we feel like we need to increase the playoff number.
1: Why has the AFCA not taken an official stance on this particular subject, but you have on others?
2: On the number of teams? We've taken a stand that we feel like that there needs to be an expansion. Okay, what our thoughts are there? There's other issues right now that conference commissioners are probably more aligned with as far as how the TV contracts and work and that sort. And so what we said was we want the season to end. We want football to be a one-semester sport. We're drawing a line in the sand. We've given other options here to accelerate that, and then we've listened to coaches say that our conference championships really so meaningful anymore. We want more access. How does 16 compare to 24? The AFCA stayed out of that. And my stance has always been is if we have a unanimous voice, then we will make a stand. These statements here, what we just said, are almost ironclad unanimous.
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12: I'm John Ryder, NBA playoffs. The Knicks going for the four-game sweep in Philly of their East semifinal series.
13: Knicks lead is 24. Brunson with it. Oh, great hesitation move. Drives in and puts in the layup on the reverse as he hits the deck. The inbound stolen by the Knicks. Over to Brunson in the corner. Bang! 5 points from Jalen Brunson in about 3 seconds off the turnover. And they're going wild here in Philadelphia. The Knicks fans on their feet.
12: Mark Kestercher with a call on ESPN Radio. New York, an NBA record, 11 made threes in the first quarter, knocked down 25 for the game. They hammer the 76ers 144 to 114. And Knicks moving on to the East Finals for the second straight season. NBA draft lottery was announced earlier. The Wizards get the top pick. Jazz at 2, followed by the Grizzlies and the Bulls. We've got a doubleheader of Stanley Cup playoff hockey for you on ESPN TV. They're about to drop the puck for Game 3 in Montreal. That second round series between the Canadiens and Sabres, with the series tied at 1. followed by round two in the West. Ducks and Golden Knights, game four in Anaheim. Vegas has a 2-1 series lead. Two games in progress in baseball right now. They're in the 10th in San Diego. The Padres and Cardinals knotted at 2. Jordan Walker, a two-run homer, is 11th for St. Louis. And the Pirates and Giants are tied at 4 in the 9th in San Francisco. The Brewers complete a three-game sweep of the Yankees, 4-3 the final in Milwaukee. Bryce Tarang, a walk-off home run with two outs.

0: The Rangers blanked the Cubs 3-0.
1: Hey, this is Rich Eisen. 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
1: I've got Whoopi Goldberg here on the Rich Eisen Show, and our radio audience just rejoined our broadcast. And I'm so psyched to have you here. You just mentioned tennis. I imagine if you had Venus Serena on your show.
2: Yeah.
1: Because I remember when I first started doing SportsCenter in the 90s and the early aughts with Stuart Scott, who I know you crossed paths with quite a bit back in the day. Which may be the last time I saw you.
2: Might be.
1: That I remember Serena, when she started, it was like, well, here comes the sister.
2: Yeah.
1: Can she be as good as Venus? And it's like, yeah.
2: You know, I think people had a very interesting feeling about them because they couldn't believe what they were seeing with the two of them.
1: Mm-hmm.
2: They couldn't believe two sisters could be playing the way that they did. But, you know, you think about all the, for me, the black women who played tennis, the ones we never heard about, and the ones we did hear about that we don't talk about now, like Althea Gibson.
1: Mm-hmm.
2: You know, that we don't talk about her. She was extraordinary. I mean, when you think about the women who were out there doing these things, that, you know, they were, at the time for us, they were one-offs. Now, we know where the women are. We know what they're playing. But when I was a kid, they were really one-offs, you know, and to see, women playing tennis, I know it seems dopey, but Billie Jean was all I knew.
1: Yeah.
2: You know, really, I mean, you saw the people that she played, but you remembered Billie Jean.
1: Well, I mean, she created basically women's tennis the
2: way
1: we currently know today.
2: Yeah.
1: And is such a major a titan when it comes to sports. So let's talk about the All Women's Sport Network that you co-founded.
2: Yeah.
1: Why did you feel the need to get something started like
2: that? Because I talked about this with whoever was in charge many years ago.
1: Uh-huh.
2: At ESPN and said, why? I would like to see this happen. I have some ideas. And they were like, okay.
1: Yeah.
2: Yeah, good. Okay, well, thank you. And they would say, people would say things to me at all the networks. They would say things like, oh, well, you know, nobody wants to see women's sports. But I did. Mm-hmm. And I knew if I wanted to see it, maybe other people did too. And then I started traveling in the world and I wanted to see what other people were doing. And so our network is the All Women's Sports Network, and it covers women's sports throughout the world, whatever sport they're playing. And, you know, we've got the wrestlers, we've got the tennis players, we've got the hockey players, we've got the roller derby queens, we've got as many sports as you can name, and some that you've never heard of.
1: Mm-hmm.
2: Because for lots of women around the world, this is their way that they can be in a group of women doing stuff and not get any hassle. These are ways of women coming forward and putting themselves forward to do different stuff. And because I always knew, you know, in the old days, you know, you used to be able to, you had to own an NBA team in order to be part of a WNBA team.
1: Mm-hmm.
2: I never owned an NBA team. I knew people that owned, but they weren't looking for me to come in and be part of it.
1: Right.
2: Now, you know, you see what's happening with the WNBA, and I'm so proud of them because they didn't stop. They didn't stop fighting, and I know it sounds like we, as women, are kvetching a lot about what we're not getting, but when you see these women play,
1: mm-hmm,
2: they are worth their weight in gold. They are doing the work that their male counterparts are doing, and they're doing that in all of the sports. There's not

0: it's only been 18 years I've been trying to get this done. He said, no, we'll do it. So we got with a group called the Jungle Network, and they've put us on around the world. You can find us in lots of different places. I think we probably sent you all the information to put out there.
1: Mm-hmm.
0: But it's kind of groovy.
1: Yeah, it delivers live coverage, original programming from some of the world's most prestigious sports organizations, FIBA, WNBL, UEFA, Athletes Unlimited, the global TV network that you're talking about right now. And then you just mentioned the WNBA, which is having the draft tonight.
0: Yeah.
1: I mean, that everything you just talked about how they need better pay, need better a better arrangement. That's what they were talking about, their collective bargaining agreement.
0: Yeah.
1: You know, like they went to the mat.
0: And a little more respect,
1: right.
0: You know, because it's not like they're sucking lollipops out there. These girls are kicking butt.
1: Yeah.
0: They are not fooling around. You know, they play like I remember people playing.
1: Yes.
0: You know, they play hard and they don't need to be like.
1: Oh, no, you can't tell Sophie Cunningham that if she's making sure you don't touch Caitlin Clark, for instance, you know.
0: And, there you go.
1: And they're still teammates and you know, the social media aspect of it, the burgeoning dollars that are coming in,
0: mm-hmm.
1: they are, you know, women's sports, certainly WNBA, softball. We were just, we had softball highlights on SportsCenter last night, Texas and Oklahoma. Volleyball is becoming much more significant. I mean, I could go down the list here of what women's sports.
0: We cover it.
1: Well, I know.
0: We cover it at all.
1: And I was telling you about the show Women's Sports Now.
0: Right.
1: This show, along with, Hello Sunshine and Firefly and Apex and, there's so many different other people coming together for an hour long show that we've got going on ESPN Plus and ESPN, you know.
0: ESPN, I'm saying to you, we should all be doing this together.
1: Okay.
0: Because our point is, you know, women are doing amazing things in sports and we should all be covering everything and to be in bed with the preeminent sports network and take y'all, I mean, y'all are worldwide, but to take y'all through the world as we go through would be wonderful. I know that's the wrong thing. I'm not supposed to be saying stuff like that. Well, because you're not supposed to say, hey, listen, let's get in this bed together. Let's make this bed bigger. I think I'm not supposed to say things like that, but if I don't, no one will know that I want to be in bed with them. I don't know if that sounds as right as I mean it.
1: The business bed. Yes.
0: That's what I'm talking about. I'm talking about the business bed.
1: Yes, and the large,
0: you know,
1: the California king size.
0: That's right.
1: Of the
0: Jagunda bed.
1: The world's wide enough.
0: That's right.
1: You know,
0: that's right.
1: We say in Hamilton, you know, the world is wide enough for
0: this sort of thing.
1: And you could see again tonight it's the 30th WNBA draft tonight.
0: Man, it's exciting. I mean, I get choked up, you know, because they're going to be where they need to be, and I lived long enough to see this happening.
1: You never had a jump shot ever?
0: Yeah, look, no, never had a jump shot. I was a great runner. You know what I was? I was a really good runner.
1: Okay,
0: because I could go straight. If I was going in a straight line, I was great. If I need to carry something with me and throw it, not so much. Not so much, but I could run my little tail off.
1: Okay, very good. If you don't mind, let's take a break. I'd love to come back and talk to you about your acting.
0: Oh.
1: And your movie career. And
0: oh, that,
1: career.
0: Sure.
1: Yeah, of course.
0: I'll talk to you about anything, anytime.
1: I appreciate that. All right, we're here on The Rich Eisen Show with Whoopi Goldberg live.
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1: So Patrick Swayze and young Mr. Abrams got on the plane and came down, and we hung out, and it was a match made in heaven, because he was extraordinary, as you think he might be. He was even better. And we created this movie that, you know, lives on.
2: Today. It stands the test of time.
1: Yeah, it does.
2: It's like an unbreakable movie.
1: It's
2: perfect in almost every way.
1: Yeah.
2: And your character in it, you're awesome, but you've probably heard that before. You're perfect for that role. When did you know that it was as special as we now know it to be?
1: We didn't really know until we saw it. Because, you know, you make the movie and you think you're being fabulous and brilliant.
2: Right.
1: And then it comes out and you go, oh, is that what we were doing? It's the editor who helps shape with the director what they want to see. And we had only seen what we had done. And suddenly we got to see the whole movie, and it was just like, do you remember making this movie? It's like, no, but this is good.
2: That's amazing.
1: You know, yeah.
2: Sure. What's your favorite scene from it that you're proud of from Ghost?
1: I think, I'll tell you, my favorite scene is when he's leaving and he says, it's the love. You know, it always gets me, because that's what you remember. That's what you take with you, is the love. And whenever I see it, it just starts the tears rolling, because that's what I like to think. I think about that. I think about the love of my mom and the love of my big brother, and that's what I hope, that's what they have with them, is all my love for them.
2: So it's not the comedy parts, or your comedic, I guess.
1: Well,
2: I guess your role, the laughs that you brought to an otherwise real serious subject matter.
1: Well, I think like life, it rolls the way it's supposed to.
2: Yeah.
1: You know, some of it is funny and some of it is sad. I mean, she's a fake, but is she? You know, and suddenly you are able to do things you didn't know you could do. My favorite thing,

0: as to, is probably the one that people always talk about, which is the nun who is trying to get me to let go of of that check.
1: Yeah, right.
0: You know, and as you know, if somebody hands you a $1 million check, it is hard to let it go. It's hard to let it go. So, you know, I had a little tussle, but it was a wonderful movie to make, mm-hmm. you know, and a cast that was superb, and a superb director and a superb writer. And it was just, it all came together.
1: Whoopi Goldberg here on the Rich Eisen Show. You mentioned earlier that you didn't own an NBA team, but you coached one.
0: Yes, I did. Love that
1: coach
0: movie.
1: Of the New York Knickerbockers,
0: yeah.
1: Eddie.
0: Yeah.
1: What's your favorite memory from shooting that film?
0: Just getting to hang around with so many of the players. I mean.
1: Look at that.
0: Look at Rick Fox.
1: Yeah, look at him right there. And Mark Jackson.
0: Yep. Oh my God.
1: Sure.
0: Yeah.
1: Yeah.
0: And where's
1: John Sally?
0: Yeah.
1: In the back there.
0: There he is.
1: Yeah.
0: And Tiny, where's Tiny?
1: Where's
0: Isn't Nate Archibald in there?
1: Nate Tiny's somewhere in there. I don't know, but
0: he's so small we can't find him.
1: Yes, that's
0: right. He's standing there, but we missed him.
1: Yeah.
0: But, you know, getting to hang out with all of these guys was heaven.
1: That include Rodman as well?
0: Yeah, I like Dennis. Because Dennis, to me, Dennis is very much like I was.
1: Yeah.
0: He was his own self. He was who he was, and he made no apologies for it. And everybody didn't get it, and that was okay.
1: Right.
0: You know, he got it. And he did the things he wanted to do the way he wanted to do them. And he played hard. You know, he played hard and he was present, you know, and that's all you can ask of anybody.
1: Did you shoot during Knick games at any point in time
0: I think we recreated, but I tell you, it is still one of my favorite movies. You know, we've been spending all this time trying to get Sister Act remade. Maybe we should have been spending time trying to get Eddie remade, but they don't need me now, you know, because they're on their way.
1: Yeah, that's right.
0: Yeah. It's good.
1: Pretty cool being in Madison Square Garden, right?
0: Wow.
1: That's you're the coach of the Knicks.
0: Yeah.
1: They might have hired you this past year. They needed a coach.
0: Well, you know, I did kind of hint at it, but nobody bid on it.
1: How did you get your start? How did that start for you?
0: I always wanted to be lots of different things as a little kid.
1: Uh-huh.
0: Like, I wanted to go to the moon. I wanted to
1: be on Artemis 2 before there was Artemis 1.
0: You
1: right?
0: know, uh-huh. I wanted to do all this. I wanted to be a tightrope walker. I wanted to be a circus clown. And the more film I watched, the more I realized, oh, I can do all of those things if I can do that.
1: Right.
0: Or if I can be on a stage, I can do that. And so I started on stage as a little kid because I just, you know, it seemed like a good thing at the time. And now really, this is the thing I really love. I mean, I don't mind doing the talking stuff.
1: Sure,
0: you know?
1: Of course, yeah.
0: But I'm a really good actor and I like it. And I'm proud to say that I have a very groovy career. It's the career I think I wanted.
1: Mm-hmm.
0: You know, it didn't always go the way I wanted it to go, but
1: right.
0: That's life.
1: But the role that you have in The View and the show it is, I mean, that you'd have to break from it for a bit in order to get back into a movie.
0: Oh yeah,
1: right?
0: And I do.
1: Well, do you? I mean, how much acting are you doing?
0: Let's see. I was gone for almost a month because I got to go to Italy to be part of an Italian soap opera.
1: What?
0: Yeah, it was really cool. It was really cool. My Italian is questionable,
1: okay.
0: But as is my English. So it's still,
1: right.
0: You know, it's still,
1: right.
0: I like doing things that I've never done before.
1: Right.
0: I like doing things that interest me. And I'm still waiting for a horror movie because I'm desperate to do one.
1: That's the one you want, that's missing?
0: That's the one that's missing.
1: Why?
0: I don't know. I think people think I was too nice to be in a horror movie, that you would never suspect me as the... as the monster, and that's why it's the I'm the perfect monster because oh, I'm the wanna, last. I want to be in the movie.
1: You want to be the person who's doing the horror.
0: Yes, I want to be the horror in the horror movie.
1: Is that right?
0: Yes.
1: Okay, maybe we can make this sort of thing.
0: Because I love scary movies. I'm not a slasher fan. I'm not a fan of things that we can actually see happen. I like things that are under the bed, and the bed is breathing, and you don't know why. And you're not in the bed with anyone.
1: You like the jump scare?
0: Yes, I do.
1: Wow.
0: Yes, I do.
1: I would never have guessed that.
0: But I also want to be a race car driver because I love fast.
1: Okay.
0: I love fast.
1: You might be able to mix the two.
0: Wouldn't that be nice?
1: Well, I once rode in the back of a very fast car with Mario Andretti driving it, and I was horrified.
0: Really?
1: I was screaming. I was jump scared. That was wild. And I'm like, this is Mario Andretti. He clearly knows what the hell he's doing.
0: Well, when you're in the when you're in the bed with the best.
1: Yes.
0: You're in the bed with the best.
1: That's what
0: you know. And you are screaming.
1: I was out of my mind. I try to keep my inner monologue from coming out because there was a camera on me. I wanted to look like I was staying.
0: You didn't want to cuss anybody out.
1: Oh, I was screaming.
0: Well, can I ask you a quick question?
1: Sure, please.
0: What sport would you have played had you been able to go off and do that?
1: Baseball.
0: Really?
1: Oh, yeah. When I, see Major League Baseball players, they're able to be in their 30s or, for whatever reason, baseball is also the only sport where the coaches and the manager dress like the players. Could you imagine if an NFL coach dressed in a full pad and helmet?
0: Oh, if only.
1: It'd be weird, but that they get to put on a uniform every day like they're 8.
0: Yeah.
1: Like they're they could just put a ball in a tee like they're 5 again.
0: Right.
1: And plus their money's guaranteed and they get pizzade.
0: Yeah.
1: I would have played baseball. Plus I had a Jewish mother, so she would never let me play football. She would never let me, do the tackle thing. I would have
0: done that. What team?
1: Yankees.
0: Ah, yes.
1: Oh, yeah.
0: And here's my other dopey question. Are baseball players getting taller?
1: Oh, yeah. Everybody is.
0: Everybody's. Okay, so it's not just...
1: Oh, everybody is.
0: Okay.
1: I mean, everybody is. At the NFL scouting combine every year when all the NFL prospects come in.
0: Right.
1: Bigger, stronger, faster every year.
0: Really?
1: I don't know what's in the Wheaties. I have no idea. But it's also women's sports too.
0: Yes.
1: And you're going to see Lauren Betts there tonight, 6'7". Yeah. Cameron Brink a couple years ago. I saw a picture of her standing next to LeBron.
0: Yeah.
1: I think she's a little taller than LeBron.
0: It wouldn't surprise me. See, I've always been used to very tall women.
1: Right.
0: I've always known. And, the joke used to be, oh, she should be a basketball player. Well, now she is.
1: That's right. and better than you too.
0: Yeah. And kicking your behind.
1: More than likely for sure.
0: Yeah.
1: So, this has been an absolute delight.
0: Thank you
1: for coming here.
0: Thanks for having me.
1: Of course. So let's just make sure everyone understands the All Women's Sport Network, world's fastest growing and largest global TV network dedicated exclusively to women's sports. Available over 1 billion devices with a B over 65 countries, and it's redefining how you can experience women's sports. Co-founded by you and Jungo TV?
0: Yes.
1: Okay, great. And then, of course, there's The View just down the hall.
0: Yeah.
1: If you ever want somebody like me to come on and mix it up, I'll
0: do it. I always want you to come on, but who knows when you're here?
1: I can let you know.
0: All right.
1: I can provide my view.
0: Okay.
1: I don't know if that's
0: well, you know what? Well, we talk to sports folks.
1: Yes. Okay.
0: I would appreciate talking to you.
1: I'll bring the noise.
0: About sports.
1: I'll do all of that sort of
0: stuff.
1: And that's in a 6th consecutive season as America's most watched daytime talk show.
0: Really? Oh, okay.
1: You didn't know that?
0: I don't ask questions. I just cast a check.
1: By the way, you also have a Golden Globe, so it's an E-triple-G.
0: Art.
1: Yeah, you're like an
0: burp. It's like a burp.
1: That's
0: an e burp.
1: You got it. That's right. Pretty cool. Thank you for being here.
0: Thanks for having me.
1: You got it. And I'll do this anytime you'd be up for it. Anytime I'm in New York.
0: Okay, cool.
1: That's Whoopi Goldberg right here on the Rich Eisen Show.
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14: I'm John Ryder. The Knicks are advancing to the East Final for the second straight season after completing a four-game sweep of the East Semis in Philly earlier on, clobbering the 76ers 144-114. New York's seventh straight playoff win this season. New York's six players scoring in double digits, including Jalen Brunson with 22. NBA draft lottery was announced, and the winner of the top pick was the Washington Wizards. It will be followed by the Jazz at two, then the Grizzlies and the Bulls to round out the top four. To the NHL in the Stanley Cup playoffs second round, and the Sabres get a goal from Tage Thompson less than a minute into the game. Buffalo leads at Montreal 1-0 with 10 minutes to go in the first period. You can watch it on ESPN. That series is tied at one. It's to be followed by the Golden Knights and Ducks in Anaheim for game four on ESPN. Baseball, we had a walk-off in Milwaukee.
15: Opening pitch to Turang. Fly ball, center field. It's hit well. Grisham back. It is gone! Another Mother's Day miracle for the Brewers. Straight away, center field. Number six for Bryce Turang. And it's a walk-off for the crew of the Knights.
14: And that walkout from Tarangos with two outs, and the Brewers complete a three-game sweep of the Yankees 4-3. The final, Aaron Judge did it, his 16th home run in the loss. He's tied for the major league lead with Kyle Schwarber, who hit a pair of home runs as the Phillies flank the Rockies 6-0. Angels over the Blue Jays 6-1.
1: Hey, this is Rich Eisen. Coming up on Monday, we review the NBA playoff weekend with diehard Timberwolves fan and my old SportsCenter buddy, Craig Kilborn, in studio on Monday's edition of the Rich Eisen Show on Disney+, the ESPN app, and ESPN Radio.

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1: Mother's Milk, the man who plays him, Laz Alonso, is here on the Rich Eisen Show. We just saw a clip to our radio audience that just rejoined us. The series finale is just around the corner, May 20th. The Boys, which has been on for five seasons. You can catch seasons 1 through 4 on Prime Video right here on the Rich Eisen Show. I mean, there's so many different ways to go with you with your character here since you're the ones that are trying to finally vanquish the Supes, right? Mm-hmm. You're finally trying to rid the Earth of what the rest of Earth looks as.
2: Yeah, you had a soup here last week, by the way. I know.
1: I know we did.
2: I can still smell them.
1: I should.
2: Smells like fish in here.
1: Well, that we asked Chase, like, how many times did he have to tell his loved ones, don't watch this week? Have you ever had those?
2: You know, I'm going to tell you, Chase has been one of my favorite, his character.
1: Yes, the
2: has
1: Deep.
2: Has been one of my favorite to watch, the Deep, on the show. He's had a lot of scenes by himself.
1: Mm-hmm.
2: And it's just been so fun to see what he's done with them.
1: Right.
2: With me, I've had a lot of scenes with characters that are extremely large in certain parts of their body. my mom has seen those scenes. She was not terribly impressed.
1: Yes.
2: With my work.
1: Mm-hmm.
2: But yeah, man, I mean, it's one of those shows that you never think when you're going after a role or
1: yes.
2: or in this business, hoping to one day get a job, that you're going to be able to do such crazy stuff. And I'm proud to say, you know, it's a check off my list to say I've been able to do that.
1: Yeah, I'm fortunate doing what I do for a living. And you know, my mom being a longtime Jewish mother from Brooklyn, she loves doting on some of the things I do. I've never once had a call her up and say, Mom, I'm going to battle it out with Love Sausage tonight. So, you know, beware.
2: So my mom's an old Cuban lady. So you can imagine, you know, for her it's Cuban sausage, salchicha. You know, she calls me Mama Leche in Spanish. That's mother's milk.
1: Yeah, okay.
2: So, I mean, the jokes are never ending. But yeah, man, I mean, listen, you gotta be able to laugh at yourself.
1: Sure.
2: And for us, that's the one part of the storyline
1: mm-hmm.
2: that takes the air out of it.
1: Yeah, yeah.
2: To lighten up the subject matter. Otherwise, this guy would just be tortured 24/7.
1: Now, I hear you on that front, but you've been in Avatar.
2: Yes,
1: okay.
2: For sure.
1: So you're used to performing in a way where you have to imagine what's happening.
2: The OG Avatar.
1: Right.
2: Avatar 1.
1: Avatar 1. Correct. Exactly. So what's more difficult, to perform in Avatar or figure out what it's like to act in a fight scene with an individual nicknamed Love Sausage?
2: Let's see. So I was fighting against the human race in Avatar.
1: Yes, sir.
2: And I have progressed in my career to fight against a large member of the human race mm-hmm. in The Boys. I'll say they're both equally challenging.
1: Yes, sir.
2: I'm going to hold off on saying how satisfying I was. It was at the end of each fight.
1: I'll bet so.
2: But they were both very memorable, right?
1: Or memorable.
2: Unforgettable.
1: Okay.
3: Memorable.
1: That's what I just said. Did you pick up on that one?
2: I saw that. The quotations, the air quotes.
1: The air quotes right there. But this show is, it really is, as I mentioned, you know, last week, not to repeat it, but again, you're here. That there's no show that makes me laugh out loud and also scream and curse out loud because it's so shocking, gory. It's also funny. It's also scary. It's also frightening. It's also something that speaks of our times. And what can you tell people about how it ends that you're able to sort of drop a breadcrumb at all? Because we just had on our show the lead baseball reporter for ESPN, the insider, Jeff Passan, when he was sitting there for the show open for hour two, and he saw that you're joining, and he's a big fan of yours and a big fan of your, he's basically, before we even talk baseball, he goes, he's afraid that your character's going to eat it.
2: Yeah.
1: And so you must hear that a lot.
2: You know, there's a ton of also fan theories based on the clip that you just showed.
1: Yes.
2: On what I meant by that. At the end of that, at that monologue, when I say what we both know I need to do.
1: Right.
2: It's great to be able to see and hear all these different fan theories of what's happening. But I'd say the one thing that my character, I think, wants to communicate to the audience
1: yes.
2: is that it's a superhero show. But you don't need to have superpowers to be powerful. You can be powerful just by using your voice, just by standing your ground and speaking truth to power. That's where our power lies. And never forget that and never give that up. Mm. So, whether something happens, mm-hmm. who knows? We'll see. We got 3 episodes to see what happens to him or with him. But the one thing that he's always going to be is powerful and representing the people who on the surface may appear not to be powerful. But when you're together and when you unite, you're unstoppable.
1: I could see this affects you emotionally just even talking about it.
2: It does. I mean,
1: you take this allegory very seriously.
2: Listen, I grew up in D.C. in the 80s and 90s. Didn't grow up with any, you know, a lot of money or anything like that.
1: Yes.
2: And for me, this show represents a lot of what I stood for and what I learned growing up. And that's that you can achieve whatever you put your mind to. You just can't give up. You're going to get knocked down.
1: Mm-hmm.
2: But as long as you don't get knocked out, get up, keep fighting.
1: So who was your superhero as a kid? Doug Williams?
2: Doug Williams was definitely my superhero yeah. as a kid.
1: Who else?
2: Commanders fan, John Riggins.
1: Riggins.
2: Number 44, the Diesel.
1: Yeah.
2: Used to run all over Dallas Cowboys
1: Mm-mm.
2: into the ground. We would destroy them.
1: Why would you choose that team in particular, lad?
2: You know, I feel a little heat behind me on set. And I just had to cool the situation off a little bit,
1: sure.
2: you know?
1: Understood. Well, it seems like you're actually lighting it.
2: A little bit.
1: Okay.
2: A little bit. But you know what? But it's fun, man. I mean, I still give props to Jerry Jones and that organization, the way they manipulated the draft and moved up and then got picks and let go up. I mean, the guy plays the draft like he's playing John Madden. But I'm happy that we also have some adults in the room now with Adam Peters.
1: Yes.
2: Dan Quinn, who was here recently.
1: Yeah, here.
2: Great interview with you and Dan.
1: Thanks.
2: And I feel like we're in good hands as well as an organization.
1: Well, I mean, Jaden Daniels is, he's got superpowers himself, it seems.
2: He does,
1: and
2: he does.
1: Like if he was a soup, you know, obviously Mother's Milk would want him untouched. But I think his superpower is his even keelness.
2: For sure.
1: That you can't tell whether he's up or he's down. And for somebody at such a young age and at the beginning of his career, it's that is as much of his unicorn status as his physical play.
2: Absolutely. He's always smiling.
1: Right.
2: You know, and that shows a tremendous amount of poise in him, even at this young stage of his game.
1: Right.
2: What I am happy is that I feel like the team is making some very non-splashy but good investments in helping his long-term growth.
1: Mm-hmm.
2: His first season was a Cinderella season.
1: Oh, my God. You had every right to think you were going to the Super Bowl that year.
2: I mean, we almost did.
1: I know you did.
2: You know, but we were the cardiac Commanders for a reason.
1: Oh, that's right.
2: You know, it was like the reason why we got that far were heroics.
1: Mm-hmm.
2: But you can't build a long-term winning strategy off heroics.
1: Right.
2: And I think we're making the right investments in our defense.
1: Yes.
2: And help on the offensive line to protect him.
1: Yep.
2: He's not the biggest guy.
1: Right.
2: And so it's just things that I really feel secure in the hands that we're in with the leadership that we currently have.
1: Well, Sonny Styles being drafted in the first round this year. I'm a Michigan guy, so I'm biased as well. Mike Sanders still in the back end of that defense. He's a champion.
2: Fantastic.
1: He's a leader.
2: Yep.
1: And obviously, you know, they had Bobby Wagner last year, Von Miller as well. That's going to be some leadership if they don't come back. That's going to need to be somehow fulfilled. But I just protect Jaden Daniels at all costs.
2: Absolutely. Right. Protect Jaden Daniels. And listen, what we may lack in experience
1: yes.
2: will make up for it in athleticism and speed.
1: Right.
2: And I think with Dan Quinn, who we know is going to be a lot more involved this season.
1: Right.
2: With 2 new coordinators. He's going to have to be more involved. You know, I love the way Andy Reid coaches because he's always, he never lets his hand completely off the wheel.
1: Right.
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0: radio audience has just returned. Corey B is sitting here in our studio right now. Over 23 million cross-platform followers at I Am Corey B on Instagram, The Corey B on TikTok and Facebook as well here on the program. You said your son, how old is your son?
1: My son's nine.
0: Nine?
1: Yeah.
0: And he is growing up in New York City?
1: Grew up in New York City, correct.
0: Oh, okay. And he has willingly, of free will.
1: Yeah. Yeah.
0: Chosen to follow the New York Mets.
1: Yeah.
0: Over your Yankees.
1: Over Smart the kid. Yankees. Over the household Yankees. Mm. We are a Yankees house.
0: Okay.
1: And this man wants me to travel to Queens.
0: Yes.
1: To go see Mets games at Citi Field. Nice field.
0: Okay. Why is he like the Mets?
1: Because he's just Met. My fiance drank some water when she was pregnant. And I think it was like amoeba, like some amoeba.
0: Something was in there?
1: Yeah, like the brain eat amoeba, but like only half of one.
0: Yeah.
1: In a

0: kind of got in there.
1: And yeah.
0: He's, yeah.
1: Sort of like a Bartolo Colon chromosome.
0: Correct. Bartolo Colon. Yes.
1: A Bartolo chromosome.
0: Bartolo Colon.
1: And so, okay.
0: Yeah, but now see.
1: My only question for you is a follow up. Mm-hmm. We've just met.
0: Yeah.
1: Can I help?
0: Yeah, I would love for you to help. I mean, he's got like some sort of like Soto disease where he just loves Juan Soto.
2: Yeah, I get that.
0: Yeah, I wish he's just like, he doesn't even like Soto pop. You know what I mean?
1: Nice. He was a Yankee before a Met.
0: Yeah, that's what I don't understand. The whole trade, he didn't like him when he played for the Yankees.
1: Right.
0: So why like him now?
1: I feel like, is he in school right now?
0: Yeah. He's not learning much, apparently.
1: Because I feel like we should call him. You know,
0: we should call my son.
1: Yeah.
0: What's wrong with you?
1: No, I'd be more gentle. Yeah.
0: What's wrong with you?
1: But that would be the underlying question.
0: Yeah.
1: Would be what is wrong.
0: But I think it's just because dad likes it. He doesn't want to like it. We went to a Knicks game one time. They were playing the Raptors and he's like, I want the dinosaur team to win.
3: Well,
0: I was like, that's Toronto. He goes, yeah, I know.
2: I like your son.
1: Okay. What do you mean?
0: What is wrong with you?
3: Mets fan.
1: He's a Mets fan.
0: Oh, okay. Yeah, broken. We get it.
2: All right. Your son gets it.
0: Yeah, how's that record going for you right now?
2: Hey, listen, there's 127 games.
0: Yeah, okay.
2: Got a lot of time to turn the ship around.
0: They really like to wait a long time to turn the ship around, don't they?
2: Yeah. Hey, listen, don't you worry about us.
1: Yeah.
2: We'll be fine.
1: Yeah. 1986 to now. There's a ship that's been...
2: Give everyone else a chance.
0: That ship, like Tom Hanks, needs a new captain, okay?
1: Yeah. Ladies and gentlemen, Corey B.
0: Thank you.
1: Here on the show. All right, so we're here. We have something we like to call RES, Rich Eisen Show Consulting.
0: Okay, yeah.
1: So we can add this to our list of to-do items.
0: Please.
1: What's your son's name?
0: His name is Lexington.
1: Lexington.
2: What up, Lex?
1: Is that named after the avenue?
0: It's named after nothing but the fact that if you got a job application in your hand and you got Frank and you got Lexington, you're going to say Lexington is probably the guy. That's the only, I've never met unhomed Lexington.
1: We must hire this Lexington.
0: Yes.
1: Who the hell is Frank?
0: Yeah.
1: Frank's got no shot around here.
0: Frank's got qualifications, yeah, but Lexington's got the name.
1: Damn straight. Right. He's got syllables.
0: Yeah.
1: Okay, so Lexington, we're here for you.
0: Yeah.
1: Service to call him up and basically say, I can attest to this. There are more championship possibilities. There are more World Series appearances. Yeah. There's more happiness.
0: Yeah.
1: There's more happiness. One is a path of disappointment and self-loathing.
0: Yeah.
1: And another is a much happier life.
0: I will say this, though. My son is convinced that he will one day play for the Dodgers. And he has told everyone this.
1: Okay.
0: And he thinks he is the second coming of Shohei Ohtani. And I have to keep reminding him, you're not even Asian.
1: As if that's the first requirement.
0: Yeah, that's the first requirement to be Shohei Ohtani. Sure. You're never going to be 6'4",
1: mm-hmm.
0: and you won't be Asian. It's not going to be. We can go to Japan as many times as you want. It's not going to
1: hurt. It's not going to help. Does he know about deferring salaries? That's the only way you can be a Dodger.
0: He has no idea. I don't even know about that. And so,
1: okay.
0: Sorry.
2: Did you play to defer his allowance?
1: Many of their star players are currently deferring much of their salary so they don't get paid so much that there's a luxury tax that hits the Dodgers.
0: So then they get paid down the road.
1: As if they don't have the money for it.
0: Gotcha.
1: Did you play baseball?
0: I did. I played baseball growing up. I was somewhat of an all-star.
1: Was there somewhat of an all-star team?
0: Yeah, I
1: didn't know that there was such a thing.
0: In high school, they had all-county, and I was somewhat of all-county, and it was it was great. But I did play baseball. Yeah. It was like that was like my childhood. Up until I was 18,
1: right.
0: I played ball, and I played in Japan. I played on a travel ball team who was number one in the nation every year.
1: Yeah. You were really locked in.
0: Yeah, I was locked in.
1: So your parents were driving you all over the
0: state? Every weekend was somewhere new. Every weekend was a different state or a different city in Florida.
1: Serious business.
0: Yeah.
1: So who did you want to be? Who did you think you were going
0: to
1: be?
0: I wanted to be Derek Jeter. That's why I went. I wore Nomar Garciaparra, and I know that was conflicting interest, but I wanted to be a great shortstop.
1: Yeah. I mean, it was Nomar, A-Rod, and Jeter were your choices for somebody, I'm sure, in your generation.
0: I didn't hit puberty, though, until I was 26. So every coach looked at me, and they're like, not even 120 pounds soaking wet. Are you going to make this college baseball?
1: Yeah. That's a problem.
0: It
1: biologically.
0: It was. But, you know, I had heart. But my heart wasn't big enough. It was just a small heart.
1: So you tapped out of baseball.
0: I tapped out once I got kicked off my, I wasn't able to make my college baseball team.
1: Right.
0: Because it was a Christian school and I got caught at a party that had, wasn't even drinking alcohol. I was too small. It would have killed me. I was at a party that had alcohol and they found out and they didn't even let me, the coach was like, this guy's a bad influence.
1: Yeah.
0: And I was like, yeah, but I'm a great right fielder. Like I can catch the ball real well.
1: There you go.
0: And he didn't care.
1: Didn't work.
0: No, Jesus took the wheel. He just went like this. Different direction. So then I was like, you know what? I'm just going to do comedy and radio.
1: Well, and how do you find the interests that we see, you know, all over your feeds? Like where you got comedy skits, you got your food hacks, you got all, like, where do you?
0: I was just doing at one point anything to make it work. I had a third grade teacher tell me, school's not for you and you better find a job in entertainment. Or else. And right. I was like, I'm 9. You should not tell me. Like, that's depressing. Like, you can't tell that to a 9-year-old. And, I just kind of like went that route. And I was determined to make it whether or not someone was going to help me, whether or not I could get acting roles or auditions. So
1: right.
0: Social media kind of gave me a platform to do it myself. And, I was making skits and all these things and going viral. And during the pandemic, everyone was inside making banana bread and just ridiculous recipes.
1: Sure.
0: And sometimes I would see a recipe that I was like, there's no way that works or that tastes good. So I would react to it and try it out myself. But the way I would react to it was in a goofy manner and saying these witty, silly, stupid things.
1: Right.
0: And it just went viral. And I've been riding it ever since.
1: What was the first one where you're like, oh my God, this is something I can do here?
0: There was a video where, the first one I did that went viral was me. I played a part. I played my fiance and myself in a role where I would go back and forth, kind of like a Eddie Murphy movie.
1: Sure.
0: And it was like driving with your girlfriend be like, and it was just every turn was the wrong turn. And why'd you take this way? And there's a pothole there. And I went McDonald's. Never mind. I went burger. Like, it was just a chaotic video that was relatable to everyone that watched it, that was in a relationship, that went viral. So I just kept going from there. But the one that I did that was a reaction video was someone spilled ragu on a rug and cleaned it up with beer. And I was like, there's no way that works. Let me try it. So I spilled ragu on our brand new white rug in hopes that it would work. And it didn't. And my fiance's reaction and just every, she was like, what are you doing? We're trapped inside. Like, we're going nuts. We're going cuckoo. It's the pandemic in New York City. Everyone's bananas.
1: Yeah.
0: And so like it went viral and I'm like, we got something here. And she's like, well, as long as you can afford a new rug, right. You know, as long as you can buy a new rug, then I'm fine with
1: That's
0: it.
1: Right.
0: And I bought all the rugs after that. It was Rug City. Yeah.
1: Okay, man.
0: Yeah, I was Aladdin. I had all the rugs. Cool. Yeah.
1: And then just the baking, the cooking, just
0: cooking was just another thing. Like I've always been into cooking. My mom always had like Amarillo on, like the Bam guy.
1: Yeah.
0: As a kid, the Food Network.
1: New Orleans?
0: Yeah. Well, and I'm not from there.
1: I know that, but that's
0: yeah, he's from, yeah, yeah, he's from.
1: I'm sorry. That's just every time
0: I don't hear Amarillo,
1: that was a
0: knee
1: jerk reaction where I just said New Orleans.
0: New Orleans,
1: yeah. Yeah. Bam, kick it up a notch.
0: Yeah. But yeah, I remember that always being on TV and I was always, you know, I would cook things up in my little George Foreman grill. Bland chicken that usually, you know,
1: right.
0: White household chicken.
1: Nice.
0: It just became a thing. I love food and I love being goofy and it really worked for me and I was able to put my, comedic tone into food videos. And so I just been riding with that ever since.
1: And Lexington's in a lot of your videos.
0: So he's in some of them. Yeah. When he's not being a jerk. He doesn't watch the show.
1: Yeah.
0: I love my son.
1: He will now when we turn him into a Yankee.
0: He's taxing. You know, kids can be. I love my son more than anything, but sometimes he's like, he's been watching some things that he hasn't been supposed to watch, and he'll go to. Man, he was at
1: Euphoria?
0: No.
1: Man, now that would be an issue for a 9-year-old. Okay, yeah.
0: I heard that's good for, you know, helping kids out. Never mind.
1: That's right.
0: We'll go.
1: Scare him straight.
0: Exactly.
1: That works.
0: That's the new, that's 2026 conversion therapy is watching. Here, son, watch this.
1: Don't be that.
0: Her name's Cindy Sweden. But he was at an after school program one day where like they all play video games. Some kid was showing him Saw videos.
1: He comes
0: home and he's like, I saw something I should have never seen. And he told me, I'm like, I'm so sorry. But then he went to school and started repeating it.
1: Uh-oh.
0: And now his teachers are calling me. They're like, we have a problem here. And I was like, you guys started the problem.
1: That's right.
0: And I wasn't even going to be the one to say it. I wasn't even going to tattletale because that's not my type.
1: Yes.
0: But you guys started it.
1: Now he's homeschooled.
0: Now we have a meeting on Tuesday.
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13: I'm John Ryder. We start with the NBA playoffs. Game 4 of the West semis in Minnesota right now, and they're in the first quarter. And the Spurs lead the Timberwolves 18-17. San Antonio has a 2-1 series lead. The Knicks knock off the 76ers. A blowout, 144-114. New York's seventh straight playoff win. They close out the Sixers, completing the four-game sweep. Karl Anthony Towns had 17 points, 10 assists, one of six Knicks players in double digits. They were led by Deuce McBride with 25, and Towns credits McBride for New York getting off to a fast start.
14: I mean, he was fantastic. I mean, the start of the game really was the Deuce McBride show. He went out there and hit some really big shots that gave us a, momentum. And we talked about how we wanted to start fast, and we always talk about our starts, and Deuce allowed us to do that. So shout out to Deuce, man. He was one of the best games I've ever seen Deuce play, especially with the moment where we were.
13: New York knocked down 25 threes. They made a record 11 threes in the first quarter. They're back in the East Finals. NBA draft lottery, and the winner of that goes to the Wizards. Washington gets the top overall pick, followed by Utah, Memphis, and Chicago. To the Stanley Cup playoffs, Game 3 in Montreal of their second-round series, of the Sabres and Canadiens are tied at one end of the first period. You can watch it on ESPN. Tage Thompson scoring less than a minute into the game for Buffalo. Alex Newhook with the Montreal goal. The series is tied at one. In golf, Christopher Reitan wins his first PGA Tour title, taking the Truist Championship in Charlotte at 15 under, two ahead of Ricky Fowler.
15: Hey, it's Evan Cohen. Coming up Monday as the NBA playoffs roll on, I'll tell you why what happens at the draft lottery will have the biggest impact on the offseason. It's on Sports Night, 6 a.m. Eastern, right here on ESPN Radio, ESPN2, and ESPNU.